0: Temperatures being 30 degrees above average.
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2: More details have been hammered out as the New York State trial of the man accused in the death of an insurance company executive gets closer.
3: The judge overseeing the New York State case against Luigi Mangione says an overflow courtroom will be added to expand access for the public and press. Mangione's attorneys had asked for more media access following the release of a plan by the court to allow six journalists to cover the trial from inside the courtroom, requesting the overflow space and a live stream of the proceedings. There was no discussion during the pretrial hearing of cameras in the courtroom. The judge said the jury, which will be chosen starting September 8th, will be anonymous. Mangione has pleaded not guilty to state and federal charges in the death of UnitedHealthcare CEO Brian Thompson in Midtown Manhattan in December of 2024. In New York City, Tanya J. Powers, Fox News.
2: President Trump may be considering legal action against New York City over the plan to levy taxes on people who own a second home there. The president's writing on True Social that the plan is a dangerous political experiment. The tax has already been challenged in state court, delaying its rollout. Members of Congress have reached out to Major League Baseball and the Players Union about Bryce Harper recording a fan interaction for FanDuel.
4: The members, including Senator Richard Blumenthal from Connecticut, want both the league and the Players Union to prohibit promotional deals with sportsbooks. FanDuel sent a cameo video featuring Harper to a VIP customer in 2024. The bettor later sued the sportsbook, claiming it had taken advantage of his gambling addiction. The members of Congress are concerned that current major league rules allow the use of personalized content from players to, quote, drive vulnerable fans into debt and addiction. The letter concludes with five questions for the league and union and asks them to respond no later than August 24th.
2: Fox's Shay Berman. On Wall Street, the Dow lost 184, the Nasdaq off 160. I'm Lisa Lucera. This is Fox News.
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6: 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If you're looking to develop a financial plan, be intentional. 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

0: Jimmy's back. He's fired up. Because we got a stacked deck of a show the rest of the way. John Friccioni is Tom Homan's personal trainer. The Borders are. And we're going to put all of you on the deportation workout for the rest of the way. So if you got like a Labor Day barbecue coming up, you got some mouthy people, you've had enough, you know.
1: Get them out of here.
0: Get them out.
1: Get them out.
0: Right over the fence. John Friccioni, show you how. Right now, we're not really looking to deport your foul-mouthed barbecue guests. We're more concerned about the rise of socialism. But before we get to the primary stuff, we have to do a little bit on Dr. Anthony Fauci.
2: Fauci's just pulling stuff out of his butt.
0: Is he ever? 888-788-9910. The whole point of this show is whatever the hell's going on in the world, I'll kind of talk about it. You guys are all welcome to chime in. We don't care if you agree or disagree. It just doesn't matter, man. You just call in, you're part of the show. And I look at it like the dinner table I grew up at. Okay, my dad was a cop. My mom sold real estate. Everybody else is, you know, in some various stage of education. I was the youngest of four kids. And, you know, we'd come home in our various travels. It's kind of like Marco Polo. You'd get on your bicycle and ride it till the streetlights came on. And God knows what town you were in or what insane atrocities you witnessed along the way. But you'd come back to the dinner table and tell everybody what you learned in your travels. You know, and my dad would tell you a story about someone he arrested that day or whatever. You know, my mom, somebody's buying some house, you know, or something my sister learned at school. God knows what everybody came across. But the point is, we'd kind of share our experiences at the dinner table, try to make some sense out of it, and just keep on eating. I mean, good goodness. I am so fat on vacation week right now. They're following me around in the wardrobe department again.
3: Put that cookie down now.
0: Oh, yeah, they don't want any more cookies in Big Game, James. I'm not going to lie. But the point is, I treat this radio show like my family kitchen table growing up in Levittown. If it's kind of happening in our travels, we traffic in it for the better part of 3 hours, try to make some sense of it, have a couple of laughs around the world way. I don't think I'm saving the world. I do think I'm saving talk radio in that regard, because there's not a lot of places where you can truly coexist. Like, anybody with a coexist bumper sticker on their car actually wants you dead. Like, they want to actually kill you.
4: That's true. That is true.
0: There is nobody with a coexist bumper sticker on a car that isn't going to run down a guy in the middle of the road if he has a MAGA hat on.
5: When you're right, you're right. You're right.
0: Hate has no home here. But if you have a MAGA hat on, I hope you die in a fire on Christmas Day. That's what they do.
2: Democrats are so full of crap.
0: Not all Democrats. A lot of good Democrats out there. But we are existing in information silos now. Like, when the Fauci diary leaked and he was humiliated, he humiliated himself in front of the, you know, on the Hill by pleading the fifth 111 times. This is the face of public health, who had previously said, I'd be happy to testify. I have no problem showing why and how we did the things we needed to do, what the motivations were. And then he got under oath, facing a threat of perjury or maybe something worse, and pled the fifth 111 times. Well, as we sit here right now, half of the country is like, wow, this guy might be some type of like a war criminal. Not that it was a war per se, but he committed all kinds of human rights atrocities that we've since read about in his own words. It was his diary. And it was not a diary like we found a marble notebook and verified the handwriting sample. He was keeping a diary on a government computer.
6: This is the biggest schmuck I've ever met.
0: I mean, he was keeping a diary, chronicling his exploits as a COVID celebrity. Wow, Julia Roberts called. I met Bono. This is amazing. Because we took a science nerd and we made him the biggest celebrity in the world. And he wasn't ready for that type of adulation. And it kind of broke his compass in that it became the North Star that governed every word out of his mouth. And we only know that because he's admitting in his own diary to lying. Well, yesterday's revelation, which is horrific, horrific, is that they knew that the vaccine could potentially cause miscarriages based on their own data. And Fauci went on TV, despite recording that in his own journal, he went on TV and pushed the vaccine for pregnant women anyway.
7: Garbage like you just makes me sick.
0: I apologize. Pregnant people is what they say. Pregnant people. We shouldn't just say pregnant women. because we've been told that other people get pregnant too.
4: Are you stupid or something?
0: No, but I'm saying that's what they're going with. That's the farce here. But you got Fauci, okay? And I just want to tell you a little bit about this in my travels here. Here it is in my notes. And you got Fauci, okay, literally going on TV saying something other than what he's writing in his diary. So in his diary, yeah, we've seen that this could be a problem for pregnant women. And when he released his public statement said, according to the data, we've seen a 12% miscarriage rate amongst pregnant women, which is consistent with real life data. 12% is the miscarriage rate, except in their own internal data, they saw a miscarriage rate of 82%. So 82% of the pregnancies of vaccinated women in the one recorded month of April of 2021, 82% of those pregnancies ended in miscarriages. What did every one of those miscarriages have in common? A woman that had taken the vaccine.
8: Bingo.
0: Now, that doesn't mean the vaccine is unilaterally responsible for every single one of them, but it does mean, okay, this guy was telling us one thing and doing another. Here is Fauci, clip one.
9: However, when you look at the unvaccinated versus the vaccinated, there is absolutely no increased risk of that. So because of that, the CDC and the ACOG, the American College of Obstetrics and Gynecology, who used to say it is okay for them, for pregnant women to get vaccinated, to change now and say it is recommended that pregnant women get vaccinated. So it's really one of those things that's kind of not a close call. It really is pretty clear that pregnant women should get vaccinated.
0: Oh, man.
10: You shut your mouth, you bastard.
0: It is pretty clear, according to Fauci, that vaccinated women get vaccinated. I mean, that pregnant women get vaccinated. Except his own notes and their own clinical data shows us that in the 1 month they tracked, they had an 82% chance of a miscarriage if you were vaccinated. Okay, I'm telling you this because I care. I know he has a federal pardon, but at the state level, he very well may be charged for this because it's getting to a barbaric place. And the frustration on this show, I don't want to drag down the mood. It's Tuesday. It's the summer. But the reality is most of the country doesn't care about any of the Fauci stuff. Like, their reaction to this is, why are you still talking about Fauci? That was 5 years ago. What are you doing? You know, that whole thing, which is a pretty lazy and cavalier dismissive attitude to have. Why? Because you think Fauci being held accountable is a win for Republicans. But the truth is, Fauci being held accountable is a win for every single American. Because if we were truly lied to at the level we were, like, he knew COVID came from a lab. He wrote it in his own journal in January of 2020. Do you know what he spent the next year, 2 years doing? Telling us COVID came from a bat. Why? Because he didn't want to expose the fact that our taxpayer dollars were funding gain of function research. It's the same reason he knew ivermectin and hydroxychloroquine were adequate treatments for the virus. But the reason he was going on TV and destroying them is because in order to get emergency use authorization for the vaccine, they had to prove that there was no alternative treatment for COVID. So you understand, if you got $2 trillion worth of vaccine money on the table, you're not going to tell them, well, we do have ivermectin and hydroxychloroquine. Okay, you're going to go out there and lie your droopy little nuts off so you can get that $2 trillion deal approved.
11: Paying in cash.
0: Paying in God knows what. But the point is, he was writing one thing to himself in his notes, going on TV and saying the other. And half the country, I promise you, doesn't care. Not even kind of. Like, I tell people this all the time. They're like, wow, that Fauci testimony, he's cooked now. He's not. Half the country, he could still be a celebrity in. Like, for real. They don't care. Hollywood still likes him. There is no collective consciousness anymore. And it's my biggest challenge on the show is I try to create one. So people have to own the things they got wrong. Like, if you're one of the people saying Dr. Fauci is the patron saint of science, and you now know he made up the mask rule, he made up the social distancing rule, that the school closures weren't backed in any science whatsoever, and oh, by the way, he knew pregnant women were having complications from the vaccine. But he flat out said you have to make people's lives difficult so they lose all the ideological BS and get vaccinated. Here he is saying it. Clip two.
8: Once people feel empowered and protected legally, you are going to have schools, universities, and colleges are going to say, you want to come to this college, buddy? You're going to get vaccinated. Lady, you're going to get vaccinated.
11: Yeah.
8: Big corporations like Amazon and Facebook and all of those others are going to say, you want to work for us, you get vaccinated. And it's been proven that when you make it difficult for people in their lives, they lose their ideological bullshit and they get vaccinated.
0: Oh, man, Fauci.
12: This is absolutely gross.
0: Seriously. If you make life difficult, they'll get vaccinated. Except there's only one small problem. The vaccine didn't work. And they knew in his own notes that it didn't work, but they didn't want to acknowledge the fault because they thought that would weaken their political standing on the issue. This is not science. It is political science. And I bring it up because of all the women out there who lost a pregnancy, but also because people listening around the country might hear this show and go, wow, this guy sounds like he gets paid in Tide Pods and tequila. I guess I'll stick with it for a little while, even though it's Fox Across America. And my aunt with the blue hair and the nose ring told me Fox was the devil. But I'll listen anyway. Well, listen, if you are that guy and you are a liberal, you are not my enemy. If you are a taxpaying citizen of this country, you're actually on my team. And people forget that in this political moment. They always think it's Republicans against Democrats, but it's actually citizens versus the government. And when it comes to COVID, when it comes to how the government handled small businesses, high schools, funerals, weddings, travel, graduations, ball games, youth sports, okay, the government gave all of us the business. And they didn't just give it to Republicans, they gave it to everybody. And the point is, in this remote hour, as we're sitting here with the actual smoking gun, the smoking bat from the Wuhan wet market that nobody ever ate. Most of the country isn't sitting here going, oh, yeah, we should actually acknowledge, you know, who should take the L here and how they should be held responsible. But we don't do that because we got to such a political place where accountability for one side might help the other. So people don't want to call out their own party. I'll sit here and bash the Republicans all day for all the garbage John Thune's pulling on the SAVE Act. Okay, I don't like the Iranian war right now. Trump says we're low-key negotiating with Iran, meaning there's no negotiation. We're either trying to wait them out by making their life financially harder, or we're going to cut and run because it made our lives financially harder. But this is all over the map. This started March 6th. We were told it would be 2 weeks. It's not a quagmire. This isn't a forever war. As you're sitting here right now, it looks like the kind of thing that's going to go on forever. You know, the only hope is that there are midterms coming, and Trump doesn't want to sit here and have a tanked economy weighed down by the price of gas. So he's probably going to look at the data and get off his ass. And that's the only difference between Trump and Fauci. Trump will look at the data. Fauci's just making it up.
13: 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You're right. When you're right, you're right. You're right.
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1: A lot of people from dying, and I think that's pretty damn important.
2: I mean, if it did.
1: Now,
2: yeah.
1: With respect to Fauci, we don't need him to tell us the truth. We know the truth. We've known it for a long time. And I wish we would stop calling him Dr. Fauci and start calling him what he really is, Dr. Death.
2: Oh, heavy. I mean, listen, there are a lot of people who think he's like a criminal. I mean, are you of that mind?
1: Well, I'd like to see him go to jail, but that ain't going to happen.
2: No, probably not.
1: What I would like to see, though, is why all this money he made advertising himself for prizes, why that money doesn't get clawed back. I haven't heard much about clawing that back, and I guess it's millions.
2: There's at least $1 million prize he had people nominate him for. I don't know if he got paid for the magazine covers, but think about that. He'd be the only guy to go from the cover of In Style to possibly in prison. You know, not a lot of people.
1: Yeah, and lobbying for money for himself and lobbying other people to get money for himself. That is illegal under federal law. It's a federal employee. And we ought to at least get that money back.
2: Yeah. Now, well, I don't know how that's going to work. So far, all I know is that his wife gave photographers the finger outside their house on Friday. But Fauci wrote down in his diary that she didn't give the finger. I don't know who to believe. I saw the picture. I don't know. Don, a lot of good analysis here. Let's do it again, brother. Be good. The great Don, Charlotte, North Carolina. Nicholas is in Scranton, Pennsylvania. Yo, Nick.
3: How are you, my brother? Nice to hear you on the radio again. Thanks for taking my call.
2: Of course, buddy. We miss you. What do you know about this Fauci fiasco?
3: You know what? I'm going to preface what I'm going to say by saying that I'm not enamored with the Republicans, you know? You can't pass voter ID and proof is, you know, like, you know, I can't enter a federal building without showing ID. I can't do anything without ID.
2: Yep.
3: So the whole thing is a farcical. I'm very upset with the Republicans. They could screw up a wet dream, but this guy Fauci and all his colluders, you know what? How about a little accountability?
2: Yeah.
3: People died. They ruined the lives of children. Childhood suicide soared. Miscarriages now, we're finding out, is a real thing.
2: Yeah.
3: Okay? People died. And you know what else they did, these guys? They ruined our elections, Jimmy. Like, I'm old enough to remember election was one day. Election day was one day.
2: Yeah,
3: now we got a month and a half, 2 months before elections. We got pallets of ballots going out to millions of people.
2: Hey, they're still counting. You know, they're still counting in the L.A. mayor's race right now. I'm not even kidding.
3: They are. And it's a disgrace. And I'm worried for my country. Republicans are weak. They're too damn nice. You know, I think we're going to lose our country at some point. If not now, at some point, because these people are very, I call them word sorcerers, you know? They bend words, they rile up the lady, you know, people are just not as loyal as they need to be, like they're worried about themselves, Jimmy.
2: I think we're going to be fine, Nick. You don't worry about nothing. I don't know who got you down, but I'm going to find him in the next segment. We got Casey Smith coming by. We'll bring these dirtbags to justice.
25: 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Lee Milligan Hubbard will bring a drag racing report, plus in the studio with a former dirt bike racer, now a bicycle racer from Memphis, is Jimmy Schofield's son, Mr. Mason Schofield. That's the Real Deal Race Report, Saturdays at 10, Sundays at 11, right here on News Talk 98.9.
4: News. I'm John Saucier, Marine veteran and Massachusetts teacher Robert Gilman returning back to the U.S. after spending 4 years behind bars in Russia. Senator Ed Markey telling reporters Gilman will be flown out for medical treatment after suffering years of abuse that left him near death.
5: He will be given that treatment at a military hospital in Texas.
4: President Trump says no one has exchanged in return for Gilman. The Trump administration pausing funding for the Los Angeles Homeless Services Authority in June, pulling $240 billion over allegations of fraud and mismanagement. Secretary of Housing and Urban Development Scott Turner says funding doubled over the years, but homelessness tripled.
6: The L.A. Continuum of Care, led by LASA, had received $1 billion in taxpayer dollars over the last 5 years. That's $1 billion over the last 5 years with no accountability and zero results.
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7: I love hearing these candidates when they try to explain really terrible comments they've made.
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7: Francesca Hong is running for governor of Wisconsin. She said that they should just cancel Thanksgiving. They should have done it in 1621.
8: 3 to 6.
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0: There it is, Fox Across America with Jimmy Failla, my next guest. Locked and Loaded has the headphones on and everything.
1: Yes.
0: You know, that's a big deal because some people come in here. There are two sets of headphones, just so you know, over there.
1: Oh, I see.
0: Because if somebody has a TV hit, like immediately following this, we give them the one that protects their hair.
1: Yes, which is very nice of you, by the way.
0: Well, I'm a thoughtful guy.
1: You are very thoughtful. I've learned that about you.
0: But the nice thing about Casey Smith is she's part Texan. So she just, she assumed the big headphones turned into a flask. You didn't even think they were headphones. You looked at them like you could put whiskey in them.
1: I was thinking vodka, but sure, yes.
0: And now
1: something,
0: they're on your
1: yes,
0: head.
1: Now they're on my head.
0: Well, I regret to inform you, there's no audio. I'm kidding. You know you love her from Barstool Sports. Casey Smith is here. The crowd goes wild. Great to see you.
1: I'm happy to be back.
0: It's such a dumb time to be alive.
1: Yes, it is.
0: So walk me through this, because I know at Barstool this is, man, you talk about throwing water on a gremlin. You know, in the old movie The Gremlins, if one of them gets hit with water, they multiply by a million. Anytime something goes sideways in the NBA, people like us who like making fun of it, it is water on that gremlin.
1: Yes,
0: this,
1: it is.
0: This story is now the biggest story in the world in a league that loses $50 million a year. It's kind of insane.
1: You know what it is? We need football season. That's
0: what
1: we need. This is, you know, the World Cup really did, at least for me, I can speak for me. I mean, it did not fully scratch the itch of football season, but it gave us something to focus on sports-wise,
0: yes.
1: Okay? And then the WNBA is now much bigger than basketball in the topics of conversation, but I would like to believe that when football starts, it'll take more of a backseat.
0: This is over.
1: It has to be, right?
0: This ends hard.
1: It has to be. But you said it. It's everything that happens in the WNBA right now is massive, but it's never about basketball.
0: No.
1: Ever.
0: Do you remember how this time last summer we were doing the Coldplay Kiss Cam?
1: Yeah.
0: But now the
1: that
0: NBA,
1: was last summer.
0: Yes. Now the NBA has given us the clothesline cam where we just watch angry black lesbians assault basketball players.
1: And then, you know, the whole thing, here's the thing. I played basketball growing up.
0: Sure.
1: In high school, it wasn't very, you know, didn't go to college for it or anything. But hard fouls happen, right?
0: Yes.
1: People get ejected. This is not breaking news.
0: Mm-hmm.
1: The issue is when you have somebody, regardless of who it is, in this case, it was Dejounte Carrington, going to the locker room afterwards and tweeting white privilege at Indiana Fever, then all of a sudden, it's not about that flagrant foul anymore. Then all of a sudden, it's like, you clothesline Sophie Cunningham. Guess what? Sophie Cunningham has also been ejected from games.
0: For fouls like that.
1: Yeah. And she said, I purposely did it the time she did. And now we have to sit here and talk about racial prejudice?
0: She's now trying to say at this remote hour, she didn't tweet white privilege in relation to the ejection, which is bananas. But back to the other point we were making at the tippy top of this. This is the only reason we would talk about the WNBA, which is part of their problem. We're talking to the great Casey Smith. That's part of our problem. But it's
1: thanks
0: a big
1: a lot,
0: part
1: Jimmy.
0: Of today's problem. I kid. But, you know, if they do let a man play, Enos Kanter or Royce White or somebody like that, it would be, for a week or two, a spectacle.
1: Correct.
0: But ultimately, it would devolve into, it would just look like the D League. You'd have a couple of, there'd be an inferior version of the NBA product, which is why this league is tanking anyway. But do you think their ideology would allow them to cannibalize themselves and do this?
1: I don't think they have a clue what is going on. And that's the biggest issue. And this is something that I talk about as somebody who covers college football a lot.
0: Mm-hmm.
1: The NCAA has zero power over what happens in college football right now. They have no governing power. What we're seeing with the WNBA is they don't want to make rules. They don't want to enforce those rules. It's the inmates running the asylum right now. And instead of the WNBA having to say, okay, this is what we do. This is who can play. This is who's eligible to play. This is not. They're letting the players decide. And they're having to react to everything that's happening. Just make the damn rules.
0: There's no leadership.
1: There's no leadership whatsoever right now. And that's their biggest problem, is that instead of having to come out and address these issues head on, they're having to react. And then all of us are reacting at the same time. And that's never going to work.
0: Yeah, it doesn't work. And I think it very much reminds me, it's like a very 2020 corporate mindset.
1: Mm-hmm.
0: You know where they used to placate every single grievance in the break room because they didn't want to be called like racist colonizers or God, whatever the hell the accusation of the week was. And to some extent, that's what they're dealing with now. It's like the people who scream the loudest usually get their way in those cultures.
1: Yes.
0: And they got a lot of loud screamers.
1: Well, and of course, it's, you know, the social media world, too.
0: Mm.
1: It's, you know, that is an echo chamber for angry people, when in reality, every single day, there are normal, common sense people out there. The thing is, the WNBA can't get out of its own way, and they're cannibalizing the biggest stars in it right now. I don't know how you fix that if you don't want to make decisions on your own. And that's what they're doing.
0: Is there any part of you, though, that applauds the fact that the WNBA could give us a basketball league where Bronny James is considered a good player?
1: I can't take it seriously. I can't. I know that I haven't seen the latest. I know as of yesterday, they are going to let the players decide who can play in the league, which again is a dangerous precedent to set, because then you have the women who do vote or don't vote. Just make the rules yourself. But I mean, I get what these NBA, former NBA guys are trying to do, but I just don't take it seriously.
0: Thank you. Talking to Casey Smith. No, and they're obviously trolling. But the point is, they're trying to force the WNBA to, I guess, take a stance on sincerity. Because there is
1: something.
0: Take
1: a stance on something.
0: Yes. Well, international, like, you know, governing bodies that have in the past allowed men to compete against women have forced them to get collagen injection and testosterone reducers, which is an acknowledgement of a biological difference. Mm-hmm. So this whole thing is a farce. It's like they see this. It's really weird how positions are now just branding exercises. It's like if you see a guy wearing a COVID mask in the year 2026, that's a liberal MAGA hat. He's not wearing that mask because of COVID. I mean, even if he thinks he is, he's not, you know? And in a lot of ways, they know that in terms of data, you know, there's not an example of a woman going to male professional sports and dominating. That doesn't exist.
1: No.
0: You know, the men's marathon beats the women's marathon by 13 minutes. The Leah Thomas will tell. We know all the stories. But the point is, that doesn't mean they'll abandon their position because it's a brand. The brand is we're the moral people. You know, we have a moral high ground. You people are monsters.
1: Yeah. And instead of just using biology, now the Olympic Committee, because pretty recently this year, the Olympic Committee came out and said this is an advantage.
0: Yeah.
1: Male athletes have an advantage over female athletes. And at the level of Olympic competition, that matters. What's wrong with saying that? That to me doesn't, like, there's nothing I can even try to dispute if I wanted to dispute it. But what the WNBA is doing in a time where we're just begging for sports is they're refusing to just say that fact. And I don't get why. I'm not a WNBA player, but I don't want to play against somebody that could beat my butt. I could have almost swore on here. Kick me out.
0: It was coming. I mean, but it is the equivalent of BET. Conducting a study to determine what a black person is.
1: It just doesn't make sense.
0: It's all pretend. That's the point.
1: And I don't know how they don't see that. If you are in a governing position of the WNBA and you don't want to be talked about every single day of they don't know what they're doing, then make the decision. And until you make a decision one way or the other, even if they want to come out and say, okay, fine, Enos Kanter can play, at least make a decision so that we can stop saying, do you guys know what you're doing?
0: What a dumb time to be alive.
1: Dumb. We need football, Jimmy.
0: We need football so bad. I as a guy who made and didn't make rent by betting football for most of my 20s.
1: Oh, boy.
0: No, but I don't know if you saw this crazy stat. We covered this on Fox News Saturday night last week. Gambling is now taking more money is wagered in this country than we spend on restaurants, movies, and travel combined.
1: Insane.
0: So there is no higher form of social engagement now than gambling. Isn't that bananas?
1: It's bananas. It makes sense, and it's also crazy.
0: Yeah.
1: The fact that it's that much money, because if you think about even just in New York City, where we are right now, the amount of money spent every day in a restaurant or a bar, and it's outdoing that.
0: Yeah.
1: It is wild, but it also makes sense. I just don't even want to think about gambling in football season. I'm no good at it.
0: Oh, no. Are you one of them? But you're going to be okay. Like, this doesn't end on OnlyFans or anything.
1: No. I mean, all respect to those people that do that, but no, it does not.
0: The rent don't pay itself.
1: Do what you got to do, girl. But I just, in general, I try to not get myself upset about betting. Does that make sense? Like, if I'm going to bet, it's not going to make me upset either way.
0: Well, that makes sense because what is the old adage? Like, they say, like, bet with your head, not over it. That whole thing. What I always love when I go to Atlantic City to do stand-up is every sign on the way down tells you how much money you're going to make. It's like Caesar's Palace. You're the emperor of cash. Showboat. Sail away with a fortune. Win big at the Borgata.
1: Selling you a dream.
0: First sign on the way back. Gambling problem.
1: 1-800-GAMBLING.
0: They never put the sign up on the way down.
1: Yeah, no.
0: It's on the way back.
1: They want to give you all the hope in the world. Now, listen, you bring a blackjack table in here. I'll sit here till kingdom
0: you
1: come.
0: You have no idea.
1: I love blackjack.
0: I know. I don't know what you think a blackjack problem is, but until you've powdered your Adam's apple and thrown on a blonde wig on the boardwalk. Don't talk to me about a gambling problem.
1: What, are you trying to audition for the WNBA right now?
0: Hey, there it is. They call him Jimmy Royce White Fela.
1: With a gambling problem.
0: It's so insane. All right, let's talk about gambling really quick, and then I'll let you go since you told me you play blackjack. When I was in my 20s, like for real, I was like a real like 5-night-a-week casino guy.
1: Oh, wow.
0: 5-6 nights when I was starting out doing open mics, I would like, you know, get off stage at midnight and just drive to Atlantic City. Like a
1: classic.
0: That's how people always ask, you know, I was a New York City cab driver for 10 years.
1: Yeah.
0: And they're always like, how do you become a cab driver? I'm like, well, you have to knock up your wife without health insurance and owe a bookie $43,000 that you don't have.
1: That'll do it.
0: Work for me. Got me licensed in under a week.
1: And look at you now.
0: Hey, there it goes. I know everybody listening right now should just go drive a cab. You learn so much. It's almost like an unfair advantage.
1: Oh, I can only imagine.
0: This is the thing. Okay. There's a pretty famous clip here at Fox of me talking to Bill Hemmer about this, America's newsroom anchor. About how, you know, kids are obviously getting caught constantly plagiarizing work and cheating on term papers because they put it through that plagiarism filter and they can just Google your essay.
1: Right.
0: But if instead of using ChatGPT or Grok or whatever the hell you did, you just got into the back of a cab and asked the cab driver an opinion, he would give you a take on any subject you can think of on earth. Because the reason being is even if you have no educational background as a cab driver, driving a cab is like the original form of social media. Someone gets in and posts it on your wall. Like they get in 5 a.m. and go, hey, did you see this thing the mayor did? And you might not have seen it, but he gives you a whole take on what the mayor did. And now another passenger gets in an hour later and you say to him, hey, did you see what the mayor did? And

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1: I don't have the proof of this.
2: Uh-oh.
1: But I have a theory, and this definitely takes me back to cab driving. Anytime a really wealthy person gets a DUI at like 6 in the morning, it's not because they're coming home from a bar. It's because they're on their way to somewhere they shouldn't be. Meaning, are they scoring drugs? Is it a side piece? I don't know.
2: They don't want any trace of where.
1: Yes, that's what I mean. That's where the Uber becomes a problem. That's where documented transportation, because the think about this. Okay?
2: I've never thought about it that way.
1: Well, I'll give it to you. I have more for you. Okay. Like the NFL, these guys are the first thing they get when they get drafted is like, hey, here is your 2 a.m. phone number.
2: Right.
1: If you have a problem, we have a fixer, we have a guy, we have a ride, we have whatever you want. So if you exist in that world where that's available to you for free and you don't use it, it's because you don't necessarily trust whether or not they're going to keep what you're doing a secret.
2: See, I've never thought about it that way. I always thought that it was the, you know, the age old, oh, they want to feel like a normal person. Like, then go to the grocery store and buy a gallon of milk.
1: One of the reasons they're drinking so hard is they don't want to be, and they hate the fact that they're now a normal person. They used to walk into places and,
2: The Justin Timberlake story always was, oh, this is going to ruin the tour. The thing with Tony Romo, so, you know, growing up in Texas and my dad being a Dallas fan, I just never really liked Tony Romo. This made me like him so much more. I don't know why. I don't know what's wrong with my brain, but every single body cam footage I saw, I'm like, free my guy. He was just having a fun time at the golf course.
1: All right, so to the point of where Romo was going, he was going to Casey Smith's house. He got arrested.
2: Yeah, he was not. He was driving across country.
1: The great Casey
2: listening
1: Smith.
2: To this radio show right
1: he
2: now.
1: He better have been. We're all over that Texas radio. Let's do it again soon. Let's do TV soon.
2: I'd love that.
1: The great Casey Smith. Back after this.
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13: Dismiss rational good faith dialogue. So a lot of times if there's a point or a poll, I'm not going to play the Fox one. I'll give you the CNN one. Like literally, we were doing that last week with polling.
14: CNN is the worst.
13: Fine, but I don't want the casual listener and consumer of politics to think I'm up here, you know, trying to push one party. Dude, I don't care even a little bit. Okay, I'm not going to let the government, no matter who wins the next election, define my happiness. I'm just going to go out and keep working my ass off and try to make my own way in this world, you know? And that's what you should be doing just the same. You cannot depend on the government to do anything other than jack up debt. But here's Stephen A. Smith talking about the WNBA creating their own problem, which is true. Clip 33.
15: The current WNBA collective bargaining agreement says only players who are women are eligible, but it does not further define women or specify criteria involving gender identity, sex assigned at birth, hormone levels, or physical characteristics. It also does not say that self-identification alone automatically makes a player eligible. So because that's open for debate, it required a response from WNBA Commissioner Kathy Engelbert, who sent the memo to teams last Friday, saying the issue would be discussed by a task force of team presidents and general managers. The WNBA separately defended inclusion and condemned hate while saying the union, quote, will not be used as political pawns. Here's Stephen A. talking. It's too damn late. It's too damn late.
13: Stephen A. Smith always sounds like his anger management pills are wearing off.
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13: Okay, but you know what's interesting, and I can tell you this. Nobody really cares about the WNBA just the same. Like, this is a trending topic on Twitter. We're having a good amount of fun with it on Fox. 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
13: No, not even a little, because they know the trans issue is a loser for them. But the WNBA, which is losing $50 to $60 million a year, it's subsidized by the male players in the NBA. So I think that's part of the conundrum. It's like the male NBA is carrying the WNBA. The least they can do is let some of their retirees blow off steam, hit a couple of layups. I mean, yeah, at least they'd have somebody in the league that can hit layups. Talking to you, Angel Reese. But stop it, Jimmy. We got bigger fish to fry in the next hour. Tom Holman's personal trainer, John Friccioni, joining us when we come back.
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23: This is a Fox News alert. She moves on to the runoff. I'm Lee Silasera. Senator Darlene Graham, the sister of late Senator Lindsey Graham, has advanced to the special Republican primary runoff in South Carolina.
24: Darlene Graham even told reporters today, including us here at Fox, that she thought this was going to runoff. That's not necessarily a surprise that they believe that nobody was going to get over that 50% threshold. But the question at this hour, of course, is who will Darlene Graham face again in a runoff 2 weeks from now?
23: Fox's Mark Meredith in Columbia. Darlene Graham was appointed last month to fill the remainder of her brother's term and has been endorsed by President Trump. The winner of the runoff will face Democrat Annie Andrews in the general election. In Alabama, Representative Shamari Figures has won the Democratic nomination in the Alabama congressional district that Republicans redrew in the hopes of gaining an additional seat in the midterms. Democrat Terry Sewell won her Democratic primary in her redrawn district. In Connecticut, incumbent Democrat Ned Lamont has fended off a primary challenge from progressive Josh Elliott. He's a state rep. Polls just closing in Wisconsin, where Democratic Socialist Francesca Hong is considered the frontrunner in the primary for governor.
25: I think our policies are ones that are the solutions to deliver for working class people, permanent affordability, so we don't come back to moments like these. I think the Democratic Party, we are a big tent party. There's always room for better policies and always room for more people.
23: Current Governor Tony Evers has supported Hong's opponent, County Executive David Crowley. On the Republican side, Congressman Tom Tiffany is considered the favorite. Heavy thunderstorms and strong wind gusts have knocked out power to more than 500,000 people in the Chicago area and northwest Indiana. The National Weather Service says preliminary information indicates the system was a derecho, which are prolonged straight-lined wind events where there's heavy rainfall and similar in force to tornadoes. 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
23: A Florida congressman says someone painted a swastika over one of his campaign signs.
3: Congressman Randy Fine said he put up some campaign signs around Central Florida ahead of the August 18th primary, but got a call Monday that one had been vandalized with a spray-painted swastika in Flagler Beach. Fine told Fox 35 Orlando.
4: Well, I was a lot more upset than I expected to be. I'm sort of grappling with it. It's really, really affected me, and I'm not going to lie, I'm pretty upset about it.
3: The Flagler Beach City Deputy Police Chief says they were notified about the incident and were looking into it. Fine is facing 4 primary challengers, including Dan Bilzerian, an influencer who's been criticized for making a number of anti-Semitic statements. Jessica Rosenthal, Fox News.
23: Russia has released a U.S. Marine veteran who had been in prison for more than 4 years on disputed charges that he beat a police officer. President Trump posting on social media that Robert Gilman is on his way to Andrews Air Force Base in Maryland. Last week, it was reported Gilman was said to be gravely ill and at risk of dying. A lawsuit filed on behalf of a retired Illinois firefighter who suffered catastrophic brain injuries, which they blame on raw oysters.
5: The family of 44-year-old retired Cicero firefighter and Marine veteran Joe Belgio say he ate raw oysters at Gibson Steakhouse in Oak Brook in suburban Chicago in 2025.
6: Within 3 days, he was fighting for his life. The pathogens included Vibrio cholerae and E. coli.
5: Family attorney Karen Arena says Belgio suffered cardiac arrest, a coma, and permanent brain damage for which he's bedridden, requiring lifelong around-the-clock care that his insurance has run out, denying him proper treatment. A spokesman for Gibson's disputing the allegations that its food caused Belgio's health condition.
23: Fox's Jeff Manasso. Taylor Swift, Lyle Lovett, and others said to be inducted into the National Songwriters Hall of Fame. The formal induction ceremony set for later this year. I'm Lisa Lucera. This is Fox News.
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8: 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Investments fluctuate and redeemed may be worth more or less than when originally invested, and past performance cannot predict future results. 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
1: This is a good old-fashioned talk show, and the only qualification for hosting one is you got to like talking to people, bargain with them in good faith, and try to keep it fast and fun. That's all we're doing.
3: Can you dig it? Can you dig it? Can you dig it?
1: 888-788-9910 is our phone number if you want to be a part of the show. We don't care who you vote for or what you identify as. We certainly don't care what you're sexually attracted to. Like, you should see the things in my producer Mikey's search history. But as we get underway in this hour, it is, of course, primary day around the country. The two biggest ones are out in Wisconsin and Minnesota. And I want to throw a little more energy into that for a second, just so everybody listening has a good understanding of how we got here. How did we get here? Socialism. Why is it popular in the Democrat Party? Well, for starters, it is very well funded by far left liberal activists who hate America and want to fundamentally destroy it. Like, that is real. You know those guys when you're listening to talk radio that are screaming? That's not my style of broadcast. But they're not, like, wrong, okay? Like, I listen to Jesse Kelly on the way home. He's on before me on WOR. And me and Jesse Kelly is like a guy, if I see him at a cocktail party, which I think I've done twice in my life, I'm genuinely thrilled to see him because I know he's very intelligent. He's going to be funny, and we're going to have a funny back and forth. I think the last time I saw him was at Buck Sexton's engagement party. I might have saw two of him at Buck Sexton's engagement party because the drinks were a-flowing.
4: Fat, drunk, and stupid is no way to go through life, sir.
1: But, like, what Jesse Kelly is telling you is a good example of, like, oh, these communists hate America. It's become a religion. They want to destroy the place. He's not wrong. Like, there is a significant faction of the Democratic Party that is running on, you're a bunch of evil white supremacist colonizers, and America deserved 9/11. Okay, they have the same attitude towards Israel. Okay, the chick who is the head of the DSA, the Democrat Socialist of America, Megan Romer, is catching hell right now because she was asked about all of the New York candidates who went to a pro-Hamas rally on October 8th. So imagine, October 7th, biggest massacre of Jews since the Holocaust. They had a rally in support of the people who committed that massacre the very next day.
5: I'm sick and tired of all this bullshit.
1: Any rational person is. And a lot of Democratic candidates running for office went to that rally and became the useful idiots that are helping to establish a moral equivalency between Israel and the terrorists they're fighting. Something Bill Clinton, a Democrat president, famously talked about. Okay, straight up talked about the fact that Hamas gets people killed on purpose. So they create the illusion that the other side is just as bad as they are. Look.
6: Hamas is really smart. When they decide to rocket Israel, they insinuate themselves in the hospitals, in the schools, in the highly populous areas, and they are smart. So they try. So they try to put the Israelis in a position of either not defending themselves or killing innocents. They're good at it. They're smart. They've been doing this a long time.
1: So that's Bill Clinton. Okay. He couldn't say that in the modern Democrat Party because the modern Democrat Party, Hamas is the victim and Israel is the actual good side, is the bad side.
7: These people are crazy. I'm telling you, they're crazy.
1: They're out of their minds. But you understand one of the reasons socialism is surging in the Democratic Party is there is a percentage of the Democratic Party that hates America and wants to destroy it. And they're pretty well financed by special interest and NGOs that want to destroy America. Like, that is actually real. That's not hyperbole. I'm not trying to get you scared. Okay, I just have a different style than some of the other people who distill this information. That's all. Okay, I'm not taking it any less seriously than they are. I'm just telling you that is a significant faction of this. There's another percentage of socialism that is supported by the fact that a lot of people are failing in capitalism because of their own bad judgment. okay, if you went and took out a $200,000 loan for something that doesn't have a commensurate job program, okay, you're kind of dumb.
8: I love the poorly educated.
1: But the reality is the Democrats showed these people the way. Okay, go out there, take out a massive college loan, go get taught to hate America on this woke Ivy League campus, get told white people are oppressors, everybody else is a victim, the police are systematically racist, America is an oppressive hellhole, even though more immigrants are moving here than any other country in the world, because we're more tolerant towards minorities than anybody else in the world. So if we're the most racist place in the world, gosh, it must be pretty horrible to think what else is out there, you know?
4: I think he's got a point.
1: Good God. But there's a percentage of people that are in massive debt under our capitalistic system, but it's not because capitalism failed. It's because they did.
9: Oh, wow.
1: If you spend more money than you make, and that's a product of your own lack of discipline, that ain't capitalism's fault. If you took out a $200,000, $100,000 loan for something that doesn't even have a job placement for it, that ain't capitalism's fault. You could blame it on a lot of different things, but it doesn't mean we have to destroy the country because you're bad at life and getting better. Guys, understand that when I was 30, I was really broke. I owed a lot of bookies money. I had a wife pregnant with no health insurance. I am aware of the role we play in our own demise and the adversities that we face. Like, I get it. And I want you to understand that even if you've dug yourself a hole, I'm talking to you through the speaker right now as the proof that anybody can dig out of anything if they really feel like it. So if life punched you in the soul this week, you don't need to have the answers next week. You just have the need the willingness to go on. So go home at the end of the week, put on a song you like, eat a food that you don't mind, watch a movie that you're into, or hang out with a buddy you like talking to, or drink a beer that goes down easy. And get back off the mat, do it again next week. And if that becomes your program, you're inevitable. Okay, but the reality is the Democrats are catering to the people who have punched themselves in the soul with either no effort or bad effort, who want the rewards of not actually accomplishing or achieving anything because they've been taught they deserve to take it from more affluent people, as if everybody who's wealthier than you doesn't deserve to be wealthier than you. Of course, most of them do. You know, yeah, some people inherited it. Some people got it through divorce. But the people that wealth actually comes from, somebody created something or worked their ass off and was fiscally responsible to the point that their investments ultimately rewarded them in a way that's far superior to anything you and I have been able to accumulate on our own. It doesn't mean they're evil for outworking us, out hustling us, out innovating us. But that's another reason why socialism has support. There's the people who suck at life that want to live in an everybody gets a trophy society where a loser gets treated like a winner without making any of the winning plays. And then there's that other subset of people who socialism is popular with who just want to believe that they're victims too. Because on the left, there is a hierarchy of oppression. You get points for every marginalized group you represent. It's like the Oscars. You know how in the modern version of the Oscars, you're not eligible to win Best Picture? And unless the lead character, one of the two lead characters is from a marginalized group. So they have a handicap or they're gay or transgender or they represent a minority community. And now the percentage of your crew, okay, needs a story that revolves around something that represents a historically disenfranchised group. So you understand the Godfather could only win an Oscar if halfway through the movie he transitioned to the Godmother and made somebody an offer he couldn't hear because he was deaf. And forget leave the gun, take the cannoli, because they don't like guns. And the cannoli could be from one of those bakeries that doesn't support gay marriage. Think of how dumb that is. And what an impediment it is to actually just going out and making the best film and casting the best people. You now have to think in racial quotas, which is bananas. But why is that? Because they're selling perpetual victimhood. Why? Because perpetual victimhood means you can't do it on your own. You need the frickin' government.
10: Government is not the solution to our problem. Government is the problem.
1: But what the Democrats want to do is outsource every one of your personal responsibilities to that government. You know, and that's where socialism gains traction. Hey, childcare is expensive. You're telling me. My wife was a nanny till Lincoln was about 10 years old, so she could take him to work while she was watching somebody else's kids. We couldn't afford health care, so we had to get childcare. So we had to get resourceful. You know what I'm saying? You know, people are rents expensive, food's expensive, gas expensive. Cool. You tell me, man. Dude, I was banking out of a shoebox. I get it. Totally get it. But whatever you think is expensive doubles in price if the government starts giving it to you. Because the government doesn't give direct aid to anybody. Do you understand one of the biggest problems with USAID and one of the reasons they're ending it is it's not direct aid. 92%, 92 cents on every dollar we allocate in Washington to a foreign entity never leaves Washington. So if you said, hey, here's $100 for starving people in Ethiopia, congratulations to the starving people in Ethiopia. They get $8. Well, we're moving on. That's how it works. $92 stays in Washington. $8 is the clearance rate. It's about $8.50 on every hundred. It's about $8.50, $8.50 on out of every hundred. So think about that. Okay, if you go out, give $1 million to world hunger. $1 million to world hunger. Okay, congratulations. You just got about $85,000. Well, we're moving on now. We're moving on now. And why do they do that? Because the money goes to salaried employees in these nonprofit organizations that turn a massive profit, to these non-government organizations that are funded by the government.
11: What a fraud.
1: But socialism takes that times 1,000, because now instead of the government handling specialized things, the government now handles everything. And that's why they say the old adage from Margaret Thatcher is the problem with socialism is you eventually run out of other people's money. We're already out of other people's money. We're $37 trillion in debt. And that's the point. They're catering to a lot of people who are historically illiterate, who are economically illiterate, but they're not going to learn because that would require effort. That would require picking up a book. That would require introspection, holding yourself accountable, asking if you're the problem in your life and not the circumstances around you. They don't cater to those people. Okay, we were raised by a generation that saved Private Ryan. These people want to watch Private Ryan on Netflix and complain that there's not enough diversity in the boats that storm the beach. Does that sound like a formula that beats the Nazis? No. That's why they sit around calling you a Nazi instead, hoping that they'll guilt you into voting for them. Okay, all those people who say, you know, death to America. We deserve 9/11. Israel deserved October 7th. All the people saying that, the Abdul al-Sayeds of the world, have big support because the Democrats go, oh, it's a Big Ten party. Okay, but they don't want you in the party. They don't want me in the party. Okay, they don't even see America as a party, even though we're the great, you know, the greatest show on earth. There's nothing close to us. But they're not here because they like the place, which is crazy because in a lot of instances, like my mayor here in New York, Mom Donnie, guy's only been in the country 10 years. He's the mayor of the biggest city in the country. His parents are millionaires. And he's complaining that America's not any fair. Like, that's not a serious person. That's a...
0: The show that sees through the bull...
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0: There it is, Fox Across America with Jimmy Fallon. 49-year-old man with the haircut of a 5-year-old boy. I just caught myself in the monitor. And I'm only bringing up hair, not to disparage me, but my next guest is having such a good hair day, I denied him headphones. Preston Mizell, back on the show. Do you say Mizell or Mizell?
1: It's Mizell.
0: It is Mizell, right? Yeah. Because everyone I know calls it A-hole. I'm kidding. I've never heard them say your full last name. It's always like, oh, that A-hole. But I will have you know, this A-hole just interviewed J.D. Vance for Fox Digital. That's a big damn deal.
1: Yeah, you know, it was pretty cool. J.D. in the White House in the West Wing. It was his personal office. Mm-hmm. So not the normal place he does it in, the EEOB. Mm-hmm. But it was a unique experience. I got to tell you, the White House is really, the West Wing is not that big.
0: Yeah.
1: It's actually pretty small, and it's like a fever dream almost. You're walking through, you see cabinet secretaries making coffee.
0: Yep.
1: I mean, it's a wild place.
0: Yeah, you have no idea. I was there. We're not competing. I was obviously...
1: You would win. So.
0: I was, no, that's not true. But I was in the Oval with the president, and I was only there to get my cocaine out of the lockers. So the whole thing for me, you talk about a fever dream. Yeah. I was sweating like I was having a fever. I'm like, where is it? I'm jonesing. I'm kidding. But what you notice in the presence of J.D. Vance specifically, because I've run into him a few times, I've interviewed him on the show, he actually has like a timbre in person that I don't even think the TV captures. You know what I'm saying?
1: No.
0: Like he's got a vibe.
1: He's got a vibe, but he's kind of a workhorse.
0: Yeah.
1: I mean, the guy's got 4 kids. Mm-hmm. And so when I had interviewed him, it was just shortly after he had the 4th kid, right? So, and I said to him, I jokingly was like, hey, listen, you got 4 kids. You're the vice president. I don't know how you're doing this. I don't even have a girlfriend, and I'm stressed out, can barely sleep.
0: Yeah, yeah.
1: So he's really doing a lot of stuff. Cool. I mean, halfway through the interview, he had to take a phone call.
0: But can I just jump in?
1: Yeah.
0: One of the reasons he's such a workhorse is because he has 4 kids.
1: That's
0: meaning
1: true.
0: He could be home right now refereeing a pillow fight that ends with people crying and screaming.
1: That's right.
0: There's only so much SpongeBob he has in him. So he's actually working to get away from those. That's what you don't know as a parent. I'm kidding. If your dad worked hard, it's because you suck. I'm kidding. I'm kidding, Preston. Don't leave. Don't you dare.
1: Maybe I should get a dog or something.
0: Then you get a dog. That's what they say. But no, he is very much on top of it. And it's an interesting thing about politics is when you're around some of these people and you see their humanity, you realize 99% of political discourse is based on how the other side has convinced their followers your guy really is. You know what I'm saying? Like, think how many people like truly hate Donald Trump as like their personality. Meaning it's like, and in sports, the Yankees 5, the Devil Rays 2. But did you see what Trump did? You're like, no. What do you mean? We're talking about the Yankee game.
1: That's right.
0: But the point is that that's unhealthy. But when you meet somebody like him, it's actually really funny. J.D. Vance is funny. He's in the moment.
1: I think one of the best examples of that, too, you go back and watch one of my favorite monologues ever was Bill Maher talking about going to the White House with Trump.
0: Yeah.
1: And you hear the way he talks about, he's like, man, this is a guy I've been hating on for years, forever.
0: Mm-hmm.
1: And I go and I meet him and he's like, he was actually pretty funny. And he would like laugh when I would make jokes at him and stuff. And it's the same vibe from J.D. Vance. Like, he's a normal guy. In his office, he had this glass shrine of Diet Mountain Dew. He had paintings from his kids. I mean, like, he was such a kind of like a normal bro. Like,
0: yeah, I mean, think about the significance of that. Because the Democrats started a rumor that he hooked up with his couch. Okay, do you remember when Tim Walz said that? Which would be a big deal. He would be our first president who was bisexual. Hey, good night, everybody. Come on, Preston's here. Let's tell some dirty jokes. What are we doing?
1: You know,
0: only other question. Okay, we only have 40 seconds. I told you this was going to go fast. The fastest 5 minutes of your life. He does not wear eyeliner. You know, everyone says he wears eyeliner. No, he has like recessed eyes. He has deep, brooding eyes. Do you think he wears eyeliner?
1: No eyeliner on that guy. And I can tell you, too, I was in Pakistan with him and we were up for 20 hours plus.
0: Mm-hmm.
1: No sleep. Brutal. For the peace negotiation.
0: Mm-hmm.
1: And when he walked out to that press conference, there was no eyeliner to be found because
0: really?
1: It would be dripping because we were sleepless.
0: Plus, if you're in that part of the world as a man wearing eyeliner, they're coming after you.
1: we wouldn't have made it out.
0: We've had enough decoy flights out of the Middle East this month.
1: That's right.
0: Preston, I thought you crushed it. We should do it again soon.
1: That's right.
0: Preston, look at his work. It's on Fox Digital. Pronounce your last name.
1: It's Mizell. You know, there used to be an E at the end, and it was like Mizelli.
0: It's Mizell.
1: Yeah,
0: it's a stage name now.
1: Yeah, that's
0: it. Used to be Cinnabuns. Now he's back to Mizell. I'm kidding.
2: Yeah. Your 2026 Tennessee Titans take the field for preseason game number one this Thursday at Levi's Stadium against the San Francisco 49ers. Titans countdown happens at 7, then kickoff at 8 o'clock with Taylor Zarzer and Ramon Foster. Tennessee and San Francisco. It's the preseason debut of new head coach Robert Saleh's Tennessee Titans.
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4: Fox News, I'm Roger Stern. Republican South Carolina Senator Darlene Graham is one step closer to permanently succeeding her late brother Lindsey, who died last month. Fox's Mark Meredith says she has just advanced to a runoff primary next month against another Republican.
5: I just checked in with Darlene Graham's campaign. They are still waiting to get more information about who they're going to face in the runoff. This race coming down to two other opponents, two congressmen.
4: We now know Graham will face Ralph Norman in the runoff. Socialist Francesca Hung says she fits right in with Wisconsin voters. She's leading the pack in today's Democratic gubernatorial primary.
6: Wisconsin has a proud history of progressivism, and the policies that we are fighting for honor that. But more importantly, they honor working class people who should be first in government.
4: America is listening to Fox News.
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4: I'm better now. I didn't know there was going to be a Sharon sighting. I thought you were just going to come by and tank my ratings as always. I'm kidding.
5: Well, no, we figured you needed a ratings boost, so we might as well bring in the big guns.
4: Sharon is good for morale, and everybody knows that. You know, in this show, everybody loves Raymond. Everybody loves Sharon. We do know that. Life in Frizzioni land in the month of August. Okay. Do you guys do what some of us do, which is it's vacation season, people are going back to school. We kind of dig a hole. Like right now, if you're looking at me on the Zoom, I look like a couple. Okay. Right now. And it's just me. I look like I'm in my third trimester right now. Is there downtime in the Frizzioni family, or do you just keep pumping and weighing your food?
5: Yeah, not lately. Yeah, we've been busy like crazy this summer, so we haven't had any downtime yet.
4: Okay,
5: looking forward to some eventually, though. I can tell you that.
4: Well, listen, if you appear on this show enough, you'll get plenty of downtime after a while. They'll be like, "Get the hell away from me!" I'm kidding. But I was thinking of you guys the other day because obviously I can't read a Tom Homan story now and not think of you. Okay.
5: Yeah. Yeah.
4: And I've been calling this the deportation diet to my listeners. Okay. Because I would imagine if you're working in ICE and you're patrolling the border, those guys have to be in some type of shape. No.
5: Absolutely. Yeah. Without a doubt.
4: Now, is that something? This is what I wanted to ask you. Okay. Is that something that you attain in a gym? Or is it one of those strengths you get from, like, wrestling cattle? Because you know, like, farmers don't have muscles, but they can beat up everybody?
5: Yeah. Yeah, definitely wrestling cattle.
6: Yeah.
4: Well, if that's all you need for strength, then I should be jacked based on the chicks I hooked up with in college.
5: I'd love to hear about that one of these days.
4: Hey, come on. We got an FCC license here, Frizzioni. Let's clean it up a minute. Now, the last time you were on, you did something very gracious for the Fox Across America listeners. They had a code on your website. Can you give that to me?
5: They did, yes. And we have a code, Jimmy20.
4: Oh.
5: And that will allow them to save 20% off everything on our website.
4: Whoa.
5: Yes.
4: So if it's any of that funky creatine that Lincoln's on?
5: That's right. Yeah, we got to get you back on the creatine.
4: And that's
5: right?
4: Enough out of you. I already told you I was fat. Now you're giving me supplements on the air. I'm kidding. No, I love that concept. But the Link man, you know, I told you he leaned out because he's a lifeguard. He's leaving for college, but he's going to work as a lifeguard there just the same. And he does actually. A shame. I didn't know you're both going to be on. I would have had him on to say thank you because he swears by it. He thinks it's the greatest stuff in the world. Truly.
5: Nah, he's a good boy. We'll always take care of him.
4: Oh, you guys. So it's thewayofthelord.com. W-H-E-Y, thewayofthelord.com. The code is Jimmy20. You're going to get 20% off supplements. And you, too, could be in Jimmy Fallon shape someday. I should have left that last part off.
6: We're going to have to take you into the gym one day.
5: Yeah, we're going to have to come up there and confiscate you and get you into the gym with a workout. We'll film it.
4: Let me jump. That would be good TV. Let me jump in here, okay? Because I do, during the year, like I lift. I grew up, everybody in my family's a cop, so they're all actually kind of in shape. And, you know, we always had pull-up bars and all power racks and squat racks and everything, you know. It was all in my house. Dumbbells, all the anything you could think of. And it's kind of there now. Lincoln has a pretty good set. My trick for me, and this is for real, is if I don't go to the Fox gym here in the building where it's Fox people, I get nothing done. Because if I go to the gym by me, any of the gyms, if it's an LA Fitness, if an Equinox, whatever, I just meet 300 people who watch TV. And now I just wind up, I'm on like a guy date. You know what I'm saying? So I would go to the gym like with you once, but I need an off-site location if I was going to consistently do this. I think that's the problem.
6: Well, then you have to come here.
5: You have to come. Yeah, we have our own commercial facility here at the house. So
4: is that true?
5: Yeah, absolutely true. You can see it on our on our documentary on our YouTube channel. It has a good section of showing our home gym and what we do here at the house.
4: And it's I can see it now. So you have it's a Hulkamania weight set. I'm kidding.
5: Hulkamania weight set.
4: Looks nice. We're talking to John Friccioni, his wife Sharon. Their website is thewayofthelord.com. They're giving you 20% off with the code Jimmy20. So if you're trying to turn this bus around after Labor Day, this is what I do, you guys. I give myself like a manifesto, okay? It's like, all right, we got 2 or 3 weeks left of summer. I got to take Lincoln to college. I got to go to San Antonio for stand-up. Then I got to go for Chicago. So what I do is I do like a starting when I get back. We're going to like lock in and meal prep and all of that jazz. How much of your success is attributable to a consistent routine? That's what I wanted to know.
5: A lot of it. Yeah. I mean, that's pretty much, we live our life by structure and routine, especially since we've competed in bodybuilding for so many years and still have intentions to do so. Everything is by time, you know,
4: yeah.
5: Meals are always at a certain time. You know, my wife, she does all the cooking, mm-hmm. all the meal prepping for the two of us. And, everything is all based around structure. And then, of course, our awesome supplements that we have.
4: Wow. That's God, Sharon.
6: We always meal plan as well.
5: Yeah, we take everything with us when we go. We still live the lifestyle 100%.
4: Whoa. So you guys meal plan when you travel?
5: Yeah, yeah. And we pretty much every weekend we're on the road at a different event. And
4: wow.
5: Yeah, Sharon's packing up all the food and all the supplements and we take it with us wherever we go.
4: Better people than us on this show. We stripper plan. We don't meal plan. I'm kidding. But hold on a second. Stop it. Everybody behave. I love the concept of that. If only because on the road as a comic, you know, you wind up with a lot of impulsive options. You know what I'm saying?
5: Yeah.
4: And in my limited experience in media, what I have found is the most successful people have a routine. The phrase they say is, you hear there's this old phrase that greatness is boring because the guy who's great at something has this consistent regimen that he just does every day over and over so he can perform at that level. You dig? So in a weird way, in your field, as competitive bodybuilders, as successful as you are, do you kind of subscribe to that greatness is boring theory?
5: Yeah. I mean, there's not a whole lot of excitement in our life, to be honest with you, at this moment. You know,
6: we are traveling nonstop.
5: Yeah. Other than, you know, we look forward to all the events that we go to, which is pretty much every weekend.
4: Uh-huh.
5: So, yeah, the excitement is just what we make of it, really, at the moment. You know, it's routine.
4: All right, I like that. Well, listen, John, a man with your build could be playing in the WNBA right now if you got sick of bodybuilding.
5: Right. You got to see me do a jump shot. It's not that great.
4: Well, I've watched a lot. I've watched a lot of WNBA. You're in luck. You're going to be just fine. Yeah. I'm kidding. Stop it. The website is thewayofthelord.com. The code is Jimmy20. And the reason I have the Friccionis on, beyond the fact that I like them both as more than friends, is they've become not only the Tom Holman personal trainer, but they're now Lincoln Fahler's nutritional gurus. So I have to hear about you guys so much that I feel like I need to come home with some ammo. You know what I'm saying? Because Lincoln would be like, yeah, I mixed the creatine with the thing, and then I put the protein powder in the yogurt. You know what I'm saying? As I'm breaking, as I'm putting a Snickers bar in the ice cream. So this gives me some ammo in the conversation, you say.
6: That makes good ice cream.
4: Oh, is that true?
5: Oh, yeah, yeah. We have all five flavors make a great ice cream, and the Ninja Creamy is what we use to make the ice cream with. And it's as healthy as you can get because, you know, our proteins are about the healthiest out there on the market. So, yeah, we that's like our cheat meal is we have ice cream several times a week with the protein powder.
4: Oh, wow. I love that. That's funny because Lincoln has, it's a Ninja Creamy, which looks like a blender basically. And he makes his homemade ice cream. So that's what he's doing with your stuff. That's funny.
5: Yeah. And what Sharon has perfected now, which we've been taking out on the road with us, is we have the Way of the Lord Bakery. And she's perfected protein cookies, like legitimate protein cookies with our protein flavors. And man, have they been a hit like crazy.
4: Oh, like people are into that, I bet, right?
5: Yeah, because they're real pure isolate protein cookies that taste real good. Not like, you know, something that you regret afterwards. You know, they're real good. So, you know, they've been a big hit on the road lately.
4: We all know what you're getting at.
5: We'll send you a care package of protein cookies.
4: You never know. Listen, I love all of this. So you heard me say it. I'm going to finish this month. I have two stand-up gigs and I have to take Lincoln to college. Then I will be back in town. Like, I'm on the road every weekend. Like, I fly out every Saturday. I fly home every Sunday. So I'm not gone long. Yeah. But the point is, I don't actually have an excuse not to be in shape by, like, Thanksgiving. You know what I'm saying? So part of having you on also just puts pressure on me. So you're not, you know what I'm saying? You're not just rehabilitating all of my listeners, but you might, you know what I mean? You might turn me around. You know, you guys could save my career here, because I'm telling you, if I wasn't hosting TV right now, I would be the before shot in an Ozempic ad.
5: I think you'll be our little pet project.
4: Ah, that's funny. Well, listen.
5: You're the poster boy for the way of the Lord.
4: Guys, you're trying to make money off this thing. Stop it right now. John and Sharon Friccioni, we love you both. Let's do it again soon, okay?
5: Hey, we appreciate you. Thank you very much.
4: Keep rocking out there. I'll see you soon.
6: I had a member's jacket only when I was little.
4: Oh, you? Wait, oh, whoa, whoa, whoa, whoa, whoa! Did you just on the way out of here take a shot at my member's only jacket? She goes, I had a member's only jacket when I was little. So you're saying this hasn't been in style in 20 years? Good for you.
5: I had a black one and a red one when I was a kid.
4: I have three, and I'm telling you this, Sharon. When it comes to members only, I'm pretty sure I'm the only member now. I called up to order one, and the guy was like, seriously, dude? And I was like, no, yeah, I really want one. I have three of them, but yes. I appreciate the tough love on the way out the door.
5: I'm surprised you. The next time we're on, I'm going to have a members only jacket on.
4: You can't find one that fits you. Good for you. You're going to have a nice sleeveless members only jacket. Good for you.
5: There you go.
4: Take care. John and Sharon, we'll see you soon.
5: All right. Thank you, my friend. Have a great day.
4: You too. Thewayofthelord.com, that is the website. The code is Jimmy20. If you're trying to do what I'm doing and get in shape after Labor Day, because I'm not trying before that. I'm not going to lie to the audience. I'm not going to lie to them. They're great people. And it's funny because I met John Friccioni because I got a phone call from Tom Homan while I was on TV. And anytime Tom Homan calls me,
7: this could be a problem.
4: You know, because I don't know if I made a joke about him and he's going to punch me in the head again. Because the first time Tom Homan was on the show, he almost beat me up because he didn't know I was a comedian. And I made a joke about something very serious. And he goes, maybe I ought to punch you in the head. That's what he said, for real. And I was like, no, come on, I'm a comedian, you know? But one day I was on TV and he called me and I thought it was one of those moments, you know?
8: You do that again and I'll break every bone in your body.
4: But he actually wanted me to meet his personal trainer, John Friccioni. And he was like trying to get me in shape. He's like, we love you. We think you're talented, but it's TV, man. You can't be that fat. Like, he literally did that. So I've started having

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1: Things of Lincoln, who also lives in the building. 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Go to their website. It's actually amazing. TheWayTheLord.com. The code is Jimmy20. We're back after this.
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0: bringing in two guests for the final 4 minutes of the show, but it'll feel longer. You know him and love him as the dynamic duo known as Maxed Out. Max Blake, Max Kvyat from Fox News Saturday Night. Back in studio, the crowd goes wild. I should point out Max Blake is, of course, a superstar producer for Riley Gaines.
1: That's right.
0: So, I mean, this is your Super Bowl.
1: Yeah, you're lucky I had a chance to step out of my office today.
0: I mean, literally, you're like a Macy's manager on Black Friday. Trans stuff is back in the news.
1: I'm recruiting my own WNBA team over here.
0: So it is on fire. But we just wanted to, you know, get the band back together because I haven't seen you boys in a while.
1: Absolutely. Overdue.
0: We were doing some fun Maxed Outs on the show. It's funny because everything's a duet today. I just had John and Sharon Friccioni, who are Tom Homan's personal trainers. They were pushing the deportation diet. And they had a website, thewayofthelord.com. They had a promo code, Jimmy20. Do you guys have a website and a promo code?
1: No, I was going to say, is that who that guy was? I thought that guy threw me at a DJ's 30 times last summer.
0: Friccioni is a big guy.
1: Yeah, looks it.
0: He's a big guy. So he is, if they're listening on WBEN in Buffalo, we know you are, he is like Tom Homan, a lifelong Bills fan. Like a Bills junkie guy.
1: Oh, yeah.
0: And like to really happened. I was filling in on the five. I got a phone call from Tom Homan after telling an ice joke. And I've had my life like legitimately threatened by Tom Homan before. And then when he calms down, he says it's fine. Okay, but you know it's not fine? That knot in your neck. that bursted blood vessel in your eye is not fine. All right, we're good now. There is no me and you. You know that whole thing. Pulp Fiction. But he called me up after I got off the five one day and I saw it in my caller ID. And he goes, Jimmy Fail, Tom Homan, the greatest border security in the history of this country. You can look it up. And that's what he said. He's like, I'm like, what's up? He's like, you know, I don't know if anybody's going to tell you, but you look fat on TV. I'm like, I tell me that all the time. He's like, I'm gonna connect you to my trainer. He's going to help you out. So he connected me with John Friccioni, and I'm happy to say that after knowing this man for 6 months, Lincoln is down 12 pounds.
1: That's great.
0: He's using all of his supplements. All I'm doing is giving the FedEx guy a signature. I don't know how many calories you burn signing a box. But here we are. But wouldn't you just agree really quick? We have like 2 minutes to do this. Anyone who's trying to turn their lives around ain't doing it in the last 3 weeks of August. Don't you have to go post Labor Day?
1: Oh, absolutely. Or like everyone else, just wait until New Year's Day, right?
0: Well, but no, I don't have that kind of window. I just signed a new contract. Like, they're starting to whisper in the halls. You know what I mean? I got to turn this. But when you know what I knew something was up? I actually played this on our show. Mm-hmm. Last Saturday, they had me on Fox and Friends just so Lara Trump could hit me with a pie, which really is their way of like, they're shaming me.
1: Right.
0: Like,
1: well, you were like, a big target. Like,
0: we went from pushing Ozempic to hitting you with pie. Is a way of being like, all right, if you want to do this, you're going to do this, though.
2: Right. It's the reverse Uno card that they played. They're like, all right, we'll just make you fat.
0: We'll turn it around. Back in the day, Lincoln had this game called Pop the Pig. And it was like a Hungry Hippo game where you just fed the pig tokens and its stomach expanded. And then if you were the guy who popped the pig, you lost.
1: Right.
0: Well, they literally played Pop the Pig with me. No one says anything. It's corporate America. You know what I mean? So it's always like, hey, Jimmy, I heard a funny joke at the gym. Do you ever go to the gym? You know what I mean? That's what they do. So if the head of Homeland Security is staving an intervention and the network's hitting me with pie, I've got to get down to a respectable weight here.
1: Absolutely.
0: 265, 270, I think, is my...
2: maybe you could team up with RFK. You know, you have to hit this weight limit or otherwise you're deported.
0: Yeah,
2: you know,
0: the problem with RFK is, no, I like the weight limit. I like the deportation thing. It's the dead raccoon penis that gets me down. You think John Friccioni has some interesting supplements?
1: No, that's what got me on board with it.
0: Check out thewayofbobbykennedy.com. Max and Max, you still got it.
2: Come on, baby.
0: Show's over. Pay up. Get out. We'll see you tomorrow.
3: Thank you, everybody.
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15: This is a Fox News alert. The runoff is set. I'm Lee Silasera. In South Carolina, Senator Darlene Gramble advanced to the runoff in the special Republican primary for Senate.
16: She will be facing off against Congressman Ralph Norman of Rock Hill. He's a man in his 70s, a real estate developer who's been in the House since 2017. Darlene Gramble spent a lot of time on the trail speaking with supporters, telling them she never thought she'd be in the position she is, but that she feels that she'd be able to carry on her brother's legacy for another 6 years.
15: Fox's Mark Meredith in Columbia. The winner of the runoff will face Democrat Annie Andrews in the general election. In Wisconsin, Democratic Socialist Francesca Hong is hoping to win the nomination for governor.
17: She is a member of the state assembly. She's a former chef, and she's found, at least around the parts that she's seen success in, a major appetite for the kind of socialism that she is selling. She says, in recent weeks, that she's departed from some of the DSA, Democratic Socialists of America, priorities, that she differs a bit, but she's also had to walk back a lot of past statements she said that are very much in line with the DSA.
15: Fox's Alexandria Hoff in Madison. Those statements include defunding the police, and just today, Hong denied earlier statements wanting to cancel Thanksgiving. Hong will face Republican Tom Tiffany in November if she wins her primary. In Minnesota, Amy Klobuchar wins the Democratic nomination for governor. President Trump says he slipped away from Air Force One after a summit in Turkey last month because the Secret Service and military wanted him on a different plane due to a threat.
18: They wanted me to do it, so I do it. I do what they say.
15: The president speaking to reporters on the way back from Ohio. The Washington Post first reported the president stowed away in an airport catering container to slip into another plane while Air Force One, filled with White House officials, security and support staff and reporters, was sent out of Turkey essentially as a decoy in case Iran made good on a threat of an attack. 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
15: Law enforcement in Florida says an argument over personal property led to a sheriff's deputy shooting and killing his ex-girlfriend before turning the gun on himself.
1: Two children in Pasco County, Florida, called 911 when their mother was kidnapped from their home. Law enforcement would eventually find the woman dead of a gunshot wound inside a rental car along with her suspected abductor, who turned the gun on himself. He is now identified as her ex-boyfriend, 42-year-old Troy Savitz, who was a sheriff's deputy himself in a neighboring county. The investigators say the violence came after an argument about a television set Savitz wanted back from the woman. The children are now in the custody of their father. In Miami, Eben Brown, Fox News.
15: Health officials in Congo have reported at least 2,000 people have died in the country's Ebola outbreak, the fastest growing on record. The current outbreak was declared May 15th, but health authorities now say it began in February. A Little League team from Tulsa, Oklahoma will not play in the Little League World Series following a back and forth playing out in court.
2: A Texas judge has reversed his decision on granting a temporary restraining order to the Tulsa National Little League team after they were disqualified from a regional tournament. Little League Baseball removed the team from the Southwest Regional Tournament on Monday for having an ineligible player on the team. But later that night, parents of the team filed and were granted a temporary restraining order, allowing the team to play for the regional championship against West Texas on Tuesday night. But after Little League Baseball filed an emergency motion Tuesday to dissolve the order, the judge obliged, meaning Tulsa is out and West Texas advances. Court documents say the ineligible player had a wrong birth year entered on behalf of a sibling.
15: Fox's Tony Genualdo, Wall Street. The Dow lost 184, the Nasdaq off 160. I'm Lisa Lacera. This is Fox News.
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23: 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Organizing those items properly beforehand is a very wise use of your time. 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Unexpected circumstances can be stressful enough without added worry of quickly locating those documents. 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We recommend you consider putting together a document checklist that will give you and your family a sense of security.
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25: Hey, good evening, everyone. Thanks for joining us on a Tuesday evening. It is election night in some states. Breaking news as we're coming on the air. Lindsey Graham's sister, Darlene Graham, she's going to be in a runoff with a gentleman named Ralph Norman. Those were the two called tonight. So we'll talk about that a little bit later on in open phones. Also tonight, you know that we are 1 month away from the 25th anniversary of 9/11, and so our National Park Series continues tonight. We're going to talk about Shanksville, one of the planes that went down, Flight 93, is a national memorial, and we'll talk about that with our National Parks Series, which is part of the celebrating the 250th anniversary of this great country. This first hour, we're going to start off President Trump and the administration making some news when it comes to vaccines. They announced the new mRNA flu vaccine last week. And then just over the weekend, they said that instead of getting one shot for MMR, they want to split it up to three shots. Try telling your six-year-old they're going to have to get three shots as opposed to one shot. That's not going over too well. To talk about it is Dr. Omer Awan, is the physician and senior public health contributor to Forbes. Doctor, thanks for joining us here on America at Night.
26: Yeah, my pleasure. Thanks for having me, McGraw.
25: Let's talk about these two separately. First, let's talk about the mRNA flu vaccine news. As a doctor, as somebody who looks at technology, is this a game changer? Give us a sense of what this mRNA flu vaccine will do.
26: Yeah, I believe it is going to be a game changer, particularly because the benefit of the mRNA technology, McGraw, is really the speed at which vaccines can be formulated. If you remember, with a traditional flu shot. It usually takes about 6, 8, 9 months to manufacture before we have it ready for flu season. And because it takes that long, we're manufacturing it and we're finishing it maybe in January, February before the flu season starts, which is in pretty much a couple of weeks, in end of August, beginning of September. And by the time the shot is ready, the flu virus may mutate, and that can render the vaccine ineffective. But with the mRNA vaccine, you can make it much quicker. All you need is a genetic sequencing of the virus. So it can take maybe 2 or 3 months to create, which can better match it with the circulating flu strains that currently exist and then offering better protection to Americans.
25: Can you explain what mRNA is and what the technique is? Because it got a lot of bad press during COVID.
26: It did. It unfortunately did get a lot of bad press. But mRNA just stands for messenger RNA. It helps with... It's part of the genetics, the genetic sequence of a virus, essentially. So if you compare it to a traditional flu vaccine, that vaccine needs to be grown, or that virus needs to be grown in an egg or in a laboratory, and that can take months, 4, 5, 6 months to do. With the mRNA technology, because you're relying just on a genetic sequence, it doesn't need to be grown. We're not growing a live virus. You're just essentially giving cells a set of instructions. To make essentially a harmless protein. And then once that's done, that harmless protein comes into a cell and your immune system recognizes it as foreign, and then it creates antibodies, which provides you protection. And then once that occurs, your body develops memory for how to fight that virus. So that's essentially what's happening in very layman's terms with an mRNA technology.
25: Are there any side effects? I know there are side effects to vaccines, but for the technology, for the mRNA technology, are there any common side effects to people who use vaccines through mRNA?
26: Well, it really depends on the type of vaccine that you're giving. You know, for this particular flu mRNA vaccine, when it was studied amongst 2,700 or so patients, they did notice that there were slightly more injection site reactions, which means pain, slightly more fatigue and headaches compared to placebo, compared to people that didn't get the vaccine or compared to people that got the traditional shot. But overall, it was mild. It was mild to moderate, and there were no significant safety signals associated with it. Now, when we come back to COVID, since you brought up COVID a little earlier, McGraw, there was a slight increase incidence, if you remember, of myocarditis, which is inflammation of the heart, particularly in young males. That's something that we found with the mRNA COVID vaccine. But as we, progress with the pandemic and as they continue to do mRNA vaccines in 2021, 2022, that side effect became less. It became less and less, almost negligent, like, 1 in a million or so is the number that we had at that time. So there can be different side effects based on the different disease that it is attacking.
25: Where did mRNA technology come from?
26: This has been studied for decades. This is not necessarily a new technology per se. We are using it now, for novel viruses because of the speed at which it is done. And we frankly needed it during the pandemic. Had we not had mRNA vaccines, millions of other people would have died had we not had it, because we wouldn't have had Operation Warp Speed that President Trump had for us during that time. So, It has been studied for decades, for 15, 20 years, but we now are using it because of its effectiveness and the ability to use it quicker.
25: Dr. Omar Awan, you tell those kids to bother you anytime you want. The most important thing in your life, you take care of them. He's a physician and senior public health contributor at Forbes, and he's with us for a couple more minutes. If the kids are out of the room, do you still have time?
26: I have all the time, absolutely.
25: Okay.
26: Yeah.
25: Okay, good. Let's talk about the news. Over the weekend, this MMR vaccine, which the administration, President Trump, signed an executive order that wants to take the one shot and turn it into three shots. There's no real evidence. I don't know why he's doing it. As a professional in this space, what's the conversation going on?
26: Yeah, I'm just as puzzled as you, McGraw, because there's no scientific evidence to suggest that this could be safe and effective. Decades of research have shown that the MMR vaccine in combination, meaning one shot against measles, mumps, and rubella, is safe and effective. And we've shown that. And we don't have research to show that a single shot is safe and effective. We don't even have formulations of a single measles or a single rubella vaccine at this time. So a little bit concerning. I think it's interesting because the administration has advocated for fewer shots, but we're precisely doing the exact opposite because one shot is becoming three shots with the MMR vaccine. So a little interesting that this is being proposed.
0: Yeah, that's very confusing because, again, they want less vaccination shots, but they're giving more shots. Talk about the healthcare system in and of itself. Doesn't this mean if this were ever to become the law of the land, I guess, doesn't that mean more doctor visits, more copays, more insurance, more costs, more syringes? I mean, isn't this make syringe companies great again? I mean, isn't there just more things that need to be done to get to the same place?
26: 100%. You know, I couldn't agree with you more, McGraw. I think that that's exactly what it's going to do. It's going to result in higher healthcare costs, more visits, and this creates an unnecessary barrier for people to get vaccinated. I think that's another topic that we're not often discussing. You know, this gives another opportunity for parents to maybe delay getting their physician appointment. It gives another opportunity for a child to be anxious to get another vaccine or a shot. It gives another opportunity for a child to unfortunately miss a vaccine. So what's going to end up happening if this were to be law or if this were to be enacted, we'd start to see further declining vaccination rates, which is, of course, already a problem because vaccination rates for diseases like measles has declined significantly, and that's what's causing outbreaks here in America. So that's going to be the unintended or perhaps the intended consequence of what we're seeing here with these extra shots.
0: I'm thinking about the access to vaccines. Let's talk about rural America for a second. Sometimes they got to drive 30, 40, 50 miles to a doctor's office. You want them to drive 50 miles to a doctor's office round trip three different times to where they could have gone just once? I mean, access to vaccines is a real issue in this country.
26: It's a huge issue, and exactly right, rural America, where people have to travel, you're creating unnecessary visits. You know, this is one of the reasons why we do the MMR vaccine, you know, in one, because it increases compliance for people to get vaccinated. One visit is easier than three visits. One shot is easier than three shots, obviously. And you know, think about also rural America, absolutely, but think about also the mothers that, you know, have no paid time leave off. What are they going to do? You know, then they have to take a day off. They're missing work. They're missing, you know, income for that day. These are also considerations that we have to think about when we talk about population level America and healthcare. And this is going to result in significant ramifications and effects with respect to public health and how this is going to play out in the future.
0: The administration pointed to Denmark, and they wanted to be more like Denmark. Denmark doesn't have as many scheduled vaccine shots as the United States. Why is that?
26: Well, it's like comparing apples and oranges, McGraw. I mean, you're talking about a country that has universal access to healthcare. Our healthcare system is fragmented. It's nothing like Denmark. We don't have the same safeguards and safe rails to monitor patients and know, you know, if, oh, so-and-so has not been vaccinated or so-and-so has a certain chronic health condition. That's not the way it exists. You know, you just said about rural America how people don't have access to healthcare. People travel hundreds of miles before they get a vaccine or a shot. So that's an absolute problem. And we have a system where people don't have insurance. Millions of Americans don't even have healthcare insurance. They can't even afford going to a doctor. They can't afford these doctor visits. That's not the case in Denmark. So it may be okay for Denmark to have fewer vaccines. The purpose really of vaccination is to decrease the burden of infectious diseases. And in America, we would absolutely need more because of our fragmented healthcare system.
0: The interesting thing about this executive order is the executive order says they want to split it up. And everyone's talking about giving people options. If there was a parent out there who wanted to have the one shot, apparently their rights aren't being protected. They're forcing people to get three shots, which kind of goes against their own philosophy of giving people the option of having one shot or whatever. So if the family wants to follow their pediatrician's recommendation to get the MMR vaccine once, they're not allowing that person to follow their doctor's advice.
26: That's a fair point. I think that's a fair point that it hasn't been talked about extensively. But the bottom line that I want to remind viewers, McGraw, is nothing has changed right now. So the science has not changed. The vaccines also have not changed. We still have an MMR vaccine. There is not formulations right now for a single measles, a single mumps, or a single rubella. That, if that were even to occur, that would take years because then they'd have to formulate it, they'd have to test it, et cetera, make sure it's safe and effective. That we're talking about years down the road. So that hasn't changed. Access in terms of healthcare insurance carriers covering these, that has not changed either. So, you know, I want parents to be rest assured that despite what was announced by the federal government, none of these things have changed. And you can absolutely in 3-4 weeks before school starts, if your child needs the MMR vaccine, they can get the MMR vaccine with no problem. And it should be covered by insurance.
0: Yeah, interesting. Doctor, just I got about a minute and a half left here. Talk to the parent out there who thinks or is concerned or worried about the vaccination schedule. They're hearing things on the internet. They're worried about autism. Why are there so many and so fast and so furious? Talk to that listener out there who's a little concerned about those things and what they should be asking and what they should be thinking about.
26: I would tell them that overwhelmingly vaccines are safe and effective. Decades of research have shown that to be the case. I would also reassure them that vaccines have no causal link to autism. That has also been studied effectively for decades. Decades have shown that this is the case. In fact, a Danish recent study that looked at over 1 million kids found no link with vaccines and autism. So, I mean, it has been studied very effectively, and it's absolutely okay to have questions, and you should have questions, and you should direct those questions to your pediatrician. You should go and have an honest, open, transparent conversation with your pediatrician, and they are the ones that are experts. They are the ones that probably have the best interest of your child at heart, and talk to them and have that conversation. But that's who you should trust in this moment when there's so much confusion about vaccines. Talk and just be transparent to your pediatrician.
0: Dr. Omer Awan is with us. He's a professor and vice chair of education at the University of Maryland School of Medicine. He's also a physician and a senior public health contributor for Forbes. Doctor, thanks for getting us started tonight. Have a good night.
26: My pleasure. Thank you so much.
0: You got it. It is just getting started. America at Night, back in a moment.
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2: All right, the text line we go, 1-844-2-McGraw. Let's see here. Well, maybe all this security or scrutiny, maybe all this scrutiny would not be present if Fauci had not lied to us. Here's another one. Fauci can come on and taught the safetyness of vaccines. No thanks. You're acting like rural parents aren't capable of multiple doctor visits. Your St. Louis Liberin is showing again. No, some rural parents absolutely have access to drive 30, 40, 50 miles to go get a vaccine. Some, not so much. I mean, it's not everyone has access to a car, limousine. Some have to work. Some don't have time, right? It's everything in rural America is a little harder to do because you're sort of away from the metropolitan areas. Here's another one from Missouri. You're pretty ignorant not to understand the autism link needs to be broken down from the three shots. I don't know where you're getting that from. There's no evidence of any autism link to the three shots being together. By the way, I like your show. Thank you. Mumps, measles, and rubella vaccines have been available for decades. The MMR is still be widely available and I believe widely used. Yes, the MMR vaccine is widely used and the standard for today, and as the doctor said, still available, even though President Trump signed this executive order. Hey, stay right there. Next hour, we're going to talk about Shanksville, the place of where Flight 93 crashed into the ground, where the passengers overtook the cockpit and thwarted a more of a disaster on 9/11. By the way, we're 1 month away from the 25th anniversary of 9/11. As part of our National Park series, we're going to talk about the National Park that is Shanksville and the Flight 93 National Memorial. We'll talk about that coming up next hour. Stay right there. We're going to talk about sex, but not in the way you think. We are not having children in this country, and there are demographers that are ringing the bell saying we are in serious danger. We're going to talk to one of them coming up here in just a minute. Text lines, voicemails, phone calls. 1-844-2-McGraw, 1-844-262-4729. Stay right there. We are back in just one moment.
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7: News. I'm Ted Lindner. Tonight, South Carolina Republican Senator Darlene Graham is one step closer to permanently succeeding her brother, Lindsey, who died last month. Fox's Mark Meredith says she just advanced to a runoff primary in 2 weeks and has strong backing from the White House.
8: They wanted to see her advance to this next six-year term, but whether or not that's going to still be the case after we get through tonight and what the runoff is going to look like is going to be a big question.
7: Meantime, Connecticut Governor Ned Lamont has won the Democratic primary, defeating State Representative Josh Elliott as the governor seeks his third term in office. Lamont, who's 71, ran a largely comfortable campaign against Elliott, who's 41, and ran to the governor's political left. Lamont will face Republican State Senator Ryan Fazio in the general election in November. In Minnesota, Senator Amy Klobuchar has won the Democratic nomination for governor, and the Trump-backed U.S. Representative Tom Tiffany has won the...
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4: Hey, it's primary night again, another one around the country, and with all eyes on a number of different states, really the big one so far as we watch the returns come in on the monitors here in the studio. Lindsey Graham's sister, Darlene Graham, she's taken the top spot in the South Carolina primary. She's got 32%. She's going to be in a runoff with Ralph Norman, who's received 24% of the vote. That race has been called. So Darlene Graham going up against Ralph Norman. She got 32% of the vote. Ralph Norman got 24% of the vote. Those are the top two vote getters. Now they're going to have a runoff to see who is the Republican nominee for Lindsey Graham's Senate race. We'll keep an eye on that and watch that news and pass anything along to you as it happens. I don't know if you're paying attention, but demographers are ringing the bell. The industrial Western world is facing an unprecedented demographic shift. With all this immigration talk going on, the demographers are talking about a shift. Birth rates across North America, Europe, East Asia have plummeted below the replacement level. What is going on? Can anything be done? And what's the story? To talk about it is the author of a book called 8 Billion and Counting, How Sex, Death, and Migration Shape Our World, Dr. Jennifer Scruba, demographer and president and CEO of the Population Reference Bureau. Doctor, welcome to America at Night. Thanks for joining us.
5: Hi there. Thanks for having me.
4: So is this a tale of two situations, Western democracies versus third world countries? Are third world countries having babies in greater numbers than the Western world?
5: Well, it depends on how you slice it. So one of the major regions of the world that was missing from your list that actually has really low fertility rates is Latin America. And so if the what we might have thought several decades ago was that it was going to be those richer industrialized countries, as you said, that had the lower fertility rates and the poorer countries with the higher ones. But it's not exactly as easily sliceable as that. Certainly, it's still the case that the very poorest countries in the world have the highest fertility rates in the world. Think about a handful of countries in sub-Saharan Africa, for example. But it is no longer a prerequisite that a country become rich before they have these declines in fertility rates.
4: What happened? I thought Vice President Al Gore was talking about overpopulation, and this is going to be a worldwide problem, overpopulation. What happened?
5: Well, we certainly saw last century an enormous boom in global population from 1.6 billion people total on the planet at the start to 6.1 billion people by the end of it. My own lifetime, and I'm in my mid-40s, global population has doubled, and it's actually still growing. So we still have positive global population growth. But what we didn't really see on was what was beneath the surface, which was that global growth rates were actually peaked in the 1960s. And so what's been happening is like this tectonic force beneath where those rate of growth has been declining. And now what we're all seeing is that what's happening on the surface is catching up. So there are over 40 countries in the world whose populations are actually shrinking. And the same is true if we kind of dive in, even a country like the United States, where the population is still growing. Over 40% of our counties are shrinking, have shrinking populations. And so we're just at a tremendous flux right now, and we have much more of that to come.
4: Why is it such a big deal? Why do you have to have a growing population?
5: Well, what makes some economists concerned and some people in politics as well is that we've set up all of our systems for the world that we really had last century, one where it looked like every year there'd be more and more people. That meant that you could have today's workers putting a pot of money in, putting into a pot of money where tomorrow's, you know, today's retirees would actually draw from. But what happens today is that when you see a shrinking pool of workers and a growing pool of retirees, where do the funds come from? So I would say overall, it's about this idea that there's a mismatch between the world that we built and the world that we actually are having now and will have even more in the future. And so there's concerns about what that means for us economically in particular.
4: So there's a Rubicon, there's a line, right? When you have more deaths than births. Isn't that the line you demographers are most petrified over?
5: No, I don't think so. I mean, it's really, there's no real one population trend that anybody finds in and of itself terrifying. I mean, right now there's so much hand-wringing over shrinking populations, but as you rightly point out, it feels like just yesterday that there was hand-wringing over there being too many people. And what that does is point us to the fact that it's not how many people you have, it's what you do with the people that you have. Now think about it. You could have two countries in the world that have really young populations. To some, they may look at that and say, wow, that is really glass half full. Think about the workers that you have that can fuel an industrial revolution in that country, that can fuel tremendous economic growth, creativity, and innovation. Or you could look at that really youthful population and say, what if this leads to instability, to upheaval? What if it's difficult to govern? And the fact is, both of those can happen. And that's because it's not just population, it's the context around population. And sometimes it's the decisions that leaders make.
4: So China, right, instituted the one-child policy, and they have recently since taken that off. What do you say when people ask you about China and their population? What's going on there?
5: Well, what was so fascinating about China is that even before the one-child policy was put into place, those birth rates were really falling. There were a series of other policies that were put into place that drove some of that. But look at Taiwan, which is right there and has fertility rates incredibly low, about one child born per woman on average, and did not have a one-child policy. So it ended up being that, you know, was this one-child policy really necessary to actually slow population growth? Probably not. But did it do a lot more harm than good? It sure did, because, one of the consequences of that were many years of sex-selective abortion, and you saw these tremendous inequality in the number of young boys and young girls. And so these population policies that might have been meant to do one thing could have these unintended effects.
4: So is there a country that is doing it right? Is there a country that has normal, healthy growth that is sort of the model?
5: No. Everybody is, that doesn't exist. And I think the point where we are right now is that there are so many policymakers who are asking the same question you're asking, and they're chasing something that doesn't exist. Like, can we get to this point where it's like, you think about water flowing into a pipe and it's just totally steady. And so, you know, you don't have any kind of backups in the system or anything like that. That doesn't exist. And I think part of it is they get hung up on this theoretical number, which is this replacement rate. So if you think about, you know, if two parents have two children, then they've basically replaced themselves. And so if they have more than two children, then you're looking at positive population growth over time. If you have fewer than two, it'd be negative over time. And so I think there's this idea that you could just get everybody to have two children, or you could make it so that the average works out that it's just two children, then you wouldn't have to change those institutions and the systems that were set up for today. You wouldn't have to rush to build new elementary schools or rush to build new nursing homes. But the truth is that these populations are always in flux, and that's because they're an aggregate of individual decisions. And we're all making decisions about our partnering, about how many kids we want to have, what kind of jobs we want to have, and there's no way to just hold that still.
4: Mm. This isn't, or is it, a liberal or a conservative issue? I mean, President Trump has tried to goose birth rates. He's given out these Trump accounts to people who have newborns. There's all sorts of things world governments and the Trump administration and others have tried to do to sort of encourage people having children. Is that not correct?
5: That is correct. Yeah. And, you know, I think right now it is incredibly politicized in terms of liberal and conservative. But no, inherently it is not an issue about being liberal or conservative. It is just this is the population that you have. And in fact, whether or not people are liberal or conservative, when you paint with a broad brushstroke globally, we do see major shifts in childbearing. And so, you know, there are small differences. For example, there are correlations with being very religious in some contexts, and so you'd see more religious communities have more children. And of course, we know that can map onto politics as well. But overall, there's not anything about this issue that is inherently political. But boy, are we making it politicized right now.
4: Yeah, talk about America. Are there pockets of America that are doing better than others? Because there are demographers, it seems, ringing this bell all across the country that in America we're just not having children. And there are large parts of America, the region, that are headed for some serious trouble.
5: I think in America what's perhaps even more interesting is that you can layer on there people moving, because certainly it is the case that, you know, overall in the United States there are about 1 children born per woman on average, and I think we can expect that to continue to go down. But we also see tremendous movement in the United States. So, you know, for example, the southeastern part of the United States has been a net recipient of many people from other parts of the country, and also a net recipient of international migrants. And so a lot of what is happening in the United States is driven by not just those birth rates, but also by internal migration and by international migration. And so we know that in this particularly, let's say, sensitive political environment around immigration, that there are more changes to come to communities as those immigration numbers change as well.
4: Yeah. Dr. Jennifer Scruba is a demographer, president and CEO of the Population Reference Bureau, also the author of a book, 8 Billion and Counting, How Sex, Death, and Migration Shape Our World. Doctor, did you get into why? I have a 6-year-old, and they're expensive. Daycare is expensive. schooling's expensive. Feeding is expensive. Mom and dad working 2 jobs. You have to figure out what to do during summer vacation. Daycare, again, the world revolves around daycare. Is it as simple as it's just too expensive to have children, and the American people have said it's just not worth it?
5: Yes and no. And boy, are you right that it's expensive. And I've got 2 middle school boys, and just the amount of food and how expensive food is just tremendous. So certainly we know that it is very expensive to rear children in today's world. But what's interesting is that economists have found that even places where it is relatively less expensive, we still have lower fertility rates. And so we know that's not the whole story. I think one of the things that we're really trying to understand better is the difference between how much something actually costs and how much we perceive that it costs. And there's so much more research to be done on that, because we've got to be able to explain why even in those areas where it's not quite as expensive, those rates are still low. But I think we both know, raising children today, that it does feel like, to give them the life that we want to give them, it costs a lot of money and it takes a lot of investment. And so there's probably something to be said for what our expectations are around that. And then for some people, of course, it is the reality that the expense is so high that they couldn't possibly afford to have a second child, for example, or they keep having to delay having children. And so I think there's much more that we can start to do to unpack how different groups in the United States at different income levels experience this, and how that drives them to make those decisions to have fewer children.
4: What about teenage pregnancies, right? That was always a big problem. They were trying to tell teenagers, not to have sex and everything else. The teenage pregnancy numbers have plummeted, have they not?
5: They have. So what a victory, right? And unfortunately, it feels like we skipped right past that victory to wringing our hands over how low it is. And so we do see some real politicking today around this as well, and whether or not teens should actually, I think the phrase lately has been, guard their fertility. And what we could see is a reversal of those gains in teen pregnancy, which is really unfortunate, because there were those on both sides of the political spectrum who had really worked to make sure that teens who wanted to prevent pregnancy could do so and lead the kind of lives and have the income and education that would lead them to have, you know, increased well-being. So we want to see that we can preserve that and not see it as a negative.
4: Yeah. And then, of course, we've seen older women do everything they can to try and get pregnant, whether through medical and inducing.

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1: And that was a nice-sized family. But it wasn't like, oh, my goodness, six kids. It was, oh, six, yeah, that's a nice, healthy family. Today, if you told someone you had six kids, they'd look at you like you had four heads.
2: And, you know, they would look at it like you were making a political statement, wouldn't they?
1: Right.
2: I find that to be one of the really interesting things is that we're so, the alarm is sounding so loudly around birth rates right now that we're looking at the what other people's families appear like to us from the outside as if that is a representation of what they're choosing politically. When, of course, we know that we don't always have full choice over how many children you have or when you have them, no matter what, right? Sometimes you don't get to have as many children as you want for all sorts of reasons, or you might have one when you didn't expect it. And so it would be ideal if we could move past thinking that everything was just representative of the way that you vote.
1: Dr. Jennifer Scruba, wish we had more time, demographer and president and CEO of the Population Reference Bureau, also the author of a book called 8 Billion and Counting. Dr. Good Stuff, thanks for checking in tonight.
2: Thanks. Have a great night.
1: You got it. America at Night, back in a moment.
3: America at Night with McGraw-Millhaven.
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0: American independence, proving you don't need a perfect bell to let freedom ring. 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
1: Coming to you from the heart of the nation, this is America at Night with McGraw Milhaven.
2: Hey, we've got some good news tonight. Russia released an American who is being held in prison for more than 4 years. He's en route to the United States right now, President Trump says. President Trump talked to him. He said the only thing he requested was a hamburger. President Trump said he will take care of that. He was released. He's a Massachusetts resident and a former Marine. He was imprisoned in Russia since 2022. He was convicted of assaulting a police officer. He was ultimately sentenced to 10 years in prison. His health has deteriorated, and his family was making a plea on humanitarian grounds to the State Department. Russia has since released him, and he's on his way home. Robert Gilman, 32 years old, a Massachusetts resident and a former Marine. There are at least 9 other Americans who are imprisoned and or detained in Russia as of tonight. So keep a good thought for them in your daily prayers. But the good news is that Robert Gillum is headed to a military base for a full evaluation. He will be medically and psychologically assessed, and he will be reunited with his family. So there's some good news that comes out of this. Stay right there. We are 25. We are 1 month away from the 25th anniversary of 9/11. And the Flight 93 National Memorial is our national park for the evening as we help celebrate the 250th anniversary of this great country. That's coming up next. Our executive director is Alex Hinton. Our engineer tonight is Richard Good. I'm McGraw Milhaven, and this is America at Night on Westwood One.
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0: The race is set in South Carolina. I'm Lisa Lacera, Fox News. It will be Senator Darlene Graham and Congressman Ralph Norman in the Republican Senate primary runoff later this month. Graham gained the most votes.
1: There's a big distinction between myself and Ralph Norman. I'm a conservative. I have conservative values. I'm willing to work hard for the people. I'm willing to earn their votes. And, we'll see other differences as the weeks go on.
0: Graham is the sister of the late Senator Lindsey Graham. She was appointed to finish the rest of her brother's term after he died suddenly last month and has been endorsed by President Trump. Ralph Norman is currently a congressman. He says he wants to know more about Graham's political beliefs.
2: Where does she stand on pro-life? Where does she stand on the death penalty? Where will she stand on spending? So we'll get into the debate, which I welcome the debate. My record is an open book. You know what I've done.
0: The primary runoff is set for August 25th. In Wisconsin, Francesca Hung is hoping to be the first Democratic Socialist to win the governor's race, but she first has to make it through the primary. She did not get the endorsement of current governor, Democrat Tony Evers. In Connecticut, centrist Democratic Governor Ned Lamont has fended off a primary challenge from progressive state Rep. Josh Elliott. President Trump says he slipped away from Air Force One on a trip to Turkey last month because the Secret Service and military were concerned about a threat.
3: They wanted me to go in a different flight, a different plane, equal safety, but they wanted me to do it, so I do it. I do what they say.
0: The president with the comments to reporters after returning from a trip to Ohio. The Washington Post first reported the president slipped away to the Air Force jet in an airport catering container, while the other jet, filled with White House officials, security, and reporters, left Turkey essentially as a decoy in case Iran made good on their threats. 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
0: The Department of Transportation unveils a new radar system designed to prevent close calls on airport runways.
16: New technology aimed at helping air traffic controllers better track planes and vehicles moving around an airport is at the heart of a safety push by the Department of Transportation. Secretary Sean Duffy visited Newark Liberty International Airport in New Jersey to unveil the system, which is part of a $12 billion modernization project for airports across the country.
17: If they can't see out of the tower and see what's happening on the tarmac, they can actually use this radar to actually see on their screens where everything is at, airplanes, vehicles.
16: The FAA says between 2019 and 2025, it tracked roughly 1,700 close call incidents every year on airport runways. In New York, Tanya J. Powers, Fox News.
0: Public pushback is leading some Minnesota cities to change course on flock cameras.
18: Dozens of communities nationwide have canceled or have reconsidered automated license plate reader cameras, including flock cameras, amid mass rejection of them by the public.
19: There's a lot of concern about mass surveillance, government overreach.
18: Kevin Scheiber, mayor of North Branch in the suburban Twin Cities, pausing the city's flock camera contract. Even putting bags over existing cameras. Cameras that police call an important crime-fighting tool. Though the Isanti County Sheriff's Office is ending its trial with Flock, West St. Paul also suspending its contract. With reports, the cameras are also being vandalized in some cities. Jeff Manasso, Fox News.
0: Toyota's recalling about 655,000 Camrys because of a display error that may deactivate safety indicators, including turn signals. Toyota says it'll notify owners to bring their vehicles to a dealer for a free software update. Actor and comedian Tiffany Haddish has avoided additional jail time after pleading guilty to a misdemeanor alcohol-related driving charge from her 2022 arrest in Georgia. I'm Lisa Lacera. This is Fox News.
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10: 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As a financial professional, I do not provide specific tax and legal advice, but I know this information is important for you in a financial plan.
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12: All right, it's a primary night here in America. Lots of states, some bigger states, Wisconsin, Minnesota. You've got South Carolina. Those are the, I guess, the big ones getting a lot of attention. We're going to give you some results here in just a second. And then stay right there. Part of our National Park Series, the 250th anniversary of this great country, continues. We're having so much fun. Talk about national parks, big and small, all over the country. And we're coming up on the 25th anniversary of 9/11, believe it or not. It was, right, September 11th, 2001. And we are exactly one month away from the 25th anniversary. And so I didn't know this. I've learned so much about the national parks. You thought you knew, but just so much we didn't know, which is why we're so much fun to do these things. But this one's a special one because Flight 93 crashed in Shanksville, and that is the site of a national park. It's a national memorial. So we'll talk to the Friends Group about that coming up here in just a couple of minutes. The polls are closed in Minnesota and Wisconsin. And the big ones, I guess one of the big news is that NFL reporter, former CBS sports anchor Michelle Tafoya has left the broadcast world and she wants to become a senator. And so Amy Klobuchar in Minnesota, she's leaving that spot to go run for governor. Now, Amy Klobuchar won her Democratic primary tonight, but it looks like Michelle Tafoya is going to be the Republican nominee. And if that name sounds familiar, yeah, she was on the NFL Network for years. She was on CBS for years. Michelle Tafoya running as a Republican in the Minnesota Republican primary. It looks like she's been declared the winner. Mike Lindell, the MyPillow guy, he's not doing so well. He looks like he is going down to defeat in the governor's race in Minnesota. As for Wisconsin, this is the big one. This is one that's really kind of interesting. It looks like Tom Tiffany is the clear winner in the Republican Party. But who is he going to take on? And this has gotten the most attention, I guess, all week. Francesca Hung, she is the upstart, progressive, democratic socialist, whatever you want to call yourself. She is the upstart. David Crowley is more of the traditional Democrat. With 61% of the vote, David Crowley is leading Francesca Hung 41-39. It's, I'm not very good at doing math, especially live on the radio, but it looks like he is ahead by 5,600 votes or so. It is very close. Now, looking at the map, there's still a lot of rural areas that need to be counted in Wisconsin, which would tend to believe that David Crowley would have a better chance in the rural communities. You'd think they'd be more traditional Democrat than sort of progressive Democrats, but Francesca Hung, she got a lot of attention because she tweeted out a couple years ago that she wanted to do away with Thanksgiving. She has since backtracked from that, but that's the embarrassing tweet that came up to bite her. But David Crowley holding on to a slim majority. with 63% of the votes in. So we'll keep an eye on these. These are the big ones. Oh, the other big one was Lindsey Graham's daughter, Darlene Graham. Darlene Graham has won, come in first in that Republican primary in South Carolina, but it's going to go to a runoff. I think this is the way to do it, if you're asking me. There were a number of people running. I think it was maybe four or five people running. She got 32% of the vote. Second was a gentleman named Ralph Norman. He got 24% of the vote. They're going to go to a runoff. So she's not out of the woods yet. She got 32% of the vote when there was four or five people running. We'll see how she does in the runoff. But this is more of a better representation of what the Republican voters want when you're not splitting your vote, plays for all sorts of shenanigans and, you know, stalking horses and everything else. So that's going on in South Carolina. So we got one eye on the show, one eye on these results. So those are the biggies. There's a whole bunch of other ones, but those are the biggies that are getting some national attention. All right, stay right there. When we come back, we're going to check into the National Memorial in Shanksville, Pennsylvania, the site of the crash of Flight 93. It's a special edition of the National Park Series right here on America at Night. Stay right there. Back in a moment.
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0: true origin, we do know baseball gave America one of its most enduring expressions. 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
2: Well, when you think of national parks, you think of Yellowstone, you think of the Grand Canyon, but you don't necessarily think of Shanksville, Pennsylvania. It's about an hour and a half outside of Pittsburgh. It's a small, small town that was relatively unknown until 25 years ago next month when Flight 93 crashed in the fields and changed all of our lives forever. Of course, the 25th anniversary of 9/11 is next month, and part of our National Park series, the Friends Flight of Highway of Flight 93, their national memorial, their Friends group is run by Donna Gibson, executive director. Donna, thanks for joining us here on America at Night.
3: Sure, thank you for having me.
2: It's such an honor to have you on, and such an important milestone to mark the 25th anniversary of September 11th. But I suspect that a lot of people don't realize that there is a national monument there, and that is part of the national parks.
3: Yes, it is. You really have to be intentional about coming to visit us because, as I tell people, you can't get there from here. So it is, it is out in the wilderness, somewhat. So we are somewhat like a national park being out. It is a beautiful memorial. And I believe that once people come there and they see it, they see how expansive it is and how beautiful and intentional the architect was in building the memorial.
2: We'll get to some of the things that you're doing for the 25th anniversary, but let's have a you have an interesting story how you got involved to become the executive director of the Friends Group for this special national park. Tell us about that.
3: Yes. So I started out, actually, I was a bank executive and started out with a reforestation project, which meant we were planting trees. So just like national parks, we have trees. It was a reforestation project to actually reclaim an abandoned strip mine where the plane landed. And so over a course of 10 years, we planted 150,000 trees using volunteers who would come. Generally, we did them in the spring, about 500 volunteers over a weekend, and we planted around 10,000 trees, 10 to 15,000 trees every year. And I became obsessed with the site and the meanings of keeping the legacy of those 40 people alive. So continued from being a volunteer tree planter to becoming a volunteer ambassador and greeting visitors as they came, explaining the park, and then on to becoming a board member with the Friends Group. And when my term was over as a board member, I was also retiring from my 30-year career in finance. And so the board asked if I would be the executive director. So here I am.
2: Yeah, amazing story. How many trees have you planted, not you personally, but has the group planted now after 25 years?
3: Well, we have 100. It was a 10-year project, and it was 150,000 trees in that.
2: Wow, that is pretty extraordinary. The park we mentioned is in Shanksville, Pennsylvania. Tell us a quick rundown. When was it declared a national park, and how many people come and visit on a yearly basis?
3: So it was actually declared a national park on September 24th, 2002. So just a little over 1 year after the crash. And we are currently running around 400, close to 500,000 visitors a year.
2: Tell us about the park itself. What makes it so special and or unique?
3: I think it's the serenity of the space. When you're at the memorial, there's a lot of open space. So you have to drive almost 3 miles to get to our visitor center. And in that drive, you see all kinds of wildlife. When you're there, it's generally very quiet and serene, which lends itself to be able to reflect on the events of that day, especially after you visit the visitor center. Inside the visitor center are artifacts from the day, a timeline of the events of the day. You walk the flight path from the parking lot to get to the visitor center. You come to an overlook and you can see down to the crash site. We have trails where you can walk from the visitor center to get down to Memorial Plaza and the Wall of Names. So it's a very, I call it a serene space, that really is helpful for people after they've experienced the visitor center, especially those of us who have lived through September 11th. And they remember the day, and when they go through that visitor center, I still to this day am taken right back to the September 11th, the day that I saw all of the events unfolding. And so the walk and the trails are really helpful to help you decompress from all of that.
2: What is on the actual crash site itself?
3: So on the crash site, the crash site is marked by a sandstone boulder that was selected by the families from the site. But most of the area that is surrounding the crash site is considered to be sacred ground. So you can't actually walk onto that area, but you can view it from the Wall of Names.
2: Hmm. Interesting. Did we know that the crew and the passengers overtook the terrorists and ultimately crashed there in Shanksville? Do we have any other information? Has it ever been fully explained and or uncovered what the plan was by the terrorists? Wasn't the plan they were supposed to turn around and head to the Pentagon or head to the White House or head to the Capitol or something?
3: Yeah, what is believed is that they were headed to the Capitol because there was Congress was in session during that time. So they hit the, you know, New York with the money, they hit the Pentagon with our military, and they were headed towards our democracy.
2: Mm, interesting. And there were 40 passengers and crew on Flight 93.
3: That is correct.
2: Yeah. Pretty extraordinary day. And tell us about the crew and the passengers of Flight 93. Obviously, you've got some pictures and memorabilia and or artifacts. Give us a sense of what's in the visitor center.
3: So, yeah, so you can go through the timeline of the day. One of the things that I think is extraordinary is there's a big map and it shows how many planes were in the sky that day. And then how quickly they were all landed. And then you have artifacts that were recovered from the crash sites. You have messages that some of the passenger and crew members left for their family members that you can listen to. There are things that people have left at the memorial over the years, coins, patches, jackets, those types of things that people just want to leave and let the passenger and crew members know how much they appreciated what they did for them. There's news reports from the day, all of the names of each of the passenger and crew members from Flight 93, as well as we have a back wall that has the names of all of the individuals who lost their lives on September 11th at all three attack sites.
2: Mm. Go back. Did you say that there are recordings of the passengers that left voicemails and or messages for their loved ones?
3: Yes.
2: So I know that some of them, right, there was reported that some of them called back home. They got a message and left a message, and you were able to retrieve some of those?
3: Sure. They were on answering machines.
2: Mm. Do the family members come back often and visit the site?
3: Yes. Actually, many of the family members are very interactive, especially with our organization and our educational process. So they will come back and help as we're trying to educate the next generation about the events of 9/11. They will come and help us with that. And they come and visit their loved one's space.
2: Yeah, I would think 25 years, right? Kids are graduating college who only know 9/11 from the history books. And so go ahead.
3: Okay. But they may not know it from history books because only 15 states actually require education about 9/11 in the classroom.
2: Really? That's interesting.
3: Really?
2: Do you have a lot of schools and kids clubs and organizations come with kids to sort of teach them about what happened?
3: Yes. Our group sponsors a scholarship for mostly local regional schools so that they can bring their students there. And then we work with the National Park Service who has their educators provide education to those students. We also have, we started about 4 years ago doing a virtual National Day of Learning, Teach to Remember 9/11. So through that program, any student in the world can participate in our programming.
2: Donna Gibson go ahead. Donna, I got to take a break. Okay. So hold okay. that thought. Yep. I want to come back and talk about what you guys are planning for the 25th anniversary of 9/11. It's next month, believe it or not, 25 years later. We're still feeling the effects today. We're talking to Donna Gibson. She's the executive director of the group Friends of Flight 93 National Memorial. It's in Shanksville, Pennsylvania, the site of where Flight 93 crashed. You have a question for her? You can certainly text your question to 1-844-2-McGraw, 1-844-262-4729. I'll try and work that into the conversation. But a special spotlight on the National Park celebrating what's coming up is the 25th anniversary of 9/11. America at Night. Back in a moment.
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3: Your 2026 Tennessee Titans take the field for preseason game number one this Thursday at Levi's Stadium against the San Francisco 49ers. Titans countdown happens at 7, then kickoff at 8 o'clock with Taylor Zarzer and Ramon Foster. Tennessee and San Francisco, it's the preseason debut of new head coach Robert Saleh's Tennessee Titans.
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5: News. I'm Sue Guzman in South Carolina. Republican Senator Darlene Graham inching closer to permanently succeeding her brother Lindsey, who died last month. Fox's Mark Meredith says she just advanced to a runoff primary in 2 weeks and, of course, had the strong backing from the White House.
6: They wanted to see her advance for this next six-year term, but whether or not that's going to still be the case after we get through tonight and what the runoff is going to look like is going to be a big question.
5: And it's a too-close-to-call race involving socialist candidate Francesca Hong and her opponent in the Democratic race for governor there. That is now, according to Last Look, literally neck and neck. Earlier, Hong tried to show she's not too extreme for voters.
7: What's extreme is Congressman Tiffany, a longtime D.C. congressman.
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0: at night. 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That's 844-2-McGraw.
1: Ed Tripp, our guest, chairman of the Pan Am Historical Foundation, also the son of the Pan Am founder. Let's talk about what happened, Ed. How did it all unravel? What happened to Pan Am?
2: The basic problem was Pan Am. Pan Am had, coming out of the war, was a juggernaut in terms of its presence around the world. And the U.S. airlines all wanted to expand the international.
3: I'm from Washington, D.C. It's about 4 hours from Philadelphia. It's about 5 hours from New York. Donna, Shanksville was put on and got national attention and is now world known for a tragic event. How has the town responded? How has the people responded to 400,000 people visiting this site every single year?
4: Well, I know that most of the people, you know, in the very beginning became very engaged with the site and wanting to be the caretakers and the stewards of the site. So actually before the Park Service was even organized and on the site, a group of volunteers from the community would come and be there for when visitors came to visit and pay their respects to the 40. So, you know, I think that the town has gotten used to it. When the Park Service actually built the memorial, they brought traffic in through Route 30, which is a main highway. So I don't know that many of our visitors are that disturbing to the small community of Shanksville because they're coming in on the major highways.
3: It's interesting, though. The people of Shanksville took it upon themselves to create a makeshift memorial until the National Park was able to take it over.
4: Absolutely, yes.
3: Yeah, yeah, interesting. Yeah, go ahead.
4: Many visions of the chain link fence where people would leave things for as tributes to the 40.
3: Yeah. Do you keep those? I know with the Vietnam statue in Washington, D.C., they keep those things that are left by people. Do you keep them in Shanksville?
4: Our curator keeps a selection of the things that are left. We've gotten to the point where she has to like almost go through them and decide like we have 100 of these types of things, but we have none of these. So
3: yeah, interesting. Tell me about we're coming up on the 25th anniversary. You want to pay your respects and do it in a way that honors the 40 and what happened of that day. What are your plans for September 11th?
4: So we have on September 11th, we have a morning observance, which will start around 8:30, and that will be the reading of the names and the tolling of the bells of remembrance. We'll have some musical selections along with that. In the afternoon, we will have a ceremony, and that will be from 1 to 3, and that will include guest speakers. We have several musical accompaniments that will happen in the afternoon. On September 12th, in the evening, we will have a luminaria procession, and that's 40 lanterns that will be carried from the Memorial Plaza out to the Wall of Names, and each lantern will be placed at one of the stones of each of the passenger and crew members, and then the procession will come back, and as visitors are leaving the park, we will have the Tower of Light will be at the Tower of Voices. So one of the most unique features at our park is our Tower of Voices. It's a 93-foot tower, and inside the tower are 40 wind chimes. Each chime is toned to a different tone to represent the individual voices of the 40 passenger and crew members. So we have that on the 12th. And also on the 12th, I will be in Gettysburg, and we are doing a re-release of the movie United 93. And as part of that, we will have a panel discussion pre-viewing of the movie with some of the crew members, the cast and crew members of the movie. And then following the movie release, we will have I will facilitate a conversation with some of the family members talking about their initial reactions to the movie and how they feel about it 25 years later.
3: I found that movie very hard to watch.
4: It was hard to watch,
3: yeah.
4: Especially after being involved. Like my first initial reaction when that movie was coming out was, oh, here we go. Hollywood is going to make money on this horrible tragedy. But what I didn't know and what I've learned since I've been involved is that actually Universal Studios donated a portion of the ticket sales to the families of Flight 93, and then the families were able to use that money to help buy some of the land and then donate it to the park.
3: That's an extraordinary story. Talk about this.
4: Yeah,
3: it really is. Talk about this Tower of Voices and the Wall of Names. Tell me how that came to be. Was there a panel set up? Was it an architect? Tell us how that was created and how that came to be.
4: Sure. So there was a design competition that actually was worldwide. And so there were thousands of entries that were presented to this panel. And the panel ended up selecting the design elements that were submitted by Paul Murdoch. And he's an architect out of California. And so Paul really intentionally designed the memorial to actually be part of the living landscape. So it is designed to have the visitor engage with the landscape as much as they engage with the different pieces of the memorial. So the Wall of Names are 40 marble stones, tablets, and each one of those have the passenger and crew member names on them. And, everything is around the 40, basically. So, and the tower is the same. It's 93 feet tall, has 40 chimes in it.
3: Hmm. 40 crew and passengers, the plane wasn't very full, was it?
4: No. And that was one of the terrorist strategies, was to use planes that were going from New York to the West Coast because they would have a lot of jet fuel, and they picked a day of the week that was less traveled, and I believe it was a Tuesday.
3: Mm, interesting. Donna Gibson, our guest, executive director of the Friends Group. Tell me about the Friends Group. The idea of the Friends Group is to support the national park. What are some of the things the Friends Group has gotten involved with?
4: Yeah, so when we did the reforestation project, that was part of the Friends Group's initiative. We also are currently involved with the National Park Service in rehabilitating the memorial groves. So one of the features of the memorial is 40 groves of 40 each having 40 trees to represent each of the passenger and crew members. And it's part of the what's called the circle of embrace at the memorial. So it kind of circles around a path. And over the years, because we have such brutal winters here, a lot of the trees have not survived. So we're in a probably about a 10 to 15 year project right now where we're remediating the soil and working to get irrigation into certain areas and then planting trees that will have a better survivability in our current environment. So that's part of our environmental stewardship initiative. The other thing that we do is education is a big focus for us. So we do the National Day of Learning. We do the scholarships to bring students to the memorial. And then this past summer, we partnered with the University of Pittsburgh and the National Park Service to do an educator symposium. And we brought 40 educators from all over Pennsylvania to the memorial for a 2.5-day immersive learning because what we're finding is teachers either don't know about the events of the day, so therefore they're somewhat timid to be able to teach their students, or they live through it and their emotion is pretty heavy about the day, so they avoid the subject with their students. So we spent a great deal of time, and we had 40 exceptional educators who participated, and they are now going to teach the lessons they created during that time with us. They're going to teach them during our National Day of Learning.
3: Donna Gibson, Executive Director. I suspect the Friends group, anybody can join, and you have members from all over the world.
4: Yes, we do.
3: Yeah. How do you do this? How do you emotionally handle this? It's got to be emotionally draining from time to time, and yet you're always around it. How do you find the good in this?
4: Well, I think that you look at, you know, from many of the families have started foundations, you know, the Leroy Homer Foundation, they sponsor, students who want to become pilots. They help them out with that. The Glick family, Jeremy Glick was very much into, sports. So they have a foundation that helps, young people in New York City who want to be involved in sports. They help them. So, and you know, we have so many families who help us with education, and, it is a tough story to be around all the time, but I think you just kind of put it in a box and you look for the good things that happen.
3: Yeah. Now you didn't, we were all affected by that, whether we knew someone who passed away or not, obviously. And you right. told us the story about how you got involved with planting of the trees. Did you have any family members, loved ones, friends affected by that day? Or was this just something that you saw and being an American, you felt like you had to be a part of it?
4: Yeah, I had no one that was involved, but like you said, I was an American, deeply touched by the events of that day. I was actually living in Pittsburgh at the time, and there were predictions that the plane may have been heading to Pittsburgh. So we, you know, the city evacuated because they didn't know if it was true or not true. So just a lot of strong feelings about what happened. And when I moved to this area and had the opportunity to participate in helping with this memorial, I could not pass it up.
3: Mm. Donna Gibson, there, what's the best way if someone's driving through? Obviously, it's right an hour and a half outside of Pittsburgh. People take day trips from Washington, D.C., Philadelphia. They spend the night. Do they get their hotels in Shanksville? Is it easier to spend the night in Pittsburgh? Give us a couple of helpful hints about how to get there.
4: Yeah, so the turnpike is really easy access. You come into Somerset or you go into Bedford. So if you're coming from the east to the memorial, you know, if you get off at Bedford, you have Omni Bedford Springs is right there. You have several different, I think there's a Hampton. And if you're coming from Somerset, there's three or four different, there's Fairfield, there's Marriott, hotels that you can stay at there.
3: Sure. What's your favorite part of the, National Memorial? What's your favorite? What are you most moved by?
4: I actually just a couple of weeks ago, and I'm embarrassed to say this, but in 2018, I believe it was, we put in a what was called the Trail of Remembrance. And so the trail would take you from part of the memorial up to where the temporary memorial was, because we had so many visitors that would come and say, hey, I remember being here when the chain link fence was here. Where was that? So we built a trail to take people there. And at the time that we dedicated the trail, I had a broken leg, so couldn't hike it. So

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3: Five.
4: That was some hour. Wow. That was quite emotional. I didn't know. I mean, I knew about Flight 93. I didn't know that. I guess I did know that it was a national memorial or a national park, but I didn't know the World Trade Center gets more of the attention, which is a beautiful, if you've ever had a chance to see lower Manhattan, the 9/11 memorial down there, that's heartbreakingly beautiful as well. But Shanksville, Pennsylvania, a site, same, right? Very similar, same deal. So she was wonderful and told a beautiful story. It's a primary night in all over the country, and the one race we're still waiting on is this David Crowley, Francesca Hung, the Wisconsin governor's Democratic primary. This thing is a nail biter. 78% of the vote is in. David Crowley, the more traditional Democrat, is leading by 400 votes, 40.14% to 40.08%, with 78% of the vote in. It is anybody's ballgame. This one is a nail biter. So we'll wait and see how this all turns out. We'll talk about it. We should have some results. If it stays this close, there's going to be a recount of something, because they are, what is it now? They just updated it. 78% of the vote. He's leading by just over 400 votes. Amazingly close race in the Wisconsin Democratic governor's primary race. Stay right there. Open.
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0: Finances. I'm Sue Guzman, Fox News. Senator Darlene Graham has now advanced to a runoff election in South Carolina. Senator Graham extending a thank you tonight to President Trump.
1: I want to thank President Trump, his steadfast support, and his complete and total endorsement means so much to me. He knows that I will stand with him and fight for his agenda.
0: She will face Congressman Ralph Norman in a runoff, who is questioning Graham's lack of political experience.
2: Where does she stand on pro-life? Where does she stand on the death penalty? Where will she stand on spending? So we'll get into the debate, which I welcome the debate. My record is an open book. You know what I've done.
0: The runoff scheduled for August 25th. Polls are closed in Wisconsin. Voters may soon know if Francesca Hong will be the latest progressive Democrat to secure a primary win. Fox's Alexandria Hoff.
3: The outcome of tonight's primary, this will truly shape how the Democratic Party at large engages with voters, because a Francesca Hong victory will mean that the DSA's influence on the party has been cemented. Hong cast her ballot in Madison, Wisconsin earlier today. She's a Democratic Socialist member of the state assembly and a former chef who has found that Democrats in at least her areas where she's popular, they truly have an appetite for taking a sharp left turn. But in the past 2 weeks, she's also embarked on this balancing act, trying to soothe concerns from other state Democrats over her electability in November. She's walked back some of those outlandish past statements we've heard about, you know, defunding the police, abolishing prisons, the Senate, and Thanksgiving, saying she's evolved on those.
0: Representative Tom Tiffany won on the Republican side. And Connecticut Governor Ned Lamont defeated a state representative, Josh Elliott, as he seeks a third term of, he got his third term of office. And in Minnesota, Amy Klobuchar won the Democratic nod for governor of Minnesota. And Minnesota House Speaker Lisa Demuth won Republican Minnesota's governor's primary. 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
0: Russia has freed an American believed to have been held in an abusive prison for many years. Here's Fox's Jared Halpern with more.
8: Marine veteran Robert Gilman is returning to U.S. soil after 4 years in a Russian prison. Advocates for his release have warned Gilman is gravely ill and was near death. The 32-year-old American teacher was arrested in 2022 and convicted of beating a police officer and later convicted of assaulting a prison official. His sentence was extended to 10 years. Officials say Gilman has been in a disassociative stupor for 47 days after suffering abuse in prison and was moved to a civilian hospital and hooked up to a feeding tube before his release. Gilman was one of 8 Americans believed to remain in Russian custody. At the White House, Jared Halpern, Fox News.
0: We are learning about the cloak and dagger techniques used by the Secret Service to try to fool Iran into thinking President Trump was returning from last month's NATO summit in Turkey aboard Air Force One. The plane took off without him in case of a feared Iranian attack.
9: The Washington Post reporting that despite President Trump climbing up and boarding onto the Air Force One jumbo jet, he didn't actually take that plane. The report says that minutes later, the president was shuttled away in an airport catering truck. The president was taken to a smaller plane, an Air Force C-32A. Members of the press and other staffers from the White House were still on that Air Force One plane. White House communications director reacting to this story this week, saying, as the president has said recently, there are many enemies of America who have their sights on him. We use every tool at our disposal to address those threats.
0: Fox's Alex Hogan at the White House. Alabama, Oklahoma, and Tennessee planning to execute inmates on Thursday. This marks the first time in nearly 16 years that 3 people are scheduled for execution on the same day in the United States. I'm Sue Guzman. This is Fox News.
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0: Wisconsin. And this thing is, it's almost like watching a basketball game. It's a nail biter. David Crowley, the more traditional Democrat, still holding on by a thread. He's now got, what is that, just over 600 votes, 500 votes? He's 258, she's 257. So this thing's going to be a nail-biter, 81% of the votes in. I was looking at the map. You know, he's still got some votes that that can be counted in some counties. She still has some votes that need to be counted. So this thing is this thing might be headed for a runoff or a recount. Phone numbers are as follows: 1-844-42-McGraw, 1-844-462-4729. We can talk about anything your little heart desires. We do not screen calls, and never have, never will. I don't believe in it. I think it's what do I think it is? I think it's well, first of all, it's not fun. I mean, who likes to only talk to people you agree with or who only love your show, right? That's the fun. The audience loves it when the host gets his comeuppance. And I'm not so egotistical that I might not be or I might be wrong from time to time. I might be factually incorrect, but who knows? It's right. It's going to the wild card line. See what's up there. Before we get there, there's lots of news that I just wanted to sort of run through, just because, well, that's what we like to do, sort of check in on the news and then sort of go from there. This Air Force One story is unbelievable. President Trump, we talked about this yesterday with Scott McFarland, but we're finding out a little bit more now. Apparently, there was credible evidence of a shoulder-fired missile that was in the general vicinity of Air Force One. And so apparently that was one of the reasons, I guess, that they had President Trump walk up into Air Force One, and then clearly they ushered him out the back door to a catering lift in which he then was whisked away to another plane. What's interesting about this is his White House staff and many of the reporters thought he was on the plane. That's what happens with a decoy, right? You don't tell people, oh, by the way, he's not on the plane, but act like he's on the plane. They just pretended he was on the plane. And then he went on and got on another plane, which I don't really have a problem with. I mean, you want to keep the man safe, obviously. But what about the staff that was on the other plane? The staff that was on the decoy plane, the journalists who were on the decoy plane, were their lives in danger? And I would think, isn't Air Force One considered the safest plane out there? Don't they have all those security features and everything else? But for whatever reason, the Secret Service wanted to put him on another plane. But think about those reporters and that staff that went on the plane, and where they were, their lives were in danger, obviously. What else is going on around the news? Let me just run through a couple of other these stories. there was a story I was reading. I got caught up in this story. Did you know that there are a number of towns around the country, places like Baldwin City, Kansas, Silver Springs, Maryland, Atlanta, Georgia, where there are parents who are getting citations and or even arrested and investigated, and their crime for letting their children walk to the store, play in the park, or ride their bikes unsupervised? Talk about the nanny state. They say that there are these laws that are being pushed in some cities and towns where if you are allowing your child to play outside unsupervised, somebody can call social services. They can come and investigate you to find out if you're being a good parent. And yes, there are stories of parents getting arrested for letting their children play outside. Proponents of childhood independence say it's beneficial for kids to have autonomy. Others see this approach as dangerous. Child neglect laws force law enforcement to make difficult judgment calls regarding whether a child is in legitimate danger or not. In other words, if you allow your 8-year-old to go ride a bike to the park down the street, might be perfectly normal for you. But for your neighbor, they might be so offended by that, they call the cops on you for child neglect. Think about that for a second. Man, that's a good one. I don't like the way you're raising your child. Why? Because you let him go to the park and play baseball? Because you let him ride his bike around the block unsupervised? Wow. That's a good one. Now, look, as a dad of a 6-year-old, I get it. I get it. We had this conversation a couple weeks ago with somebody about we did it when we were kids, and we didn't think twice. I don't know. 7, 8, 9? I was out all day playing baseball, riding the bike, going down to the pond, getting into trouble, doing all sorts of things, walking home from the bus stop all by myself. I was in first grade. What is first grade? 6, 7 years old? First grade, walked from the bus stop to my house. I mean, you have parents now who some parents go to their job interviews, which, okay, it's time to cut the cord. But the other way, right? I mean, at what point? I don't think you should allow your 2-year-old to go to the park by themselves. But 6, 7, right? Well, ours is 6. We let her run across the street to the neighbor's house, and they're playing, and she rides her bike with the, it's feel safe in the neighborhood. Interesting. All right. 314-931-5877. 314. That is not even close to the phone number. That might be my cell phone number. 1-844-2-McGraw. 1-844-262-4729. The text line is open. Same number. Of course, voicemails. We'll get some voicemails and some text messages. Let's go to the phones here. Sherry in Fredericksburg, Texas. Sherry, you're first up. Welcome to America at Night.
1: Thank you, McGraw. Listen, I was just going through a very common cookbook that is all over in every town in every state of America. It's called Better Homes and Gardens New Cookbook, and I guess
0: is that the one? Is that the one with the red and white sort of cover on it? Yes.
1: Yeah, like yes. A tablecloth. Yeah.
0: I have one of those. That was a legendary. Good. Legendary. Yes.
1: Does it say the new? Because there was a
0: it's funny you mention that, and I got it because my mother had one. And
1: I
0: bought it for no other reason than just every time I look at it, I have a fond memory of growing up and my mother. Yeah. I think every family in the country had to have that Better Homes and Garden cookbook. Yeah.
1: And in this cookbook, there's a thing called salmon steaks. And if, these aren't barbecued, but I bet you these are the same ingredients you use, except the onion. I use a shallot. Shallots have a stronger taste. I peel and throw it into a small blender and use a shallot. So it has a little more punch. But I also cook it in a Black & Decker because it's up on the counter. And it's really easy for me to, add things. Here's the recipe. It's for 350 degrees oven. place 4 shallot steaks, 1 inch thick, in a shallow baking pan. Blend 1/3 cup melted butter, 1 teaspoon Worcestershire sauce, 1 teaspoon grated onion, and 1/4 teaspoon paprika. Brush some lightly on fish, sprinkle with salt, bake at 350 for 25 to 30 minutes, pass remaining salt, and that serves 4. And it is sensational. Like I say, I don't use an onion, I use the shallots. Now, is that similar?
0: No. So we had Terry Black on the show the other day, our barbecue expert. 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And backyardbarbecue.net.
1: Okay.
0: Let me make sure. BBQ.
1: Next. I'm not online, but I know someone who is barbecues. So.
0: Yeah.
1: Backyard.
0: Or barbecue. What was it? Barbecue. Barbecueusa.net. I think that's what it was. Barbecueusa.net. I'll get the name for it and pass it along.
1: But
0: that recipe you just read to me is very different than the recipe that Terry Black had. That one was a marinade. And so you marinate it for a half hour.
1: With
0: all of the ingredients, and then you sprinkle brown sugar on it, and then you bake it for a couple minutes.
1: Okay. And let me throw in something real quick. We have a needs council here, and they have a place where kids, it's monitored. They can go play there, and I give to that. They do all sorts of good things for the community.
0: But there's a big
1: playground. It has slides, and it has people there to watch the kids. So they don't let them just play, you know, and run loose. I ran loose as a kid. Living in Carmel, I would doodle down to the ocean, you know, and down to the beach and just run around and have a great time. Sometimes, you know the guy, Dennis the Menace, the real John Jackson's son?
0: Yeah.
1: He and I, yes, we had the same babysitter. She used to take us down to Carmel Beach all the time. And we'd have so much fun. If she was taking him, she'd come pick up me. Wait a minute.
0: You would hang out with the actor who played Dennis the Menace?
1: Yeah, but it was the actor. He wasn't like that in real life.
0: Yeah. No.
1: He was John Katchen's. I think it was played by a different kid.
0: Okay.
1: But John Katchen's, that was his real son.
0: That's a great story. You know? Sherry in Fredericksburg, Texas. You're bringing it tonight. Thanks, Sherry. Have a good night. Thanks for checking in. 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
1: I will see to that.
0: Backyardusa.net. 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There you go. Quick break. America at Night. Back in a moment.
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1: 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That's 844-2-McGraw.
2: And down the stretch they come in the Wisconsin primary. This thing's a barn burner. Francesca Hong has now taken the lead, 83% of the votes in. She is up by 200 and 200. Well, oh, new numbers coming in. I feel like Jerry Lewis in the telethon. Oh my goodness. She is leading by exactly 300 votes. So this thing's a barn burner. 83% of the votes are in. 1-844-2-McGraw, 1-844-262-4729. Tony in Montreal checks in. Good morning and good evening, Tony. Tony, are you there? Tony, are you there? Tony, did you fall asleep? All right, put Tony on hold. See if we can get him back. Let's do this. Let's go to the text line. The text line from Cody, Wyoming. NAFTA is not free trade. You know, I got a lot of grief for that phone call last night from, I think it was Dave in San Francisco. I just asked him if he was for NAFTA, or if he was, NAFTA was the North American Free Trade Agreement. So NAFTA is not free trade. It's called free trade. And it was a way to usher in freer trade with Canada, America, and Mexico. So I don't know what you're talking about, Cody Wyoming. All right, we got Tony back. Tony's back. Tony, you're on America at Night. Let's try this again.
3: Yeah. Hi, can you hear me?
2: I can hear you now. Hear you loud and clear now.
3: You know, like the story, I just missed that story about the guy giving you hell for the call last night, because we both were kind of dumping on that caller last night. But anyway, I don't want to get into free trade and all that, whether or not it's good or not. That's boring to me. You know, it's that horse has been beaten into the ground. So I just want to talk about the fact that there's this watchful eye or big brother watching over your kids if you let them out and play without supervision.
2: Yeah.
3: If you juxtapose that the way I grew up in St. Leo, Italian family, I was told, like, at 6 years old, isn't it time for you to find a job? Can you go out and do something productive? Like, can't you just go shovel? Can you go shovel snow for some money or something? Why don't you run around the construction sites and collect bottles so you can turn them in and buy your own stuff, like your own popsicles? And a good day for my brother and I, Nick, Nicola, Domenico, was that the two brothers would show up on a construction site as the boys were getting out there, and we'd walk through the construction site. There were no guardrails. We could walk around six stories, the buildings, massive apartment complexes, and we were picking up, for fun, we would pick up the bent nails and bring them home and then use hammers at 6 and 7 years old and give the bent nails, we straighten them out and give them to our dad. And my dad would go, very productive day today.
2: Could you imagine? They're arresting parents today for letting their kids play in the park unsupervised. Years ago, every parent would have been arrested. Holy mackerel, Tony! It's an amazing story. Hey, I got to go. I'm up against the break for the bottom of the hour.
3: I was gonna tell you about an old guy that, like, you know, when you said about the Trump plane and being on the wrong plane at the wrong time. I have a good story about that, where one of my ex-clients...
2: Call back tomorrow. I'm out of time. I got to go. I got a break. America at Night, back in a moment.
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9: News. I'm Ted Lindner. South Carolina Republican Senator Darlene Graham one step closer to succeeding her brother Lindsey Graham, who died last month. Fox's Mark Meredith says she advanced to a runoff primary in 2 weeks. She's got strong backing from the White House and President Trump.
10: They wanted to see her advance to this next six-year term, but whether or not that's going to still be the case after we get through tonight and what the runoff is going to look like is going to be a big question.
9: In Connecticut, Governor Ned Lamont has won the Democratic primary, defeating State Representative Josh Elliott as the governor seeks a third term. Lamont will face Republican State Senator Ryan Fazio in November. In Minnesota, Senator Amy Klobuchar has won the Democratic nomination for governor. On the Republican side, MyPillow founder Mike Lindell, who was backed by President Trump, running against Minnesota House Speaker Lisa DeMuth, has lost that race. The Trump.
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0: temperatures as low as 60 degrees can be deadly for children left in the car. 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
1: Well, David Crowley has now leapfrogged Franciska Hong. This story is getting more interesting. He is now leading by about 1,000 votes, just under 900 votes. It's a battle royale. David Crowley, the more traditional Democrat, versus Franciska Hong, who's gotten a lot of attention. She's the one who came. She tweeted at some point that she wanted to cancel Thanksgiving. Like, how would you even do that? Kind of a dumb thing to say. She's since walked it back. I don't think if she does get elected, she's going to actually cancel Thanksgiving, but it's pretty ridiculous. As somebody who's spoken on the radio for 30-some-odd years, if I had to answer for all the stupid things I've said on the radio, but nonetheless, she's getting criticized for that. So we'll keep an eye on that until we're off the air. Lenny in Myrtle Beach, South Carolina. Lenny, welcome to America at Night.
2: Thank you for taking my call.
1: You betcha. Thanks, Lenny.
2: Well, I've never called a radio talk show or anything like that. I usually keep my opinions to myself, but
1: alrighty.
2: I'm kind of upset with this WNBA thing. It's really gotten out of hand.
1: What are you upset over?
2: Dijon or whatever her name is trying to take Sophie Cunningham's head off. Come on, really? You're getting paid. You're a professional, so you should know how to act. I mean, you know, really, if that happened in the NBA, man, they'd be hundreds of thousands of dollars in fines. You know, they'd be suspensions. But I don't know if she's going to get any punishment at all, to be honest with you.
1: She was thrown out of the game. She was thrown out of the game, so she was punished right there for the flagrant foul. So that's one punishment. Go ahead.
2: You taking a chance on really injuring somebody. I mean, yeah, I officiated high school and college baseball for 25 years, and so you know I know a little bit about the sports thing and how it works, but you know, getting thrown out of a game for a flagrant foul like that's a pretty minor penalty when you could have actually, you know, did some damage to somebody. And, you know, I mean, you can even end somebody's career easily, you know, with a clothesline like that.
1: There's no question.
2: The first thing that was held on was a racist call because it was a black athlete and a white athlete. That's ridiculous. The more racism is talked about, the more it exists. Take your fine and your suspension, shut up, and when your time comes to play again, play the game.
1: Lenny?
2: I don't know. It's just upsetting.
1: All right, Lenny, I thank you for the phone call. Thanks for making this show the first time you called into a radio show. Call back anytime. Thank you, sir.
2: Thank you.
1: All right, good. So, Lenny in Myrtle Beach, South Carolina, it has happened in men's games all the time. As a matter of fact, I mean, men have all sorts of harsh fouls like that. But actually, it happened almost exactly like this back in the NBA Finals. I don't know, whatever 80s final it was, where Kurt Rambis, Kevin McHale clotheslines Kurt Rambis, right? And they sort of get in, and that was the NBA Finals. It's the legal handle, whatever flagrant foul or whatever else, and fines, or, you know, they'll let them deal with that. You could argue it should be one game, should be two games, whatever else. But her comments, that hashtag white privilege, she has since tried to clarify that, saying that the foul and the call wasn't white privilege, but she sort of alluded to the, I'm somewhat confused by her explanation. If it wasn't the foul or the play that was white privilege, what was it in reference to? So I don't know if the woman has walked it back, or but she said, look, that the foul wasn't white privilege, or the call of the foul wasn't white privilege, or the suspension wasn't white privilege. So I don't really understand exactly what she meant by white privilege. She needs to explain herself a little bit more. I don't know. I'm confused by her. I'm not confused by hashtag white privilege. I'm confused by her explanation as to why she said it. It's somewhat confusing. All right, let's go to Ithaca, New York. Stefan is in Ithaca, New York on the voicemail. Stefan, what do you got for us?
3: What do you think of the rules or the deal that Iran wants to make with our country, the U.S., about to open up the Strait of Hormuz? What do you think of the rules that they've set forward? They sound interesting, and do you think we'll follow their rules to open it up?
1: No, I don't think so. Their conditions, imagine Iran putting conditions on the United States. That went over like a lead balloon in the White House. No, I don't think they're going to acquiesce to Iran's demands for opening up the Strait of Hormuz. However, we are in a bit of a quandary here because we're, 6 months into this thing, soon to be 7 months into this thing, and there is no way for us to get the Strait open without Iran. I mean, we're bombing them into the Stone Age, but we still can't get them to open up the Strait. We are in a bit of a sticky wicket right now, Stephen. But no, I don't think the president, at least I hope he doesn't take those conditions, because that would be an utter acceptance of complete failure by the United States, which I don't think any president would want on his legacy. But we'll wait and see. Joe Marie, you are up. What do you got with us for America at Night?
4: You know what nobody talks about is they paved over the Rose Garden. And I did cry. You can't just go get more 50-year-old roses. It's like you cut down a 100-year-old tree, it takes 100 years to get a tree. When you go to Walmart and buy another building, that's okay. It's okay. It's a sensitive issue with me.
1: Yeah, I don't. Yeah, I know that Melania has redone the Rose Garden. You know, that's the hill you want to die on. God love you. I mean, I don't care. I mean, it's not like I'm invited to the Rose Garden every week. And apparently, you know, it was full of water and hadn't been redone since Jackie Kennedy. And, you know, it's more now a place where you have a bit of a patio so you can. I wasn't at the old Rose Garden, so I can't compare the old Rose Garden to the new Rose Garden. Again, if that, Joe Marie, let me put it this way. If that's what you're most concerned about today, get down on your knees and thank God that's your biggest problem. from the text line in Minnesota, McGraw, you're a real jerk to that guy who was trying to explain the NAFTA option to you. This is delayed, so you probably won't get it until tomorrow. Yeah, I got a lot of grief for that phone call. Dave in San Francisco, I asked him a very simple question. Was he more of a free trader or was he more of a protectionist? Generally speaking, where did you fall? And he sort of didn't want to answer the question. And I don't know what you can be. You're either a free trader or a protectionist. I don't know if you can be both. You're for free trade, but I want to protect the workers in my free trade zone. It's hard to be both. So I was just trying to find out where he was. That's all. I wasn't trying to be a jerk. And I asked the guy 3 or 4 times. He didn't want to answer. So I had to move on. I don't have hours of time to debate people. Tim from Shawboro, North Carolina. Best steak I ever had was in a restaurant in Ireland. Crazy difference in U.S. steaks and steaks in Ireland. Even ribeyes there are different. Yeah, I think because they're grass-fed. I think grass-fed beef is very different. Well, one, it is. But Europe, I think, is much more grass-fed beef, and especially, I believe, the cows in Ireland, especially with the butter. I think the that Kerrygold butter is very different than American butter, cows, or butter from cows who are sort of grain-fed as opposed to grass-fed. So, yeah, no, I think that's the point. Dallas, Texas chimes in. I think those callers are just the next callers in Coast to Coast waiting to talk to Martin. Interesting. Carrie in Dallas, Texas checks in. I think there's a full moon tonight. There are too many crazy people calling into your show and being put on the air. Yeah, that's half the fun of the show. Here's another one. The more interesting people and subjects, the better. Your show is intellectual, entertaining, and has a calming effect, so to speak. All the other talk show hosts are acidic, vile, antagonistic, conflict-orientated, insulting, warmongering, and usually just dumb or stupid. The people at the top are the absolute worst. It takes a lot of effort to find these shows beneficial. Thank you very much, Dallas. That was nice of you to say. Have a great weekend, McGraw. Enjoy your Pan Am story. That was Karen in Myrtle Beach. Looks like Myrtle Beach is really checking in. All right. Phone numbers 1-844-2-McGraw, 1-844-262-4729. Let's go back to the voicemails. Joe in Salem, Oregon. Joe, what do you got for us?
5: A few days ago, I heard reporters ask Trump what would he do about the Democrats using the filibuster if he got rid of it once they get in the next time. He said, if we get rid of the filibuster and pass my remaining legislation, you won't have to vote again. Now, was he telling us that he'll remain in office by possible executive order? I just wondered what McGraw and his listeners out there can tell me what they think about that statement and other similar statements.
1: Yeah, I don't know. I didn't hear it. I don't know the context in which he said it. Donald Trump loves to get a rise out of people, right? He loves to talk about how he's going to have a third term. He loves to get a rise out of people. That's something I've learned over the last 12 years. Donald Trump loves to get a rise out of people. And the people who love him love it when the people are all up in a bunch over Donald Trump and something he says. So I don't know. I will talk about the filibuster, though, because I find this interesting. During the Biden administration, when he had control of the Senate and control of the House, there were Democrats who were very critical, saying we need to get rid of the filibuster because the Republicans were not playing ball and they wanted to have a Build Back Better plan and they wanted to have an infrastructure plan and all these things, but it was being thwarted by the Republicans. And there were Democrats there saying, oh, we have to get rid of the filibuster. We have to get rid of the filibuster. Well, you know what? You know who's thankful they didn't get rid of the filibuster? Those Democrats who were complaining about getting rid of the filibuster. In the not-too-distant future, at some point in the not-too-distant future, the Democrats are going to be in office. And the Democrats are going to have control of the House, and they very well could have control of the Senate. And the people who are complaining about doing away with the filibuster today are going to be very glad that the filibuster is in existence then. Right? It's I don't understand that people only live for the moment. I mean, I guess I do. I guess I understand it. But in the very near future, you're going to be on the other side of it. Right? All these people talking about Donald Trump has the right to tear down the White House. Okay, fine. That means the next Democrat has the right to tear down the Statue of Liberty. Right? I mean, what do we really want to give that power to the president? Not Donald Trump, but to the president. So there's going to be somebody else in office who's going to be able to do all the things Donald Trump does, but from the Democratic side. And nobody seems to worry about that. So this filibuster, the Republicans are holding the line for a reason. Because they understand that they're going to lose power someday. And the only power they're going to have is the power of the filibuster. Denny, I got about a minute and a half. Denny and Rolla, welcome to America at Night.
6: Hey, bud. Our Cardinals won in spectacular fashion, but okay. You're exactly right about the filibuster and about being out of power. The really weird thing is that most people are kind of like gamblers. Nobody wants to remember their losses. They remember the wins. And having that short-sighted viewpoint is dangerous. But a lot of people think about the good old days, when the good old days, they were good, but there were also bad times. But a lot of people cannot discern that because their mind plays tricks on them, and it's just a natural thing.

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5: Hey, if you want to do yourself a favor, you want to go listen to our National Park series from tonight. Our National Park series was about Shanksville, Pennsylvania, the national park that encompasses the 9/11 Memorial and Flight 93. It was a powerful hour. Wonderful, wonderful story. If you have a chance, download the podcast and listen to it. It was pretty extraordinary. By the way, before we head out, David Crowley in Wisconsin, the governor's race. It looks like Wisconsin is going to be able to keep Thanksgiving. It's still too close to call with 86% of the votes in, but Francesca Hung, who wanted to call for the end of Thanksgiving, she's now losing by roughly 3,000 votes. And just a quick look at some of the counties that are still up for grabs, Crowley seems to be winning in many of those. So I think, even though it's still too close to call, it looks like he just might be able to win the squeaker, the more traditional Democrat David Crowley going up against Francesca Hung. But we'll wait and see how that works out tomorrow. And then tomorrow, we're going to dive into all of the results and get a sense of what it looks like for the general election with all of these. So we'll do that tomorrow night. Thanks, as always. 1-844-2-McGraw. We're going to go away, but the voicemail is open. If you want to chime in, 1-844-2-McGraw. Anything you want to talk about, comment on, the phone, the text, the voicemail is always open.
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17: At large engages with voters because a Francesca Hung victory will mean that the DSA's influence on the party has been cemented. Hung cast her ballot in Madison, Wisconsin earlier today. She's a Democratic Socialist member of the state assembly and a former chef who has found that Democrats in at least her areas where she's popular, they truly have an appetite for taking a sharp left turn. But in the past 2 weeks, she's also embarked on this balancing act, trying to soothe concerns from other state Democrats over her electability in November. She's walked back some of those outlandish past statements we've heard about, you know, defunding the police, abolishing prisons, the Senate, and Thanksgiving, saying she's evolved on those.
18: Hung speaking to supporters in Madison, Wisconsin this past hour. Socialist Hung there leading the race, trailing the race to David Crowley at this hour. Tom Tiffany wins the Republican nomination for governor in Wisconsin, endorsed by President Trump. Connecticut Governor Ned Lamont has won the Democratic primary, defeating State Representative Josh Elliott. The governor seeking his third term in office. He'll face Republican State Senator Ryan Fazio in the general election in November. And in Minnesota, Senator Amy Klobuchar has won the Democratic nomination for governor. 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
18: President Trump flying aboard Air Force One on Tuesday as details emerged of a secret aircraft switch last month in Turkey. Fox's Jared Halpern with more on that from the White House.
31: Video shows President Trump boarding the older, light blue-colored Air Force One in Ankara, Turkey last month after the NATO summit. But the Washington Post reports the president secretly was ferried by a catering truck off that aircraft to a nearby plane, unknown to the traveling press corps and several administration officials. The move, the report says, was made amid a credible threat from Iran. The White House has not confirmed those events and at the time said the newer Air Force One was flown to England as part of a troop visit. President Trump boarded the new aircraft in England for the final leg back to Washington. At the White House, Jared Halpern, Fox News.
18: The president says he slipped away from Air Force One in Turkey because advisors wanted him on a different plane due to a threat. A military veteran is on his way home after spending more than 4 years in a Russian prison. Fox's Molly Lyon has more.
32: President Trump posting on True Social that he spoke with the Russian President Vladimir Putin personally on this issue and helped to bring former U.S. Marine Robert Gilman home, quote, that he was released very much on a humanitarian basis. We appreciate this decision and the fact that Russia asked for no one in return. No exchange took place. The 32-year-old American is on a State Department aircraft along with his mother and a medical team making a swift journey back to the United States. First, Andrews Air Force Base in Washington, D.C., then ultimately on to Texas, where severe health concerns will be addressed.
18: Gilman had been in jail for allegedly beating a police officer and for attacking prison officials, but his family has disputed those charges. The veteran had reportedly been hospitalized in a life-threatening condition before he was released. And tonight, Wednesday night's Powerball jackpot worth $1 billion. It's a cash value of at least $433.1 million if you win. Good luck. I'm Ted Lindner. This is Fox News.
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3: 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Gary McNamara and Eric Harley talk about everything from politics to social issues and news of the day. Whether you're up late or you're just starting your day, welcome to the show from the Relief Factor Studios. 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
4: All across America, we are Red Eye Radio. I'm Gary McNamara. Eric's under the weather. I didn't even get a text. Alan, you got a text, right? Just here in the last half hour, so we hope he's okay. So it's you and me talking about how the commies are doing tonight. Primaries across the nation. By the way, before we even get there, I was just reading an article. We'll get to it a little bit later on. And it was like, the headline was, why did Illinois duck the DSA wave? And it's, they prefer corruption over socialism. Oh, my God. That's just great. But let me just check out the latest here. All the excitement is on the governor's race of Wisconsin right now. And let me just go. Okay, let me just go right here. I got so many windows open. All right, still 95%. Hong is still down by 0.4%. And let me see, closing in. 95% of the vote in. And still a little over 3,000 votes. Crowley still in the lead. And the big thing here is, you know, when, and we'll get to some of the other races. By the way, it's a it'll be Graham and Norman for the runoff. And that was pretty accurate. One of the things that's being looked at is the number one. Still, if Hong loses, it's still roughly 40-40 in Wisconsin. So you can see that the debate is going on communism versus just radical leftism. But what I found interesting, and I was looking at, for example, some of the polling, and I said this last week, some of the polling that was just way off, I mean, just way, way off last week when it came to the Democrats and still off now. And to just give you an example, and I was saying, I wonder when Trafalgar, who does a ton usually in most elections of state polling, you know, I forgot the guy's name here at the moment. But Trafalgar was not a part of any of those polls. And I just saw today that Trafalgar did two polls over the last week for the South Carolina Senate race. And it's roughly around six points. About 7 points, maybe a little over 6 points. And last week it was Trafalgar had a 10-point race with Graham in the lead. By 6 points, and the one that was the one today, yeah, or yesterday, I forgot. What was today was actually yesterday. But Trafalgar had it as a plus six yesterday. I mean, the last poll on the day, almost dead on. And a week ago, it was plus 10. And then you look at the polling, for example, for the Wisconsin race. And look at the last month here. And I'll get you all the different pollsters out there. Right now, okay, right now they say Crowley is up plus 3. Here is the last month, okay? PPP, Hong, plus 18. Marquette, this is July, plus 22. PPP, which that's a Democratic pollster, by the way, the PPP poll. Hong, plus 20. Impact Research, Hong, 13. Marquette University. Marquette University, and it would have been plus 11. Those are all July and August polls, which means roughly, if you look at it, she had an average of 15 points that she was up. And so you look at this and say, how can the pollsters be that far off? Is it really in different states that Democrats are really having this conundrum? We don't know what to do here. We don't know what to do. We don't know what to do. We don't know what to do. I don't know. Do I want just a radical leftist? Let me see. What do I want? Do I want, you know, just burning down cities, or do I want full bore communism? You know, what am I looking at? I can't decide what I want. Because that's, to me, really interesting. And you go back, I mean, you go back to February and March, and Hong was actually in the lead, was in the lead, plus 3 and plus 1. And, you know, and so that was really, and then since then it's been boom. The more she has shown her radicalism, the more she moved up in the polls. But what we see right now is, and let me just see if there's any update on it, with 95% in, it is, okay, there are still more votes coming in. Still up about 3,100. She's down by 3,100 right now is where it's at. So for the Minnesota GOP governor's race, by the way, Mike Lindell did not win. He was the president's choice there, did not win. Graham, the president's choice in South Carolina, wins by about 6 points. So that's where we are now. And again, the most interesting thing, and we've spent a lot of time talking about polling over the last few years, and we always tell you in a presidential election or a midterm, we always tell you afterwards who was the most accurate pollster. And so you look at where the polling, and especially the polling of Democrats, you know, the PPP poll, for example, which showed Hong in this incredible lead, which apparently she never had because she's losing right here at the moment. She may end up winning. They have not called that race yet. They believe that in some of the big counties that still haven't finished counting, she'll do much better and will pull off the race. But still, the polling is so incredibly off. And you look at places like Trafalgar, which is, you know, just, they're really great at polling. Really, really good at polling. Rasmussen's not bad in polling, and they're both considered Republican pollsters. But really, when you're a pollster, what's your purpose? And this is where Eric and I don't remember when we said this. We said that what you're getting in pollsters is they're not polling anymore. They're political activist pollsters. Because there's no way you can be off that much. I just don't buy it. We have elections all the time when it's, okay, you know, it's really up in the air. You know, we mentioned yesterday, and we've talked about this a lot, how there is a split in the Republican Party. There is a populist liberal demographic in the Republican Party that believes they're conservative, and they're not. Then there's the real conservatives. And we went through all the different issues yesterday. And one of the biggest issues is, how can you be, if you're a conservative, you recognize it. If you're somebody who doesn't actually pay attention to the issues as a Republican, and you're more tribal, which does exist, you just ignore it. And one of those is when Trump's out there screaming, we got to get rid of socialism and communism, yet he and J.D. Vance both agree on equity and ownership of big companies like AI companies and a global wealth fund, which would be a government slush fund to invest in business. And Trump's already taken equity in 30 different companies. You can't sit there and scream we're against socialism, because you're attempting to control the means of production. Conservatives know that. We all know that. We all know it. You may not want to talk about it. I told you earlier this, yesterday, I think it was, a couple of people that I know I've had that discussion with that have sat there and said, we're against socialism. I go, well, what about this? And they're both answers to me. Both answers were, well, what do you do? Vote Democrat? No, that's not the point. You speak out about it. If you're willing to speak out, because obviously you're willing to speak out, you speak out when your own party or the president does things that you're absolutely, in this way, in Congress, I'll say the Republican Congress, they're not screaming. I'm trying to think, has anybody screamed bloody murder over that? You would think that if socialism, communism is such a huge issue, that Republicans would be out there saying, we cannot accept this. We should not be taking equity in companies. We do not want government to have basically an investment fund where whoever is in the executive office decides where money goes. No. Either you're against it or you're for it. You can't sit there and say, well, you know, I'm okay with the means of productions being controlled by a Republican. Because then a Democrat comes in office and then they control it. But even with that, and that's a huge issue. And every single Republican, I believe, recognizes it, except the ones that just ignore it and don't want to get involved in that and maybe tribal. They know. Everyone I've talked to knows. And they're just like, well, you know, Democrats are worse. Yeah, but you're making it easy for Democrats now to come out and say, hey, Trump's for it. J.D. Vance is for it. They agree with us. They believe the government should have much more control in business, just like we do. So vote for us, because you know we're going to do it, because we're all for it. Maybe half the Republican Party is for it. But still, Trafalgar, at least we've seen in South Carolina, and in past elections, his polling is right on. And the Democrat polling and the media polling is all over the freaking place. And so, let me see, any difference here? No, still 95%. Let me just clear it here. Okay, down to 0.3% now. It is under 3,000 now. So Hong is coming back. But we've got a great show today. We've got so much, so much going on. I mean, of course, we will have our WNBA update. Got to have that again. What was the, the Gaza deal. Doesn't seem to be going the way that we want. That coming up. Iran, Trump came out yesterday. We'll have the audio, I think, where he came out and said, I didn't make the call. Secret Service does. That's exactly what we said yesterday. Secret Service makes the call on that. And Secret Service cares about protecting the president. So they'll react and protect the president. And that's just the reality of it. I saw the White House Correspondents Association. In the statement that I saw from Jackie Heinrich, it was more you know, we didn't know what was going on and we need to keep informed. We can't be promoting stuff in the press that isn't true. We understand security and how you have to do it. We just wish you had come clean with us earlier. And from the way she wrote it, it seemed like there wasn't vicious response back from the administration. Like the administration understood the point from what I read yesterday on that. So we got a great show ahead. We are Red Eye Radio.
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0: We are Red Eye Radio. I'm Gary McNamara. Eric's under the weather, me and you, this morning. So just looking at some of the races there. Democratic Socialist and State Assembly member Francisca Hong is running neck and neck with Milwaukee County Executive David Crowley, the Democratic Party establishment-backed candidate in the gubernatorial primary. That still is, right now, under 3,000 votes. Crowley is beating Hong, who was just yesterday viewed a landslide winner, probably averaging 15, 16 points up in the polls. Lieutenant Governor Peggy Flanagan will win the Democratic nomination for the U.S. Senate. CNN projects defeating a centrist in the race that served as a latest proxy fight over the party's post-2024 election. In the gubernatorial primary, Senator Amy Klobuchar easily captured the Democratic nomination and will face Minnesota House Speaker Lisa DeMuth, who defeated MyPillow founder who got the Trump endorsement, Mike Lindell. South Carolina's Senator Darlene Graham, who was appointed to fill the seat after the death of her brother, has qualified for the August 25th runoff to compete for a full term in the Senate. CNN projected earlier that Representative Ralph Norman will be the second contender in the runoff, and with 95% of the vote in, it looks like that is the way that's going here at the moment. The one thing that I did want to bring up, because we were talking about the accuracy of polling out there, and looking at the Francisca Hong race, where she was just destroying Crowley, just destroying the Milwaukee County executive. 15, 16 points, average of the polls in July and August. Wasn't even close. And she's losing right now. And then I mentioned the different polling places out there. And then Trafalgar, that we had mentioned, that has been very, very accurate when it comes to local races. Really about, probably the last 8, 9, 10 years. Very, very accurate. And how they did two different polls over the last week and a half, for example, on the South Carolina GOP Senate special race. I had said that the poll yesterday was her winning by 6. The poll a week ago was winning by 10. You take the average of those polls, because that's what we were doing in the other race. You take the average of the polls, it's 8, that she would win by 8 points. With 95% of the vote in, she's up 8.1. That's the kind of accuracy that I believe that you can get through polls. So you wonder, because this isn't the first time we talked about the Democrats and how the DSA in the polls is way underperforming in some states. And we look at that and we say, is it political activism? Is it the sampling? I just want to see, for example, Trafalgar or Rasmussen, the people over there, that do polling all the time for Republicans, come out and say, because I don't think the Democrats will do it, but they should come out and say, hey, here's what's wrong with the polling. The sampling's wrong here. And you can't sit there and say, well, you're sampling more Republicans than you are Democrats, because that's, there's a pretty cut line there. You have to say, okay, what are you doing wrong? What is wrong in your analysis? Are you oversampling communists? Over socialists? I don't know. It would take somebody who's an expert in polling to give me some idea what's actually going on.
1: It's Lynn Neal. They call me Real Deal. 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Lee Milligan Hubbard will bring a drag racing report, plus in the studio with a former dirt bike racer, now a bicycle racer from Memphis, is Jimmy Schofield's son, Mr. Mason Schofield. That's the Real Deal Race Report, Saturdays at 10, Sundays at 11, right here on News Talk 98.9.
2: News. I'm Sue Guzman. Primary night in six states across the U.S. In the closely watched Democratic primary for Wisconsin governor is still too close to call. With more than 95% of the votes counted, County Executive David Crowley's holding a razor-thin lead over Democratic Socialist Francesca Hong. Neither has claimed victory or conceded. In Minnesota, Lieutenant Governor Peggy Flanagan, the winner of the Democratic Senate primary, the latest victory for a progressive over the party's establishment. Republican South Carolina Senator Darlene Graham, a step closer to permanently succeeding her late brother Lindsay, Fox's Mark Meredith.
3: I just checked in with Darlene Graham's campaign. They are still waiting to get more information about who they're going to face in the runoff. This race coming down to two other opponents, two congressmen.
2: And we now know that Graham will face Ralph Norman in that runoff. 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
1: And I'm Gary McNamara. Eric is under the weather, so me and you, looking at the latest from Wisconsin, CNN has a story. The counting of at least 28,000 Milwaukee absentee ballots is delayed at least by an hour. And as we know, that race is so close, it could make a difference. First thing that comes to mind is if the polls in July, which showed Hong with such a huge lead, you know, if that was how people were responding back, you know, back then, does that favor her? I guess would be the question. But according to the Associated Press, 28,000 absentee ballots in Milwaukee could be delayed by at least an hour. The Milwaukee Election Commission director said audit logs instead of ballot results were uploaded onto flash drives. According to the report from Associated Press, those ballots could be the difference in the razor-thin Democratic primary for Wisconsin governor. Milwaukee County Executive David Crowley currently leads the state assembly member Francisca Hong by just a little under 3,000 votes. And let me just check the latest from Real Clear Politics. Still the same numbers that we have out there. And I don't know. Yeah, I don't know whether all they have left is those 28,000 votes. I do not know here at the moment, but we will keep you updated on that. Again, if you just tuned in the South Carolina special Senate, there will be a runoff. Lindsey Graham's sister and Norman will be the ones that go on to the actual runoff election. And for the Minnesota GOP governor on the Republican side, Mike Lindahl did not win. He was the he got the endorsement of Donald Trump. But he did not win. I just saw this here looking at the latest polls. And I just thought this was interesting, especially with all the talk about that I saw on social media the other day after AOC was out there saying, you know, she's 36 now, so she can run. She can run for president. And I just saw so many comments on X the other day saying she's running, she's running, she's running. And this was the whole conversation that she had on Sunday. I believe it was on This Week where she said, as a friend of mine said, I'm paraphrasing here, woke one was insane. And, you know, it's what we're saying right now. And we just said, well, for God's sakes, push back on that, Mr. Reporter. What are you doing? What do you mean? As if woke two is something a lot more moderate. Oh, yeah, woke two. Okay, well, look, we're not about just defunding the police anymore. You know, defund the police, come on. You know, things were going on. We got a little emotional. You know, sorry, never mind. All right, where are you now? Well, we still believe in defund the police, and we've added on to that, defund the military, get rid of the Senate, get rid of the presidency, get rid of the Supreme Court. And I say, somebody wrote to me and said, they're not proposing getting rid of the president and the Supreme Court. Yes, they are. If the president is not a part of the three branches of government, if there's only one branch of government, the presidency is gone. If there's only one branch of government that decides everything, which would be a house, basically just one body, a House of Representatives, and the president and however they would do this, I don't know how they would do this, but the president and the Supreme Court, this is in their own words, would be under control of that branch of government, it's gone. So when you have, you know, AOC out there doing it, we went, wow, she's running. Because you're starting to see that now. You're starting to see all of the candidates, Hong, No. I love Thanksgiving. I love Thanksgiving. Oh, I'm not for defund the police anymore. I don't know where you got that from. You said it. Oh, so you want to make a big deal out of something that I said. That's what Republicans do, huh? But the 2028 Democratic presidential nomination, another poll came out. Rasmussen had the poll. Okay? Are you ready for this one? Has she moved up at all? Okay, this goes all the way. There's polling goes all the way back to May. And some of the polling is Rasmussen, Big Data Poll, Emerson, Daily Mail, Harvard Harris, Echelon Insights, Qantas Insights, Morning Consult, Financial Times, and the Tip Poll. All right, so here we go. But the Rasmussen poll, which is the latest poll, Harris leads by 23. Think about this. A woman who cannot put a coherent thought together or a sentence together is in the dominant lead. And in Rasmussen, it's Harris 37, Newsom 14, Buttigieg 10, Ocasio-Cortez 9. The best she ever had, she was at a 13. But that poll was the Emerson poll that showed Buttigieg was leading Newsom that Buttigieg had 19, Newsom had 7, Harris had 8. Now you look at that and go, okay, something's wrong in the polling, how they're doing it. You cannot have that much of a difference. That's almost a 30-point, that's a 29-point difference. So do you just throw that one out? But here it is. Harris 23, Harris plus 16, Buttigieg plus 2, Harris plus 17, Harris plus 13, Harris plus 7, Harris plus 17, Harris plus 6, Harris plus 18, Harris plus 17. That goes all the way back to May. So when you look at it overall, you take out the highs and the lows. If you do that and you average it out, she's probably up by about, you know, again, 16. The same thing, 15, 16. The same thing Hong was in in Wisconsin. But here's the point. If you want to have the best shot, because AOC, when she was on the other day, was with Jonathan Carl, just horrible. He's just bad. It's like, ask a question, for God's sakes, and then a follow-up. But they were trying to make it, well, she's not part of the DSA. She's only part of the New York City DSA, not the national DSA. You know, I'm just a Texas commie. I'm not a national commie. I'm Gary McNamara. I'm a Texas commie, not a United States commie. What's the difference? I live in Texas. What the hell? Come on, stop it. But they're, you know, she's trying to move away from it. We're not a bunch of these radicals anymore. Of course you are. I'm just wondering. Oh, you want me to go through the entire thing? Okay, here, the latest poll. All right, here we go. Harris 37, Newsom 14, Buttigieg 10, AOC 9, Shapiro 6. Kelly 9, Ossoff 4, Pritzker 2, Booker and Bashar none. But I'm thinking, let's say that the DSA has a good midterm. Does a DSA candidate come out and just say all these people? Harris, Newsom, Buttigieg, AOC, Shapiro, Kelly, all of them we don't want. Right, Hassan? And Hassan Piker will say, no, they're just as bad as the Republicans. If you're getting roughly half of Democrats that seem to be supporting the destruction of the United States, Can you sell it to the rest of the Democrats and win a nomination? I don't think you'll ever win an election on it. Well, in 2028, I won't say, because I was wrong. In 2018, I said the Democrats have to start moderating. I'm laughing at my own prediction. Because, as we know, they've gone full-bore communist, full-bore anarchist, full-bore destroying the United States, destroying the Constitution, and now proudly doing it. But some of them may be trying to back off a little bit on some of the things that people notice. For example, if you say, well, we want to get rid of the Senate, we want to get rid, we want the presidency and the Supreme Court under a branch of just a legislative branch that would exist, which would be totally by population. Now, that's not going to happen. And why isn't that going to happen? Why aren't we going to get rid of the Senate? You think Rhode Island and Vermont, you think they're going to vote to get rid of the Senate and have really no representation in Congress? You think these liberal states will do it? Most of me says no. Part of me says yes when you saw what happened in Virginia. We want to be part of the compact. We want to take away our representation. That's what the Democrats did in Virginia. We don't want to have representation anymore. We want California, Texas, Florida, Illinois, and New York to control everything. And with the growing migration to southern states, we eventually want southern states to control everything. Because if you ever did that, and there was a great debate the other day, because it was when people are talking about that, if, you know, the futurists, the population migration futurists out there, and who knows what would eventually happen in 75 years. But that whole thing that by 2100, Florida and Texas will absolutely dominate the population. That California will be about 50 million and Texas will be 100 million people. And Florida will be 60 million and California will be the third biggest state. And New York will have lost population big time. And then the migration to other southern states is where it's going. Now, can you predict migration habits for 75 years? No. There are too many variables in there. But you can make the case that politically it's the last thing that you should do, but they don't care. It's like the ranked choice voting. When they thought two Republicans might win, Democrats were saying, we need to get rid of ranked choice voting. We need to get rid of it. Well, it didn't happen. The two Republicans were on the top. And so two Republicans would face off. But they realized what they did could come back to bite them. We are Red Eye Radio.
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weather tonight. All right, taking a look here, latest, still no decision or projection of a winner in the Wisconsin Democratic governor's race. Francisca Hong still losing by 2,864 votes with 95% of the vote in. 28,000 absentee ballots will be delayed being counted for at least an hour. That's the latest that we have.

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12: It's too close to call. I'm Sue Guzman, Fox News. We are continuing to watch the results of the Wisconsin Democratic gubernatorial primary between David Crowley and self-proclaimed Democratic Socialist Francesca Hong. It is neck and neck with about 95% plus of the votes counted so far. She addressed her supporters Tuesday night.
13: No matter who wins this primary, we're going to continue to fight for each other. We are going to collectively reject despair, and we are going to unite.
12: Representative Tom Tiffany won on the Republican side. Well, progressives scored another Democratic primary win as Minnesota's Lieutenant Governor Peggy Flanagan won the Democratic Senate primary, defeating centrist U.S. Representative Angie Craig.
14: We are going to stop Donald Trump's billion-dollar-a-day illegal war in Iran and the crushing gas and fertilizer prices.
12: Amy Klobuchar won the Democratic nomination for governor of Minnesota, and Lisa DeMuth defeated Trump-backed MyPillow founder Mike Lindell on the Republican side. Senator Darlene Graham advancing to a runoff election in South Carolina.
15: I want to thank President Trump, his steadfast support, and his complete and total endorsement means so much to me. He knows that I will stand with him and fight for his agenda.
12: She will face Congressman Ralph Norman in a runoff, who is questioning Graham's lack of political experience. A runoff is scheduled for August 25th. In Connecticut, centrist Democratic Governor Ned Lamont has fended off a primary challenge from progressive state representative Josh Elliott. And Alabama, Oklahoma, and Tennessee are planning to execute inmates on Thursday, marking the first time in 16 years three people were scheduled for execution the same day in the U.S. And so far in 2026, all 19 U.S. executions have taken place across four states. 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
12: Russia has freed an American believed to have been held in an abusive prison condition for many years.
21: Marine veteran Robert Gilman is returning to U.S. soil after 4 years in a Russian prison. Advocates for his release have warned Gilman is gravely ill and was near death. The 32-year-old American teacher was arrested in 2022 and convicted of beating a police officer and later convicted of assaulting a prison official. His sentence was extended to 10 years. Officials say Gilman has been in a disassociative stupor for 47 days after suffering abuse in prison and was moved to a civilian hospital and hooked up to a feeding tube before his release. Gilman was one of eight Americans believed to remain in Russian custody. At the White House, Jared Halpern, Fox News.
12: Learning more about the cloak and dagger techniques used by the Secret Service to fool Iran into thinking President Trump was returning from last month's NATO summit in Turkey aboard Air Force One. The plane took off without him in case of a feared Iranian attack.
22: The Washington Post reporting that despite President Trump climbing up and boarding onto the Air Force One jumbo jet, he didn't actually take that plane. The report says that minutes later, the president was shuttled away in an airport catering truck. The president was taken to a smaller plane, an Air Force C-32A. Members of the press and other staffers from the White House were still on that Air Force One plane. White House communications director reacting to this story this week, saying, as the president has said recently, there are many enemies of America who have their sights on him. We use every tool at our disposal to address those threats.
12: That's Fox's Alex Hogan reporting from the White House. Toyota's recalling about 655,000 Camrys because of a display error that may deactivate safety indicators, including turn signals. Toyota says it plans to notify owners to bring their vehicles to a dealer to get a free software update. I'm Sue Guzman. This is Fox News.
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1: 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Gary McNamara and Eric Harley talk about everything from politics to social issues and news of the day. Whether you're up late or you're just starting your day, welcome to the show.
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2: All across America, we are Red Eye Radio. I'm Gary McNamara. Eric's under the weather, so it's me and you. All right, let's check the latest. Okay, hung down by a little over, let me see, it's like 2,000. Okay, 2,700 and roughly 2,780. So slowly she's making a comeback here. 39.9% to 39.6%. Fascinating race. Just I want some of the polling experts to tear apart what's going on with the Democrats right now. I really want to know what's going on. You know, what's, I know there's political activism, and I know they skew the polls the way that they want at times. But when you look, for example, as we mentioned earlier, the Trafalgar looking at South Carolina, and you take the two polls they did the last week, average them out, it's an 8-point lead, 8-point win for Graham with 95% of the vote in. She's leading by 8.1. I mean, that's what I think people expect from polling. And you've seen it with Trafalgar, for example, which is viewed as a Republican pollster. But if you think about it, are many of the pollsters skewing the data, or, you know, or this, excuse, not the data, the sample, in order to get what they want? And I'm not sure how you skew the sample when you're talking about all Democrats and trying to figure out who's a, talk to any Democrat and try to figure out where they stand. I guess that's my point. Find any Democrat out there and say, where do you actually stand on the issues? What do you think about it? And see if you get a clear answer. I'm serious. Do that. Most Democrats that I know that were speaking up like crazy, not during Biden, but I go back a few years. I go back during Obama. Everything in Obama, Obama, Obama, Obama, Obama. They saying nothing today. They don't want to let you know where they stand. And so if you've got so many Democrats that just won't talk, how do you figure out what is a DSA person, or one of the few moderates left? I broke it down, the difference with Republicans. We broke it down to earlier today, and then yesterday, too. We did the same thing, where Republicans disagree. But on the Democrats, I don't think there's any disagreement. I think they're trying on the major issues. So that's where you are. Okay, I want to get to the audio here from the president. We discussed it yesterday and, you know, made the point we just said. Well, but they use the other plane as a decoy. Well, probably nobody was in trouble to begin with, because every plane had military and fighter escorts. But as we said, Trump probably... What all presidents do. When the Secret Service says do this, they do it. Here's the president yesterday. Here we go.
3: I don't worry about anything, to be honest. Whatever it is, you know my attitude? Whatever.
4: See, why did you need to do that?
3: Well, it's only up to Secret Service. I just follow what they'd like to do. So I go by Secret Service and the military. They wanted me to go on a different flight, a different plane, equal safety, but... They wanted me to do it, so I do it. I do what they say.
4: Why did they want me to do that?
3: I guess there was a threat out there. I didn't really ask them much about it. I get a lot of threats.
2: Okay. I'll just say this. I would have asked. I don't know. I would have asked. Why am I in a catering truck? What is the threat this time? What are they... He said he didn't ask. All right. I'll leave it at that. I would have asked. All right. Here's the story I want to get to. I was telling somebody this the other day. And I said, I bet you see, it wasn't Eric, I don't think. But I was saying it to somebody the other day. I said, Because whenever anything comes out, whenever everybody rails against a particular industry or whatever, somebody's going to come up in Congress with a solution. Well, we should tax them more. The Ron Wyden, the top Senate Democrat, has a new tax idea. The top Democrat lawmaker on the Senate Finance Committee has floated increasing taxes on data centers. Tax AI, a move critics say could raise cost on services used by practically all Americans. Senator Ron Wyden from Oregon released a white paper, but I don't know, that's racist, proposal last week calling to end tax incentives for data centers and to impose ongoing tax on data centers operating in the United States. Critics of Wyden's proposal argued that the cost of a new tax could be ultimately be borne by all Americans, increasing the cost of common services. The tax will be paid by anybody who uses the internet. A tax on data centers is a tax on your email, family photos, small business operations, cloud storage, and your Instagram, X, TikTok, and Facebook post, Americans for Tax Reform Director of Innovation Technology, James Irwin, said. Senator Wyden is portraying his legacy as a champion of a free and open internet access to all. Americans for Tax Reform dubbed Wyden's proposal a national internet tax. Wyden's office did not respond to a request for comment when reached by Fox News Digital on Monday. Why not? You propose something, talk about it. Wyden's white paper acknowledges that there is some difficulty in applying a tax to data centers, given how common such facilities are and how wide their utilization is. Generally, a data center is a facility that primarily contains electronic equipment used to process, store, and transmit digital information and may be freestanding or within a larger structure that uses environmental control equipment to maintain the proper conditions for operation of electronic equipment, the white paper reads. This definition alone would be broad, so carve-outs would be developed to focus the tax on data centers as commonly understood rather than trip wire operations into the tax. Huh? To solve the problem, Wyden suggests excluding internet infrastructure from his proposed tax, but does not define what that term means or what kind of facilities it would cover. Because what they're trying to do is use some big words, confuse me a little bit. I'll have to read that over and over again and probably ask a couple of questions. What did you mean by that? But then again, they don't even know. So if they don't know, but then again, that's where the left is going. Here's what we want. Don't define why. We can't. But you know what this is about? Democrats look and go, Americans hate AI. We've convinced Americans that AI and data centers will destroy the country. So we can get a tax on them. We can tax the idiots out there because the idiots are, yes, you need to punish those AI centers. I've said this many times before, and I am right on this. The biggest, most successful lie that Democrats have had since I've been a talk radio host, since 1989, the most successful lie they have is if you tax companies, you hurt them and help the consumer. And this is where every American needs to take a true course on economics. Stay away from the Ivy League, but a true course on economics. Because when you tax a company, they pass it on. And the thing is, it is as clear as day. Everyone knows it. When there is any type of cost increase in the cost of a barrel of oil, who pays for it? Where do you see it? We all know. I don't even have to tell you that. I don't have to answer that question. It was rhetorical. We all know. You know, Democrats, when they talk about the, you know, the minimum wage for the longest time, I always loved this one. This was the best explanation they gave. And I went, wow, they really, Democrat, people that run as Democrats really believe that the people that vote for them are complete and total idiots. And even though all the studies came back and said, well, no, if you raise the minimum wage, if you raise the cost of doing business, you're going to get less business. When you raise the cost, you do less business. Fewer people will buy it. And they came up and said, no, it'll be off. It'll be offset because if you raise the minimum wage, those people will have extra money to pay. Oh, by the way, they'll also raise their prices too. Will have extra money and therefore they can buy more and that will drive the economy to success. Well, you're forgetting a few other things, though. People will get laid off. I remember. I'll tell you that story in just a little bit because I had personal experience on that. For some reason, the vast majority of Democrats and a significant, way more than I'm comfortable with Republicans, believe that you can raise the cost of doing business and make an economy better. Now, when we've talked about tariffs before, if you're looking at somebody who is involved in unfair trading practices with the United States, you may use that to get back at them. But by doing that, you're raising the cost for the consumer and American business. We found that out. The president was saying for the longest time, I don't even know, he might be saying it. I heard him a month and a half ago say it. As he's cutting the tariffs as he did last December, in order to give people a break who are buying things, at the same time he's saying foreign companies pay for it. And I've said, when you raise the cost of doing business, whether it's a Democrat on corporate taxes or a Democrat on minimum wage or a Republican on tariffs, when you raise the cost of doing business, even if sometimes, like I said, tariffs, you can justify them to the American public. It's unfair trading practices going on here or whatever the reason would be. You can justify that, but the end result is, and this is the thing that they don't want to admit, is that it raises prices, may not cause long-term inflation, but it puts pressure on the price side, as we all know, and or they will cut back the number of people producing that product. But the most successful at it has been the Democrats on corporate taxes. Should we punish these companies? Yes. To the point, our favorite point, Eric, I remember sitting with him, and this is two studios ago, when Obama was running, and he's in Houston. And this was the perfect example of Obama believing that Democrat voters are complete morons and idiots. He went, are you paying too much? This has to be the summer 2007. Yeah. Or 2008. Yeah. When the crap hit the fan, the mortgage crisis caused by what? Government involvement in the mortgage business, of course. And he's speaking in Houston. He said, are your gas prices too high? And everybody cheered. Yes. He said, well, if I become president of the United States, I'm going to change that. You know, I will put a profit tax on the oil companies, and everybody cheered. And we said, wow, they are idiots. He said, you want lower gas prices? They all cheered, yes. Okay, I'll raise your gas prices. And they all cheered. That's what he said. They all cheered. Because we all know you can't say Americans are stupid on gas prices or ignorant on gas prices. They're not. unless you've chosen not to get a vehicle and therefore you don't pay attention, or you drive an electric vehicle. Everybody knows that when the cost of business goes up for the oil companies, they pass it on to you. And for the life, and as we have said before, for the life of me, I'll never understand it, except it's pure class warfare that people will buy into. Their hatred of their delusion that they're being treated unfairly, they're willing to actually increase the cost of what they have to pay for goods and services. I remember when the Illinois legislature raised the corporate tax, like in a real late night thing, and said, yeah, but we're going after the companies, not you. And we went, wow, it's the biggest betrayal of the poor. When you raise corporate taxes, it hurts the poor the most, and it's a stealth tax, and they love that. Democrats sit back and say, this is great. We can tax the poor and the middle class and make it a stealth tax, and they'll cheer for it because we've convinced them that corporations are evil. And so their hatred of corporations is so great, we can stealth tax them. What a bunch of idiots. We are Red Eye Radio.
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6: Pacific Northwest wildfires continue. USDA meteorologist Brad Rippey.
7: Dozens of active wildfires burning in Washington, Oregon, and extending into parts of neighboring states, but certainly the Northwest catching the brunt of the last couple of weeks of wildfire activity.
6: The National Interagency Fire Center notes that as of August 10th,
7: our acreage year to date in the U.S. has now gotten up to near 6.4 million. That's land burned so far in the United States in wildfires in 2026. Compare that to the 10-year average, which is just a shade above 4 million acres, and that puts us over 150% of average.
6: Rippey adds those totals include Alaska, which to date has had a below normal wildfire season.
7: Only about 70,000 acres has burned in Alaska.
6: And this is with several weeks remaining in the western wildfire season. I'm Rod Bain reporting for the U.S. Department of Agriculture in Washington, D.C.
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Cameron, I'm ready to. He is Eric Harley. He's under the weather. I'm Gary McNamara. I'm always under the weather, but I'm here. That's mentally. All right. So not sure what to. Well, I'll just tell you what I know. Real Clear Politics calling Crowley the winner. A bunch of votes came in. It looked like about 26,000 votes came in. And Crowley, according to Real Clear Politics, has been declared the winner. CNN has not yet declared him the winner over Francisca Hong in the Wisconsin Democratic governor's race, and neither has Fox News. But Real Clear Politics has a check by his name at the moment. And let me just see what CNN has here. Numbers, because I think CNN, you got 95% of the vote in. Crowley up like 3,300. And CNN, I think, was up over 4,000. So we'll keep you updated here.

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2: News. I'm Ted Linder. South Carolina Republican Senator Darlene Graham one step closer to succeeding her brother Lindsey Graham, who died last month. Fox's Mark Meredith saying she advanced to a runoff primary in 2 weeks and has strong backing from President Trump in the White House.
3: They wanted to see her advance to this next six-year term, but whether or not that's going to still be the case after we get through tonight and what the runoff is going to look like is going to be a big question.
2: Graham will face Ralph Norman in that runoff. In Minnesota, Senator Amy Klobuchar has won the Democratic nomination for governor. On the Republican side, MyPillow founder Mike Lindell, who was backed by President Trump, was defeated by Minnesota House Speaker Lisa Daymuth. The Trump-backed U.S. Representative Tom Tiffany has won the Republican nomination for governor in Wisconsin. On the Democrat side, the race still too close to call between David Crowley and Francesca Hong. And tonight's Powerball jackpot, $1 billion, a cash value of $433.1 million if you win. 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
1: 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Erica is under the weather, so not here tonight. Just looking at Real Clear Politics, let me just make sure it wasn't a mistake from them. No, they still got the check mark there. They have Crowley defeating Francisca Hong for the Wisconsin Democratic governor race. And I've been checking every minute to see if either CNN or Fox calls it for Crowley there. Second, let me just check. No, still locked in a tight race. And so they haven't declared a winner in that race. And check Fox. Fox has not yet, at least online, called it. Let me just refresh that again. No. So that's what we have at the moment. But no matter what happens in it, I mean, such a huge, I mean, so much more underperforming, according to the polls. All right, all the Milwaukee votes are in then. So if all the Milwaukee votes are in, according to CNN, said Crowley won't address supporters until the race is projected. Let me just go back here quickly. And 98% of the vote in on CNN, only 95% for Real Clear Politics analysis on it. And Real Clear Politics has been up the entire night. So, but those Milwaukee votes are all in, where she would probably be doing better. She was not doing well in suburbs or rural areas. You know, that's the interesting thing. If you live, for example, in a red state, and you think that everyone in a state, you just assume, you know, they're blue. I mean, we have, as you know, we have a tremendous number of Democrats here in the state of Texas. But you just think, like, in New York or Illinois or California, yeah, they're there. Probably about, you know, if it's 60-40 probably, but that's 40% of that population or voter base is Republican. I met last year. In fact, it's been really a highlight of the last 18 months when I've been going to see my dad and staying in a hotel because no room's left at the inn now at my dad's house. My brother and sister are his full-time caretakers. So I'm flying in again and on Friday, and I come back Sunday morning to see Dad and my great-nephew. He never had a graduation party. It's his graduation party, his birthday party, and his goodbye party as he heads off to college this weekend. So it's a quick trip there. But, you know, you go to the suburbs of, you know, for example, of Buffalo, where I'm from. People are so conservative. It's unbelievable. You know, whenever the legislature attempts to pass gun control, you go in the suburbs and the rural areas, you see signs everywhere, just signs everywhere. When I go to, when I go this weekend again, I stay at this real nice hotel. And they've got a beautiful lobby. And the lobby, they get like this outdoor area with a fire pit and a great big lounge and a bar there. Normally I walk in and I've got to say, I can't talk now. There's so many people. I know so many people that work at the hotel to begin with now, since I've been staying there a year and a half. I think I have over 2 months in a hotel, in that particular hotel, over the last 18 months. So I've been there a lot. And they know when I'm coming in. But they've got a lobby there, a little club, a bar, whatever. I've had some of the greatest conversations there. And one of the greatest conversations was a farmer that I met from Minnesota, for example. And he said, we don't go into Minneapolis anymore. A farmer, great guy, just an incredible guy. that I met. We talked about his business and farming and everything else. It's a pretty big farm. And he was doing some traveling with his wife. But, I mean, it was just the best conversation ever. And he was talking about the fact that I can't remember if he said he got rid of his Viking season tickets or he just didn't. They just didn't want to go in, you know, near Minneapolis or St. Paul again. That was what he was saying. But so conservative, just so conservative. So, you know, I don't know. I mean, the great question is, I can articulate, as we've had over the last couple of days, the differences and what the issues are for Republicans. I cannot tell you what the debate is with the Republican vote or with the Democrat voters. I can't tell you. I don't know. You know, when you see that the vast majority landslide numbers of Democrats say they want voter ID, Trump has not affected it. It's not Trump wants voter ID, but they haven't said, well, if Trump wants it, we don't. There's a significant number of Democrats that have said, no, we want voter ID. I don't know. It's got to be 99, 100% of Democrats in Congress say no voter ID. I think James Carville came out the other day and said, they got to stop it. They've got to go for voter ID. That's going to hurt them. So you look at that, for example, as one of the major issues out there. You know, you saw the majority of Americans, I think it's even the majority of Democrats, are not for abortion till birth. As was passed the other day in Maine, God, that looked so evil as they're all cheering, abortion right up to birth. Yay! That's sick. And I know I've had this discussion. Every Democrat woman I've talked to, when I've said, well, do you believe in abortion right up to birth? They've said, no, no, no, no, no. And that's when the discussion, they don't even know it, but I've set them up. Because they said, it's my body, I can do what I want. Well, you just said you're not for abortion until birth, so you should say there should be regulation at some point while you're still pregnant. Well, yeah, you can't do it a week before. Well, then it's not your body. What is it? Is it or is it not? It is until you think it's a human being. And I get blank stares back. But you look at that. What do Democrats feel in rural areas and suburban areas about that? If you look at, you know, for example, the Wisconsin vote. And so all these, you know, the radical transgender movement. Do the majority of Democrats believe? Do they really believe that a man can be a woman? Do they really believe that a man should compete against a woman? Do they really, really believe it? But you can't get them to talk. The members of Congress will, and I know this, because I'll actually talk to your Democrat. Okay, what do you think about this? Well, I'm sort of, you can't get an answer out of them. And I know people that I've known for years that were so active on social media during Obama, number one, never said a thing during Biden, have never said anything. They're not saying anything now about promoting any type of Democrat issue. Not one. They'll go after Trump for something that he says, but on the actual issue, they don't. And to me, that's something that I would like to know. What do Democrats actually think? If there are no moderate Democrats, all right, 99% of Democrats in Congress are radical socialists. That's how they vote. They have insane beliefs on the radical transgender movement. All of them. Well, okay, 99%, which is as close to all of them as you could get, except if you get one or two more votes. But 99% of them do not want voter ID. There's no pushback when not one Democrat shows up to discuss fraud in government. Not one. There's no consequences for Democrats to face. None. As we have said before, on the majority of the issues, the major issues that Republicans used to talk about, the majority of the country agrees with. And a lot of times you get half or even more of that of actual Democrats. But I know, because Republicans will tell you exactly what they like and dislike. You cannot find out from Democrats what they actually believe. All right, just looking here, I want to take one final, not one final look, just right now. CNN has not declared Crowley the winner over Hong. And still the same thing, Real Clear Politics has called Crowley the winner. Let me just check Fox online here. Nope. Progressives notch key wins across map as Hong race hangs in the balance. And let me just try to update that one more time to see. Yeah, still nothing yet. But yeah, so, you know, that's really the great question. You know, where's a Democratic voter now? You know what, the whole WNBA thing, that's the beautiful thing about it is, it's all across popular culture now. Well, and as we've always said, the radical transgender movement's always been to us a benchmark issue. Because if you can convince people, as they have, they've convinced, you know, a significant portion, what that actual amount is for Democrats, is it over half? But they've convinced a significant portion of Democrats that a man can be a woman if a man says so. They've basically been able to brainwash half of their party, something that is impossible. It's completely and totally delusional. And none of them will actually talk about it. If you talk about it, that's transphobic. And then we say, define transphobic. You're against transgenders. How have I said that? I just want biological men. Transgenders can play their biological sex. I'm not against them. We separate things. Athletics and contact sports by biological sex. That's what Democrats fought for years with Title IX. Do you remember there used to be a women's rights movement that you used to support and now it's gone? Feminism is dead, as we said. Feminism is dead. Because if you cannot define a woman and anybody can be a woman, then your minority status is gone. We are Red Eye Radio.
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We are Red Eye Radio. He is Eric Harley. He has a morning off. I'm Gary McNamara. I do not. Eric under the weather. Hopefully he's okay. All right. Still nothing from CNN or Fox on projecting Francisca Hong losing in Wisconsin. Real Clear Politics has projected that Crowley is the winner with 95% of the vote in, with 98% of the vote in, though CNN has not yet projected a winner in that race.

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6: Darlene Graham moves on. I'm Ted Lindner, Fox News. Darlene Graham advancing to the Republican special primary runoff election for U.S. Senate in South Carolina. This is to fill her brother's seat, late Senator Lindsey Graham, for the full term. President Trump reacting on Tuesday night.
7: It's great that she's doing so well, and she's a very good woman, and she's got good genetics because she's related to Lindsey, who's a real professional. So we'll see. I'm going to call her right now. She just called me.
6: The runoff, where Darlene Graham will take on U.S. Representative Ralph Norman, set for August 25th. Minnesota and Wisconsin holding primaries Tuesday night. Fox's Chris DeMeo with more on that.
8: The Democratic race for Wisconsin governor is down to the wire between Democratic Socialist Francesca Hong and David Crowley. Hong likes her chances.
9: What I do know is that we are ready to keep fighting, and I feel confident.
8: The winner will face Republican Tom Tiffany in November. Progressive Lieutenant Governor Peggy Flanagan defeats Angie Craig in Minnesota's Senate primary.
10: Trump cut 15 million people off of their health care, and Michelle Tafoya said, yes, sir. Tax breaks for billionaires? Yes, sir, you betcha.
8: Former NFL sideliner reporter Michelle Tafoya, who was backed by President Trump, easily won Minnesota's Republican primary and will take on Flanagan in November. Chris DeMeo, Fox News.
6: Connecticut Governor Ned Lamont has won the Democratic primary, defeating State Representative Josh Elliott as the governor seeks his third term in office. Lamont, who's now 71, ran a largely comfortable campaign against Elliott, who is 41 and ran to the governor's political left. Lamont will face Republican State Senator Ryan Fazio in the general election in November. And tonight's Powerball jackpot worth $1 billion. That's a cash value if you win of at least $433.1 million. Good luck. 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
6: President Trump flew aboard Air Force One Tuesday as details emerged of a secret aircraft switch last month in Turkey. Fox's Jared Halpern with more on that.
24: Video shows President Trump boarding the older, light blue-colored Air Force One in Ankara, Turkey last month after the NATO summit. But the Washington Post reports the president secretly was ferried by a catering truck off that aircraft to a nearby plane, unknown to the traveling press corps and several administration officials. The move, the report says, was made amid a credible threat from Iran. The White House has not confirmed those events, and at the time said the newer Air Force One was flown to England as part of a troop visit. President Trump boarded the new aircraft in England for the final leg back to Washington. At the White House, Jared Halpern, Fox News.
6: The president saying he slipped away from Air Force One in Turkey because advisors wanted him on a different plane due to the threat. A military veteran on his way home after spending more than 4 years in a Russian prison, Fox's Molly Line.
25: President Trump posting on True Social that he spoke with the Russian President Vladimir Putin personally on this issue and helped to bring former U.S. Marine Robert Gilman home, quote, that he was released very much on a humanitarian basis. We appreciate this decision and the fact that Russia asked for no one in return. No exchange took place. The 32-year-old American is on a State Department aircraft along with his mother and a medical team, making a swift journey back to the United States, first to Andrews Air Force Base in Washington, D.C., then ultimately on to Texas, where severe health concerns will be addressed.
6: Gilman had been in jail for allegedly beating a police officer for attacking prison officials, but his family's disputed those charges. The veteran had reportedly been hospitalized in a life-threatening condition before being released. And Alabama, Oklahoma, and Tennessee plan to execute inmates on Thursday, marking the first time in nearly 16 years. Three people are set for execution on the same day. I'm Ted Lindner. This is Fox News.
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0: Now, it's Red Eye Radio. Gary McNamara and Eric Harley talk about everything from politics to social issues and news of the day. Whether you're up late or you're just starting your day, welcome to the show. From the Relief Factor Studios, this is Red Eye Radio.
1: all across America. We are Red Eye Radio. I'm Gary McNamara. Eric has a morning off because he's under the weather. So, still the same. FoxNews.com, CNN.com, I don't see them projecting a winner yet in the Wisconsin governor's race. Real Clear Politics has projected Crawley the winner over Francisca Hong, the county executive there. Really interesting. Let me just get I had an audio cut all set up here. I've got so many windows open. This is CNN earlier in the evening yesterday talking about how close it is. And he was at Francisca Hong's campaign headquarters where they were expecting a celebration, a massive celebration and everything else. That wasn't happening because it's a nail biter. Crawley up by, the last I saw, by 0.4, about 3,000 votes, 0.4% at the moment. Here's Jeff Cellini on why possibly that's the case.
2: Well, Laura, we are in a very crowded music hall here, and you'll hear the screaming momentarily when we come up on the screen behind them. But Francesca Hong's supporters came here for what they thought would be a victory party. They came here for what they thought would be effectively an early night. It has turned into anything but that. As John was just saying, this is a nail biter, to say the least. But Madison and Dane County truly is the center of it all. That's where we are. That is the area that Francesca Hong represents in the General Assembly. But the closeness of these results, Laura, really reflect our conversations with voters all day long. Even some of the most self-described liberal-leaning progressive voters express some concern and caution about Francesca Hong. Yes, they said they like her. Yes, they said they enjoyed her policies, but they were worried about electability. So there's no doubt in the end of this race, the undecided voters and even some of the ones on the fence were clearly being persuaded by this argument of electability, that Governor Tony Evers was really delivering from the rafters as he was supporting David Crowley. He really urged Democratic voters to consider the fall campaign. So look, as we watch the party atmosphere, the music is playing, the bar is open, but this is not the result that they expected. Now, there, of course, is still very much a path for either of the candidates here, but this is, Francesca Hong has not had a lead yet at all tonight, and that is not what her supporters here were expecting.
1: So that was a couple of hours ago, and as we have said, RealClearPolitics.com has projected David Crawley the winner. Neither CNN or Fox News, though, has said anything about that here at the moment. You know, the one thing that I did want to look at here, and I had it on my phone, and of course, my facial recognition is not working on the phone, so let me put in my code very quickly here because there was something that I saw on X. It was basically Frank Luntz. Frank Luntz saying that they need to stop all the polling, the Midwestern Democratic polling, because it's just way off. And I'll give you the examples that he was giving. Here it is. This is Frank Luntz, the pollster. You've seen him many times. I mean, he'll bring people in. I'm just 51 minutes ago. I'm calling for a total and complete shutdown of primary polling in the Midwestern United States until we can figure out what the hell is going on. The last five Wisconsin governor Democratic primary polls, all right? Hong plus 22, Hong plus 18, Hong plus 25, Hong plus 29, Hong plus 20. I mean, you add that up and you're talking about in the last five Wisconsin governor Democratic primary polls that she was up 22, 23, 24 points on average. I just did it up off my head, probably 22, 23 if you take the average of all of those. And she has not had a lead all night and is still losing by 3,000 votes. Real Clear Politics has declared, has projected that she will win the race. CNN and Fox have not yet. But yeah, if you're a pollster looking at this, I'm trying to think, is there, you know, you, I remember the one in Iowa. Remember the Des Moines newspaper projected that Harris would win, and that was like what, a 13-point swing, something like that, and it was like, what the hell is this? I mean, it's just, there's no way, and it was one of the last polls that was done, and it wasn't close. Trump ended winning big, but it was like a 13-point swing, 13, 14, 15-point swing. This would be 23, 24-point swing in the polls as to reality. And you've got to look at it and go, was, you know, number one, what was the methodology? Number two, when you look at, for example, a statewide race for the GOP in South Carolina, and you take the two last Trafalgar polls, which is a Republican pollster, as I said earlier, and she won it by 8. I mean, they're going to do a runoff, but she won it by 8.1%. Now, all the votes weren't in yet. Well, you take the average of the last two polls from Trafalgar, it was 8. So they're off 0.1 of 10%. That's what you expect in polling, especially in state races. You know, and so to have this, it's like, wow. But as of the moment, we don't. I will tell you this, though. You want to know who squeaked out a victory last night? Ilhan Omar. In her primary bid. Oh, man, it was a nail biter. Ilhan Omar took 80.7% of the vote. 80.7%. There is, without question, two Americas. When you see that. Wow. 80.7. And our favorite, though, is the latest presidential poll for the Democrats for the 2028 Democratic presidential nomination, where Kamala Harris, and this was Rasmussen, 37%, Newsom 14%, Buttigieg 10%, Ocasio-Cortez 9%, Shapiro 6%, Kelly 9%. There you go. Harris by 23%. You know, the thing is, though, if you're a Democrat socialist, you might be fine with her. Yeah, she'll do whatever we say. Sort of. Sort of like in New York. I just love that. That is absolutely fantastic. Shoot. Newsom has to just freak out. Has Newsom improved at all? You see, Newsom, he's averaged 16.4, but 14, this is in the order of dates going back. Newsom, 14, 14, 17, 14, 24, 14, 18, 20, 15, 14. So he really hasn't done anything since May. He hasn't moved at all. Now, again, this is a long way out. And who knows? Maybe AOC. Oh, by the way, TMZ. Way to be on it. AOC broke up with her fiance 2 years ago, TMZ put out. They were right on top of that one, weren't they? Come on, we expect more than 2 years. I could care less about it, but AOC the other day, especially on this week, and after she was done on social media, everybody was saying, oh, she's going to run. She's going to run. Woke one. Oh, we were just all a little insane. Ha, ha, ha, ha, ha, ha, ha. Ha, ha, ha, ha. No big deal. But very quickly here, I just want to get to this point. About the going back to the Wisconsin race. I know we're jumping, but that's what happens when you have a primary night like this. Did I keep it? The New York Times article and a few other articles did a thing on on you know, David Crawley, who, again, Real Clear Politics has projected as the winner, but CNN and Fox has not. But whatever it is going to be close. But he ran on, you know, fiscal stability. He ran on in the debate a month ago. He's not for increasing property taxes. So no increase in property taxes. Now, this is what I love. This is where you look and you go, eh, it doesn't mean anything. You know, Kathy Hochul was out there saying, we're getting killed on electricity prices. Electricity prices are killing us. We're killing us. We've got to stop the climate change stuff. And I'm asking the legislature to stop it because electricity prices are skyrocketing and we can't have that. And the legislature came back to her, the Democrats, and said, no, that's the plan. Electricity prices are supposed to skyrocket. And she still has a huge lead. She's going to have no problem, and Democrats will still control it. So, but he wanted, he believes we need to tax the ultra-wealthy more, did not define ultra-wealthy, but then, and this is where the red-eye BS meter pegs. When David Crawley came out and said, we are looking for a holistic, quote, holistic approach to taxes. Can anybody tell me what the hell that means? Holistic approach? Anybody? I don't know. Acupuncture? I mean, you know, when somebody says that, they're BSing. Because I don't even know what it means, but it sounds good. Gary, what do you think we should do in the war in Iran? I think we need to have a holistic approach. What do you think about voter ID? You know, I can see all the different sides on voter ID, the pros and those that are against. But what I'm looking for is a more holistic approach to voter ID. Gary, what do you think about illegal immigration? Well, you know, there are many points of view on this that I have studied and have put out a couple of white papers on. No, I'm not being racist, but I put a couple of white papers out on immigration and illegal immigration. And I can see both sides of the issue, but what I'm actually looking for is to have a holistic approach on illegal immigration. Who's with me? That's the answer to everything from now on. We're looking for a holistic approach. So again, I believe that of the Democratic Party, and a couple of great points were brought up that, you know, people look at it and they say, well, no, the real liberalism, socialism is because that's where Congress is and people running for Congress. And the point of view is, no, a lot of these people running for Congress are coming from state legislatures and coming from local. This is coming local. This is not where they're being led into it. It's what the people want. And it's what the politicians coming in to run, you know, from city governments, from state governments. This is what they want. And it's the Schumers and the Jeffries that are absolutely panicking, going, okay, we can't fight this. And I've always said, why not? Because they want to keep their jobs. It's not about what's doing right for the country, because obviously when you give the whole big tent answer, it means you're against what they're doing, but you can't fight it because you want to keep your job. If I ever ran for political office, which I have, you know, never had any interest in, but if I did, I'd go in knowing that I don't care whether I lose my job. I'm going to promote what I believe. And then when I get in there and see that all the women would be paying attention to me and I could make money off the side, I'd say, to hell with that virtue signaling. I'm going to do the same thing. We are Red Eye Radio.
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We are Whatever Radio. I'm Gary McNamara along with Eric Harley. Eric has the morning off. He's under the weather. Just keeping you updated on the Wisconsin primary race for governor. David Crawley, again, CNN and Fox have not projected a winner. Real Clear Politics has and says Crawley is projected to win over Francisca Hong. But again, they're the only ones that have called it at this point. I've been scanning social media. I don't even see that. It's just a check mark is there at Real Clear Politics. The other thing is, and let me just do a check. Thing is, you know, every time I take a break, I'll check two or three times, and I'm trying to check while on the air in case things change, because they could change that quickly with just, you know, if 1,000 votes come in. But with the CNN numbers, let me just check one more time here. Okay, they did have some numbers that just finally came in, because they hadn't had any numbers come in over a half hour. So still the same, 98% of the vote in, and now it's updated. It was updated, but no new votes. Still the same, up by about 3,100. So that's really interesting. I don't know if they stopped the votes for the night. Really, the last thing that CNN had was an hour ago, where they had Milwaukee votes are in. And I've been looking for an update on it, and there is no new update. So don't know why there are no new votes coming in that haven't come in over the last hour, whether they've just packed it in for the night and everybody has gone home. Last I saw from CNN was David Crawley was not going to address supporters until the race is projected. And so I don't know if they've all gone home or whatever, but we will keep you updated on that. But again, I think one of the biggest things is, what in the hell's going on with the polling? We know the polling can be more accurate. Why was it?

0: It's Lynn Neal. They call me Real Deal. 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Lee Milligan Hubbard will bring a drag racing report, plus in the studio with a former dirt bike racer, now a bicycle racer from Memphis, is Jimmy Schofield's son, Mr. Mason Schofield. That's the Real Deal Race Report, Saturdays at 10, Sundays at 11, right here on News Talk 98.9.
1: News. I'm Sue Guzman. The Democratic primary race for Wisconsin governor is coming down the wire between David Crowley and Francesca Wong. Wisconsin Democratic Congresswoman Gwen Moore, who endorsed Crowley, is calling for unity.
2: We got to give some grace to people who did not prevail because we're all in this together.
1: Crowley is holding a razor-thin lead over the Democratic Socialist Hong. In Minnesota, Lieutenant Governor Peggy Flanagan, the winner of the Democratic Senate primary, besting Representative Angie Craig, the latest victory of a progressive over the party's establishment. Republican South Carolina Senator Darlene Graham stepped closer to permanently succeeding her late brother Lindsey. She'll face off against Ralph Norman in a runoff. And crews battling a fire trying to rescue survivors from a burning passenger ferry in the tourist island of Bali. America's listening to Fox News.

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1: 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I'm Gary McNamara. Eric's under the weather tonight. Download our Red Eye Radio app today. I took two Uber rides last week and got both the Uber drivers. Of course, what do you do? I always get into conversations with the Uber drivers. And next thing I know, they're both downloading the app. I said, it'll take you. I was getting out. And they said, what's the app again? I went, oh, let me sit here. And as I sat there for less than 30 seconds, they downloaded the app and were listening to the podcast from the show before. So it's very easy to do so. All right, still no change yet. Real Clear Politics calling the Wisconsin governor's race for David Crawley, the county executive, over Francisca Hong. But CNN and Fox News, I use both of them being on the different ends of the political spectrum. Neither of them have called the race with anywhere between, well, CNN with 98% of the vote in that they have. Real Clear Politics is using the 95% figure. So we'll see what happens. But she got over 300,000 votes. So if Real Clear Politics is right, Thanksgiving has been saved in Wisconsin. In other news, man, I saw this yesterday. It's great in Times Square. In a decided shot at the DSA-backed New York mayor, Mamdani, the Florida Chamber of Commerce has officially launched a Times Square campaign dubbing the socialist mayor as Florida's Economic Developer of the Year through a massive billboard at the corner of Broadway and West 43rd Street in Manhattan. Quote, we wanted to thank him for the jobs, the companies, the people that they're pushing out of New York, and a lot of them are coming to Florida. End of quote, said Chamber CEO Mark Wilson to Fox News. Another quote, America is at a crossroads right now. I think everyone that's paying attention knows that our country was built on freedom and free enterprise. I think everybody that's paying attention. Well, he said, I think everybody's been paying attention knows that our country was built on freedom and free enterprise and people having the liberty to make their dreams come true. Well, then about half the country hasn't been paying attention at all because they're completely clueless. There's a push in our country right now to take those liberties away and to attack free enterprise, and that's never worked anywhere, and it will not work in America. What Mamdani is doing is dangerous to the country. It's bad for New Yorkers. It's bad for New York. It's very harmful to the country. Wilson continued, the head of the Chamber of Commerce of Florida. We can choose free enterprise, which is what America was built on, or we can choose to destroy that, which is what the socialist policies do. And so what we're hoping happens from this campaign is that we refocus America on free enterprise. He insisted that the campaign was meant to encourage the free exchange of capital rather than to tear New York down. He said he wanted every state to thrive. Even though Florida is winning right now, we're not looking for Florida to lose. We're hoping that these states will say no to this move towards socialism and say yes to the very policies that our country was founded on. This isn't about spiking the football or looking at the scoreboard about Florida versus New York. This is really about trying to save our country from crazy. We're in a big competition with every other state, but it's a competition for ideas, and we're trying to highlight to the country that free enterprise wins every single time. It's what's best for our customers. It's what's best for job creators. And if we focus on it in America, we can get back to that 3+% GDP growth, which is what our country really needs. And that is true. I mean, we do need, you know, a growth. You know, we talked about it now with the growth we've been having. You know, they always talked about, well, we can get the deficit under control with growth. Ain't happening. And as Eric and I have said many times before, and I'm glad the Florida Chamber of Commerce had brought it up, it's not a competition. If California and Illinois and New York were booming economically, it would help Texas and Florida. I don't want any state to fail. I don't want California to fail. I don't want Illinois to fail. I don't want New York to fail. If they succeed economically, fine. But the reality is they don't want it. They don't. They do not judge success in any way except jealousy, envy, and selfishness. And they view, you know, and by the way, and greed, or what they believe is a definition of greed, because to them, the definition of greed is you being successful in voluntary activities. Because that's what free markets are. It's voluntary. Nobody forces you to buy anything. Nobody forces you to take a particular job. All of those are things that you voluntarily do. They wish to be in a system which takes the voluntary out of it and demands, based on the fact that they believe they have all the good virtue, you're evil, therefore what you have is theirs. It's what they're thinking. That's actually the definition of greed. The definition of greed is not, I'm in business, people voluntarily buy my product, people voluntarily come work for me, and they like what I have, so I keep on growing. You know, when you look, for example, at Amazon, Bezos, for example, and how he's been demonized, and he's been talking quite a bit lately. I'm impressed that he's been out there talking about it. And when they talk about, you know, the wealth tax from all these billionaires and taking it, well, what you're going to do is you're attempting to manipulate the stock market, because most of their money is in stock. 99 with their wealth, 99.9% of what they have is helping to drive the private economy. Democrats wish to take that money from them and that wealth from them and give it to the government, and have the government give it to them. There is no legitimate virtue, good virtue, with a virtue signal, but there is no good virtue, and we know it. Democrats simply want something that they don't have to pay for, and we have the proof. Nationalized health care. Government-run health care. Failed in Vermont, Colorado, and California. Why? Democrats didn't want to pay for it. In a state, you've got to pay for it up front. Get the federal government to do it. They can borrow money. They can print money. We'll have our their virtue, their great morality is we want what we want now and we wish to put it on future generations. Put it on our grandchildren and our great grandchildren and our great great great grandchildren. We're going to never know them. Put it on them. Or we won't even think about it. Think about how horrible it is. I mentioned corporate taxes before. The reality of corporate taxes. That it's passed down to the consumer. It's a stealth tax that hurts the poor the most. They don't give a damn about the poor. It's the same thing we've said with the whole transgender, the radical transgender movement. They don't give a damn about anybody who's transgender. And we know it by what they've said. I'm not assuming it. They've told me it. Well, no, you think men can get pregnant? Well, no, they can't. Well, that's transphobic. What do you mean? Well, because if they hear that, you know, they have the greatest rate of suicide. Well, then they need mental health. No, it's not a mental health problem. Well, then what is it if somebody doesn't like what I say and you're telling me they're going to commit suicide? By the way, you started the narrative. I didn't. I'm simply asking questions. This is coming from you. So you're saying the solution is not to ask questions and investigate in a medical way what the challenge is here, but to not talk about it, enable them, and your solution is to allow minors to cut off their body parts. And I'm the one that's transphobic? Really? Oh, I did see the Indiana Fever. Let's end this hour talking the WNBA. Oh, my gosh. Some of this stuff being posted on social media. I saw the coach of the Indiana Fever got upset at the press pregame before they went out and won the game because I guess the press was implying she wasn't defending her own player. She was making the case. I didn't see it. It was happened so quick. I really didn't know. I thought it was, you know, and the whole thing going on. And then the whole, oh, my gosh, the white privilege back and forth. Oh, my gosh, it's just beautiful. Well, the white privilege, it wasn't on the foul. It was the white privileges. The referees aren't calling things fair. So you're saying the referees in the WNBA are racist. God. It's just, you can't make this up. Oh, wow. Wait a minute. Isn't the WNBA meeting today to discuss what they're going to do? I don't know, but I think possibly they're just going to ban the word woman. You just don't say woman anymore. There are no sexes, there are no genders. That will be their solution. Where is it going to go? I don't know. If they don't know, how the hell would I know? We are Red Eye Radio.
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7: 132.

We are Red Eye Radio. I'm Gary McNamara. Hopefully Eric's back tomorrow. He's out sick today. All right. Fox News and CNN now have projected that David Crowley will win the Democratic primary, defeating Francisca Hong, who the last five polls in Wisconsin that were done, I think the lowest she was up plus 18 and the high was plus 29. The average of the polling was like 23, 24 points, and she loses. I expect, what will we get out of this? I saw Mickey Schirrell in New Jersey now has called for a New Jersey voter ID law. I think you're going to see all the socialists, they look now, they're like, okay, we're going to have problems winning. We need to completely revamp our campaigning and do what AOC is doing. Just pretend it, well, that's what we thought back then. We don't think that way anymore. Look, they believe the people that vote for them are idiots and will buy anything. So they'll just say, hey, you know, we don't believe that. I don't believe that. Wow, you were taken. It was taken out of context. Here's what I believe now. Why are you focusing on that? They're going to do what Democrats used to do, which is try to move not to the middle, but just the not insane left, but the mildly insane left.

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7: Too close to call. I'm Sue Guzman, Fox News. Minnesota and Wisconsin among several states holding primaries Tuesday. The Wisconsin gubernatorial race pitting Democratic Socialist against an establishment candidate. They are now neck and neck, as we hear from Fox's Chris DeMayo.
8: The Democratic race for Wisconsin governor is down to the wire between Democratic Socialist Francesca Hong and David Crowley. Hong likes her chances.
9: What I do know is that we are ready to keep fighting, and I feel confident.
8: The winner will face Republican Tom Tiffany in November. Progressive Lieutenant Governor Peggy Flanagan defeats Angie Craig in Minnesota's Senate primary.
10: Trump cut 15 million people off of their health care, and Michelle Tafoya said, yes, sir. Tax breaks for billionaires? Yes, sir, you betcha.
8: Former NFL sideliner reporter Michelle Tafoya, who was backed by President Trump, easily won Minnesota's Republican primary and will take on Flanagan in November. Chris DeMayo, Fox News.
7: Amy Klobuchar has won the Democratic nomination for governor of Minnesota, and Lisa Damuth defeated Trump-backed MyPillow founder Mike Lindell on the Republican side. Senator Darlene Graham has advanced to a runoff election in South Carolina.
11: I want to thank President Trump, his steadfast support, and his complete and total endorsement means so much to me. He knows that I will stand with him and fight for his agenda.
7: She will face Congressman Ralph Norman in a runoff that is scheduled for August 25th. In Connecticut, centrist Democratic Governor Ned Lamont has fended off a primary challenge from progressive state representative Josh Elliott. In Alabama, Oklahoma, and Tennessee, planning to execute inmates on Thursday. First time in 16 years, three people are scheduled for execution the same day in the U.S. America's listening to Fox News.
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7: Commercial shipping in the Middle East coming under increased pressure despite a possible arrangement between the U.S. and Iran. The latest from Fox Business Network's Max Gordon.
16: Iranian-backed Houthi rebels killing six after firing missiles at a ship in the Red Sea. The Yemeni government says the ship was carrying food supplies and was hit while transiting the Bab al-Mandab Strait. The Houthis, however, claim it was carrying Saudi military equipment. Meanwhile, in the Strait of Hormuz, CENTCOM says U.S. forces disabled the steering gear of a Panama-flagged cargo ship as it allegedly tried to violate the U.S. blockade on Iran. No injuries were reported. Pakistan's defense minister says Washington and Tehran may be nearing some kind of arrangement over the Strait of Hormuz. Gulf leaders hoping a lasting deal could be struck.
7: We're learning about the cloak and dagger techniques used by the Secret Service to fool Iran into thinking President Trump was returning from last month's NATO summit in Turkey aboard Air Force One. The plane took off without him over fears of an Iranian attack.
17: The Washington Post reporting that despite President Trump climbing up and boarding onto the Air Force One jumbo jet, he didn't actually take that plane. The report says that minutes later, the president was shuttled away in an airport catering truck. The president was taken to a smaller plane, an Air Force C-32A. Members of the press and other staffers from the White House were still on that Air Force One plane. White House communications director reacting to this story this week, saying, as the president has said recently, there are many enemies of America who have their sights on him. We use every tool at our disposal to address those threats.
7: That's Fox's Alex Hogan at the White House. Toyota recalling about 655,000 Camrys because of a display error that may deactivate safety indicators, including turn signals. Toyota says it plans to notify.
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22: 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Gary McNamara and Eric Harley talk about everything from politics to social issues and news of the day. 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
23: All across America, we are Red Eye Radio. I'm Gary McNamara. Eric's under the weather. I didn't even get a text. Alan, you got a text, right? Just here in the last half hour, so we hope he's okay. So it's you and me talking about how the commies are doing tonight. Primaries across the nation.
0: That way, before we even get there, I was just reading an article. We'll get to it a little bit later on. And it was like, the headline was, why did Illinois duck the DSA wave? And it's, they prefer corruption over socialism. Oh, that's just great. But let me just check out the latest here. All the excitement is on the governor's race of Wisconsin right now. And let me just go. Okay, let me just go right here. I got so many windows open. All right, still 95%. Hong is still down by 0.4%. And let me see, closing in. 95% of the vote in. And still a little over 3,000 votes. Crowley's still in the lead. And the big thing here is, you know, when, and we'll get to some of the other races. By the way, it's a it'll be Graham and Norman for the runoff. And that was pretty accurate. One of the things that's being looked at is the number one, still, if Hong loses, it's still roughly 40-40 in Wisconsin. So you can see that the debate is going on communism versus just radical leftism. But what I found interesting, and I was looking at, for example, some of the polling, and I said this last week, some of the polling that was just way off, I mean, just way, way off last week when it came to the Democrats, and still off now. And to just give you an example, and I was saying, I wonder when Trafalgar, who does a ton usually in most elections of state polling, you know, I forgot the guy's name here at the moment, but Trafalgar was not a part of any of those polls. And I just saw today that Trafalgar did two polls over the last week for the South Carolina Senate race. And it's roughly around six points. About 7 points, maybe a little over 6 points. And last week it was Trafalgar had a 10-point race with Graham in the lead by 6 points. And the one that was the one today. Yeah. Or yesterday. I forgot. What was today was actually yesterday. But Trafalgar had it as a plus six yesterday. I mean, the last poll on the day, almost dead on. And a week ago, it was plus 10. And then you look at the polling, for example, for the Wisconsin race. And look at the last month here. And I'll get you all the different pollsters out there. Right now they say Crowley is up plus 3. Here is the last month, okay? PPP, Hong, plus 18. Marquette, this is July, plus 22. PPP, which that's a Democratic pollster, by the way, the PPP poll. Hong, plus 20. Impact Research, Hong, 13. Marquette University. Marquette University, and it would have been plus 11. Those are all July and August polls, which means roughly, if you look at it, she had an average of 15 points that she was up. And so you look at this and say, how can the pollsters be that far off? Is it really in different states that Democrats are really having this conundrum? We don't know what to do here. We don't know what to do. We don't know what to do. We don't know what to do. I don't know. Do I want just a radical leftist? Let me see. What do I want? Do I want, you know, just burning down cities, or do I want full bore communism? You know, what am I looking at? I can't decide what I want. Because that's, to me, really interesting. And you go back, I mean, you go back to February and March, and Hong was actually in the lead, plus 3 and plus 1. And, you know, and so that was really, and then since then it's been boom. The more she has shown her radicalism, the more she moved up in the polls. But what we see right now is, and let me just see if there's any update on it, with 95% in, it is, okay, there are still more votes coming in. Still up about 3,100. She's down by 3,100 right now is where it's at. So for the Minnesota GOP governor's race, by the way, Mike Lindell did not win. He was the president's choice there. Did not win. Graham, the president's choice in South Carolina, wins by about 6 points. So that's where we are now. And again, the most interesting thing, and we've spent a lot of time talking about polling over the last few years, and we always tell you in a presidential election or a midterm, we always tell you afterwards who was the most accurate pollster. And so you look at where the polling, and especially the polling of Democrats, you know, the PPP poll, for example, which showed Hong in this incredible lead, which apparently she never had because she's losing right here at the moment. She may end up winning. They have not called that race yet. They believe that in some of the big counties that still haven't finished counting, she'll do much better and will pull off the race. But still, the polling is so incredibly off. And you look at places like Trafalgar, which is, you know, just, they're really great at polling. Really, really good at polling. Rasmussen's not bad in polling, and they're both considered Republican pollsters. But really, when you're a pollster, what's your purpose? And this is where Eric and I don't remember when we said this. We said that what you're getting in pollsters is they're not polling anymore. They're political activist pollsters. Because there's no way you can be off that much. I just don't buy it. We have elections all the time when it's, okay, you know, it's really up in the air. You know, there are, we mentioned yesterday, and we've talked about this a lot, how there is a split in the Republican Party. There is a populist, liberal demographic in the Republican Party that believes they're conservative, and they're not. Then there's the real conservatives. And we went through all the different issues yesterday. And one of the biggest issues is, how can you be, if you're a conservative, you recognize it. If you're somebody who doesn't actually pay attention to the issues as a Republican, and you're more tribal, which does exist, you just ignore it. And one of those is when Trump's out there screaming, we got to get rid of socialism and communism, yet he and J.D. Vance both agree on equity and ownership of big companies like AI companies and a global wealth fund, which would be a government slush fund to invest in business. And Trump's already taken equity in 30 different companies. You can't sit there and scream we're against socialism, because you're attempting to control the means of production. Conservatives know that. We all know that. We all know it. You may not want to talk about it. I told you yesterday, a couple of people that I know I've had that discussion with, that have sat there and said, we're against socialism. I go, well, what about this? And they're both answers to me. Both answers were, well, what do you do, vote Democrat? No, that's not the point. You speak out about it. If you're willing to speak out, because obviously you're willing to speak out, you speak out when your own party or the president does things that you're absolutely, and this way in Congress, I'll say the Republican Congress, they're not screaming. I'm trying to think, has anybody screamed bloody murder over that? You would think that if socialism, communism is such a huge issue, that Republicans would be out there saying, we cannot accept this. We should not be taking equity in companies. We do not want government to have basically an investment fund where whoever is in the executive office decides where money goes. No. Either you're against it or you're for it. You can't sit there and say, well, you know, I'm okay with the means of productions being controlled by a Republican. Because then a Democrat comes in office and then they control it. But even with that, and that's a huge issue. And every single Republican, I believe, recognizes it, except the ones that just ignore it and don't want to get involved in that and maybe tribal. They know. Everyone I've talked to knows. And they're just like, well, you know, Democrats are worse. Yeah, but you're making it easy for Democrats now to come out and say, hey, Trump's for it. J.D. Vance is for it. They agree with us. They believe the government should have much more control in business, just like we do. So vote for us because you know we're going to do it because we're all for it. Maybe half the Republican Party is for it. But still, Trafalgar, at least we've seen in South Carolina and in past elections, his polling is right on. And the Democrat polling and the media polling is all over the freaking place. And so, let me see, any difference here? No, still 95%. Let me just clear it here. Okay, down to 0.3% now. It is under, it's under 3,000 now. So, Hong is coming back. But we've got a great show today. We've got so much, oh man, so much going on. I mean, of course, we will have our WNBA update. Got to have that again. What was the, the Gaza deal. Doesn't seem to be going the way that we want. That coming up. Iran, Trump came out yesterday. We'll have the audio, I think, where he came out and said, I didn't make the call. Secret Service does. That's exactly what we said yesterday. Secret Service makes the call on that. And Secret Service cares about protecting the president. So they'll react and protect the president. And that's just the reality of it. I saw the White House Correspondents Association. In the statement that I saw from Jackie Heinrich, it was more, you know, we didn't know what was going on and we need to keep informed. We can't be promoting stuff in the press that isn't true. We understand security and how you have to do it. We just wish you had come clean with us earlier. And from the way she wrote it, it seemed like there wasn't vicious response back from the administration. Like the administration understood the point from what I read yesterday on that. So we got a great show ahead. We are Red Eye Radio.
1: 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Keep your engine humming in the heat this summer by keeping up with preventive maintenance. Think your PM is complete after your oil is changed? Think again. There's grease, transmission fluids, and gear oil to consider too. Transmission fluid, for example, prevents wear of gears, bearings, and bushings, protects against corrosion, and acts as a heat transfer fluid. You may not think about this every time you get behind the wheel, but as soon as it's not doing its job, you'll notice. Misapplication of transmission fluid can mean reduced fuel economy and abrupt or hard shifts if the static friction is too high. It can also cause sluggish operation at low temperatures if the viscosity is too high and leaking through seals if viscosity is too low.
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0: We are Red Eye Radio. I'm Gary McNamara. Eric's under the weather, me and you, this morning. So just looking at some of the races there. Democratic Socialist and State Assembly member Francisca Hong is running neck and neck with Milwaukee County Executive David Crowley, the Democratic Party establishment-backed candidate in the gubernatorial primary. That still is, right now, under 3,000 votes. Crowley is beating Hong, who was just yesterday viewed a landslide winner, probably averaging 15, 16 points up in the polls. Lieutenant Governor Peggy Flanagan will win the Democratic nomination for the U.S. Senate. CNN projects defeating a centrist in the race that served as a latest proxy fight over the party's post-2024 election. In the gubernatorial primary, Senator Amy Klobuchar easily captured the Democratic nomination and will face Minnesota House Speaker Lisa DeMuth, who defeated MyPillow founder who got the Trump endorsement, Mike Lindell. South Carolina's Senator Darlene Graham, who was appointed to fill the seat after the death of her brother, has qualified for the August 25th runoff to compete for a full term in the Senate. CNN projected earlier that Representative Ralph Norman will be the second contender in the runoff, and with 95% of the vote in, it looks like that is the way that's going here at the moment. The one thing that I did want to bring up, because we were talking about the accuracy of polling out there, and looking at the Francisca Hong race, where she was just destroying Crowley, just destroying the Milwaukee County executive. 15, 16 points, average of the polls in July and August. Wasn't even close. And she's losing right now. And then I mentioned the different polling places out there. And then Trafalgar that we have mentioned that has been very, very accurate when it comes to local races. Really about, probably the last 8, 9, 10 years. Very, very accurate. And how they did two different polls over the last week and a half, for example, on the South Carolina GOP Senate special race. I had said that the poll yesterday was her winning by 6. The poll a week ago was winning by 10. You take the average of those polls, because that's what we were doing in the other race. You take the average of the polls, it's 8, that she would win by 8 points. With 95% of the vote in, she's up 8.1. That's the kind of accuracy that I believe that you can get through polls. So you wonder, because this isn't the first time we talked about the Democrats and how the DSA in the polls is way underperforming in some states. And we look at that and we say, is it political activism? Is it the sampling? I just want to see, for example, Trafalgar or Rasmussen, the people over there, that do polling all the time for Republicans, come out and say, because I don't think the Democrats will do it, but they should come out and say, hey, here's what's wrong with the polling. Sampling's wrong here. And you can't sit there and say, well, you're sampling more Republicans than you are Democrats, because that's, there's a pretty cut line there. You have to say, okay, what are you doing wrong? What is wrong in your analysis? Are you oversampling communists over socialists? I don't know. It would take somebody who's an expert in polling to give me some idea what's actually going on.
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3: Fox News. I'm Ted Linder. Milwaukee County Executive David Crowley has emerged the victor in the hard-fought Democratic primary for Wisconsin governor against Democratic Socialist State Representative Francesca Hong. Crowley will now face Republican Tom Tiffany in November. South Carolina Republican Senator Darlene Graham one step closer to succeeding her brother Lindsey Graham, who died last month. Fox's Mark Meredith says she advanced to a runoff primary in 2 weeks. And a strong backing from the White House.
4: They wanted to see her advance for this next six-year term, but whether or not that's going to still be the case after we get through tonight and what the runoff is going to look like is going to be a big question.
3: Graham will face Ralph Norman in that runoff. In Minnesota, Senator Amy Klobuchar has won the Democratic nomination for governor. On the Republican side, MyPillow founder Mike Lindell, who was backed by President Trump, was defeated by Minnesota House Speaker Lisa Damith. 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
4: John Fetterman campaigned on eliminating the filibuster, but now Fetterman has switched his stance. With the Speaker's Lobby, Chad Pergram, Fox News.
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1: And I'm Gary McNamara. Eric is under the weather, so me and you, looking at the latest from Wisconsin, CNN has a story. The counting of at least 28,000 Milwaukee absentee ballots is delayed at least by an hour. And as we know, that race is so close, it could make a difference. First thing that comes to mind is if the polls in July, which showed Hong with such a huge lead, if that was how people were responding back, back then, does that favor her? I guess would be the question. But according to the Associated Press, 28,000 absentee ballots in Milwaukee could be delayed by at least an hour. The Milwaukee Election Commission director said audit logs instead of ballot results were uploaded onto flash drives. According to the report from Associated Press, those ballots could be the difference in the razor-thin Democratic primary for Wisconsin governor. Milwaukee County Executive David Crowley currently leads the state assembly member Francisca Hong by just a little under 3,000 votes. And let me just check the latest from Real Clear Politics. Still the same numbers that we have out there. And I don't know. I don't know whether all they have left is those 28,000 votes. That I do not know here at the moment, but we will keep you updated on that. Again, if you just tuned in the South Carolina special Senate, there will be a runoff. Lindsey Graham's sister and Norman will be the ones that go on to the actual runoff election. And for the Minnesota GOP governor on the Republican side, Mike Lindahl did not win. He was the he got the endorsement of Donald Trump. But he did not win. I just saw this here looking at the latest polls. And I just thought this was interesting, especially with all the talk about that I saw on social media the other day after AOC was out there saying, she's 36 now, so she can run. She can run for president. And I just saw so many comments on X the other day saying, she's running, she's running, she's running. And this was the whole conversation that she had on Sunday, I believe it was on This Week, where she said, as a friend of mine said, I'm paraphrasing here, woke one was insane. it's what we're saying right now. And we just said, well, for God's sakes, push back on that, Mr. Reporter. What are you doing? What do you mean? As if woke two is something a lot more moderate. Oh, yeah, woke two. Okay, look, we're not about just defunding the police anymore. Defund the police, come on. Things were going on. We got a little emotional. Sorry, never mind. All right, where are you now? Well, we still believe in defund the police, and we've added on to that, defund the military, get rid of the Senate, get rid of the presidency, get rid of the Supreme Court. And I say, somebody wrote to me and said, they're not proposing getting rid of the president and the Supreme Court. Yes, they are. If the president is not a part of the three branches of government, if there's only one branch of government, the presidency is gone. If there's only one branch of government that decides everything, which would be a house, basically just one body, a House of Representatives, and the president and however they would do this, I don't know how they would do this, but the president and the Supreme Court, this is in their own words, would be under control of that branch of government. It's gone. So when you have, AOC out there doing it, we went, wow, she's running. Because you're starting to see that now. You're starting to see all of the candidates, Hong, No. I love Thanksgiving. I love Thanksgiving. Oh, I'm not for defund the police anymore. I don't know where you got that from. You said it. Oh, so you want to make a big deal out of something that I said. That's what Republicans do, huh? But the 2028 Democratic presidential nomination, another poll came out. Rasmussen had the poll. Okay? Are you ready for this one? Has she moved up at all? Okay, this goes all the way. There's polling goes all the way back to May. And some of the polling is Rasmussen, Big Data Poll, Emerson, Daily Mail, Harvard Harris, Echelon Insights, Qantas Insights, Morning Consult, Financial Times, and the Tip Poll. All right, so here we go. But the Rasmussen poll, which is the latest poll, Harris leads by 23. Think about this. A woman who cannot put a coherent thought together or a sentence together is in the dominant lead. And in Rasmussen, it's Harris 37, Newsom 14, Buttigieg 10, Ocasio-Cortez 9. The best she ever had, she was at a 13. But that poll was the Emerson poll that showed Buttigieg was leading Newsom that Buttigieg had 19, Newsom had 7, Harris had 8. Now you look at that and go, okay, something's wrong in the polling, how they're doing it. You cannot have that much of a difference. That's almost a 29-point difference. So do you just throw that one out? But here it is. Harris 23, Harris plus 16, Buttigieg plus 2, Harris plus 17, Harris plus 13, Harris plus 7, Harris plus 17, Harris plus 6, Harris plus 18, Harris plus 17. That goes all the way back to May. So when you look at it overall, you take out the highs and the lows. If you do that and you average it out, she's probably up by about, you know, again, 16. The same thing, 15, 16. The same thing Hong was in Wisconsin. But here's the point. If you want to have the best shot, because AOC, when she was on the other day, was with Jonathan Carl, just horrible. He's just bad. It's like, ask a question for God's sakes, and then a follow-up. But they were trying to make it, well, she's not part of the DSA. She's only part of the New York City DSA, not the national DSA. You know, I'm just a Texas commie. I'm not a national commie. I'm Gary McNamara. I'm a Texas commie, not a United States commie. What's the difference? I live in Texas. What the hell? Come on, stop it. But they're, you know, she's trying to move away from it. We're not a bunch of these radicals anymore. Of course you are. I'm just wondering. Oh, you want me to go through the entire thing? Okay, here, the latest poll. All right, here we go. Harris 37, Newsom 14, Buttigieg 10, AOC 9, Shapiro 6, Kelly 9, Ossoff 4, Pritzker 2, Booker and Bashar none. But I'm thinking, let's say that the DSA has a good midterm. Does a DSA candidate come out and just say, all these people, Harris, Newsom, Buttigieg, AOC, Shapiro, Kelly, all of them, we don't want. Right, Hassan? And Hassan Piker will say, no, they're just as bad as the Republicans. If you're getting roughly half of Democrats that seem to be supporting the destruction of the United States, Can you sell it to the rest of the Democrats and win a nomination? I don't think you'll ever win a election on it. Well, in 2028, I won't say, because I was wrong. In 2018, I said the Democrats have to start moderating. I'm laughing at my own prediction. Because, as we know, they've gone full-bore communist, full-bore anarchist, full-bore destroying the United States, destroying the Constitution, and now proudly doing it. But some of them may be trying to back off a little bit on some of the things that people notice. For example, if you say, well, we want to get rid of the Senate, we want to get rid, we want the presidency and the Supreme Court under a branch of just a legislative branch that would exist, which would be totally by population. Now, that's not going to happen. And why isn't that going to happen? Why aren't we going to get rid of the Senate? You think Rhode Island and Vermont, you think they're going to vote to get rid of the Senate and have really no representation in Congress? You think these liberal states will do it? Most of me says no. Part of me says yes when you saw what happened in Virginia. We want to be part of the compact. We want to take away our representation. That's what the Democrats did in Virginia. We don't want to have representation anymore. We want California, Texas, Florida, Illinois, and New York to control everything. And with the growing migration to southern states, we eventually want southern states to control everything. Because if you ever did that, and there was a great debate the other day, because it was when people are talking about that, if, you know, the futurists, the population migration futurists out there, and who knows what would eventually happen in 75 years. But that whole thing that by 2100, Florida and Texas will absolutely dominate the population. That California will be about 50 million and Texas will be 100 million people. And Florida will be 60 million and California will be the third biggest state. And New York will have lost population big time. And then the migration to other southern states is where it's going. Now, can you predict migration habits for 75 years? No. There are too many variables in there. But you can make the case that politically it's the last thing that you should do, but they don't care. It's like the ranked choice voting. When they thought two Republicans might win, Democrats were saying, we need to get rid of ranked choice voting. We need to get rid of it. Well, it didn't happen. The two Republicans were on the top. And so two Republicans would face off. But they realized what they did could come back to bite them. We are Red Eye Radio.
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11: 132.

We are Red Eye Radio. I'm Gary McNamara. Eric is out under the weather tonight. All right, taking a look here. Latest, still no decision or projection of a winner in the Wisconsin Democratic governor's race. Francisco Hong still losing by 2,864 votes with 95% of the vote in. 28,000 absentee ballots will be delayed being counted for at least an hour. That's the latest that we have.

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6: Setting the stage for November. I'm Ted Lindner, Fox News. Minnesota and Wisconsin among some of the states holding primaries on Tuesday night. Fox's Chris DeMeo tells us about that.
7: David Crowley winning the Democratic nomination for governor in Wisconsin, defeating Democratic Socialist Francesca Hong. He'll face Republican Tom Tiffany in November. Progressive Lieutenant Governor Peggy Flanagan defeats Angie Craig in Minnesota's Senate primary.
8: Trump cut 15 million people off of their health care, and Michelle Tafoya said, yes, sir. Tax breaks for billionaires? Yes, sir, you betcha.
7: Former NFL sideline reporter Michelle Tafoya, who was backed by President Trump, easily won Minnesota's Republican primary and will take on Flanagan in November. Chris DeMeo, Fox News.
6: In South Carolina, Darlene Graham advances to the Republican special primary runoff election for U.S. Senate. This is to fill late Senator Lindsey Graham's seat for the full term. Her brother, President Trump, reacting.
9: It's great that she's doing so well, and she's a very good woman, and she's got good genetics because she's related to Lindsey, who's a real professional. So we'll see. I'm going to call her right now. She just called me.
6: The runoff, where Darlene Graham will take on Representative Ralph Norman, is set for August 25th. In the state of Connecticut, Governor Ned Lamont has won the Democratic primary, defeating State Representative Josh Elliott as the governor seeks his third term in office. Lamont, who's now 71, ran a largely comfortable campaign against Elliott, who's 41 and ran to the governor's political left. Lamont will face Republican State Senator Ryan Fazio in the general election in November. At least two people dead as powerful storms hit the Midwest. A four-year-old killed when a tree fell on a home in Geneva Township, Indiana. And one person died when floodwaters prevented rescue workers from getting them to them in Roseville, Ohio. And tonight's Powerball jackpot, now worth $1 billion. 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
6: President Trump flying aboard Air Force One on Tuesday as details emerged of a secret aircraft switch last month in Turkey. Fox's Jared Halpern.
22: Video shows President Trump boarding the older, light blue-colored Air Force One in Ankara, Turkey last month after the NATO summit. But the Washington Post reports the president secretly was ferried by a catering truck off that aircraft to a nearby plane, unknown to the traveling press corps and several administration officials. The move, the report says, was made amid a credible threat from Iran. The White House has not confirmed those events and at the time said the newer Air Force One was flown to England as part of a troop visit. President Trump boarded the new aircraft in England for the final leg back to Washington. At the White House, Jared Halpern, Fox News.
6: The president says he slipped away from Air Force One in Turkey because advisors wanted him on a different plane due to the threat. A military veteran on his way home after spending more than 4 years in a Russian prison, Fox's Molly Line.
23: President Trump posting on Truth Social that he spoke with the Russian President Vladimir Putin personally on this issue and helped to bring former U.S. Marine Robert Gilman home, quote, that he was released very much on a humanitarian basis. We appreciate this decision and the fact that Russia asked for no one in return. No exchange took place. The 32-year-old American is on a State Department aircraft along with his mother and a medical team making a swift journey back to the United States, first to Andrews Air Force Base in Washington, D.C., then ultimately on to Texas, where severe health concerns will be addressed.
6: Gilman had been in jail for allegedly beating a police officer and for attacking prison officials, but his family's disputed the charges. The veteran had reportedly been hospitalized in a life-threatening condition before he was released. In Alabama, Oklahoma, and Tennessee plan to execute inmates on Thursday, marking the first time in nearly 16 years that three people are set for execution on the same day in the U.S. I'm Ted Linder. This is Fox News.
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25: 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By not managing your spending habits, it's almost impossible to avoid the use of debt. Unmanaged debt can be very destructive to your overall finances. We encourage everyone to build liquidity because having a savings account for those unexpected emergencies is essential. Having 3 to 6 months of expenses is the target. Establishing long-term goals is fundamental to being successful with any financial strategy. Those individuals who manage their life according to these money management principles should experience contentment under all circumstances, confidence in your financial decision-making process, communication at all levels, and then with those three, you can maximize the generosity of your time, your talent, and your treasure.
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26: This is America in the Morning from Westwood One. Good morning, I'm John Trout. It's Wednesday, August 12th, 2026. Here's what's coming up on America in the Morning.
27: Primary election night sees key battles in six states, including Democratic primaries in key swing states that could be a bellwether for November. I'm John Stolness in Washington.
28: Illinois and Indiana are reporting damage from a storm system with pummeling rain and wind gusts up to 80 miles per hour.
29: Had one fatality.
28: I'm Jennifer King.
30: A catering truck, a clandestine flight, and a ruse, all to protect the president from a potential Iranian threat. I'm Jeff McKay.
31: A judge weighs in on the New York City mayor's controversial surcharge on high-dollar second homes. I'm Clayton Neville.
32: Russia has released American military veteran Robert Gilman, a former Marine who spent more than 4 years in prison. I'm Lisa Dwyer.
26: Judge makes a ruling on the jury in the upcoming Luigi Mangione trial. All ahead on America in the Morning. It's 7 after.
0: Voters in six states went to the polls for primary elections ahead of this November's midterms, with a key Democrat primary for governor of Wisconsin turning surprisingly tight in a state with no automatic recount and one of the most closely watched races as votes were counted through the night. John Stolness has a recap.
27: Francesca Hong, a progressive candidate and chef, had been well ahead in the most recent polling, but found herself in an extremely tight race with the establishment-backed candidate, Milwaukee County Executive David Crowley. Hong has called for the cancellation of Thanksgiving and the defunding of immigration and customs enforcement, and the race was seen as a test of the power of progressives in a key swing state. The party's left wing was victorious in Minnesota, where progressive Lieutenant Governor Peggy Flanagan won her party's nomination against moderate Congresswoman Angie Craig. Flanagan will take on former sportscaster Michelle Tafoya, who in an interview with News Nation talked about her dominating Republican primary victory.
1: Our message took. Our message resonated with people. We know here in Minnesota that this state is going in the wrong direction at the speed of sound. And that breaks a lot of Minnesotans' hearts, mine especially. But so many Minnesotans are sad about it. They're either leaving, their businesses are leaving. But I hope this gives them hope.
27: In South Carolina, Senator Darlene Graham, the sister of the recently deceased Lindsey Graham, who is filling his seat, advanced to a GOP runoff with conservative Congressman Ralph Norman. She told supporters she will work hard to win the runoff and make her brother proud.
2: This is a very emotional night because I'm usually standing here celebrating with Lindsey. I want to thank President Trump, his steadfast support, and his complete and total endorsement means so much to me. He knows that I will stand with him and fight for his agenda just like Lindsey did.
27: In Minnesota, Democratic Senator Amy Klobuchar easily won her primary in the race for governor.
3: In Minnesota, trust is not given. It's earned. That trust comes with an expectation.
27: She'll face Republican Lisa DeMuth, who beat Trump-backed pillow salesman Mike Lindell, setting up the first female governor in the state's history in November. And in Connecticut, 78-year-old Democrat John Larson lost a primary challenge to the former mayor of Hartford, Luke Bronin. Larson had been seeking his 15th term in office. John Stolness, Washington.
0: A massive storm moves through Illinois, Indiana, and into Ohio, which included reports of tornadoes and flooding. Tornado sirens were heard in Cincinnati, and heavy rain was also felt in Kentucky and West Virginia. There were reports of homes and businesses damaged. As many as 1 million people lost power Tuesday, including nearly 400,000 power customers in Indiana. And flights at airports from Chicago to New York experienced massive delays and cancellations. Correspondent Jennifer King reports Ohio's governor said so far one person has died from the severe weather.
28: Illinois and Indiana are reporting damage from a storm system with pummeling rain and wind gusts up to 80 miles per hour.
29: Sadly, we have had one fatality in Roseville. One fatality that we're aware of, this was an individual who died simply because they could not, had an emergency, and they could not get to that individual.
28: Ohio's Governor Mike DeWine warned residents about the severe weather sweeping eastward.
29: We are in a very dangerous weather situation that really involves all of Ohio.
28: DeWine spoke from an emergency operations center in Columbus.
29: So it's not only is storms, the wind, possible tornadoes, as you see, we have active in three counties, possible or tornado right now. So this is not something that will end tonight, but it's something that people really need to be focused on for the next several days.
28: Near Chicago, tornado sirens sounded and flights were temporarily suspended Tuesday at the city's two major airports. More than 780,000 customers in Illinois, Indiana, and Ohio lost power. Footage shows damaged roofs, flooded roads, and trees tangled in power lines. 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I'm Jennifer King.
0: 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It's 12 after. The jury is set in the trial of accused killer Luigi Mangione.
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26: 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Here's AccuWeather.com meteorologist Brian Thompson with the outlook.
14: We're going to continue to see more thunderstorms today from parts of the Ohio Valley into portions of Kentucky and down into Virginia and North Carolina today. The potential for some flash flooding as well. A lot of these places, especially through the Ohio Valley, picked up a lot of rain yesterday. Now we're going to be adding the potential for more heavy rain on top of that today. We could have some locally damaging wind gusts with some of these storms, too, again, from central Illinois all the way southeastward toward the Carolinas. And we're going to be seeing some showers and storms through the rest of the southeast, through Georgia, Alabama, Mississippi, into Florida. Just some mostly pop-up storms, not expecting any widespread severe weather. In the northeast today, looking better from Philadelphia up toward Boston. The humidity will be a little bit lower, and it looks like a largely dry day. It could be a few spotty showers and storms across the interior. And then back through Michigan and Wisconsin, there will be some spotty thunderstorms as well. Farther to the west, across the plain states today, there will be the potential for some strong to severe thunderstorms, especially across the Dakotas into portions of western and central Nebraska. There could be flooding downpours, hail, and damaging winds with some of those storms as they move on through. And across the west, we're still watching some active weather with the monsoon in the southwest of the Four Corners region. There will be some showers and some thunderstorms around Phoenix today, much of central and southern Arizona. Could have some damaging wind gusts, perhaps some dust storms kicked up with some of those wind gusts and the potential for some flash flooding. Looks largely dry for California and into much of the northwest, an area where we could use some rain. Still a very high wildfire risk today from eastern parts of Washington and Oregon and into Idaho, parts of Montana and Wyoming as well. That's the nation's weather. I'm AccuWeather.com meteorologist Brian Thompson.
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0: an Iranian assassination threat against President Trump that the New York Times reports involved shoulder-fired missiles prompted an extraordinary operation last month using an alternate aircraft and a catering truck to move the president while the White House said he was aboard Air Force One. America in the Morning's Jeff McKay reports that the clandestine mission has left some unanswered questions, and now Congress wants answers.
6: The situation started in Turkey when President Trump went to the NATO summit in July. He flew there aboard the luxury jetliner gifted to the U.S. from Qatar. But for his return trip, Trump announced without saying why he would be flying the former Air Force One rather than the plane that flew him there. The Washington Post reported that with members of the press and members of Trump's cabinet on what was believed to be Air Force One, Trump was clandestinely taken off the plane using an airport food truck and then brought to an Air Force C-32 transport plane, which was used by Defense Secretary Pete Hegseth, which was what he flew out of Turkey, turning Air Force One into a decoy plane. Members of the press aboard Air Force One were told to lower their window shades, an unusual request by the Secret Service at the time before takeoff. The maneuver meant that Trump's actual location was concealed from the American public and many senior U.S. officials and members of his own cabinet for hours. White House officials said a credible threat to Trump involving Iran set the deception operation in motion. The newer Boeing 747-8 gifted by Qatar lacks some of the defensive countermeasures included in the legacy Air Force One. Questions now remain as to how much danger the press and Trump's staff were in aboard Air Force One, questions that some members of Congress now want answered. I'm Jeff McKay in Washington.
0: The jurors in the accused killer Luigi Mangione's state murder trial in New York will be kept anonymous over concerns that they may be subject to harassment or intimidation if their identifying information is publicly released. Presiding Judge Gregory Caro said Tuesday that only prosecutors and defense lawyers will have access to the jurors' names and addresses. Defense lawyers opposed withholding the names of jurors, saying there was no actual threat to the jurors at the time. The judge also said the court was considering expanding media access, but warned that anyone who brings a phone out into the courtroom would be removed. Mangione was charged in the shooting death of UnitedHealthcare CEO Brian Thompson in December 2024. The trial will begin next month. 19 after. The price of the average home has been going up month over month for better than a year. What that means for home sellers when America in the Morning continues after these messages.
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0: It's 21 after. America in the Morning continues. Sales of previously occupied U.S. homes slowed again in July as record prices and the highest mortgage rates in a year proved to be insurmountable. For many prospective home buyers, existing home sales fell 1.7% last month from June. The median sales price hit $442,800, an all-time high for any month on data going back to 1999. Home prices have risen on an annual basis for 37 months in a row. On Wall Street, two down days in a row to start the week, with stocks weighed down by a tech sell-off along with the continued uncertainty in the Middle East and belief that the Strait of Hormuz would fully open, which faltered. The Wall Street losses come as the price of oil rises, which came after the Secretary of Iran's Supreme National Security Council reiterated that the Strait would not reopen until its nation's conditions have been met. Here's more from Seth Soutell.
1: I'm Seth Soutell, and this is the AP Markets Report. Stocks pulled a bit lower from their records on Wall Street while oil prices kept bouncing around amid uncertainty about when crude oil can flow freely from the Middle East again. The S&P 500 fell 0.3% Tuesday. It was the second modest drop in a row for the index since it set an all-time high last week. The Dow lost 184 points, that's about 0.3%. The Nasdaq Composite sank 0.6%. Brent crude rose about 1% to settle a bit below $89 a barrel. Treasury yields eased in the bond market. The yield on the 10-year Treasury fell to 4.70%. Seth Soutell, New York.
0: According to CNBC, General Motors has reached a unique multi-billion dollar parts deal as it aims to preserve cash and prevent supply chain disruptions like ones that have hit the global automotive industry this decade. The multi-billion dollar deal would include a company called Procura Auto Parts that specializes in sourcing rare or critical parts. Problematic parts for the automotive industry have included semiconductor chips, including dynamic random access memory, rare earths, and wire harnesses. It's 24 after. When we return on America in the Morning, Russia releases a former U.S. Marine held in prison. That and more after these messages.
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0: It's 26 after. America in the Morning continues. A judge temporarily blocks the rollout of New York City's controversial surcharge on high-value second homes. Correspondent Clayton Neville explains.
8: enforcing New York City's Pied-à-Terre tax is on pause while a lawsuit challenges the way the surcharge was put in place. The city's mayor, Zohran Mamdani, stands by that surcharge that critics say targets wealthy owners of multi-million dollar second homes.
9: You know, there are a few things more certain in New York City than death, taxes, and Randy Mastro filing a lawsuit against this administration. So we look forward to vigorously defend our city's position.
8: The mayor told reporters he's confident that the tax will hold up throughout the process in the courts.
9: And we are confident in our position. And that is a confidence coming from both the legality of the city's actions as well as the importance of a surcharge on secondary homes worth more than $5 million, a surcharge that will help fund safer streets, that will help fund stronger schools, and it will help fund the city that New Yorkers deserve.
8: Three homeowners filed suit, arguing the city published a massive list without determining residency status first. This week, a judge blocked the plan from being enforced and ordered the city to remove a public property roll of about 900,000 homes that could be subject to the tax. The city says it will continue to defend the law in court. I'm Clayton Neville.
0: Russia has released a former U.S. Marine held on a disputed charge after his family said he was near death. Lisa Dwyer reports.
10: Russia has released American military veteran Robert Gilman, a former Marine who spent more than 4 years in prison on disputed charges and was said to be gravely ill and at risk of dying. Gilman, a 32-year-old teacher detained since 2022, was initially handed a 3.5-year sentence when he was convicted of beating a police officer after being taken off a train. His sentence was extended last year to 10 years after accusations of assaulting prison guards. Gilman was among at least 8 Americans who remained in Russian custody after a series of high-profile prisoner exchanges. Gilman's family has flown to Texas to be with him, including his mother, who was in Russia attempting to see him at a hospital there. I'm Lisa Dwyer.
0: America in the Morning for Wednesday, August 12th, 2026 is produced.
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14: Your 2026 Tennessee Titans take the field for preseason game number one tomorrow night at Levi's Stadium against the San Francisco 49ers. Titans countdown happens at 7, then kick off at 8 o'clock with Taylor Zurzer and Ramon Foster. Tennessee and San Francisco. It's the preseason debut of new head coach Robert Saleh's Tennessee Titans.
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15: Fox News, I'm Sue Guzman. Milwaukee Democratic County Executive David Crowley declared the winner over self-proclaimed Democratic Socialist Francesca Hong in the Milwaukee governor's race. Hong addressed his supporters Tuesday night.
16: No matter who wins this primary, we're going to continue to fight for each other. We are going to collectively reject despair. And we are going to unite.
15: Representative Tom Tiffany won on the Republican side. South Carolina Republican Senator Darlene Graham inching closer to permanently succeeding her brother Lindsey, who died last month. Graham had the support of President Trump and will face Representative Ralph Norman in a runoff. And Russia has released a U.S. Marine veteran who had been in prison for more than 4 years following reports that Robert Gilman was gravely ill and at risk of dying behind bars. 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
17: 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She said that they should just cancel Thanksgiving. 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
17: 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But yeah, cancel Thanksgiving. 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
0: This is America in the Morning from Westwood One. Coming up this half hour.
8: Regional fighting rages in the U.S.-Iran conflict amid calls for reparations. I'm Clayton Neville.
19: Turning her into a zombie?
20: Was Lindsay Clancy over-medicated before killing her 3 children? I'm Joan Jones.
21: U.S. government lawyers say Judge Richard Eaton on the Court of International Trade overstepped his authority. I'm Jennifer King.
22: Arizona Governor Katie Hobbs has chosen John Giles, a Republican turned independent, to be her running mate. I am Marcela Sanchez.
23: A passkey alone won't keep you safe anymore. I'm the new old tech guy, Chuck Palm.
24: Tiffany Haddish pleads guilty to DUI charges stemming from an arrest in 2022. I'm Kevin Carr.
0: Back after these messages.
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0: America in the Morning continues. One area of the nation today at risk for flash flooding and severe thunderstorms. Here's AccuWeather.com meteorologist Brian Thompson.
38: We're going to continue to see more thunderstorms today from parts of the Ohio Valley into portions of Kentucky and down into Virginia and North Carolina today. The potential for some flash flooding as well. A lot of these places, especially through the Ohio Valley, picked up a lot of rain yesterday. Now we're going to be adding the potential for more heavy rain on top of that today. We could have some locally damaging wind gusts with some of these storms, too, again, from central Illinois all the way southeastward toward the Carolinas. And we're going to be seeing some showers and storms through the rest of the southeast, through Georgia, Alabama, Mississippi, into Florida. Just some mostly pop-up storms, not expecting any widespread severe weather. In the northeast today, looking better from Philadelphia up toward Boston. The humidity will be a little bit lower, and it looks like a largely dry day. Could be a few spotty showers and storms across the interior. And then back through Michigan and Wisconsin, there will be some spotty thunderstorms as well. Farther to the west, across the plain states today, there will be the potential for some strong to severe thunderstorms, especially across the Dakotas into portions of western and central Nebraska. There could could be flooding, downpours, hail, and damaging winds with some of those storms as they move on through. And across the west, we're still watching some active weather with the monsoon in the southwest and the Four Corners region. There will be some showers and some thunderstorms around Phoenix today, much of central and southern Arizona. Could have some damaging wind gusts, perhaps some dust storms kicked up with some of those wind gusts, and the potential for some flash flooding. Looks largely dry for California and into much of the northwest, an area where we could use some rain. Still a very high wildfire risk today from eastern parts of Washington and Oregon and into Idaho, parts of Montana and Wyoming as well. That's the nation's weather. I'm AccuWeather.com meteorologist Brian Thompson.
0: 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The U.S. military says American forces recently fired on a Panamanian flagship in the Gulf of Oman that tried to invade the American blockade on Iranian ports. Correspondent Clayton Neville has the latest on the regional conflict in the Middle East.
8: As Iran attacks ships along the Strait of Hormuz, U.S. Central Command says that a vessel ignored warnings to stop, triggering an American helicopter to fire missiles into the engine room of that ship, ultimately disabling it. It wasn't immediately clear if there were casualties. Central Command says it's redirected 55 commercial ships trying to run the American blockade. It's disabled three of them and boarded two. Currently, the U.S. Navy has more than 15 warships stationed in the waters of the Arabian Sea. Meanwhile, authorities in Yemen say that six people were killed by Iran-backed Houthi rebels attacking a vessel in the Bab el-Mandeb Strait. With the Strait of Hormuz effectively shut down by Iran, there's been a renewed focus on the Red Sea and that strait at Yemen's southern tip, which is an alternate route for Saudi Arabia to ship its oil. The fighting raging on the ground and the negotiations seemingly tense. Iran rejecting comments by President Trump that since Iran wants compensation as part of any peace talks, he'll demand the same for the U.S.
1: So if there's damages to be paid, I think Iran should pay those damages.
8: The president said he liked the idea.
1: They asked for reparations, you might say, or they asked for money for the damage that we've done. I said, that's a good idea. Well, we're going to ask for money for the damage they've done over a 50-year period.
8: According to the president, there's tens of thousands of people who could benefit.
1: Whether you go SS Cole or whether you go all of the people that were so badly hurt, so badly wounded or killed, many thousands of people, and maybe damages for the 52,000 protesters over the last 4 months that were killed in Iran. We think their family should get damages for killing their person or their child or mother, father that were protesting. It's at least, it was 52,000 a month and a half ago. So now what is it?
8: As President Trump claims Iran is on the cusp of financially collapsing, an Iranian foreign ministry spokesperson says that the country has no intention of negotiating with Trump and that the Strait of Hormuz will stay closed unless the U.S. accepts their demands. I'm Clayton Neville.
0: Ukraine has focused its attacks against the Kremlin by targeting Russian oil and infrastructure facilities with long-range drones almost daily, including a hit on a Russian refinery Tuesday nearly 900 miles inside their border. This comes as Russia is bringing in North Korean troops and missile launchers to aid in their attacks against Kyiv. Correspondent Emma Burrows reports.
2: In March last year, President Trump told Ukrainian President Volodymyr Zelensky that his country was in big trouble and that it had no cards. The blow-up was serious. The Ukrainian delegation was asked to leave the White House, and Trump later seemed ready to push Ukraine into an unfavorable peace deal after meeting President Vladimir Putin in Alaska. But then Ukraine took the war to Russia. Ukraine has been striking four key categories of target, according to an Associated Press analysis of hundreds of strikes this year. Most of its strikes have hit Russia's oil infrastructure to deny the Kremlin revenue from fuel exports and force shortages on ordinary Russians. It's also striking defense manufacturing to damage Moscow's long-term ability to produce weapons, hitting retail warehouses to bring the war home to ordinary Russians, and targeting air defenses to clear a path for its own drones and missiles. In an embarrassment to Putin, Ukrainian drone strikes hit St. Petersburg shortly before the opening of an international economic forum in June. Concern about attacks also led Russian authorities to scale down a military parade in May. By the time Trump and Zelensky met at the NATO summit in July, Trump said the Ukrainian leader had been very effective in the war.
1: We're going to give a license to you to make patriots. That's pretty cool, right?
3: Larry.
1: This way you can't complain that we're not giving them enough. I say, make them yourself. We haven't informed the company of that yet, but that'll work out all right. You know, I'm sure they'll be thrilled.
2: And Zelensky even cracked a joke, demurring when Trump asked him if he would accept Moscow as a venue for peace talks, as Putin suggested. Experts say Ukraine's now disrupted around 35% of Russian fuel production. The question is, are Ukraine's strikes enough to make President Vladimir Putin stop his war?
0: There's Emma Burrows reporting. Testimony continued Tuesday in the murder trial of Lindsay Clancy, with jurors hearing more about the Massachusetts mother's mental health treatment in the weeks before she killed her three children. Following the court proceedings, correspondent Joan Jones.
4: Psychiatric nurse practitioner Rebecca Giolotta testified that Lindsay Clancy was desperate for relief from severe anxiety, insomnia, and what she described as intrusive thoughts. Giolotta saying Clancy repeatedly expressed concern about becoming dependent on the medications and sometimes stopped taking prescriptions sooner than doctors had advised. Prosecutor Shannon Buckingham.
5: Was she able to advocate for herself and express that she had some knowledge base about some of these medications?
6: Yes.
4: The defense is using that testimony to support its claims that Clancy was suffering from postpartum psychosis and was being improperly treated and over-medicated. Giolotta testified she didn't observe signs of psychosis or suicidal intent during her treatment, but considered Clancy maybe bipolar. On cross-examination, defense attorney Kevin Reddington pressing Giolotta on the husband's concerns.
7: Do you recall that he said that you're turning her into a zombie?
6: I do not recall that he said that.
7: Would you say to the jury that he was concerned or he was pissed off about the medication and what it was doing to his wife?
6: I would say he was concerned.
4: Lindsay Clancy faces three murder charges in the 2023 deaths of her children, Cora, Dawson, and Kellen. For America in the Morning, I'm Joan Jones.
0: It's 17 till. The government continues wrangling as they try and avoid paying back tariffs. And a handshake across the aisle, a Democrat and a Republican on the same ticket. That and more when America in the Morning continues after these messages.
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14: Humans and animals can get symptoms like a sudden fever, loss of appetite, and a fast heart rate. 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
0: Welcome back. This is America in the Morning. Startling news from the Congressional Budget Office when it comes to the national debt. The CBO says the government's nearly $40 trillion national debt is now costing the Treasury more than $3 billion each day just for service payments. The CBO reported that just net interest on public debt totaled $963 billion between October 2025 and July 2026. Interest payments on the debt have grown by $117 billion, or 14%, compared to the same period last year. It's now estimated that the deficit for this year will be approximately $2.1 trillion, and that unless there's spending changes, the nation's deficit could reach a staggering $50 trillion in just 4 to 5 years. Shifting gears, we're learning more about the U.S. government's legal argument as they try to avoid paying back all importers for illegal tariffs. Correspondent Jennifer King reports.
3: U.S. government lawyers say Judge Richard Eaton on the Court of International Trade overstepped his authority when he ordered refunds for all of the importers that paid President Trump's tariffs, which were deemed illegal in February. They filed with the U.S. Court of Appeals for the Federal Circuit Court. Their opening brief points to the birthright citizenship case that went before the Supreme Court last year. The decision in that case limited the use of universal injunctions, which apply a ruling to all affected parties, not just the specific litigants. Customs and Border Patrol has already processed around $100 billion in refunds. The government argues that importers who have not yet brought lawsuits are still free to do so. Law professor Barry Appleton says the government has a strong case, and if they win, the most likely losers are small businesses that can't afford to sue. I'm Jennifer King.
0: Unlikely political move out of Arizona, where Governor Katie Hobbs, a Democrat, has chosen her running mate. Correspondent Marcella Sanchez reports that Hobbs' choice is John Giles, the former Republican mayor of the state's third largest city.
15: Democratic Arizona Governor Katie Hobbs has chosen John Giles, a Republican turned independent, to be her running mate in a tough re-election campaign.
16: This is a kind of a non-traditional selection, but it's a non-traditional office in the state of Arizona. So everything about this is new.
15: His name on the ticket is aimed at appealing to Republicans and conservative independents in a state that was once a GOP stronghold.
16: As mayor, I focused on getting results and bringing people together to solve problems. We revitalized our downtown, improved public education, and brought more businesses to our city. I'm proud to join Katie Hobbs as her candidate for lieutenant governor because Katie will continue to put Arizona first.
15: Giles is a critic of President Trump and has endorsed Democrats, including Kamala Harris. The former mayor of Mesa was a registered Republican for decades until he changed his party affiliation to independent in May. The Republican nominee is U.S. Representative Andy Biggs, whose running mate is Sign Kerr, a farmer and Republican former state lawmaker. Arizona will also be electing a lieutenant governor for the first time in these elections. I am Marcela Sanchez.
0: Chuck Palm, the new old tech guy, reports that security researchers have found a way to trick Google's phishing-resistant passkey login with nothing but a phone call.
17: 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Unfortunately, that's no longer true. Security researchers at Palo Alto Networks just showed three ways that malware can steal your Google synced passkeys right off of any Windows PC. 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None of them break the actual cryptography behind the keys. They just exploit how Chrome and Google Cloud handles the trust and recovery. 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And as of now, Google has no way to rotate or revoke those keys once they're stolen. But here's the catch. All three attacks need malware already on your machine. This is not a remote hack. Someone has to already be inside of your PC. Researchers have already tested it against the bidding site eBay, and they got in. The programming repository GitHub caught it because it properly checks whether you actually unlock your device. It might sound scary, but the real story is that passkeys are still way safer than passwords for stopping phishing attacks. Be sure to install a good malware scanner for your PC and keep your antivirus updates current because a healthy PC is what keeps you safe. 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
18: Baseball Tuesday, the Rays romped over the A's 12-4 for their eighth consecutive victory. Six Tampa Bay long balls. Taylor Wells hit two of them. Junior Caminero hit number 35 to tie for the league lead. The Rays now just a half game behind Milwaukee for the best record in all of baseball. The Padres pounded the Brewers 11-2. Luis Ranjifo with a grand slam against his old club. Dodgers trimmed the Royals 5-4 in 10 innings. Max Muncy, the walk-off hero, singling in Shohei Ohtani. Reds came back from down 4-0. Nothing to shade the White Sox 5-4 and 10. Braves blanked the Mets 4-0. Martin Perez extended his scoreless string to 18 innings, combining on a four-hitter. Marlins plundered the Pirates 2-0. Yuri Perez, no relation, but just as good, he had a combo four-hitter. Cardinals shut out the Phillies 2-0 behind Andre Pallante and the Paladins. Cubs overpowered the Nationals 8-6. Each team hit three home runs. Pete Crow Armstrong smacked number 27. C.J. Abrams number 29 for D.C. Orioles topped the Twins 5-2. Three hits included.

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11: It's 5 till. America in the Morning continues. Paramount's chief executive David Ellison floats an exit strategy related to their proposed merger with Warner Brothers Discovery, but the exit is not from the merger. The New York Times is reporting that Ellison told his senior leadership team that he would leave Hollywood and plan on pulling his company out of California if there was no progress toward resolving a lawsuit by state attorneys general seeking to block the deal. The comment to the executives highlights Ellison's increasing eagerness to get the $111 billion deal over the finish line. The idea is concerning for Hollywood, where agents, union officials, producers, and writers are located. America in the Morning continues. Tiffany Haddish faced a Georgia judge for a 4-year-old DUI charge. Entertainment reporter Kevin Carr has details.
12: Actress and comedian Tiffany Haddish has put an end to her 4-year Georgia court case ordeal. On Tuesday, via remote video, Haddish entered a guilty plea for a misdemeanor alcohol-related driving charge.
13: I would like to fuss a little bit, but in order to get out of your hair, because it's been 4 years, and I'd love to take my hair off, I'm going to go ahead and just agree.
12: Six other charges, including improper stopping on a roadway and a parking violation, were dropped. Haddish avoided additional jail time, getting credit for time served for several hours behind bars on the night of her 2022 arrest before she posted bond. The Georgia incident started when she was observed asleep at the wheel at a traffic light outside of Atlanta. A person called 911 to report her, and she was arrested in a nearby neighborhood. Haddish was also arrested in Beverly Hills in November 2023 for suspicion of DUI. She resolved that case in February 2024, which included a plea of no contest for a vehicle code violation, while the two misdemeanor DUI charges were dropped. The conditions of Tuesday's guilty plea in Georgia include 12 months probation and a requirement to avoid drugs and alcohol for which she will be tested. Haddish is also required to complete a substance abuse evaluation, and she told Fayette County State Court Judge Jason Thompson that she was eager to start.
13: I'm very excited about it. That's why I want to get this done, so that can get done. I know it's going to change lives. I'm very excited about it.
14: I'm excited about that opportunity for you as well.
12: I'm Kevin Carr.
11: Yes, there was a movie called Snakes on a Plane, but for a high school football player in Arkansas, somehow it was a snake in his helmet. The student athlete was

0: at football practice and had his helmet on for about an hour before he started feeling something that wasn't right. When he took off his headgear, he discovered a venomous and deadly cottonmouth snake had somehow wrapped itself inside the helmet padding. Maumelle High School athletic director Kirk Horton commented to a Little Rock TV station that athletic staff was stunned when the player brought in his helmet for inspection after warm-ups, finding the snake trapped inside. The student was not hurt. Animal control was brought in to remove the snake. The cottonmouth, the second most venomous snake in Arkansas, and tends to prefer dark enclosed spaces. And football. America in the Morning for Wednesday, August 12th, 2026.
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10: I'm Dave Anthony, Fox News.
11: No matter who wins this primary, we're going to continue to fight for each other.
10: And it turns out Francesca Hong did not win. The socialist candidate for governor in Wisconsin lost the Democratic primary by a fraction of a percent to David Crowley, who had the backing of more moderate Democrats. Crowley will face Republican Tom Tiffany in November. But Democrats in Minnesota took a left turn, nominating a progressive for Senate.
12: Lieutenant Governor Peggy Flanagan beat moderate Congresswoman Angie Craig to win the Democratic nomination for Senate. And she will face former sports broadcaster Michelle Tafoya in the general election. Meantime, Senator Amy Klobuchar will go head-to-head with Lisa Daymuth for governor in Minnesota. Klobuchar easily won the primary, while Daymuth beat Republican Mike Lindell, who was supported by President Trump.
10: Fox's Madeline Rivera in Connecticut. A Democratic congressman was primaried out. John Larson lost to former Hartford Mayor Luke Bronin by more than 20 points. Larson's the 10th House lawmaker to lose a primary this year. Seven are Democrats. In South Carolina, Senator Darlene Graham advanced to a runoff, trying to win her own term in office after being appointed to replace her brother, late Senator Lindsey Graham. She got the most votes, but not 50%, so Graham faces the second-place finisher in the primary, Congressman Ralph Norman.
13: There's a big distinction between myself and Ralph Norman. I'm a conservative. I have conservative values. I'm willing to work hard for the people. I'm willing to earn their votes. And, we'll see other differences as the weeks go on.
10: The runoff will be August 25th. The U.S. and Iran still in a standoff over the Strait of Hormuz. President Trump told reporters last night.
14: They don't have control. We have total control. We own it. We're in a very good position.
15: The head of Iran's Supreme National Security Council said Tuesday that the strait would not reopen until the United States meets all Iranian conditions.
10: That's Fox's Trey Ingston, Tel Aviv. 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
27: August 12th, U.S. President Donald Trump deployed 800 National Guard troops to Washington, D.C., in 2025 and declared federal control of the D.C. police force. Major League Baseball players went on strike for 232 days in 1994, which caused the cancellation of the World Series for the first time in 90 years. The largest Tyrannosaurus Rex skeleton was discovered in Faith, South Dakota in 1990 by fossil hunter Susan Hendrickson. Cecil B. DeMille was born in Ashfield, Massachusetts in 1881. It would become known for such legendary films as The Ten Commandments. I'm Maximilian. Make this day one for the records.
26: That's your Daily Record as we remember it.
28: Your 2026 Tennessee Titans take the field for preseason game number one tomorrow night at Levi's Stadium against the San Francisco 49ers. Titans countdown happens at 7, then kickoff at 8 o'clock with Taylor Zurzer and Ramon Foster. Tennessee and San Francisco. It's the preseason debut of new head coach Robert Saleh's Tennessee Titans.
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29: Wednesday, August 12, 2026. I'm Jared Halpern. The Trump administration is recommending fewer vaccines for young kids. We discuss the details and risk.
32: We are not anti-vaccine. We want to make sure that people have all the choices available.
33: I'm Jackie Heinrich.
0: Lettuce, jalapenos, consumers are concerned about food safety and what they're putting in their cart. But how are the foodborne outbreaks impacting the businesses who feed Americans?
1: I don't think there was a lot of fear in the fine dining world. I didn't hear much about us not selling Caesar salads or burgers not getting lettuce on it. So I think this last one was handled properly.
2: And I'm Jason Chaffetz. I've got the final word on the Fox News Rundown.
3: Are American kids getting too many shots too early in life? President Trump thinks so.
5: Decades ago, children received only a small fraction of the vaccines required today. In those times, people were much healthier. And of course, the high rates of autism now observed did not exist.
3: The president signed an executive order Monday reducing the number of recommended protections against 11 diseases instead of 18, spacing out vaccinations, and separating the MMR vaccine against measles, mumps, and rubella. Both the president and Health and Human Services Secretary Robert F. Kennedy Jr. have suggested a possible link in the uptick of vaccines to a rise in autism.
6: We will examine every biologically plausible hypothesis and leave no legitimate scientific question unexplored.
3: For decades, medical and scientific consensus has concluded there is no link between vaccines and autism. Physicians in the administration argue the new research and recommendations are intended to restore trust.
32: There has been lots of discussion at HHS over the past year and a half regarding the cumulative effects of all the vaccines.
3: Dr. Stephanie Herodopoulos is the principal deputy assistant secretary for health at HHS and the director of national health communications in the office of the Surgeon General.
32: They're taking a fresh look. There are 11 vaccines now that are well established that is not changed for children and adolescents. Those should continue, but we really need to think broadly why so many new ones since 1980 that has exploded. And so I do appreciate that they are taking a fresh look. Look, all of these vaccines will be available to the American people. This is now just giving choices to parents and empowering them with knowledge, with shared decision and informed consent, with risk, benefits, ingredients, and adverse effects. I do believe the American public do need that full transparency at this point. As you know, during COVID, there was a lot of probably problems with misinformation on both sides. And here we are trying to get the trust back to Americans, give parents that trust so we don't see outbreaks in the future. So we really need to gain the trust. And this is a giant step in the right direction that Secretary Kennedy and President Trump has ushered to the finish line with the executive order.
3: You mentioned parental choice. Obviously, I want to talk about kind of what this executive order is and what it isn't. So if my child's pediatrician disagrees with these new schedules, wants to keep what was in place, does the pediatrician have the option to do that and make that recommendation to parents?
32: We live in a free country, and we always have. The parents now have the power of more knowledge to make those decisions for what they think is best for their child. Look, all of these vaccines will still be paid for by Medicaid and CHIP program and VCP, Vaccine Children's Program. That ability and having access to all of the vaccines will maintain. Your pediatrician, with shared decision, talking about the informed consent of the risks, parents can then make the decision of what they think. And the different buckets, these are recommended you should get, these are recommended with shared decision, and if you are high risk, these are the vaccines you should get. They will all still be available. That is not going away.
3: And it doesn't change what's available to pediatricians to recommend to parents.
32: That's right. In fact, there's more choices, because what President Trump said is he'd like to see the single antigen MMR coming out eventually, like we used to. I remember as a family medicine physician and mother of three, I gave that flexibility back in the early 2000s and late 1990s to my patients when I was in residency in medical school. If they wanted to pull it apart, we could. And that got them over the hump with vaccine hesitancy. We had the ability to do that. But after 2008, Merck decided that, you know, they were not producing the single antigen MMR. So now they actually will, when it's available, more flexibility on getting them over the hump. I recommend children get the measles, rubella, and mumps vaccine, whether they do it single dose or they do it all together.
3: The president and you have talked about, you know, splitting up that MMR into three single doses. One, that's not available currently in the country, right? So do you expect that to change? And if so, how long before that option is available? And will it cost more? In other words, are you going to have to pay for like three doctor's visits instead of the one?
32: Yeah, I don't know how long it'll take it to get it to scale for domestic production, but just having that decision on the table to move forward in that direction, I don't know how long it could take. It could take years. So what we need to let parents know now is that the MMR vaccine is available. In the future, the single antigens will be. As far as costs go, more children's visits possible, but we are definitely not going to change that the Medicaid, CHIP, and VCP are paying for those vaccines.
3: As a physician, do you have confidence in the current MMR vaccine?
32: Well, as a physician, I gave it many times to my patients, but I would tell you there were patients that were disappointed when the MMR became combined because they wanted to get the single doses. And so having that option back would be better. The MMR is a live attenuated vaccine, which means it has a live virus and it's been weakened. And not everybody is eligible to get this vaccine. If you are immunosuppressed or have cancer and on cancer treatments, you cannot take it. So, and if you're pregnant, you cannot take it. It's not recommended. But, if this gets some parents over the hump to get their children vaccinated, especially for measles, like we see the measles outbreak now, then I think in the future that is a plus to have the option and the flexibility.
3: You talk about vaccine hesitancy. I'm interested kind of on your take on that. You are sort of describing this new schedule as a way to potentially combat vaccine hesitancy. Is that one of the goals? And how big a worry is that at HHS, this vaccine hesitancy? I don't know how new a phenomenon it is, but you've mentioned, obviously, we've seen in some areas a new outbreak of measles and things like that.
32: You know, I think that COVID didn't help. I think that we need to regain the trust of the American people. We are not anti-vaccine. We want to make sure that people have all the choices available and that we get them to the point where we do have herd immunity. Right now with measles, herd immunity is at 95%. We're at 92.5%. We would love to get it back to 95%. If we can get people to get the vaccine. So this is a thought on doing that. But we also embedded with this EO is, you know, for more research, we need to do randomized control trials against placebo with longitudinal studies and seeing what the cumulative effects of the vaccines are. We have a right to know that. And I think parents do too. And that is hopefully in the future that the task force that's assigned in HHS will do that and find the best trials to bring the research at NIH.
3: Is this a way to kind of restart those conversations at school district levels and kind of rethink what they are requiring students to have before they can enroll in school?
32: I think that each state and district should come up with what they think is best for them. Each state, that's why I'm a Federalist at heart. We have that autonomy to do that. I think, though, that we can give the recommendations on the federal level, pared down, and states see to it as they feel for what works best for them.
3: Obviously, in the day or so since this was announced, we have heard from the pharmaceutical companies that these vaccines are well studied. They are well tested. Is that not the case? Is there an sort of gulf in the understanding of some of these vaccines and what the potential side effects are? Are they understudied?
32: Well, there are no randomized controlled trials for them against placebo, and there are no trials that have the cumulative effects of all of the vaccines that we have now compared to 1990. So I think that there should be a fresh look at that at this point. Compared to other peer nations, we need to relook what we're doing here in the United States.
3: I know the EO itself doesn't really talk about this link to autism. It's something that the president wants investigated, is something that Secretary Kennedy has certainly talked about as well, kind of suggesting there could be a potential link here. Is that still an open-ended question in your view, in sort of the medical consensus view that there could be a link between autism and vaccines, given that, you know, obviously there's been a lot of pushback on that idea and that suggestion from a lot of, you know, your medical colleagues and other health organizations?
32: For many years, the medical establishment has pushed back on that idea, and I understand why. We definitely don't want to create hysteria, and we don't want to cause diminished public trust in vaccines. We do understand that vaccines save lives, but there has been an explosion of autism in our country, and I think we should understand why. I am not saying that vaccines are causing that, but we need to study the whys. And Dr. Bhattacharya and Secretary Kennedy have pledged their time and their money and their expertise and the researchers to figure out the whys. I believe autism is multifactorial causes, not just one.
3: You mentioned COVID. Is that also that suggestion also a contributor to some of that vaccine hesitancy that you say has kind of increased over the last few years, especially since COVID?
32: Well, I think whenever you have a vaccine that has been pushed upon the people with extreme, unfortunately, ramifications, that it does hinder some trust. And I think that for the very young who are healthy and not at risk, having that obligatory vaccine does not make sense. And we are talking about the childhood vaccine specifically. I mean, if a child had asthma or underlying health issues, I could maybe understand, but not overarching everyone.
3: Now that this EO is out with a new recommended vaccine schedule, what conversation should parents be having with their pediatricians?
32: Well, I think that you come in and you go to your annual physical. Look, this is very topical. What happens around this time a year? Kids are going back to school and they need to get their annual physicals. And hopefully they are doing that because there's so many wonderful things that can happen at the physician's visit. And you could understand they're getting their sports physical exams and they're getting ready for school. So physicians should be talking about anticipatory guidance. That means for each appropriate age, what things are good for health and what things you really should avoid to harm the health. And of course, talk about primary prevention with vaccines. That is what is happening this time of year around the nation.
3: Really appreciate your time helping us understand this EO and more importantly, kind of what it does and what conversations now need to get underway.
32: Thank you for the conversation.

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1: Good morning. It's Wednesday, August 12th, 2026. I'm Ted Lindner. This is the Fox News Rundown. On Tuesday night, South Carolina Republican Senator Darlene Graham got one step closer to succeeding her brother, Lindsey Graham, who died last month. Fox's Mark Meredith says she advanced to a runoff primary in 2 weeks and has strong backing from President Trump and the White House.
2: They wanted to see her advance to this next six-year term, but whether or not that's going to still be the case after we get through tonight and what the runoff is going to look like is going to be a big question.
1: Meantime, also on Tuesday night, Connecticut Governor Ned Lamont winning the Democratic primary, defeating State Representative Josh Elliott as the governor seeks his third term in office. Lamont, who's now 71, ran a largely comfortable campaign against Elliott, who's 41 and ran to the governor's political left. Lamont will now face Republican State Senator Ryan Fazio in the general election this coming November. Progressive scoring another Democratic primary win as Minnesota's Lieutenant Governor Peggy Flanagan won the Democratic Senate primary, defeating centrist U.S. Representative Angie Craig. Amy Klobuchar has won the Democratic nomination for governor of Minnesota. And Lisa Daymuth defeated Trump-backed MyPillow founder Mike Lindell on the Republican side. President Trump taking extraordinary measures to avoid a potential threat from Iran last month. Fox's Jared Halpern has more details on this from the White House.
3: There's been no denial from White House officials of a Washington Post report detailing a secret flight President Trump took out of Turkey last month amid serious concerns of an assassination plot by Iran. Despite boarding the traditional Air Force One in Ankara following a NATO summit, the newspaper reports the president was covertly moved to a smaller aircraft concealed by a catering truck on the runway. Reporters traveling with the president were not informed, and some White House staff also remained aboard Air Force One. President Trump did fly the newer Qatari-gifted Air Force One Tuesday for the Patriot Games in Ohio. At the White House, Jared Halpern, Fox News.
1: Commercial shipping in the Middle East is coming under increased pressure despite possible arrangements between the U.S. and Iran. Fox Business Network's Max Gordon has more details on this for us this morning.
4: Iranian-backed Houthi rebels killing six after firing missiles at a ship in the Red Sea. The Yemeni government says the ship was carrying food supplies and was hit while transiting the Bab al-Mandab Strait. The Houthis, however, claim it was carrying Saudi military equipment. Meanwhile, in the Strait of Hormuz, CENTCOM says U.S. forces disabled the steering gear of a Panama-flagged cargo ship as it allegedly tried to violate the U.S. blockade on Iran. No injuries were reported. Pakistan's defense minister says Washington and Tehran may be nearing some kind of arrangement over the Strait of Hormuz. Gulf leaders hoping a lasting deal could be struck.
1: As the conflict continues to rage on, Iran has refused to back down on demands that the U.S. end its blockade of Iranian ports, as well as lifting sanctions on the Islamic Republic and fulfill other conditions before Tehran will consider reopening the Strait of Hormuz. The Perseid meteor shower is back, and the U.S. may have a pretty good view. Fox's Tanya J. Powers has more details on this.
5: Peak viewing for this summer's Perseid meteor shower will be tonight into Thursday morning, with promising viewing conditions for the northern hemisphere. NASA says as many as 50 to 100 meteors per hour may be visible under ideal conditions, while the American Meteor Society says about 30 to 50 meteors per hour could be seen from rural areas. Star watchers on planet Earth have been taking in this meteor shower for more than 2,000 years. This year's event coincides with some other big celestial happenings, a total solar eclipse across Spain, Iceland, and Greenland, and a six-planet parade. Tanya J. Powers, Fox News.
1: You have your Powerball tickets for tonight's drawing. It's the biggest jackpot Powerball has seen in the year 2026. The jackpot for tonight has hit $1 billion. Good luck if you are playing. And you may have to take your smart glasses off when heading into court. New details on this morning for us from Fox's Evan Brown.
6: Smart glasses, including those made by Meta, are also equipped with cameras, and that is a no-go in many courtrooms. New York State in July enacted a prohibition of smart glasses in courts, saying the devices violate state laws about surreptitiously recording people. The city of Philadelphia did it, too. In a California court where Mark Zuckerberg himself appeared wearing the glasses, the judge had to make Zuckerberg promise not to record. Federal courts are enacting similar bans, and now courts in both England and Wales have made the same rule that anyone wearing Meta's smart glasses in court would have them confiscated. Evan Brown, Fox News.
1: And Barbie and Ken are lifelike? Fox's Lisa Brady explains in this Fox House Call for Health.
7: Researchers find recent Barbie and Ken dolls offer more realistic body proportions. They looked at the measurements of the Fashionista line of Barbies, which include the standard, petite, curvy, and tall Barbie. The measurements were compared to adults ages 18 to 35. Researchers say both Barbie and Ken's measurements are much more realistic today, especially with waist-to-hip and chest-to-waist measurements now falling within the normal range for key female body proportions. House Call for Health, I'm Lisa Brady. Fox News.
1: And there you go on this Wednesday morning, August 12th, 2026. I'm Ted Lindner, and this is the Fox News Rundown.
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2: Maria Bartiromo, and this is the Fox Business Report.
3: The major averages finishing lower on Tuesday as investors weigh Iran peace prospects and looming inflation data. The Dow down 184 points, the Nasdaq lower by 160, S&P 500 down 25. July's Consumer Price Index report will be released this morning and could help set the course for September's Fed meeting and help determine the path for interest rates. However, Mark Avalone of Potomac Wealth Advisor says developments in the Middle East are still driving the market.
4: Yes, AI is huge. Tech earnings have been huge. Corporate earnings across the board have been fine. But until we get true clarity out of the Middle East, I'm not sure investors are going to want to put long-term sustained capital to work.
3: More earnings are on deck for today, including Cisco Systems, Cerebras, Brinker International, and StubHub, among others. That's your Fox Business Report. I'm Hillary Barsky, invested in you.

0: This is the Fox News Rundown.
1: Americans are on edge as people continue to get sick from the food they're eating. The FDA is expanding its investigation into the Cyclospora outbreak. Nationwide, thousands of cases have been reported. Hundreds have been hospitalized, and some cases have even turned fatal. The parasite can cause stomach cramps, nausea, fatigue, weight loss, and other health problems, and many are taking precautionary steps.
2: I'm going to stay away from the, you know, any kind of vegetables at, you know, restaurants and stuff like that, but yeah, just try to watch what we're eating. And make sure we're washing everything.
1: Just as consumers started to learn how to avoid this, salmonella outbreak was linked to jalapeno peppers, which has sickened hundreds and hospitalized dozens. And the FDA is investigating an outbreak involving eggs that were produced in Texas and were shipped to grocery stores. So with all of this concern over the food supply, do we know what's safe to buy at the grocery store and what's safe to order at a restaurant?
3: We get an alert about something like this. We, in this case, lettuce or jalapeno, we automatically go to our, we have a centralized buyer in New Jersey.
1: David Burke is an internationally celebrated chef and restaurateur. He operates 18 restaurants and oversees a growing brand of products. You can also see him on American Kitchen, streaming now on Fox Nation.
3: He buys all the food, all the chefs order food from, they send their orders to him. He goes out, negotiates prices, delivery. So we get to him right away. He finds out the source. In fact, any of it comes through our restaurant channels or even through, you know, the Northeast, or we're in Florida now, and we try to contain it if we had that problem. In this case, and then we double check everything we got, we track it back to the source. And our source doesn't line up with the sources or the farms or the co-ops in which the product has started or been farmed, we're in the clear. We educate the staff, we educate our public. In the case of lettuce, the last one, we didn't get a lot of, I don't think we got a lot of pushback. I don't think there was a lot of fear in the fine dining world. I didn't hear much about us not selling Caesar salads or burgers not getting lettuce on it. So I think this last one was handled properly. They found out where it was coming from, isolated who really bought most of those crops and or batches or and what companies are buying it. So, but in general, I think they do a pretty good job of keeping us safe.
1: How long does the hangover from a news story like this happen before people are no longer asking themselves, is it safe to eat these products again? Do you have to do sort of a messaging campaign to say, hey, this has been contained, we were not affected, come dine with us?
3: I don't know that we have to do that. I think that it depends on how big of an outbreak it is. Eggs or, you know, if it's cheeses or if it's, it depends on the products. You know, if it's chicken, you know what I mean? People are, I think they're educated enough and the news is pretty good on help and guide them. But yes, I think it's important for us to let the staff know. I mean, I think people might, they might stay away from certain things like seed oils for a while based on health and what they're reading about. And people start getting, the educated people are, they'll tell us that, and they'll ask the right questions. And that kind of forces our hand a little bit. But we started making French fries with tallow a few months back because people didn't want anything fried seed oils. And so we switched. And I got to tell you, what a great idea. It tastes better, costs a little more, but the product's better and it's more natural.
1: There's a lot of emphasis these days on buying local. I guess the sort of mentality is that if you're buying something from a local farm, you're maybe not going to be affected by a product that is being brought in from another country in, you know, mass amounts and disseminated to distributors and grocery stores and other hospitality places, schools, hospitals, that kind of thing. But is that buying local a false sense of security when you're dealing with a pathogen that is, you know, can't wash off Cyclospora, for instance?
3: I think buying local has more to do with supporting the local, getting the freshest you possibly can, something that wasn't picked, in the case of lettuce, wasn't picked a week ago, and put in a tractor trailer cross country. I think maybe sometimes a bigger company has more security in place and more safety than perhaps a local farm. You know, like I said, some chefs like to see bugs on their lettuce or bugs, you know, because it shows that it's organic and natural. But a customer doesn't want to see that. But, you know, a chef loves to see that because, you know, it's Mother Nature at work, right? A ladybug, but it's not what the customer wants to see. So I think buying local has its advantages and disadvantages. One of the disadvantages, sometimes the supply runs short, so you don't have what you need on the menu consistently for a bigger restaurant, you know, so you're changing. And I think you need to use a little bit of both. I think that the systems that the government has in place for watching the health and safety of Americans eating is pretty good. I mean, if you look at all the food and all the people we're feeding on a daily basis, you don't really see that many outbreaks. And when they do come, I'm happy that they report it quickly and they contain it.
1: In your mind, are these outbreaks happening more frequently, or is there any change from recent history? Is there an uptick?
3: I don't hear about it more frequently. I think it's actually less frequent than in my career than I remember. I think that there's on the large scale, coming from the farm or from the, you know, something that was developed either in the soil or the water from the farms, in this case, or in a chicken farm or a salmonella or any of those things that might come from bad fish or meat. I think there's very educated chefs and kitchen managers and restaurateurs now, and the purveyors that are bringing stuff to the smaller restaurants that have an idea of what's going on. I mean, you can't really tell by looking at lettuce what had happened lately, but when it comes to proteins, fish, meat, poultry, you can see, smell, you can identify problems ahead of time.
1: What can people do who hear about this either through their social media or their local news and have questions about how they can keep themselves safe? What is sort of the best line of defense for, you know, a mom trying to feed her children?
3: I think communication. It's okay for a mom or a dad or a consumer to go into a supermarket and ask questions. There's also all kinds of communication groups in certain counties and towns and this and that. Go ask your chef. You know what I mean? I think eating in local restaurants, not chain restaurants, we get a better answer from chef or manager on where something comes from and what are they doing to ensure that it is safe. You know, if we had to pull lettuce off for a couple of days, a certain type of lettuce, it doesn't really affect our menu because there's so many varieties. But I think that the you know, asking questions and communicating, there's nothing wrong with that. People like it. You get to know who you're dealing with. You know, it's okay to go to the market and ask questions. They might say, hey, try some arugula instead of romaine lettuce for a little while and let it blow over. But, you know, it's always better to be safe. But knowledgeable is good, too.
1: It's important to remember, you know, there are real people on the other end of these things, and someone can just ask the chef. And we did today, and I'm glad we had a chance to talk to you. Chef David Brick, thank you so much.
3: Have a nice day. Thank you.

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16: Fox News, I'm Sue Guzman. Milwaukee Democratic County Executive David Crowley declared the winner over self-proclaimed Democratic Socialist Francesca Hong in the Milwaukee governor's race. Hong addressed his supporters Tuesday night.
17: No matter who wins this primary, we're going to continue to fight for each other. We are going to collectively reject despair, and we are going to unite.
16: Representative Tom Tiffany won on the Republican side. South Carolina Republican Senator Darlene Graham inching closer to permanently succeeding her brother Lindsey, who died last month. Graham had the support of President Trump and will face Representative Ralph Norman in a runoff. And Russia has released a U.S. Marine veteran who had been in prison for more than 4 years following reports that Robert Gilman was gravely ill and at risk of dying behind bars. 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
1: In Major League Baseball Tuesday, the Blue Jays beat the Red Sox 5-3. After winning 9 in a row, Boston has now dropped their last 4 games. The Yankees with a 4-1 victory over the Mariners, and the Cubs defeated the Nationals 8-6. In the NFL, Bears safety Kobe Bryant is expected to miss 4 to 6 months of action after undergoing knee surgery Tuesday. The 27-year-old suffered an injury in practice last week.

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6: The revelations that Dr. Fauci, given the information found by Senate Chairman Rand Paul and Ron Johnson, have been devastating to people who were pregnant during the COVID era. It seems as if those who have actually were pregnant and perhaps had a stillbirth or potentially had a miscarriage along the way, that maybe it was the vaccination that pushed them in that direction. The numbers are quite startling, and it's something that needs to be discovered even further. Many people, I think, are deeply concerned about the effects, short-term and long-term, of the shots that were rushed through in record time. We all understand that COVID was a very serious situation, but there also needs to be a reckoning with the information that was known at the time, because the prevalence of the information that was not shared with the American public is fundamentally wrong. There seems to be a pervasive attitude that the public wasn't smart enough or would react in a way they weren't wanting them to react if they were given the information that was at the hands of those in charge, led by Dr. Fauci. Dr. Fauci was given a prophylactic pardon, but that doesn't mean that we shouldn't go back and figure out what he knew, when he knew it, what was he thinking, what were his theories, what were his concerns now. He may have pled the fifth, but the American people still need to know the truth. I'm Jason Chaffetz, Fox News contributor and host of the Jason in the House podcast.
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6: Wisconsin Democrats say no to a socialist.
7: I'm Dave Anthony, Fox News. Francesca Hong, who led in the polls, lost in the primary for governor, beaten by a Democrat who had dropped out of the race last month and then got back in, David Crowley, who was endorsed by outgoing Governor Tony Evers.
8: This was not the outcome that many had predicted. Milwaukee County Executive David Crowley beat Francesca Hong by less than a percentage point. Establishment Democrats are certainly celebrating this win. They were afraid that a Hong victory would essentially hand the GOP the key to the governor's mansion in November. Hong had faced scrutiny over previous social media posts. Crowley will now take on Republican Tom Tiffany in November.
7: Fox's Madeline Rivera. A progressive did win in Minnesota. Lieutenant Governor Peggy Flanagan nominated for Senate after beating Congresswoman Angie Craig by 20 points.
9: Trump cut 15 million people off of their health care, and Michelle Tafoya said, yes, sir.
7: Tafoya, a former TV sportscaster, won the Republican Senate primary. Senate Amy Klobuchar won the Democratic primary for Minnesota governor and will take on Lisa DeMuth, who defeated Trump-backed Republican Mike Lindell. The senator the president supported in South Carolina took a step toward being on the November ballot. Darlene Graham, who's running to replace her late brother Lindsey as the GOP Senate nominee.
10: I know he's looking down right now, smiling, though, so that gives me peace, but it's difficult.
7: Appointed to finish his term, Senator Graham finished first in the primary but did not get 50%, so she'll face Congressman Ralph Norman in a GOP runoff in 2 weeks. In Connecticut, a Democratic congressman lost. John Larson, the 10th House lawmaker, primaried out this year. Luke Bronin beat Larson by 22 points. In the Iran standoff, President Trump keeps insisting U.S. controls the Strait of Hormuz shipping. He also reacted to reports he made a stealthy exit switching planes at the NATO summit in Turkey last year.
11: They wanted me to do it, so I do it. I do what they say.
7: It was actually last month he left Turkey. 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
13: The Mitch Wright Plumbing, Heating, and Air News Desk. Here's what you need to know.
14: Good morning, Memphis. They are still doing a little bit of road work here on the south leg of 240 westbound between about Lamar and Airways, with slow traffic already coming in from Getwell, so you're going to need your patience through here. A hit-and-run crash at Holmes and Malone. We have a police situation at the corner of Winchester and Tullahoma. Part of the intersection is blocked. It's going to be with us for a bit. I'm with you with your total traffic.
15: Here's your forecast from News Channel 3. Our heat advisories will continue through Friday evening. High temperatures nearing 100, heat index values topping 105. Slow it down, be careful, get lots of water. I'm News Channel 3 weather expert Todd Demers.
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17: Well, number one.
18: Goodbye, Spirit. Yes, Robert Prince Mungo Hodges, one of the most famous people to ever live in Memphis, not because of anything he did in a political office or on a stage or on a movie screen, but just for who he was, the neighbor that he was, and a nightclub owner. He passed away on Monday after an accident at his home. He was taken to the hospital in critical condition, pronounced dead there. There were no signs of foul play. Prince Mongo, 89 years old, oftentimes ran for political office and is, in a way, credited even by Willie Harrington as helping Mayor Harrington get elected the first time, because a lot of those votes that he got were siphoned away from the previous mayor. And Willie Harrington was able to slip through with just a couple of hundred vote margin of victory. But Prince Mongo, known for his eccentric lifestyle and claimed to be from the planet Zambodia. And
16: he quietly helped a lot of people out, too.
18: Yes, he did. Yep. Not a lot of people had bad things to say about the guy. He was 89 years old.
12: Number two.
16: 604 now. Here we go. Number two, Memphis International Airport, now officially renamed after the late, great Fred Smith. August 11th, hundreds of people waited under a large air-conditioned tent at the FedEx at Memphis International Airport, and it was a day to celebrate the renaming of the airport. Frederick W. Smith International Airport now is the name of the Memphis International Airport. Terry Blue, President and CEO of Memphis Shelby County Airport Authority, was also at the event. FedEx, all of the big wigs at FedEx were there, as they should have been. There's also a big, I noticed this, there's a wall along Airways Boulevard there, where it goes over, is it Winchester? And it's been painted now with mural, a FedEx mural. And
18: it's awesome looking.
16: It looks good. Yeah, I drove by there one evening, and there was a guy. It was dark, and he had a light. He was there. You know, they were. It was crunch time to get it painted.
18: Yeah, I mean, how many families? I don't even know if you can keep a count of how many families Fred Smith and FedEx were able to. How many families he helped, and how many diplomas, how many college degrees were able to be gotten because of FedEx's presence here in Memphis.
16: Yeah.
18: Amazing.
16: Frederick W. Smith International Airport.
18: We're going to call it the Fred. The fly out of the Fred.
12: Number three.
18: It's pretty incredible. These were two separate incidents, but they happened on the same day. Juveniles were detained for allegedly bringing guns onto school property in Millington and in Whitehaven. A student was arrested Tuesday morning in Millington. Deputies said the incident happened on Monday afternoon when a student was letting out. One student took a photo of another student holding a handgun inside a vehicle in the school parking lot and posted it online. That's a no-no in so many ways. 16-year-old student was identified as the person involved in the incident. In a separate incident, a boy was detained Tuesday after cops responded to an armed person call at Whitehaven High School. Police did not say if the juvenile was charged.
12: Number four.
16: Fire chief in Collierville has been placed on leave. Collierville Fire Chief John Selberg placed on administrative leave until further notice. This was according to a report yesterday. The fire department and employees were notified by Mark Carter, assistant fire chief, who was appointed the interim fire chief now in Collierville. The leave was effective immediately. Part of the action, the chief was not allowed on town property after the leave. Now, during this period, Chief Selberg is not permitted to return to fire administration, visit any town stations, any town facility, or contact any town employee regarding town business. Selberg took the helm of Collierville Fire and Rescue in 2022 after retiring from the very same position he had in Germantown. He began in Collierville when they launched their ambulance service. Now, the town has successfully opened its sixth fire station, East Shelby Drive, and no word exactly as to why he was placed on leave. The town would not comment. Said that it does not discuss personnel matters.
12: Number five.
18: Will they call her Erica Scissorman instead of Sugarman? Shelby County Commissioner Erica Sugarman, was in court yesterday on four vandalism charges. She pled not guilty. Charges go back to late April. She's alleged to have vandalized campaign signs at a polling place at a Baptist church on Poplar at East Parkway. A witness told the police that she saw Sugarman cutting zip ties and discarding political signs that weren't hers onto the ground. Sugarman pleaded not guilty. She's expected back in court on September the 10th for this Class A misdemeanor charge of vandalism of $1,000 or less.
16: Wonder what she's telling her class. You know, she's a government studies high school teacher at White Station High School, Erica Sugarman. What is she telling her class? I mean, I wonder if they're having discussions about her behaviors, her alleged behaviors.
18: It'd be funny if any of the students would have said, "Hey, Miss Sugarman, can I borrow your scissors?"
16: Yeah, an interesting conversation, I'll bet, in her classroom, and maybe she's avoiding it. How does the school district deal with it? And again, it's a Class A misdemeanor, but do you just look the other way? It's a little thing. We got bigger problems. Don't worry about those little things.
18: Well, that's how the attorney is playing that, is minimizing it. And I'm sure the fact that you've got the audit details that have come down, and it's not as if the Memphis Shelby County School Board as a whole is a body of morality or a moral compass that you're going to look at. I'm going to guess they're going to get all up and on. We got bigger problems. To your point, we got bigger problems. We don't need to deal with this is ridiculous. We're spending time and money on this. We all spending time and money on everything, it seems like.
16: Yeah, I don't know. She's been alleged to taking down, is it opponent signs? Is that whose sign she was taking down, or was it somebody else that she just had beef with? Because, you know, that's how you do it in Memphis, when you have beef with people, I guess.
18: Yeah, just signs that were not hers. That's the allegation.
16: There was a football practice in Arkansas. You know, it's no football practice this time of year is really not that, that's a pretty regular occurrence in late August, isn't it? To practice for your team's upcoming games.
18: Absolutely, because you got a lot of games that may be cranking up this weekend in high school.
16: Well, there's a kid who's practicing. He's on the field in Arkansas. They practiced about an hour, and, you know, I guess he couldn't figure out why his helmet wasn't quite fitting right. And so after practice, he told his coach, you know, "Hey, I got this in my helmet. I might need to change helmets. This one, just I can't get it on. It won't stay on, you know, whatever." The coach said, "Well, let me see it." He took it off, and there was a 2-foot cottonmouth venomous snake hiding out in his helmet.
18: Wait a second. Where is there room in a helmet for a 2-foot snake to hide for so long and you wearing it?
16: While the kid was practicing, the snake was tucked up inside the padding of it. And I saw pictures of it in the helmet, and you could just barely see the snake's head sticking out of one of the pads. The kid said it was an uncomfortable fit, and when they looked at it, they freaked out. They put it in a bag and called animal control. Now, in Arkansas, cottonmouth snakes are apparently pretty common, and their bites cause severe pain and tissue damage. Fatalities are rare, though, if you get bit, and as long as you seek prompt treatment, a cottonmouth snake bite may not hurt you other than just be uncomfortable.
18: I mean, now does that player get a nickname? Will he be called Snake?
16: I don't know, but I'll tell you what, he went for a practice for over an hour with that thing in his helmet.
18: Oh, wow. That's boy. If he's not a church going boy, he better be now, because he was getting looked out for if he didn't get bitten, having that on his head for an hour.
16: So Tim said in his report on the five things, first thing that he mentioned the death of Prince Mongo yesterday. It was announced yesterday. I guess it was Monday when the accident happened.
18: That's right.
16: And he was trimming either his tree or one of his neighbor's trees, and was up on a ladder and fell off the ladder. And You know, I read some stories about people talking, you know, in social media about the just the quiet assistance that he provided. Somebody said that he had helped them get through college, and it wasn't a loan. It was just, you know, financial gifts during their struggle through college, and so many other stories like that. Willie Harrington said that it was because of him that he beat, I guess, the incumbent Dick Hackett.
18: Yeah, that's right.
16: By 142 votes.
18: That's right. Yep. Yep. Because I think he got 50, I think Mongo got like 1,500 votes or something. Some crazy
16: Mongo
18: number.
16: Received 2,923 votes.
18: Okay. All right. Almost 3,000 then. Wow. Okay.
16: Yeah. And if it wouldn't have been for Mongo, Hackett would have won.
18: Well, these days, as few people that turn out, 2,900 votes might have been enough to be mayor this year.
16: Yeah, no kidding.
18: I mean, my gosh. Mongo was 89. Other reports were around 79, 80-ish. Mongo always claimed he was 333.
16: Yeah. You know, and you always knew where Mongo lived because of the mannequins in his yard and the
18: toilet seats.
16: Decorated toilet and the handprints all over the fences and stuff. And you know, he lived on Colonial Road. That was his probably most famous house or property. He had other properties around town, not just the nightclubs downtown, Ashlar Hall. But he also lived that way in Florida and got complaints about his homes and how he kept them on the exterior. Excuse me, at his home in Daytona Beach.
18: He showed up, when I worked at Channel 5, he showed up for a mayoral debate smelling like urine and had a rubber chicken.
16: Yeah. Yeah, he was fined in Daytona Beach and even jailed for some of his antics.
18: Yeah, no, it doesn't. It doesn't surprise me. But you know, it doesn't seem like he tried to hurt anybody.
16: No, Mongo wasn't out to hurt people. That's for sure. William starts us off with our calls this morning at 901-683-0989. Talk to us, William. What's up, buddy?
17: What's up, guys? So, when Ross Perot took votes away from Bush, that was definitely true because you had staunch Republicans. But if you voted for Mongo, there's no way if you didn't vote for Mongo, you were voting for Hackett. You just wouldn't vote.
16: So you don't think that the votes for Mongo took away votes for Hackett?
17: No, that's like, it'd be like voting for you or Justin Pearson.
16: Yeah.
17: Well, he ran and he took votes away from Justin Pearson. It's like, no, nobody would vote for you that was going to vote for Justin Pearson. So, I mean, you know, Mongo, I remember when I went to college, his bars, which he was a Kappa Sig, which I am as well, but
18: explains
17: his
18: a lot.
17: Bar down on Front Street, his bar on Front Street was renowned for all college students. I don't know if y'all ever went, how old y'all are exactly, but that was a place to go back in the day, back in the late 80s, mid-80s, whatever. But I don't know. Yeah, it's. I really, to be honest with you, I ain't heard so much from him lately. I didn't even think about him actually in a while.
16: You know, I regularly will see him at the Kroger on Sanderlin. He'll be walking around there. Did you see him on American Pickers on the History Channel show?
17: No, I don't watch that. But is he still dressed the way he used to be dressed?
16: Yeah, not as crazy. Big t-shirt, you know. He was wearing sandals every time I saw him. He wasn't barefoot.
18: My first meeting with him was 1979 at a McDonald's at Perkins and Knight Arnold, and he was wearing a toga.
16: Yeah.
18: Howdy,
16: yeah.
18: Spirit.
16: Yeah. Yeah. All right, William, thanks for the call. John's on the line here. Hey, John.
19: Hey, morning. Yeah, I think we should all just sit down and just take a day off today, a day of mourning for Prince Mongo. Just don't even go into work today.
16: Yeah, today's the day.
19: Take a day of mourning and just, you know, it's too hot. So he's just, you know, call it a day of mourning.
16: You guys get any work done out there in this heat?
19: Oh, yeah. I'm under the gun. I got a schedule that won't give up on it, so we got to do it.
16: Oh, man. Doesn't matter what the weather is. Got to get it done, don't you?
19: Got to get it done. Yeah, I got an unforgiving schedule on this project, so. Yeah, and then towards Fred Smith, I mean, people are talking about, you know, you hear all this stuff about taxing millionaires and stuff, but what they just never say is we look at someone like Fred Smith or Elon Musk or Jeff Bezos or any of these, you know, really rich people, they don't talk about the 99% of their money is actually tied up in their assets, their company, and what that money is working for and doing, and then how many people, like here in Memphis, are literally millionaires because of Fred Smith. I mean, the people that make the floor mats at every FedEx facility. I mean, that person's come out of some bank. The uniform people, the people that do the truck maintenance and do all the support trucks, not just FedEx, but delivering all the materials to FedEx to keep FedEx running. Mm-hmm. People that make the FedEx napkins. I mean, all the stuff you don't even think about, but all that stuff, it comes from a local vendor that is, you know, making a lot of, you know, for the city.
16: John, John, you're right, but it's envy. It's the party of envy, especially the far left. Yeah. They're just envious. So instead of working towards what Fred Smith built and in a life of success at that level, they just want to take what somebody has because they say that, well, you know, I can't get ahead in this world, and so I'm going to take from the millionaires to make, you know, to freeze my rent, to build government grocery stores and all this silly stuff that the far left is wanting to do. It's just envy. They're the party of envy. That's all it is.
19: Oh, absolutely. And I mean, reality and envy, I mean, just completely just don't even go together. I mean, they might as well, you know, fly around the Millennium Falcon, too, because it just doesn't make sense.
16: Yeah. All right, man. Thanks for the call this morning.
18: And he's been so good to the University of Memphis. Such a contributor to academics and athletics.
16: Yeah, a lot of things. Yeah. I mean, just so much stuff. And we're talking about Prince Mongo and his contributions. Yeah, very small. I don't know dollar figures, but quietly, Prince Mongo helped a lot of people out. Fred Smith and everything that he did, there's so much that most have no idea. We know when you see a FedEx name on something. Yeah, the FedEx St. Jude PGA Tour Championship. You know that there is obviously involvement by the company for things like that. But there are so many things that are done and got completed in this town because of Fred Smith that you don't know about. I didn't know about Fred Smith's involvement in helping get Leftwich Tennis Center done. And he told at the time Mayor Jim Strickland, as Mayor Strickland told us here on Memphis Morning News, you know, he says, what do you need to get it done? He gave him a dollar figure, and he said, I don't want my name on the building. I don't want FedEx on the building. I just want to get it done and help get it done. And there is nowhere on that building do you see FedEx name or Fred Smith's name or any markings.
18: Pretty incredible. So the naming of the airport, the renaming of the airport, very fitting. And because, I mean, think about how many planes land there and how much revenue that brings in to the airport that and you know how much cargo comes through there. So it's a very fitting change of a name. He's an American icon for his innovations and his risk taking. Not everything maybe worked to perfection, but he kept innovating, and he's brought a lot of changes to this world and left it better than when he came in. So pretty incredible.
16: 0807 says, not the party of envy, they're the party of the lazy. Well, I think both can be can work hand in hand. You're envious, you get off your ass and you do something about it. But no, if you're envious, you just want what other people have and you're not willing to work for it so often. And that is certainly these young leftist socialists, and thank God Hong did not advance yesterday. That's at least that's one that didn't make it.
18: Can you imagine? Because we've talked to Scott Walker on here before, who used to be governor of Wisconsin, pretty solid conservative guy, and then Wisconsin, you know, devolves into having Hong as governor of the state. That would have been catastrophic for them.
16: Yeah, that would have been an ugly scene.
14: Good morning. Good morning. Police situation is affecting the intersection at Winchester and Tullahoma. Crews are going to be out here for a bit as they are continuing an investigation there with a lot of that area blocked off. Winbrook, just north of Winchester, a crash, and Holmes and Malone. Nobody with your total traffic.
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28: And
16: just like that, we're back. 628. That's it.
18: 628.
16: I almost said 728. I meant 628. Memphis Morning News time here on Wednesday, August 12th. I'm Ditch. There's Tim.
18: Yeah. Really hot today. It's been hot all week. A couple of guys essentially dodged death. They were on a fishing trip near Senatobia and had to be rescued last Friday due to heat exhaustion. A guy and his two cousins and a family friend were going to go fishing on Gravel Springs Creek. They walked 3 miles to get to the creek. They had only been fishing for about 20 or 30 minutes when one of the guys realized the two cousins were in trouble. They were laid out lying under the shade with full body cramps, severely dehydrated, and they called 911 and were able to get volunteer fire department out there to get them rehydrated and get them to safety. Mm. You just never know. I mean, it'll sneak up on you. This heat, folks that work outside, that work landscaping, roofing, construction, you already know what time it is. But with that heat index, man, it'll sap you in a hurry. So please, please make sure you stay well hydrated and take breaks. It doesn't make you a pansy. It keeps you from being dead.
16: Yeah, if you're not used to it, if your body's not, you know, used to being outside in the extreme, then you got to be real careful. That's for sure. Yeah.
18: I mean, they had to use chainsaws to get to these guys, to get through the woods.
16: Yeah,
18: it was very difficult terrain to reach them, but they were able to do it. I mean, that you talk about. It's been a half hour of miracles. The snake in the football helmet with no injuries, and then the dehydration and the emergency call in the woods.
16: Yeah. Here we go. Let's get you an update. Look at that. Tommy Rose in the newsroom, and he's ready to give us some more local stories as well. Here's Fox News Radio, Memphis Morning News, 631.
0: Fox News, I'm Gianna Gelosi. Milwaukee County Executive David Crowley beating Democratic Socialist Francesca Hong by less than a percentage point for the Democratic nomination for Wisconsin governor.
1: Hong had faced scrutiny over previous social media posts and lacked the endorsements of prominent progressives like Senator Bernie Sanders and AOC. But the far left did get a boost in Minnesota, where progressive candidate Lieutenant Governor Peggy Flanagan beat moderate Congresswoman Angie Craig to win the Democratic nomination for Senate.
0: Fox's Madeline Rivera in South Carolina. Senator Darlene Graham, the sister of the late Senator Lindsey Graham, advanced to a Republican primary runoff against Representative Ralph Norman to run for a full term in November.
2: There's a big distinction between myself and Ralph Norman. I'm a conservative. I have conservative values. I'm willing to work hard for the people. I'm willing to earn their votes.
0: Runoff is August 25th. 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
3: From the Mitch Wright Plumbing, Heating, and Air News Desk, here's Tommy Rowe Jr. with the headlines you'll be talking about today.
4: Shelby County Commissioner Eric Sugarman was in court Tuesday for an arraignment on 4 vandalism charges. The charges involved the alleged vandalism of campaign signs at a polling place at Greater Lewis Baptist Church on April 30th. A witness told police she saw Sugarman cut zip ties and discard the political signs that weren't hers onto the ground. Sugarman pleaded not guilty and is expected back in court on September the 10th. A Memphis man is now charged in the death of a 54-year-old man who was killed while crossing Madison Avenue in his wheelchair last spring. A grand jury returned an indictment on Owen Hipple, who 24, with failing to yield, resulting in the death of William Alexander. The indictment alleges Hipple did not yield to Alexander, who had the right-of-way of crossing Madison Avenue. Hipple reportedly stayed at the scene. His next court appearance is set for this morning. That's your local headlines, and I'm Tommy Rowe.
14: Good morning, Memphis. Our police investigation still keeping the westbound side of Winchester Block just before you get to Chulahoma. This is heading on inbound. You're going to need to kind of hang to the left. There's not a big delay going on through here, but just be aware this investigation is still going to take, I would say, probably another hour or so. I'm Whitty with your total traffic.
5: Here's your forecast from News Channel 3. Our heat advisories will continue through Friday evening. High temperatures nearing 100. Heat index values topping 105. Slow it down. Be careful. Get lots of water. I'm News Channel 3 weather expert Todd Demers.
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16: 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PGA Tour stops at TPC Southwind, and we will we'll be out there tomorrow and Friday morning doing the live broadcast. Well, actually, we're live every morning. We'll be on location. That always gets me. I'm like, yeah, well, we're always live. We're just going to be live on location tomorrow and Friday from TPC Southwind.
18: Yep. Tony J. Powers joins us from New York City with the Cash Cube and prizes and surprises this morning on Memphis Morning News. Hey, Tanya.
29: Hey, got those Valvoline instant oil changes ready to go for you.
18: Thank you.
29: You know, whatever you spin the wheel, hon.
18: we've talked about this previously, but there is now movement, mm-hmm. and they're getting maybe closer to getting underway. Where is this trial, and where do they stand on the timeline of moving along?
29: Yeah, this is it's kind of hard to keep them straight at this point. I'll be honest, there are quite a few judgments against Meta, trials, things like this. There are a lot of people kind of waiting in line to sue them, to quite honestly. This month in federal court in California, matter of fact, jury selection starts today on this one. Meta faces the first four of 29 states that have suited in a federal lawsuit. Now, this one today is jury selection starts in Oakland, California. This federal trial has four state attorneys general against Meta, including California. So I guess that's why it's there. But the AGs are arguing that the company deliberately engineered addiction into Facebook and Instagram, aimed them at children, and lied to the public about the risks. they, for their part, Meta has argued that social media addiction is not a real diagnosis. They've already made this argument, trying to get it thrown out. The company also argued that Facebook and Instagram are not aimed at kids particularly, although they did recently develop a teen-specific version of Instagram. The judge rejected both of those arguments before the trial, so this is going ahead. The thing to note here is kind of zoom out and take a look at the bigger picture. This comes with the context of knowing that last week, you may remember earlier this year, there was a big trial in New Mexico against Meta. The jury in that case levied a financial penalty against Meta of $375 million. That's civil penalties that jurors ordered against Meta in March. They determined that the company knowingly harmed children's mental health and concealed what it knew about child sex exploitation on its platforms. That happened in March. Last week, a judge in New Mexico fined Meta $567 million more dollars. If you're great at math, which I'm not, I had to write it all down, that's almost $1 billion in fines just from this alone. He also said that there needs to be new safety measures in place. One of those is not sending kids push notifications during school hours and at nighttime. He also said that there's a time limit of 90 hours a month for users under 18, AI chatbot restrictions, mandatory warnings. These only would apply to kids in New Mexico, and there's not a deadline to introduce them. However, some of this might be a blueprint going forward that we may see in some of these other lawsuits. Again, those are pretty hefty fines for most companies. I'm not really sure how much damage it's going to do to Meta. They got a lot of money.
0: Yeah.
29: But this is kind of where things are. Now, federal children's privacy laws prevent Meta from applying age verification to tools for kids under 13. The Children's Online Privacy Protection Act means the court can't order Meta to request that kids submit personal data or be passively tracked online, even for age verification purposes. So there's a lot of legal stuff around all of this, obviously. But this is kind of where things are going in this direction for Meta as they get started with this new trial in California.
16: And yet the algorithms track your online activities anyway, regardless of how old you are. It tracks what you look at and feeds you more of it. That's part of the addiction. I'm surprised, Tanya, that this one in California is four states, right? So it kind of, I was going to say that if there's 29 states, I'm surprised that it's not just a big giant class action lawsuit.
29: Yeah. Some of these are also suing on the state level. These, you know, it's not a federal, thing. Yeah. Like this one is a federal trial in California, but some of the states are also, you know, suing, eight states, including Tennessee, they're filing lawsuits in their own state courts. So it's not just, you know, that Meta's having to deal with the federal government. They're also going to be, you know, tangling with these states as well. And there, like I said, seems to be quite the line of folks suing Meta. We'll be keeping an eye on this case, obviously, in light of what happened in New Mexico and the other stuff going on. This is an ongoing story, obviously.
18: And meanwhile, MySpace is getting ready to make a comeback. How about those apples?
16: Have you been to your MySpace page lately, Tanya, just to doll it up and, clean it up and get all the old pictures off of there? Put some new ones up?
29: I was never really into MySpace. I might have had an account, but I never really posted on it. That was not necessarily my jam.
16: Yeah.
29: I do. I am worried about Friendster if it ever comes back, though. That's the one that I'm going to have to dig deep and remember the password for that. But yeah,
16: I tried to log into MySpace page. I was like you. I had a page because it was like kind of the thing, but I never did anything on it. And I just remember starting in a page. But, you know, that was back in the day, Tanya, that we remember fondly where, you know, in this business of broadcast, you know, now you got to have all of the stuff. You got to have all the social media. You got to be active on all of it. Back then when MySpace was launched, it was not necessarily quite that important. So I didn't frequent it as much. But it apparently found my page. I just couldn't remember a password or even the email I used to log in. So I couldn't... Couldn't log in the other day when I tried.
29: Yeah.
16: Anyway. Well, you know that states are going to be watching the outcome of every one of these Meta cases, I'm sure, especially this one in California.
29: Absolutely. Yeah, you do have to wonder how many, you know, how much these, you know, folks suing them are going to be, you know, pushing into evidence of, okay, well, this has already happened and there's a legal precedent in such and such state. This is what they found. You know, I kind of wonder, you know, how much that's going to play a role in all of this.
16: Yeah. All right, Tanji J. Powers, Fox News Radio. Thank you as always.
29: Absolutely.
16: See you later.
18: 6:43, we've got the pop quiz clue on the way, and plus, I'll tell you how you can get laid at a vending machine.
16: Say what? Wow. All right.
18: How's that for a tease?
14: Good morning, Memphis. Our police investigation still keeping the westbound side of Winchester Block just before you get to Chulahoma. This is heading on inbound. You're going to need to kind of hang to the left. There's not a big delay going on through here, but just be aware this investigation is still going to take, I would say, probably another hour or so. I'm Whitty with your total traffic.
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5: 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Our heat advisories will continue through Friday.
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2: 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I wasn't Roman. 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
16: Tim is going to give you a clue. We're a little early, so listen up. Bonus time.
18: Yeah, I'll speak just a little more slowly. On our pop quiz at 7:20 today, do not say Monday. Do not say Monday.
16: Why not?
18: Because you'll be wrong if you say that at 7:20. as part of our pop quiz, and you will be denied the opportunity to win that $50 gift certificate to El Fogrizzani's in South Haven. Do not say Monday at 7:20. Those are severe consequences, and they will be meted out swiftly, just so you know, on Memphis Morning News.
16: All right, there's a little clue for you.
3: Tell me something good.
18: Yeah, you know, you heard me before the break. You can definitely get laid at a vending machine. Here's Fox's Jocelyn Rose to explain how to get laid.
4: The Orchid Lay Company has been around for more than two decades, but the lay machines are a recent development over the last 2 years as a way to expand the options for where and how to get lay. The lay machines are a novelty for visitors and hotel guests, too. The lay machines are open 24/7, and in the temperature-controlled environment, the fresh flower lay can last up to 6 days, with a team regularly monitoring the quality and checking the machines every other day. Keepsakes and Soak Forever lay can also be found next to the traditional lay.
18: It's Jocelyn Rose, but I swear that sounded like AI.
16: It did. Yeah, it's a good point. I hadn't thought about that until you brought that up. Yeah.
18: But yes, they have lay machines in Hawaii. Very nice.
16: Okay. Yeah, well, that's no surprise. If they had a lay machine at JFK or at Heathrow, I'd be like, that's kind of a weird place to have a lay machine. Yes. So I guess it makes sense that the lay machines are in Hawaii, yes. Right?
18: Yeah. Jocelyn Rose. Now I got to look and see if that's a real person. I think it is.
16: You know, there's some good news from the election front. Not only did the people in Wisconsin get it right, barely, but they got it right. They kept Hong from advancing the Democrat Socialists of America agenda, at least in that state. Also, in our state... if you were paying attention or if not, actually, if you weren't paying attention, I think it's also somewhat good news. Gabby Salinas, state representative, lost her primary reelection bid. And I bring this up because she was one of those who was on board in this lawsuit to stop the National Guard, Guard deployment. She was all about it. She was all about it. The anti-National Guard lawsuit that so many in Shelby County from the political perspective, you know, they were, I think, Jerry Green, too. She did advance. But Jerry Green is one of them that is on that lawsuit. I think, well, we know Lee Harris is because the National Guard makes him nervous for some reason when they're not forcing the jab on people, administering the jab. If they're doing other stuff like helping fight crime, it makes Lee Harris nervous, apparently. But Gabby Salinas lost by 10 points. So, you know what? I say that's good. And I think part of it was because of her stance on National Guard deployment and her being part of that lawsuit.
3: Let's get right to the bad news.
16: Bad news. Bird strike. We'll talk more about these bird strikes in air travel with Jay the Fly Guy Ratliff. But there was a 181 people aboard an American Airlines flight who had to return to the airport after a bird hit the airplane. A routine takeoff out of Myrtle Beach. And, you know, they say the takeoff and the landing, the two most critical points in regards to your safety on flights. American Airlines jet. It says in the story that the airline struck the birds. Was it the birds that struck the airplane? Or the airplane struck the bird. Either way, it caused flames in one of the engines on the Boeing 737 on its way to Charlotte. 181 people. And the aircraft actually, the pilots issued a mayday to return to the airport. And there were multiple birds that got sucked into the engine, causing the engine fire. Passengers on board described loud pops. And then heard the and then realized the airplane was circling back to the airport to make a landing, and there was a lot of bird debris on the runway.
6: It can be very ugly.
16: Yeah.
18: Yeah. Youth sports have been ruined.
16: How so?
18: The Tulsa National Little League team. Of course, you know the Little League World Series is going on right now as they try to work their way to Williamsport, Pennsylvania for the World Championship. Tulsa National Little League team has been disqualified from the Southwest Regional for fielding an ineligible player. Protests by multiple teams showed that Tulsa fielded a player that did not live in their district and was therefore disqualified after a recent victory in the regionals. The worst part about it is Tulsa's softball team in the similar tournament on the softball side also got disqualified for fielding an ineligible player.

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1: Apparently, the meat that was stored there has not been removed.
2: Oof.
1: June 17th, a massive fire gutted this cold storage warehouse. Actually, I remember seeing this. You may have seen the aerial shots on the news. There was 85 million pounds of meat inside that warehouse. And a lot of it is still there. The city commissioned an inspection and warned that the combination of the decomposing food, the summer heat, is turbocharging fly breeding and causing health risks. You don't say. So anybody who lives within miles of this thing say that it's the stench is unbearable and the flies are just everywhere. The cost of this fire was well over $100 million. Mm. And 80% of the meat that was stored there is still there. Unrefrigerated in a building, massive, multiple hundred square thousand feet warehouse that burned. The roof of it burned. So it's been sitting in unair conditioning, unkept for months now, since June 17th. And the residents of neighboring towns say it's absolutely disgusting. Now, here's what's interesting to me. The company that operates this is being fined $500 a day over unsanitary and nuisance conditions. Only $500 a day?
2: That's not a lot.
1: Doesn't seem like that much, yeah, to motivate them to do something about this. But it's on them, and I guess their insurance company, to foot the bill for cleanup of these millions of pounds of meat. Oof. That are just rotting in the sun.
2: Maybe next time, use a smoker and try to preserve them.
1: Yeah, there Salt you go. Them. Yeah, something.
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2: He dropped out of the race last month, then came back in it to win it. I'm Dave Anthony, Fox News. David Crowley pulls off the upset in Wisconsin. Despite trailing in the polls by double digits after getting back in the race for governor, he defeated Democratic Socialist Francesca Hong.
3: Establishment Democrats are likely breathing a sigh of relief this morning. This was the outcome they had hoped for, but perhaps not what many of them had expected. David Crowley beat Francesca Hong by less than a percentage point, not the margin that polls had indicated. But Hong had baggage from previous social media posts and lacked the endorsements of prominent progressives like Senator Bernie Sanders and AOC. Crowley's campaign is now out with a new statement this morning saying his next goal is to try and build a broad coalition.
2: Fox's Madeline Rivera. Crowley faces Republican Tom Tiffany in November. Democrats in Minnesota went progressive, picking Lieutenant Governor Peggy Flanagan as their nominee for Senate, defeating Congresswoman Angie Craig by 20 points. Flanagan's Republican challenger in that Senate race, former TV sportscaster Michelle Tafoya. In South Carolina, Republican Senator Darlene Graham, appointed to replace her late brother Lindsey, advanced to a runoff as she runs to stay in the Senate.
4: I want to thank President Trump, his steadfast support, and his complete and total endorsement.
2: Graham will face Congressman Ralph Norman in the runoff in 2 weeks. The winner replaces late Senator Lindsey Graham as the GOP nominee, taking on Democrat Annie Andrews in November. In Connecticut, Democratic Congressman John Larson became the 10th House lawmaker to lose a primary this year, beaten by Luke Bronin. We're learning more about President Trump's stealthy exit from the NATO summit last month, secretly switching planes because of an Iranian threat, he told reporters last night.
5: Well, it's only up to Secret Service. I just follow what they'd like to do.
6: And according to various reports overnight, the threat to Air Force One was from a shoulder fire missile that he found out about from Israel.
2: Fox's Peter Ducey at the White House. 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
1: From the Mitch Wright Plumbing, Heating, and Air News Desk, here's Tommy Rowe Jr. with the headlines you'll be talking about today.
7: Two women are accused of pocketing cash made by patients at a Memphis medical group and then trying to cover it up by altering records. Kenya Smith and Monique Neely have both been charged with theft of property valued at $2,500 to $10,000, making false financial statements months after allegedly committing the crimes. The company stated Neely and Smith both accepted cash payments, entered them into the system, but later would withdraw the patient payment, which would make the system show a refund was given. Smith is set to appear in court on August the 12th, while Neely will report to court on August 21st. A new public indoor swimming pool is coming to the city of Bolivar thanks to a $3.5 million grant from the state of Tennessee. The Bolivar mayor announced Tuesday that the city was awarded the Local Parks and Recreation Fund grant through the Tennessee Department of Environment and Conservation's office. The funding will go toward the development of a new indoor pool facility at the Bolivar Parks and Recreation Center. The pool will be completed in phases over the next couple of years. Those are your headlines, and I'm Tommy Rowe.
8: Good morning. Our police investigation is continuing here on Winchester westbound just before you get to Tullahoma. Still continue to watch out as they continue to work on that from about 4:40 this morning. A crash on Winchester just west of Houston Levee has got the right lane blocked. Police are on the scene. I'm with you with your total traffic.
9: Here's your forecast from News Channel 3. Our heat advisories will continue through Friday evening. High temperatures nearing 100. Heat index values topping 105. Slow it down. Be careful. Get lots of water. I'm News Channel 3 weather expert Todd Demers.
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14: The FedEx St. Jude Championship cranks up tomorrow as part of the FedEx Cup playoffs, top 70 players in the world. And yes, Rory McIlroy will be there. Scotty Scheffler will be there, and we'll be there tomorrow morning starting at 6 o'clock on Newstalk 98.9 and Newstalk 98.9. Memphis Redbirds on the road. They beat those lollygaggers, the Durham Bulls, 6-0. They'll go back at it again later today in North Carolina. Memphis women's soccer, they're on the field tonight at home. They'll take on Kennesaw State at 7 o'clock. And CBS Sports is, quote, still assessing when and if Tony Romo comes back into the booth after his DUI arrest. And there, ladies and gentlemen, sports.
10: And earlier reported, I guess it was this week, Tim brought up the seating issues at the Buffalo Bills' new stadium. Well, the owners are now addressing those complaints. People have spent a lot of money on the licensing rights to their seats, only to find out that they're obstructed by railings, by glass partitions. And the owner says that they will address each one of those, but he says they've received fewer than 1% of the 17,000 personal seat license account holders with complaints, and each one will be identified and answered. And apparently they provided a virtual venue tool to show prospective buyers exactly what the view would look like from their seat. This is almost a $3 billion stadium. And some of these seats, there is, there's a railing that's right at eye line. I get it. You have to have safety railings, but the way some of them are positioned, there was a beam in the. I don't know exactly when they say address the complaints. What are you gonna? How are you gonna do it? You're gonna reconstruct the stadium
14: and give them a free hot dog? Well, I mean, what? And then didn't some of the photos show people sitting in those seats and they were having to watch everything through a pane of glass, which was also reflecting. I mean, you saw that they saw themselves and the field. I mean, it's for over between $2 and $3 billion. Mm-hmm. You could spend a little bit of time and not have those kinds of problems.
10: Yeah. So the reason I bring up that story, we had reported on earlier in the week, but also the fact that they had a on Saturday, they had a public viewing practice. It's kind of like, we had Tiger Fan Fest, and they did, it's similar to kind of a spring football game kind of thing. And the Bills, they had 50,000 people show up for that thing.
14: I mean, what else are you going to do in Buffalo?
10: Oh, I don't know. I've never been to Buffalo, but I think also was the first showing of the new stadium. So it's like, hey, let's go check out the new Cadillac. And they did, and they found some issues with it. So there it is.
8: All right.
10: Frederick W. Smith International Airport is the new name of Memphis International Airport. Yesterday, there was an unveiling of the new name, and I thought it was pretty cool. They had FedEx Flight 1944. Arrive at that point, it was Memphis International Airport. It was part of the ceremony, about a 30-minute ceremony. But Flight 1944, and the reason is because 1944 was the first flight 1944, not the year, was the first FedEx plane to land. I guess at the airport after once they started, it was Flight 1944 that started it all.
14: Oh wow! Okay,
10: so it was a bit ceremonial yesterday, and Richard Smith, son of Frederick W. Smith, spoke, and he said that his dad was a humble guy. He didn't want a lot of things named after him. He really preferred to let his work speak for itself, and boy has it, and continues to do so, right? He said that I guess told him that when he was gone, they could name the airport after him. But it was the other thing about Fred Smith. He didn't like buildings named after him when he was alive. And he thought that, you name buildings after people after they're gone.
14: Right. Right. Yeah. Yeah. I mean, and this was a huge honor. And I know the Smith family does not take that lightly. What's also pretty cool about this, even though Fred has passed, his family is still very hands-on with the company. I believe several of the Dirty 30 are still alive as well, and those are the first group of FedEx pilots that helped get the company started when it was basically Fred Smith's dream and not the juggernaut that it is today. Mm-hmm. That they... they rolled the dice by working for Fred, just as Fred rolled the dice in starting the company. It's pretty incredible because I think they had like a dozen aircraft or maybe 14 when they started.
10: Oh, yeah?
14: So, yeah. So I think, you know, there's still plenty of people around, not just his family, but I think some of the original folks that are probably really enjoying seeing this happen.
10: Did, oh man, I just had a brain lapse. The question I was going to ask, but something popped up on my screen and threw my concentration off. Sorry about that. They also did a mural along Airways. If you're coming or going from the airport, as you look over to the east, where you see all the FedEx and the tarmac and all of everything that those FedEx aircraft, you know, they have a huge, massive footprint at the airport, obviously. But there's a really big mural along that wall. It looks really good. It was well done. Now, the key to that is, now I remember what I was going to say, but the key to that mural is the upkeep. It's great that you paint these big, beautiful murals around Memphis. That's fine. And this one, but it's got to be kept up. Constant sunlight every day has a real effect on those things. So I certainly hope they're going to keep that thing up. And, Tim, we have talked about this on What's Bugging You, about the condition of the roadways in and out of the airport, not on the airport property, but when it becomes city property, and they have done some repaving. So our concerns have been answered as far as that goes. There has been some repaving. So when you're leaving the airport, it's looking a little bit better. Somebody's listening and seeing what, you know, visitors to our city see coming and going from now the Frederick W. Smith International Airport. And one of the biggest things is if you have a road that's in terrible condition, I mean, that's the first thing people recognize. They're like, what? Can we get this road cleaned up? Well, they've done that along with, of course, the paving of the 240 around the city as well. So that helps. So I was going to ask, you know, Paul Young, the mayor of Memphis, was there at the ceremony yesterday, and he spoke. I had a conversation with a group of people earlier in the week about how you think the mayor of Memphis has done in his first term as mayor of Memphis. You know, Paul Young was part of the River Parks partnership before this. And if you've seen anything on the riverfront lately, boy, that was money well spent. Sarcasm, do you sense my sarcasm? You ought to see...
14: I've got goosebumps right now.
10: You ought to see the lack of upkeep on that riverfront. And we're going to post some pictures about this and share some of what we have been shared with some of the pictures of what's going on the riverfront in Memphis. From a 30,000 foot view, it looks fine. But when you get down there, and if you're a visitor to Memphis and you're walking along the riverfront and you start seeing the debris, the trash, the weeds, the picture that I was sent was an area near the what was the Beale Street Landing. I mean, it's still there. But there is part of that structure that houses the air conditioning, the outdoor compressors and stuff like that. There's water. It's floating debris in 2 feet of water. You know, this was from one of the days when it rained. But can somebody pick up the damn trash? And the steps that go up, I guess, partially up to the bluff, just... the debris and stuff. We have pictures.
14: Who's in charge of that? Is it the MRPP?
10: It's Memphis River Parks Partnership, of which, you know, Paul Young used to be a member of, and now he's the mayor. So I'm kind of going off here on this because how has he done as mayor? How do you think he's done? Do you think he'll be a one-term mayor?
14: He may have. I think he's playing the strategy of staying fairly quiet, which may... He may be thinking, hey, if I kind of lay, I think he's kind of laid low overall.
10: Yes. And
14: if you do that, name familiarity may get him across the finish line again and again.
10: So he's taking the Lee Harris philosophy. Just be real quiet. Oh, Lee Harris, the county mayor, as the last 6 months or a year or so of his second term, he hasn't been very quiet. But up until now, for the last 7 years, you hardly ever heard from the guy.
14: I mean, can we truly articulate in detail his stand when it comes to the Memphis Safe Task Force? And can we articulate the job that he thinks that C.J. Davis is doing as police chief? There's a lot of things we can't really articulate in detail about the guy.
10: You speak of Paul Young, and the answer to both those questions is no, we can't. Can he articulate his stance on him?
14: That's a good question. You know what? If nobody asks him, he doesn't have to worry about it.
10: Yeah. And if he's not out in the public, I guess, to be asked, because you rarely ever see him out. Did he release a statement about the PGA Tour decision that they... No, not a peep out of him about that.
14: Haven't seen much on that. Every now and then he'll pop up when somebody's been killed and have a little bit of... I don't even know if it's outrage.
10: Yeah, we can't tolerate this behavior in our city, or we have to do better, or we have to be better, those types of things.
14: Who's we, though? It's like, I'm not on the police force. I don't run the police force. You do. Not you, Ditch, the mayor. Oh,
10: okay, yeah, I was going to say, don't put that on me. No. I encourage you to go to, I'll share this. You can go to News Talk 98.9 on Facebook. That's News Talk 98.9 MEM. I'm going to share it right now. Let me see here. Got to click the old share button there, Tim.
14: Thank you.
10: His name is Scott Sudbury. He's in a band called Almost Famous. And, for all of his musical career, Scott was and is almost famous. You also heard him on Real Deal Racing Report, I think, last year. His son was in a BMX race.
14: Okay. Nice. Yeah.
10: But I'm bringing his name up as part of this conversation because he posted a video recently. He got access to Mud Island, the amphitheater, and he narrated about a 6-minute video around Mud Island, the amphitheater, and described, his days there and remember playing there, but also gives you a bird's eye view of absolutely the condition of that facility.
12: Just over that hill right there. This was always such a cool venue. The sound was always fantastic here. Here's something a lot of people won't know that I haven't stood on this stage, that there's a huge drop-off right here. Just that little lip, like a 12, 15 foot drop off. You could kill yourself falling off the stage.
10: Yeah.
12: As you make your way down these stairs here, this is where a lot of the official offices were for Mud Island.
10: Payroll. And jump in here, because as he's showing this, it's, as you can imagine, the place has been abandoned, so you can only imagine the condition of it.
12: Oh. Green rooms for the band, showers, catering, the kitchen. It was all underneath the stage. At some point, the river rose real high and all this flooded. It was all underwater. They said they found 3 and 4 foot catfish just swimming around in there. Sad to see this place sitting empty like this. I have high hopes for a comeback, and I'm all for it. But it's going to be a major obstacle that I don't know if our city leaders are willing to tackle or not.
10: And he narrates this as he has, as he was able to walk around there. And he talks about at the end of the video, as you just heard, that, he has high hopes for it, but he doesn't know that the leadership, really has desire to tackle the issue. And there's some pictures that he was able to even get inside some of it. It was just, you can only imagine. When you see the abandoned pictures, if you go to those galleries of things that have been abandoned, that's what you're looking at here. But why did the city walk away from this place?
14: It's a great question. Was there pressure with, the timing of it? Was there pressure with FedEx Forum, perhaps?
10: To
14: divorce themselves from the music scene here with the amphitheater?
10: I just don't know. Scott Sudbury talks about being a musician in Memphis, and at one point in musicians' careers, it was a rite of passage to play here.
12: Passage. If you were in the game, you played Memphis. That was the test. Memphis crowds. Memphis crowds were known for knowing good music, and you had to rise to the occasion here. Sadly, it's just not the same. Memphis gets skipped over for Little Rock, Nashville, Rogers, Arkansas. Nothing against these great cities, but Memphis is no longer a destination for music. But I have high hopes that's going to change. I love my city. I love its magical musical history. And, well, I can dream if I want to.
10: Yeah. And last scene is the train, the, you know, the monorail, which is, it's you know, it was abandoned like everything else on Mud Island. And I don't remember exactly, as I watched that video from Scott Sudbury, and I shared it on our News Talk 98.9 Facebook page. Really, really eye-opening. And just a very sobering narration from Scott on, you know, he played the stage many times. He talked about all the bands that he saw. They're like so many of us.
14: Yeah. And in the work he's doing with Almost Famous, they're pretty fantastic, too. They were playing out at Music by the Lake at Bartlett Performing Arts Center last year. He is definitely woven into the Memphis fabric of music. So when he speaks, he carries weight for sure.
10: Yeah, no, I agree. It's eye-opening. And I was thinking, who and what, when was the decision made to abandon Mud Island, especially not only the amphitheater, Tim, but even the river? They decided, well, let's not put water on it in it anymore. Let's walk away from the monorail. Let's just let it go. I mean, who? What administration was made that decision? Was it the Strickland administration?
14: I don't know if it was. I don't. Wow, it's a great question. I don't know where exactly you would pinpoint that on the timeline. It's a terrific question.
10: And why? You know, Scott Sudbury in that video talked about the river rising and flooding many of the offices and the things that were under the stage at the amphitheater. Was it at that point they just said, this is too much. We're not going to clean this up.
14: What a shame. For many of folks of a certain age range in Memphis, you know, not only was playing Memphis a rite of passage, but also taking in a show.
10: Going to a show.
14: It was
10: yeah.
14: a rite of passage.
10: Yeah.
14: Absolutely.
10: No question about it. So we shared that video narrated and done by Scott Sudbury. You can see it at News Talk 98.9 MEM on Facebook or on Scott Sudbury's Facebook page as well. But it is really an eye-opening, very sobering video. He walks across the monorail bridge and then walks around the amphitheater on the stage, gets access to some of the places, and just talks about the good old days. And as he says, he hopes for a return of the amphitheater, but only one can dream, because he questions whether local leaders have the desire to do anything. I know that there's been, the city council has passed a $96,000budget, about $96,000 to you know, get it back up and open in very minimal ways, because it's an undertaking to really bring it back to life.
14: Yeah, $96,000. I mean,
10: what's that going to do? Power washing?
14: Power washing, and maybe shore up some of the handicap ramps.
10: Yeah.
14: Maybe.
10: Yeah.
14: Maybe. But it's a bit of the half-assery that we're used to in Memphis. I mean, think about it. I mean, Liberty Park has very little going on over there. They got the event center, Simmons Bank, Liberty Stadium. They got nothing going on.
10: Thanks to the university for the stadium.
14: Thank God for the University of Memphis, you know, being so aggressive in pursuing funding to upgrade that. They hats off to the university. A perfectly good usable venue continues to go into decay downtown, and everybody wants to send people downtown. Well, give them a reason to go. I mean, Redbirds are a great reason. Grizzlies, great reason. Beale Street, sometimes a good reason. But an outdoor live venue. I mean, come on.
10: Eddie says the museum and the monorail closed in 2018.
14: Okay.
10: Wow.
14: I didn't even realize the monorail had worked that late. I thought we had lost that one during the Harrington administration. I would have, if you would have asked me, is the monorail working during the A.C. Wharton administration, I would have said no. I don't think so. And I would have been wrong. That's amazing. I would have failed that pop quiz.
10: All right, let's get to the pop quiz.
8: Good morning. We have a crash up in Raleigh involving a pedestrian at Raleigh-Millington. It's just north of Jones Road, so we do have Memphis Fire up there on the scene as well as police. A crash out on Winchester west of Houston Levee. We've got a crash on the shoulder at 240 West in Mount Moriah, and a police investigation ongoing on Winchester on the westbound side near Tullahoma. I'm Woody with your total traffic.
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14: Today's topic is sports, and if your knowledge works out well, you'll get a $50 gift certificate to Elfo Grizzani's in South Haven. How do you play? I'm going to ask you a question. I'll give you four possible answers. You give me the one correct answer, and be the first one to do it at 901-683-0989, and you are the winner. Hey, this is about a former University of Memphis coach. Which night of the week will Mike Tomlin work as a football commentator? Of course, his most recent job was head coach of the Steelers, but he was a coach at University of Memphis. Which night of the week will Mike Tomlin work as a football commentator? Will it be Monday night, Thursday night, Saturday night, or Sunday night? 901-683-0989. So is he going to work pro or college football? And on which of the telecasts is he going to work? Monday night, Thursday night, Saturday night, or Sunday night? 901-683-0989.
10: All right. Think about that. Elfo Grizzani's a $50 gift card to use.
14: So really, you're wondering, okay, so is he going to work for ESPN, Amazon, Fox, or NBC? You got a lot of options there. But is it Monday, Thursday, Saturday, or Sunday? Hello, who's this?
10: Mississippi, you're up. Go ahead. Who's this?
18: This is Chris.
10: All right, Chris. What's your answer? Come on now.
18: Thursday.
14: Thursday night on Amazon Prime is incorrect.
10: Oh, yeah?
14: Oh. I'm sorry, brother. Yeah, nice try. 901-683-0989. Which night of the week will Mike Tomlin work as a football commentator? Will it be Monday night, Saturday night, or Sunday night?
10: Ferguson, you're up. Go.
19: Sunday.
14: Is correct. That's right. NBC's Sunday Night Football. It's going to be working with Chris Collinsworth and the gang. And I don't know how long he's going to do that, if he's ever going to get back into coaching, but he will definitely be on Sunday night.
10: All right. What do you enterprise, Ferguson? What's your line of work?
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14: It's a good plug.
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14: Nice.
10: Now, you're a wholesaler, though. 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
19: No, they absolutely can. They can go to any one of our Ferguson Home showrooms. We have destination showrooms around the country. So go to your
10: home. 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
14: What's that? 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
14: 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And you got $50 to Elfo Grizzani's. Not too bad for knowing about Mike Tomlin. Not bad for a morning's work.
10: That's it.
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10: Coming up, we're going to get our Wednesday conversation with Jay the Fly Guy Ratliff and an update from Tommy in the newsroom as well as Fox News.
23: Fox News, I'm CJ Papa. New information about why President Trump switched from Air Force One to a military plane for his flight home from last month's NATO summit in Turkey.
6: According to various reports overnight, the threat to Air Force One was from a shoulder fire missile that he found out about from Israel.
23: Fox's Peter Ducey at the White House in South Carolina, a field of 10, now just two, interim South Carolina Senator Darlene Graham.
4: I want to thank President Trump, his steadfast support, and his complete and total endorsement.
23: She'll face Congressman Ralph Norman in the August 25th runoff for her late brother's Senate seat. Far-left Democratic Socialist Francesca Hahn losing to establishment Democrat David Crowley by less than a percentage point in the Wisconsin primary for governor. 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
7: A Memphis man is now charged in the death of a 54-year-old man who was killed while crossing Madison Avenue in his wheelchair last spring. A grand jury returned an indictment charging Owen Hipple with failing to yield, resulting in the death of William Alexander. The indictment alleges that Hipple did not yield to Alexander, who had the right-of-way to crossing Madison Avenue. Hipple reportedly stayed at the scene after hitting the 54-year-old. His next court appearance is set for this morning. And the Memphis International Airport was renamed to the Frederick W. Smith International Airport on Tuesday afternoon. The name change is in honor of FedEx founder Fred Smith, who passed away at 80 years old in June of last year. Those are your headlines, and I'm Tommy Rowe.
8: Good morning, Memphis. Crash going on at the ramp at 385 westbound to go northbound 240. That's 385 west to go northbound 240 again on the left and right shoulders here, so just be careful. A pedestrian struck up a Raleigh Millington near Jones Road. Police investigation continuing westbound Winchester for Chulahoma has got the right lanes blocked there. A crash at Winchester and Clark. Also, Shelby Drive and Malone is in the mix, too. I'm Woody with your total traffic.
9: Here's your forecast from News Channel 3. Our heat advisories will continue through Friday evening. High temperatures nearing 100. Heat index values topping 105. Slow it down. Be careful. Get lots of water. I'm News Channel 3 weather expert Todd Demers.
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10: All right. 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I'm Ditch. Over there's Tim. And on the phone is one Jay the Fly Guy Ratliff. Hello, Fly Guy.
35: Pleasant good morning.
10: So it's official. Yesterday they made it official. The first FedEx flight at Memphis International Airport was FedEx flight 1944. And yesterday they waited for flight 1944 to come in. And when it did, they officially renamed the airport to Frederick W. Smith International Airport. How about that?
35: I think it's incredible. Now, are the stories accurate that he was a little, shall we say, resistant to the idea of it being named after him?
10: Well,
35: some of the reports I had seemed to suggest he was not a big fan of that. So
10: he did not like, as his son Richard Smith said, he didn't want a bunch of things named after him. He just preferred to have his work speak for itself.
35: Yep.
10: And I did get his acquiescence that when he was gone, we would name the airport after him. That was from his son Richard yesterday.
35: Well, you know, I think that just speaks to the character of what he was and what he did and what he built. And, you know, the people, the jobs that he's created. And, you know, it's just amazing when you think about an idea that somebody pursues and goes and goes and goes. And, look, FedEx is a great story. And I'll never forget the time somebody asked me what the arrow on the side of the FedEx truck meant. And I said, look, I worked at the airport for a whole bunch of years. There's no arrow on the side of the FedEx truck. finally, we were in Indianapolis, and my friend and I went searching for a FedEx truck so we could prove each other wrong. He said, there it is. I'm
10: there
35: like,
10: it
35: no,
10: is.
35: It's not. But once you saw it, that's all you saw.
10: Yeah.
35: I tell you, it was a sign of the company moving forward, and they've had challenges in the past. Well, boy, they've responded. They've got an all-star team, and I love to see the continuing success of that company and that organization and the individuals there. And, yeah, it's an economic engine for the airport. And a lot of people, I remember way back in the day, were a little bit resistant of the fact of having so much flight activity at the airport. And I wonder now, so many years later, how many people would like to go back to having it as a hub commercially and a hub on the cargo side of things, given how much money it created for the region.
10: Yeah. Well, on the first day of service in 1973, 14 airplanes carried 186 packages. Today, Fly Guy, they have a fleet of 700 aircraft, 18 yep. million packages to more than 220 countries. And you know, the other thing that's, you mentioned the FedEx trucks. There was a time, and I think there still is, when you watch TV there, and like specifically like news reports and stuff, there always seems to be a FedEx truck in the shot.
35: Yeah. I mean, and, you know, you don't know if they pay for that kind of stuff or what, but it's like they've got the Diet Coke on the table or something. But, you know, it, not only the FedEx success, but the culture that they promoted. It was always a think outside of the, even though I hate that term, constantly look for opportunities to exceed customer expectations at every point of contact.
10: Mm-hmm.
35: And I remember reading, I think it was a Tom Wolfe book or something years ago, on management success, on how FedEx did things, teaching their employees, look for ways to solve problems. And you may have a solution that other people haven't thought of. And the story that was in the book was the FedEx driver that had to drive a far distance to get the packages out of a specific receptacle to bring him back, and he forgot his keys. He gets there and he can't get into the receptacle.
10: Uh-oh.
35: He doesn't have time to drive, so he backs the truck up and puts the whole thing into his truck so he could drive it back to his keys so that the packages that they were entrusted with could get to their destination. And that was one of the examples in our management studies that was looked at as, you know, this is the kind of thing where that was encouraged. And, you know, most people would be worried about what they were trouble they were going to get into. And it was like, no, how can I solve this problem, even if I've created it? And when you have that kind of an environment, and I don't know if that's still the case at FedEx, but that was it many, many years ago. The whole idea is, look, you're an ambassador. You're in some cases part owner as it progresses, and we've got to find a way to exceed expectations at every point of contact. And as a business, when you've got that kind of mentality, at Northwest, I had the same thing. I told my agents, look for customer service opportunities. You see somebody lost at the airport, go help them out. You're mm-hmm. in uniform. It speaks well to us when you do things for other people, exceeding those expectations. And FedEx has done that decade after decade, and I just hope that they continue to kind of push in that direction, because look, if there's a time that we need businesses exceeding expectations, it's now, because most businesses don't get close to even meeting expectations.
4: Amen. And this week is a reminder of the great things that they do, even when not delivering packages, is because FedEx is the only sponsor on the PGA Tour that gives up some of its naming rights to promote a charity. This week, of course, you know this, the FedEx St. Jude Championship.
35: Well, I'm a big fan of St. Jude. We've got connections there that go deep, and I love the work St. Jude does, and I love the relationship between FedEx and that incredible organization for what they do. And, you know, it's there's so many businesses that lose focus, lose sight of. And in the early days, Southwest was like that. And certainly, I think on the cargo side of things, you see that. And I'm one of those guys that thinks, what's next? Because FedEx isn't done. They're always looking for ways to innovate, to try to create additional revenue streams, do things for other people, give back to the community. And when you've got an organization that's that dedicated, you just, A, want it to continue, because when Mr. Smith was gone, the thought is, okay, are they going to continue moving in the direction that they have been? because Southwest lost its rudder, you know, after Herb Kelleher was no longer with them, and they had issues where they drifted in different directions. And you just want FedEx to keep doing what they're doing, because it's just an incredible legacy. And look, I'm celebrating with the airport this week as far as the renaming of it. It's great to see, and I think it's very, very, very well deserved.
10: Now, Jay, here's one that I'll play a little audio for you, and this is, I believe, in the city you're in, Cincinnati, Ohio, and TSA is making some kids very unhappy.
6: Service announcement to any parent who's traveling with kids with needos. I currently have like $250 worth of needos in my bag. This is my backpack. This is all I'm traveling with. And I'm going to visit my family in Cincinnati, Ohio, and waited in line, went through TSA, and they said, you have to go check your bag because needos don't hold their shape. Or we just take your needos. So hey, if you want to hold on to your needos, pay to check your bag. Hope it helps.
10: So I didn't know what a needo was because I don't have little kids anymore.
35: There are no grandkids?
10: They're those squishy things that kids like to squeeze and squish. And apparently most of them have more than 3.4 or 3.5 ounces of that gel. And it's either throw it in the trash can or put it in your checked luggage. And is that lady... She had $250 worth of them in her backpack, which was kind of odd. But that's her business. That's not mine.
35: Well, there's a lot of kids that collect them. Look, I've got a granddaughter that's 9 years old, and yeah, we play games with them as far as trading, like you would trading cards, and they love them. But the problem is, if they've got that liquid content, as they do, and things, it could represent a safety hazard. Now, look, we're not worried about a 6-year-old inflicting harm on an aircraft, but we are worried about adults that would use a 6-year-old to do so. So that's one of the reasons they've got to take that hard stance on that. And, you know, the problem and just the brutality of it is when you've got kids, grandkids, whatever, going to the airport, you never get there with a ton of time. It's kind of it's just, you know, a scramble to try to get there on time. So when you get to that security checkpoint and you're told you got to go take these back to the car, or put them in your checked luggage, which, by the way, is already gone because you've already dropped it at the counter, you don't have an extra 38 minutes to get to the car, get back through security, get through the line, and go. And for a lot of parents, it's really a problem. Do you surrender these things and you know, destroy the kid's, you know, heart?
10: I mean,
35: or what do you do? Because most of the time you don't have somebody there seeing you off, so it's not like you can pivot and say, here, you know, take all these things and take them home. You're there by yourself. And that happens with all kinds of items, and that's one of the reasons that the TSA, you know, they've got places that they auction that stuff off and sell it off and different things because of so much stuff that's left. We know this, the spare change people leave behind. It's over $500,000 a year the TSA gets in change.
10: What do they do with that money? They keep it?
35: Well, they keep it.
10: Oh, wow.
35: Yeah. Yeah, I don't know if it's party time or what, but yeah, it's and I suspect all those fireworks they confiscate goes home with somebody. I don't know.
10: and the needos.
35: Yeah, you hope not, but I mean they've got their protocol where all that stuff goes, and it's processed and they go from there. But the TSA is not a gotcha kind of organization. You go to TSA.gov, they give you an entire list of not only what's prohibited. But look, these are the things we had to confiscate last week before, so that they're constantly trying to educate travelers before they get to the airport, what's allowed, what's not allowed, and those kinds of things. And, you know, as far as a government agency goes, they do a pretty good job. Sometimes they even interject, you know, shockingly, humor to the conversation, which is really unusual because that communicates messages as well there. So. If you've not flown in a while, TSA.gov is a good site to go to just to acquaint yourself with the do's and don'ts. Because a lot of people don't fly a lot. They don't know what's allowed, what's not. They get there, and these kind of things completely catch them off guard. And you end up having, you know, people being looked at as the bad guys when really, you know, these people are just doing their jobs on the front line.
10: Yeah. There's 181 people aboard an American Airlines flight that had to return to Myrtle Beach as they were on their way to Charlotte. And apparently a bunch of birds got wrapped up in the engines. That's no good.
35: Yeah, and you had passengers on board that look out that left side, and boy, that port engine just spurting fire behind it as it's the compressors issues and things that you have because of the bird ingestion. And this was caught on video inside the aircraft and outside, so the images went viral.
10: Yeah.
35: People on the plane are convinced they're going to die. What happens is the crew shuts down that engine. They just power up the other one, turn around, come back and land without there being any issue. As long as you only have one engine impacted, you're going to be fine. If you have both, like we had with the Sully situation back in 2009, I believe it was, yeah, that's when it's a totally different scenario right there, where you've got other issues. But, you know, we have bird strikes almost every day somewhere in the country. Some of those will impact an engine, and you've got the backfiring and the different things that happen as that engine malfunctions, obviously, with things being ingested into it.
10: Ugh.
35: So it creates problems. And if you're on board a flight and it happens, they shut it down and turn around and come back. Obviously, if you don't know what we know, you're going to be some anxious moments as you see the engine, quote, on fire. Well, it's kind of backfiring with the flames, but, you know, people are convinced they're going to die, and it's not really that case. But, you know, they've got the protocol. In fact, if you're inside a cockpit prior to takeoff, the crew is talking about, at this point on the runway, if we take off, we've reached the point of no return. Here's what we're going to do if we lose an engine, blah, blah, blah, blah, blah. They practice that in the cockpit before they take off. So when this kind of a scenario happens after takeoff, it happens. They don't look at each other and go, crap, what do we do now? Mm-hmm. They know exactly what they do. They follow their procedure. They come right back. They know which runway they're coming back to. They work with air traffic control. These men and women practice these kinds of situations constantly so that when they happen, they're just reacting. And remember, a lot of these men and women are former military pilots and that are very calm under pressure. They know what they're doing. And knowing that as a traveler, I can relax knowing I'm glad it's not, you know, Joe, my neighbor, flying this airplane. We've got a highly trained professional up there that knows what they're doing.
10: The FAA reports more than 24,000 wildlife strikes annually. Now, my question is, they don't specify birds. Is there other wildlife we should know about?
35: Oh, tons of them. We have deer strike, moose, coyotes, birds. Won't believe me when I say fish, but yes, we have fish that we have issues with before. We've had planes taken off when fish land on the windshield.
10: Oh,
35: and you're
10: wow.
35: thinking, raining fish? No, somebody caught it, a bird, and they dropped it, and down it comes. But a lot of airports, because birds are the most prevalent issue, they look for vegetation around airports. They'll remove it. They have sometimes dogs that they'll use. They use sonic cannon booms to try to get the birds away. You've got one airport put up googly eyes. That's interesting. You can look at that because for some reason that drives birds crazy. In the Dallas airport at one time, when there was a bird strike, they would go out and do an autopsy on the bird to find out what the bird was eating. Then they would find that food, those plants around the airport, and then remove them. It is an incredibly complicated process when you're talking about what can we do to reduce the likelihood of bird strikes. Alligators sometimes will come out on the runway and sun themselves. We've had airplanes hit alligators. So you've got all kinds of scenarios that occur, and that's just on the wildlife side of things. You also have other kinds of foreign object debris that can be on runways that can create problems. But, yeah, guys, when it comes to animals, we have all kinds of situations where that's why we're constantly doing those runway inspections. You see those emergency vehicles going up and down the runway to see if there's anything there that needs to be removed, animal or non-animal, that might be on the runway that would cause a problem on takeoff or landing.
10: Mike says in Australia they have to worry about bats.
35: Oh, yeah. Mm-hmm.
10: Which would be interesting.
35: Well, you got kangaroo. You got all kinds of things.
7: Dingoes.
35: That can be out there. Absolutely. Yeah. Just zapping them. They just got to... You know, and there's no way to keep them out of the engine when you're talking about an aircraft that's fully aircraft engine that's operating, where everything within 25 to 30 feet in front of it's getting sucked right into it. Those are incredibly powerful engines, and even on landing, we've had scenarios where because of that, especially when they do the thrust reverse, where you know you've got that scenario that takes place. There's all kinds of things that can happen. And you've got to be very careful that, you know, if wildlife is around there, to try to keep it away.
10: There is Jay the Fly Guy Ratliff. Always good to catch up with you, my man. JRatliff.com if you want to follow him. And we will talk to you next week, sir.
35: glad you're celebrating the airport this week. That's a it's a great time to do it, and it's a great topic.
10: Thanks, Jay. We'll talk to you again.
35: Talk, guys.
7: Good morning. The police investigation still keeping lanes blocked here on Winchester westbound. Just before you get to Tullahoma.

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8: 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Got an update from the newsroom there. Tommy's ready to go. We'll get you some local headlines here in a couple of minutes. Also, Fox News update on the way.
9: Yeah, and we're getting geared up. We're fired up tomorrow. We will be out at the FedEx St. Jude Championship. We'll be on the 18th fairway at the Hub as round one of the FedEx Cup playoffs begins tomorrow. Top 70 players in the world. Scottie Scheffler, Rory McIlroy, and 68 others that are of the best from across the globe will be in Memphis and ready to duke it out, because the top 50 in the rankings get to go on next week and continue to try to chase that FedEx Cup. The interesting thing, if you're going to go out to the tournament, especially if you go Sunday, check out early in the day, because those are the guys that are going to be clawing for those last spots. It's 7:59.
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2: An up and down inflation report. I'm Dave Anthony, Fox News. Literally, consumer prices inched up last month from June, but the annual rate of inflation for July dropped slightly.
3: Everything in line with estimates. So month over month, July CPI coming in up 0.1%, year over year, up 3.4%.
2: That's Fox Business Network Cheryl Cassone. Affordability, a big midterm election issue, especially for Democrats.
4: We are going to stop Donald Trump's $1 billion a day illegal war in Iran and the crushing gas and fertilizer prices.
2: That's Minnesota Lieutenant Governor Peggy Flanagan, a progressive who easily won the Democratic primary for Senate in November. Flanagan will face Michelle Tafoya, a former TV sportscaster who won the Republican primary. In Wisconsin, a Democratic socialist lost. Francesca Hong had led in the polls, but was upset in the primary for governor by a more moderate Democrat, David Crowley, who had dropped out of the race briefly last month and then came back in and won by a few thousand votes.
5: Hong was bogged down by a controversial social media posts and a lack of endorsements from prominent progressives. Wisconsin Dems are now calling on the party to put aside their differences and unite behind Crowley as he gets ready to face Republican Tom Tiffany for governor.
2: Fox's Madeline Rivera in Connecticut. Democratic Congressman John Larson became the 10th House lawmaker to lose a primary this year. Luke Bronin beat Larson by 22 points after telling voters the stakes are too high to keep doing the same thing. In South Carolina,
6: this is a very emotional night.
2: Senator Darlene Graham finished first in the Republican primary to replace her late brother Lindsey's GOP nominee as she runs for her own term in office after being appointed to the Senate. Graham will face Republican Congressman Ralph Norman in a runoff in 2 weeks. About 700,000 homes and businesses still without power the day after storms hammered parts of Illinois and Kentucky and Indiana, where two people were killed, one by a falling tree. Another died in Ohio in flooding. 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
1: From the Mitch Wright Plumbing, Heating, and Air News Desk, here's Tommy Rowe Jr. with the headlines you'll be talking about today.
7: Shelby County Commissioner Erica Sugarman was in court Tuesday for arraignment on four vandalism charges. The charges involved the alleged vandalism of campaign signs at a polling place at Greater Lewis Baptist Church on April 30th. A witness told police she saw Sugarman cut zip ties and discard political signs that weren't hers onto the ground. Sugarman pleaded not guilty and is expected back in court on September 10th. A new public indoor swimming pool is coming to the city of Bolivar thanks to a $3.5 million grant from the state of Tennessee. Bolivar Mayor announced Tuesday that the city was awarded this local Parks and Recreation Fund grant through the Tennessee Department of Environment and Conservation's Office of Outdoor Recreation. The funding will go toward the development of a new indoor pool facility at the Bolivar Parks and Recreation Center. The pool will be completed in phases over the course of the next several years. Those are some of your headlines. I'm Tommy Rowe.
8: Good morning. Trouble up top here on 40 eastbound just past Warford with an injury crash. It is on the left lane as you come out of the construction. And we got Memphis Fire up there on the scene. That's 40 eastbound just past Warford in the left lane. Still on the shoulder of the ramp from 385 west to northbound 240. A crash on Lamar and Midtown 240 just as you exit off the interstate. Investigation continuing on Winchester, just on the east side of Tullahoma. I'm Whitty with your total traffic.
9: Here's your forecast from News Channel 3. Our heat advisories will continue through Friday evening. High temperatures nearing 100, heat index values topping 105. Slow it down, be careful, get lots of water. I'm News Channel 3 weather expert Todd Demers.
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12: 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Broadcasting, not competing. We don't want to make the pros look bad. Memphis Redbirds on the road last night defeated the Durham Bulls 6-0. They're going to get back at it tonight in North Carolina. Memphis women's soccer, they're playing at the South Complex tonight. They'll be at home against Kennesaw State. Kickoff is at 7 o'clock. And CBS Sports is, quote, still assessing when they're going to bring Tony Romo back after he picked up that DUI up in Milwaukee County. And there is or are your sports.
10: Right. I want to remind you that the flag retirement box is staged in Bartlett now. Where's it at, Tommy? Blue Wave Pool
7: Supplies? It is at Blue Wave Pool Supplies now in Bartlett, Tennessee. We moved it over there last Friday, and it'll be there through the month of August.
10: All right. You can drop off flags that need retired, your American flags that need retired at the Blue Wave Pool Supplies in Bartlett. That's where our flag box is, thanks to Troop 27, Wesley O'Brien, who built the box for us, and Scout Troop 27 are going to be doing a big retirement ceremony in the coming months, and we'll let you know. He said that the public will be welcome to that, so you can see the process of, plus all the flags that we've been receiving that are in need of retirement. There's been a lot.
12: Yeah, thank you, because you have given the Boy Scouts plenty to do by turning these in so that they can respectfully retire them. You know, speaking of pools and being underwater, a lot of people these days may feel like financially they're underwater with, it seems like prices keep going up and up, Ditch. Join us on the program now from Talk Money, Jim Shoemaker's stunt double and a very bright man in his own right, Scott Jordan, in the house this morning.
10: Scott,
12: it's great to see you, my friend. How you doing?
10: Good to be here, guys. Scott with Talk Money, Saturday mornings at 8, Sunday mornings at 9. You know what, Scott, Jim is doing what one of the his other things that he loves so much, and that is volunteering at the FedEx St. Jude Championship this week. So you get the honor of sitting in studio with us and talking it up in the old air-conditioned airlock studios. Jim's out dealing with the heat this week.
13: He's dealing with the heat. I get the good jobs.
10: but we did just get some reports. And, Scott, on inflation numbers, and it's up, it's down. And we hear from one side, it's almost like the money man, when I say that, I just mean in general, talks out of both sides of his mouth.
13: Right.
10: Because right. One minute we hear that, oh, wow, things are going great. From a investment perspective and from companies are just humming right along. And then on the other side of his mouth, we hear, well, you know, starting to hear that, you know, higher inflation, and this means that, you know, how long is this going to drag things out, and maybe even a softer employment market? Are we going to start using the R word again? I mean, it's so hard to know what's up.
13: There's always a lot of uncertainty in financial markets, never a shortage of that. We did get a reading out this morning. The latest inflation data came in as expected. Ticked down just slightly. It's annually up 3.4% versus 3.5% on the last reading. But I think, you know, what I'm hearing from people is they're still feeling the strain from it, even though we've seen the numbers, especially over the last couple of years, come down significantly, although there's been a little back and forth on that. People still feel the pinch, and that's, you know, largely because the prices haven't come down. They're just inflating at a little bit softer rate. So we had a lot of inflation over the last 5 years, and that's really, people really starting to feel that. And it also depends on what you're buying. You know, you're an individual consumer. You know, things like insurance costs, healthcare costs, those have gone up significantly more than the average rate. So people are certainly feeling that. But going back to another thing you said, yeah, when you look at earnings and the market's been strong this year in spite
10: record
13: of everything
10: highs.
13: That's flown out of us.
10: Humming right along.
13: Doing
10: man.
13: Great.
10: But you can't use that as a gauge for the overall economy, can you?
13: Not really. They don't always move in tandem. The market is usually forward-looking, and the economy, people feel that today and what they're feeling. But you also have to remember, these are companies' earnings. that's not necessarily what the individual is experiencing. Sure, if you own a lot of assets, you're feeling pretty good about it right now. But if you're just starting out, a young family, spending money on groceries, gas, and all that kind of stuff, you're certainly feeling the pinch.
10: And the Fed, when the Fed looks at this, and, you know, they have so much to do with all of this, and the Fed chairman, and what their decisions might be, it's a big wait and see game, isn't it?
13: It is, and we have a new Fed chair who is running the House a little differently than in the past. In that, I'll say in the recent past, he's kind of going back to some of the Fed chairs of old, where he's not necessarily wanting to communicate clearly what they are doing. So, and we saw at the last meeting, they left rates unchanged.
10: Do you read that, though, if he's not really being clear about how he's communicating?
13: Well, you have to go back to looking at the market and see what the actual market is doing to see if they're easing or tightening. Now,
10: I got you.
13: If they leave rates unchanged, you know they leave rates unchanged, but he's kind of doing away with that forward guidance that had become the norm under, you know, our last chairman, Jerome Powell, and a couple that preceded him. But you go back to, you know, like Greenspan, for example, who's a Fed chair for a long time. He was more of the not clearly communicate type. And, you know, he had some famous quote that if you clearly understood what I was saying, clearly you weren't paying attention or something like that. I'm not getting it right, but he would basically, so people started, you know, if he picked his briefcase up with his right hand, they were going to raise. All these people that were just throwing all these things out there, but the idea there is not to necessarily tell the markets exactly what is going to happen, but let the markets kind of figure out what they're doing based on how the interest rates are reacting.
12: It's healthier when the market does it itself, right?
13: I think so. There's different schools of thought on that, but I tend to think let the market forces determine that. And you know, we've kind of gotten away from that in the last couple of regimes where, and you know, it used to be the, you know, we talk about the rates, we're really talking about the federal funds rates, and that's the rates that banks charge each other to lend each other money. And, you know, if they raise that, that tends to tighten the economy and, you know, make credit a little bit more expensive to get and slow things down a little bit. Typically, they're trying to fight inflation, right? They're trying to cool the economy off, or they loosen it up and that works from there. But we have kind of a different regime now, and it's too much to get into, but it's an abundant reserve regime. So they kind of just say the rate basically and say, here's what it is, rather than letting the market determine that based on what banks are actually doing.
10: What do you tell clients, Scott, as an advisor who come in and right now things with the highly charged political climate that we have, you know, with this thing with Iran and that dragging out now into 6 months, and it, you know, you're starting to wonder, when is this going to end? Is this going to be Trump's, when I say forever war, I mean, at least during his term as president war, will he get that resolved? I mean, when you have clients come in, what do you tell them with all this geopolitical stuff that's going on that they really may be concerned with? And I'm not talking about the guy who comes in with a huge portfolio. Somebody who just comes in and wants you to kind of ease the pain a little for them.
13: Right. And, you know, the reality is this is not really anything new. If you look back through the generations, there's always been challenges in every decade. You know, we had World War II in the 40s, Korean War in the 50s, 60s, Cuban Missile Crisis. So these geopolitical events are known throughout history and they happen. So you can't let that dictate your investment policy. You can't let that dictate your financial plan, because we're planning typically for 3 decades, 4 decades in the future, you know, depending on how old you are. We have a long time horizon. We're going to go through a lot of times like this.
10: And so you have to base on them where they're at right now in their life.
13: Absolutely.
10: In this stage of your life. And if we're going to plan out another 20 or 30 years, where are you at today? And let's go from there.
13: Right. And the fundamentals don't change, right? It's, you know, you figure out what you're trying to accomplish. You get really clear about that, whether we're saving for retirement, to educate kids, buy a new lake house, whatever that is. That goal can be quantified. We can put a plan around that, use some conservative assumptions about how much we're going to make on our money, and see how much we need to be putting back or have saved to accomplish that goal. So those fundamentals don't change regardless of what's going on in the economy or the geopolitics. And that's really what you have to focus on. I call that the things you can control. You can't control all these outside things that are happening, whether it's the Fed, inflation, you know, geopolitical events, those are uncontrollable. Let's focus on what we can control. How much can we save? You know, what are we doing with our money? Are we being diversified and disciplined in how we're investing? So you get back to, you know, they call it block and tackle, and you just get back to the fundamentals and focus on that.
10: Just get to the basics, man, and persistence. Persistence and discipline, I think, are...
13: Discipline's a big word in
10: big
13: that.
10: Big word. Yes. In that. And that's a hard thing. I mean, you either decide in your life, okay, it's time to actually do what I keep saying I'm going to do.
13: Right. Right.
10: And sometimes it's hard to strong arm somebody.
13: And sometimes sitting down, having a plan helps that. It helps get a little more clarity around those goals so that you can coordinate everything you're doing, you know, your work, your savings, your investments, and how you're managing risk, all that into one plan. And that makes it a little easier to do and stick with through the good times and the bad.
10: A goal without a plan is just a dream, Scott.
13: That's a great quote, Ditch.
12: Hey, Scott, the markets, looking at the ticker on the screen every few minutes, it looks like the markets have been just sky high lately. Is this a time to continue to pop money in generally? What's the general thought? You put money in, or are things so pricey right now that you just let things ride and you wait for a sale?
13: That's a tough call, Tim, and one that a lot of people are asking, but here's what I would say about that. You know, the best time to be in the market was 25 years ago or today, kind of like the old oak tree analogy, but I mean, our valuation's high in the market. Yeah, the market is high, but the market's always hitting all-time highs. So anytime it hits one, people kind of go, oh, it's at all-time highs. Maybe we should get out. Now, I do think it's a good time to refocus, look at your plan. We do what's called rebalancing. That's where you start to sell off some of the winners that are in your portfolio and maybe put that into some of the things that haven't done quite as well. That's just a regular discipline. We do that at least annually, but it's a good time to look at that. Has your risk gotten out of line with what you originally wanted it to be, because certain parts of the market have done so well? But, you know, to wholesale say, I'm going to get out and sit on the sidelines because I fear we're going to have a big pullback. That's market timing, and I've never seen anybody be able to do that on a consistent basis.
12: Well, that's good. That's good to know, because when you see these numbers, whether they take a big drop or a big push up, it does seem like emotion can, it's more likely that it can creep into a decision. And that's, I suppose that's why you guys are there.
13: And it certainly can, and I see it on both. I see the people who are kind of fearful of where we are, but I also see the over-exuberance as well, especially about certain stocks and certain parts of the market where people look at it and go, look how well it's done. Let me get in on that. And that can sometimes be the worst time to jump in on something like that. So whether it's, over fear or fear of missing out, you know, that tends to drive a lot of decisions. Emotional decisions, and we always say emotions are the enemy of any good long-term investment strategy.
12: Does Jim ever walk around the office and say the word FOMO?
13: I've not heard Jim say that. Okay. Okay. Have you heard him say that already?
12: No. Okay. I just want to hear him say FOMO one time.
13: Yeah.
10: Hey, we got a message. Mississippi number says, hey, can you tell me how to get in touch with Jim?
13: That's
10: a good question. Thanks for asking that.
13: Yes, absolutely. You can call our office line. It's 901-757-5757. Easy number to remember, and they will get you in touch with Jim.
10: And you ask for Jim. You can ask for Scott as well over at Shoemaker Financial. Scott will take your call, won't you?
13: Absolutely.
10: Yeah. Hey, Scott, it's always good to have you in, and we always appreciate the time with you. When Jim is not here, we get you to say FOMO. Next time, we'll see if we can get Jim to say it. And
13: that'll be the challenge on the next show. Can we get Jim to say FOMO?
12: He'll say FOMO one time and then NOMO.
13: Yeah. I love it.
10: All right, so you get Talk Money Saturday mornings at 8 now. We've moved it to 8, and, of course, Sunday mornings at 9. It's Talk Money with Scott, Jim, and the entire crew. Thanks, Scott.
13: Great to be here.
10: Appreciate it.
8: Good morning. Left lane remains blocked up north on 40 eastbound just past Warford. The fire department has left the scene. Police are still up here. A crash of the car is flipped off of the road up the hill in the grass on St. Cooper eastbound near Graham. We got the right lane blocked with the first responders. I'm Wendy with your total traffic.
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10: Well, well, well, just like that, we're back at it here at 8:26 now. 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I'm Ditch. Tim stepped out, playing politician for a minute, and Tommy Rowe is in the newsroom. You got an update coming up for us here in a few minutes, hey, Tommy?
23: Yeah, we're going to... I got a few stories we're going to share here in about 4 or 5 minutes.
10: I wonder what... she's a county... Erica Sugarman is a county commissioner. And she has been charged with vandalizing... are these competitor signs back in April?
23: It looks like she was discarding political signs that weren't hers and cutting them up, okay, and throwing them on the ground, so...
10: See, now listen, I'm all about cleaning up these politicians' signs, and there's a lot of judicial, it seems like. They are seem to be the ones that, in my opinion, are guilty of leaving their signs littered around the city. All the others, for the most part, seem to have picked up their political signs after the election, but I'm seeing mostly judges or judicial offices that were in this last election who have remained, who have not picked up all of their signs. And we're going to start taking pictures and start naming names here soon if they don't get them cleaned up. But I get it if she was out just cleaning up the corner after an election, but I don't know that that's the accusation, is it?
23: I don't think that's the case at all.
10: She was just throwing them on the ground is what the accusation is?
23: Yes, it's just of her opponents that, you know, the signs that weren't hers, you know, so, just taking them and throwing them on the ground. So
10: she's, I'm assuming, in class right now. She was, Erica Sugarman is also a high school government studies teacher at White Station High School. I wonder what the discussions are in the classroom about how to behave around election time.
23: Yeah, that couldn't be a good look.
10: You'd wonder if a student, you know, if she says, hey, we're not going to have any questions and answers for a while because she's trying to avoid a student saying, raising their hand, Ms. Sugarman, Ms. Sugarman. So what happens when you go to court? Would you tell us? Because you apparently have been there, and not because of, I think her brother is Sugarman. I think it's her brother who is the man who oversees the judicial courts. So the Sugarman name. In Memphis, well-known county commissioner in the courts, and now accused vandal for tearing up political signs. So, time to get those political signs cleaned up off the streets. The election is over now. There's a general election coming up, and a few of those can remain because they are now, they've advanced to the general election. But this judicial stuff, most of it that was handled at our election last week, it's time to get those things up off the streets and out of people's yards and off the street corners along Poplar and other places. So there you go. Yeah, a police investigator interviewed Sugarman at a precinct where she confessed, actually, to removing a sign at 157 Poplar Avenue as the election of early voting was over, according to the affidavits. The misdemeanor citation was issued to her lawyer's office. Wow. This is a charge of $1,000 or less. The political sign was torn up and is no longer usable. Written in different ink and added onto an affidavit. There's photos of it. So anyway, there you go. That's the big news of your one of your county commissioners, Erica Sugarman. Coming up, we're going to get you an update from Tommy. He's in the newsroom, as you just heard. He's going to update us on some other local stories, also Fox News update. We'll also talk with our good friend Cheryl Chumley from the Washington Times about, you know, slowing down this socialism movement in this country. How do you do it? How do you educate some of these people? How do you get it through their heads that what they are talking about doing is not going to work? It's literally the party of envy. They're envious of what others have, and they just want to take it. And we will get to all of those things and more with Cheryl Chumley coming up. 8:31 Memphis Morning News Time. It's 82 out. Going to be another hot one today. Woo!
2: News, I'm Deanna Gelosi. A split verdict for the far left. Progressive Peggy Flanagan scoring a big win in the Minnesota Democratic Senate primary, while DSA candidate for Cheska Hong fell short in Wisconsin.
4: Establishment Democrats are likely breathing a sigh of relief this morning. This was the outcome they had hoped for, but perhaps not what many of them had expected. David Crowley beat Francesca Hong by less than a percentage point, not the margin that polls had indicated.
2: That's Fox's Madeline Rivera. Consumer inflation cooled slightly in July, meeting expectations, the CPI report. For July, likely to ease rate hike worries.
5: Everything in line with estimates. So month over month, July CPI coming in up 0.1%, year over year up 3.4%.
2: That's Fox Business Network Cheryl Cassoni. We'll get the producer price index tomorrow. 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
1: From the Mitch Wright Plumbing, Heating, and Air News Desk, here's Tommy Rowe Jr. with the headlines you'll be talking about today.
23: Robert Prince Mongo Hodges, an eccentric local character, nightclub owner, and frequent political candidate who claimed to be from another planet, has died. On Monday, Memphis police officers responded to an ambulance call at the 1100 block of Crestwood Drive in East Memphis. Hodges was taken to the hospital in critical condition, where he was later pronounced dead. Hodges was 89 years old. And two women are accused of pocketing cash payments made by patients at a Memphis medical group and then trying to cover it up by altering records. LaKenya Smith and Monique Neely have both been charged with theft of property valued between $2,500 and $10,000, making false financial statements months after allegedly committing the crimes. The company stated Neely and Smith both accepted cash payments, entered them into the system, but later would withdraw the patient payment, which would make the system records show a refund was given. Smith is set to appear in court on August 12th, while Neely will report on August 21st. Those are your headlines, and I'm Tommy Rowe.
8: They got our crash cleared over to the shoulder on 40 eastbound just past Warford, so all lanes are open and moving. We've got police that are kind of sticking out in the kind of merge lane getting on from Warford, but that's about it. We also have this overturned vehicle crash that is affecting Sam Cooper eastbound near Graham. We got the right lane and the left shoulder block there. I'm Wendy Hayes with your total traffic.
9: Here's your forecast from News Channel 3. Our heat advisories will continue through Friday evening. High temperatures nearing 100. Heat index values topping 105. Slow it down. Be careful. Get lots of water. I'm News Channel 3 weather expert Todd Demers.
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2: 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Welcome back to Memphis Morning News. Cheryl Chumley with the Washington Times, online opinion editor, commentator, host of the Bold and Blunt podcast at the Washington Times. And Cheryl, I'll say that, you know, I remember your book, Lockdown, The Socialist Plan to Take Away Your Freedom. Now, as time and more sunlight shines on what happened, boy, the truth is in that title of your book, and your book is it is so true what the socialist movement was all about then and still is to this day. Welcome back to Memphis Morning News. How are you?
3: I'm doing great. It's always great to be with you, and thank you for that. Yes, Anthony Fauci is very revealing these days, isn't he?
2: No kidding. And you know, the more we hear from him and we understand now, we got to see a little peek behind the curtain with his personal diary. And some of the lies that he was telling us publicly, most recently, the most shocking thing, just the most shocking recently, there's been others, but with the first trimester and miscarriages, publicly he's talking about, don't worry about it. Don't worry about it. Get the second shot. And all of them were saying that. But then in his diary, he talks about the potential dangers of miscarriage with the second booster. And I wonder, Cheryl, is there legal grounds there? If we're not going to get him on other, you know, people are saying, well, what are you going to get the guy on? Well, maybe there's some legal grounds there where he lied publicly as a public official and knew otherwise.
3: Yeah, you know, those dominoes need to start falling, right? Not just with Anthony Fauci. And I've been saying this for a long time, with businesses that made people get shots as conditions of maintaining their employment and then suffered adverse health impacts from those shots. You know, to me, this is a gold mine for all these attorneys out there that look for the next big tort action, right, that they can take. And Anthony Fauci was certainly the head of all the narrative that came out. And he had us all, the entire country, hopping, skipping, and jumping to his, like, conflicting so-called science, I am science, guidance, not policy recommendations, but at the same time, they were putting forth, like, mandates. So, you know, he should definitely suffer some sort of legal ramifications. His age maybe will hold people off, hold attorneys off from going after him, but it's very revealing, and his attorney is probably walking on shells right now, hoping that he doesn't speak out.
2: Yeah, and you know, Cheryl, when you bring up his age, I think that it's a precedence, that you're setting a precedence for this, if it ever were to happen again, others who may be in Anthony Fauci's position now that will remember, well, we can't be like Anthony. And that's why I say there has to be consequences for this man's actions. I don't care how old the man is. I really don't. And I say that as not only because of, you know, what happened and how he treated it, and now we know, but also to maybe prevent it in the future. Others will see, well, they let him off. It's not that big of a deal, apparently. You can't do that. There's got to be some consequences.
3: There do have to be consequences. And you're dealing with people at Anthony Fauci's level, right? You're dealing with people who, first off, are sheltered by the bureaucracy. So there's rarely accountability anyhow. But you're also, in his particular field of expertise, dealing with the ego, right? These medical professionals who think that they know better than the average citizen about how the average citizen should, decide their own personal health matters. And when you look at what Anthony Fauci put out about pregnant women during COVID and mandating shots or recommending shots for them, That's some scary stuff.
2: Yeah.
3: Because I think a lot of pregnant women, and my own daughter was pregnant, as a matter of fact, at that time. And thankfully, she never got the shot. She didn't buy into it. But pregnant women at the time were talking about, you know, what should I do? What should I do? And they were very worried about it. And here comes Anthony Fauci saying, oh, I am science, so just listen to me.
2: Mm-hmm.
3: And, you know, we don't know what happened to those women who were pregnant and took the shot. We may not know for 5, 10, 15 years down the line.
2: Yeah, it's pretty shocking. Let's talk about the socialists. Now, your recent piece, the headline is Representative Alexandria Ocasio-Cortez gives another stellar theater performance. And I want to play a little clip that we ran on Monday from her weekend performance on Sunday morning, you know, talking head shows.
4: I think that during this time, and during, especially during COVID, there was a huge opening of the Overton window. We were shut down. There was some of the highest unemployment rates that we have seen because of those shutdowns.
5: Yeah.
4: Of course, rhetoric in that time is not rhetoric that we would use today.
2: And I bring that up, Cheryl, because I laugh when I hear her reference the Overton window, because I don't ever, this is a woman who now has been in her position now almost 10 years and has one piece of legislation to her name. I don't think she understands or even knows what the Overton window really is. And Joseph Overton it's almost as if somebody in her office explained to her the public policy Overton window, and she thought, oh, I need to sound potentially presidential, so I have to use this in my Sunday morning conversation on ABC this week. I can't take it serious. I'm sorry.
3: Yeah, it's like Kamala Harris with her little Venn circles or Venn circles.
2: Yeah, the Venn diagrams.
3: Right? Yeah. I just want to point out to your listeners that clip, and I listened to the entire thing, and I took it down word for word because I wrote about it. That clip that you played of Alexandria Ocasio-Cortez was an answer to the question about from the host about her and Democrat socialist viewpoints of defunding the police.
2: Yes.
3: So that was her answer.
2: I should have edited where more of it was in there. You're right, because it's telling that she tried to figure out a way to get around the question of,
3: yes,
2: do you support defunding the police? And she brings up the Overton window theory. And I think,
3: and COVID.
2: So we had the elections or the primaries yesterday, and thank goodness, as small of a win that it was, Hong did not get it in Wisconsin. But Cheryl, I guess the way to slow down the party of envy, as I call them, they're envious. They're envious of what others have, and they want what others have. They're the socialists. And how do we slow this movement down in this country and get these younger people to understand this is not the way to our future?
3: Okay, so this is a real-life example of the Overton window, right? 20 years ago, socialism was unacceptable in this country. And the Democrat Party has moved the goalpost. So now we are fighting to keep socialists, open socialists, who are really cloaked communists, out of office. And so how do we reel this back? It's going to be very difficult, because now socialism has sort of gone mainstream. It's no longer that dirty word. And the election results for that Wisconsin race that you're talking about was Crowley eked out a win 40% to Hong, the socialist, 39%. So that's huge. The fact that socialists / communists, right, because that's really what they are, can be running so successfully, even when they lose, they're winning successes because they're moving the normalization of socialism down the field until the point where America is quite okay with socialism, and now we'll be electing open communists. So very difficult. It has to start in the education system because our youthful voters have been brainwashed to believe that capitalism and a republic is something that we shouldn't have in America any longer.
2: Well, as I was told by a listener earlier this week, that I don't understand it. We're in two Americas. We're in Trump America, which is the have, and then there's the have-not America. And the have-nots believe that socialism is the answer because they can't have what the rich Americans have. And that's why I say it's the party of envy. And actually, you all, everybody who lives in this country has the right to that happiness and the ability to get there. Some have more obstacles than others, but we all have the ability to get there. It takes work. It takes dedication and persistence.
3: Absolutely. And that's where greatness lies, right? When you think about it, nothing great happens in life without overcoming some sort of adversity or challenge or struggle. It's not great unless it's something that it took a lot of effort or a price had to be paid to achieve it. And we've been teaching the youthful Americans, the younger generations, to look at struggle and challenge as something that is to be avoided at all costs.
2: Yeah, yeah.
3: And so that breeds that victim mentality that you're talking about that the socialists then prey on.
2: And, you know, I wonder, Cheryl, how much also of this is at the doorstep of parents who... maybe, you know, politics aside here for a minute, parents who, you know, like there's terms like helicopter parents, but who bring up kids that think that when they leave the home, when they leave the nest, they should get a nest just like the one they just left. But they don't understand maybe all the hard work and years that it took for mom and dad to get that nest. And to move from a single room apartment out of college and working for years to get your first home and then your second home. And now the kids who leave the bigger home, who leave the nest, they don't automatically get to start with a nest like the one they just left. And I think that there's a disconnect there. And part of that's on the doorstep of the parents.
3: Yeah, there is this sort of... You know, there's this sort of cycle that a nation goes through, right? You start out, everybody's struggling to get the basic necessities, and then you move into, you know, building prosperity in your own homes and as a country. And then the generation that comes out of that cycle of prosperity, though, are conditioned to think that this is how it should be. So they don't have to go through that, you know, pull up by their own bootstraps sort of struggle. And I think that in many respects, our society has sort of emboldened this younger generation, the Gen Zers, right,
2: yeah,
3: to think that when they come out of college that they're rightly owed that $90,000 a year, you know, salaried position,
2: right,
3: starting off in management. And they don't have to go work for, you know, $8 an hour because $8 an hour minimum jobs don't exist anymore because politicians, right, but make it seem as if they don't have to work hard, so they create $14 an hour minimum wage positions. So it's just society really has done a disservice to the younger generations by fostering that idea that they, because they're alive, they deserve everything that we all have had to work for.
2: And you know, I'll leave the conversation with this with you, Cheryl. In the spirit of here in Memphis, Fred Smith, founder of FedEx, passed away, mm-hmm, and the airport here, Memphis International Airport, has been renamed Frederick W. Smith Airport in his honor. But and here is exactly what we're talking about. On day one, when he started FedEx, they started with 14 airplanes carrying 186 packages to 25 different cities in this country. Today, 700 aircraft in FedEx fleet handle 18 million packages to more than 220 countries globally. It takes hard work. It takes persistence, dedication. And I'll tell you, we got a generation that doesn't understand it. They don't certainly understand socialism. That's for damn sure.
3: Because people like Bernie Sanders will come in and point to Fred Smith and say he's the evil fat cat capitalist who keeps the younger generations from achieving, right? They don't see the work. They only see the result.
2: That's a great point. Cheryl Chumley, it's always good to have you on Memphis Morning News, and thank you for your time. We'll catch up again soon.
3: Hey, thanks so much.
2: Appreciate
3: Bye
2: it.
3: Now.
5: Good morning. We got an injury crash on Walnut Grove westbound just before you get to Farm Road as you're going through the Shelby Farms area. Still working with this overturned car on Sam Cooper eastbound before you get to Graham in the right lane. Northbound the 240s for Walnut Grove. This crash looks to be over on the left shoulder. Appling and Bellevue Parkway a crash, and still police investigating on the westbound side of Winchester just before you get to Tullahoma. I'm Woody with your total traffic.
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1: 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Tommy, you're going out to the golf course today, right, to get everything set up?
2: Yeah, we're going to go set it up this afternoon and make sure everything's running for our show tomorrow.
1: Yeah, we'll be out tomorrow morning. Myself, Tim Van Horn, Tommy Rowe will be doing Memphis Morning News from 18 for the next 2 days.

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1: It's interesting because they say that the dog's brain reacts when you do this, when you do a certain thing in front of your dog. What do you think that is, Tommy?
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2: She finished first in her first contest. I'm Dave Anthony, Fox News.
3: I've been accused of not being a politician. Guilty as charged.
2: Senator Darlene Graham, after getting the most votes in a Republican primary in South Carolina, trying to replace her late brother Lindsey as the GOP nominee. She had been appointed to finish his current term. Graham did not get 50%, so she faces Congressman Ralph Norman, who

0: finished second in an August 25th runoff. Fox's Mark Meredith is in Columbia, South Carolina.
1: President Trump, who endorsed Graham, spoke with her overnight, and he says he remains on her side. Congressman Norman, who lost a gubernatorial primary earlier this year, says he is eager for a debate on who has the strongest conservative credentials.
2: I don't know where she stands on a lot of issues. I think that's where we'll find out.
0: In Connecticut, a Democratic congressman primaried out.
3: Former Hartford, Connecticut Mayor Luke Bronin is the most recent Democratic candidate to be favored by voters calling for younger leadership. He won his party's primary on Tuesday, beating 14-term Democratic Congressman John Larson. Larson has served for almost three decades in Congress, first elected during the Clinton administration, and becomes the 10th House member to lose a primary this year.
0: Fox's Tanya J. Powers. Democrats nominated a Bernie Sanders-backed progressive for Senate in Minnesota. Lieutenant Governor Peggy Flanagan will face Republican Michelle Tafoya, a former TV sportscaster, in November. But in Wisconsin, a Democratic socialist who had led in the polls, Francesca Hong, lost the primary for governor.
4: Those electability concerns that Hong had been trying to shake had caught up. Milwaukee County Executive David Crowley squeezed by with less than half a percentage point. He'd actually left the race and then got back in it last month with the support from current Democrat Governor Tony Evers.
0: Fox's Alexandria Hoff in Middleton, Wisconsin. Crowley faces Republican Tom Tiffany in November. We got an inflation update this morning showing just a slight increase in consumer prices last month from June. 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
10: August 12th, U.S. President Donald Trump deployed 800 National Guard troops to Washington, D.C. in 2025 and declared federal control of the D.C. police force. Major League Baseball players went on strike for 232 days in 1994, which caused the cancellation of the World Series for the first time in 90 years. The largest Tyrannosaurus Rex skeleton was discovered in Faith, South Dakota in 1990 by fossil hunter Susan Hendrickson. Cecil B. DeMille was born in Ashfield, Massachusetts in 1881. It would become known for such legendary films as The Ten Commandments. I'm Maximilian.
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0: atop Fox News headquarters in New York City. Always seeking solutions, never sowing division. It's Brian Kilmeade.
1: Hi, everyone. So glad you're there. It's the Brian Kilmeade Show. 1-866-408-7669. We're here in Midtown Manhattan. Heard around the country, around the world. Just found out the First Lady of Manhattan, of New York City, who is just such a delight. I've never heard her say a word. Is not going to be allowed to have the NYPD go to Lebanon and Syria. Why? Because those countries are on the do not visit list. And just because she's going to visit, there's no reason for our cops to go into danger. I love that stance. This hour, I'm going to be joined by Trey Gowdy. He's got a brand new book out. He's author of The Sound of Regret and the host of Sunday Night in America, former federal prosecutor, and seems to be taking full advantage of that law degree. Rebecca Heinrichs at the bottom of the hour, senior fellow at the Hudson Institute. But let's get to the big three.
2: Number three.
3: For those who have anything to say about the play in the last game, I didn't see the play in real time. I went straight to a press conference. I thought the play got called right. Thankfully, Sophie's okay. Was it egregious? Absolutely.
1: Yeah, it was. And it's not my fault that you did not watch the play and then went to a press conference and then said it was no big deal. Fever Midwest meltdown. The never-ending WNBA drama continues as Caitlin Clark's coach has a meltdown after admitting she didn't see the rough foul on Sophia Cunningham, which is why she minimized it. Whose fault is that? This league is not close to ready for prime time.
2: Number two.
4: Iran has an incredibly high threshold for the pain that they're willing to inflict on their own population. They're betting that the midterms will bring a change in U.S. policy. They know that the war is not popular here in the United States.
1: And they're playing out the long game. Iran talks breakdown as two straits are in lockdown. Why I think the military strikes should be next for us on them.
2: Number one.
5: Yeah, it was a sound rejection, certainly of DSA, certainly of, I mean, the craziness that became Francesca Hong's apology campaign about, no, I don't want to cancel Thanksgiving.
1: This is crazy. The primary aftermath. We review how Dems dodged a socialist disaster in Wisconsin, but not in Minnesota, as we learn more about how much El Said despises America's passionate pastimes that most of us like, in his own words. With us right now is, talk about likable. He's the utter definition of likable. Trey Gowdy joins us now. Trey, great to see you.
6: You too, Brian. How are you, brother?
1: Good, good. So congratulations on the book. I want to get to it. But first on what we're seeing now in politics, I know that you were just there and it seems like yesterday, but you got to say that these candidates probably would have get 1-2% when you were in Congress. Now these candidates for office, ones that want to abolish the Senate, abolish prisons, abolish the presidency, law enforcement, of course, abolish cops and ICE. They're within a whisker of getting this nomination on the left. Is this the beginning of the party switching, or is this the wake-up call for the Democratic Party?
6: No, I think it's a separate party. I mean, but we have to be careful. Politico, which never ceases to do the bidding of Democrats, is now calling what used to be liberals and progressives moderates. And I guess anyone is moderate compared to Francesca Hong. So we got to be careful. There's nothing moderate about even traditional Democrats. If you're a conservative, it's just the DSA folks are like one step removed from a psychiatric hospital, and they can't withstand cross-examination. Ask them where you want the killers of Dylann Roof to go. Ask them where they want the killers of George Floyd to go. Ask them where they want the Boston Marathon bombers to go. They don't believe in prison, Brian. They don't believe in police. They don't like our country. You mentioned the guy in Michigan. He doesn't even like Michigan. There are parts of Michigan that he says he'll never go back to.
1: Mackinac, I think that was, I think if I got that right, he didn't want to do that. And here's something else, Trey. I know you're more a golfer than football player, but this guy says he was a high school football player, and he says he hates football. It's toxic masculinity. Football in America, and he really hates the NFL. I mean, you would think, and not only that, that's not my opinion that he doesn't seem to watch when the game's on. I mean, listen to him talk about football, and this was something that he posted online. Here it is.
7: Football is very much associated with a particularly masculine and oftentimes toxic toxically masculine culture. And so much of it was about you wanted to be able to get back up and play for your team. And you really aren't allowed to show pain or vulnerability. That's part of the sport.
1: Isn't that terrible to show after taking a hard hit, you're not emotionally vulnerable? Isn't that the worst part of the sport?
6: Look, you're better with geography than I am, Brian. Is Detroit in Michigan?
1: Yeah, I'm pretty sure.
6: So they have NFL fans and college football fans. It is like a religion. Go tell Harold Ford Jr. that you don't like football. He's a Michigan nut. I don't know how these folks. I mean, I do know. Because it's a primary, and only like the most motivated voters get out. We'll see how he does against Mike Rogers with his anti-America. Look, baseball is America's pastime, but football is America's religion with a little R.
1: So you know what it's like when you try to get some opposition research on your opponent. El Saeed makes it easy, but it just made it a little harder because he deleted 160 posts. But he also criticized the 4th of July. He said fireworks suck, and they're not good for the environment. We shouldn't use them. He also advocated for replacing the Second Amendment. All right, I'm not sure with what.
6: With what? With no self-defense?
1: Yeah. So it's the craziest debate ever. We used to debate Obamacare. How do you save Social Security? Why are we putting so much money into our defense? Those were the old arguments. The Republicans want a strong defense, and Democrats want strong social programs. I mean, these are the old wrestling matches, but those are old school these days.
6: We got to be careful though, Brian, because we cannot fall into the trap of thinking the Angie Craigs of the world are now moderates, which is what Politico was calling what last year was a progressive. I mean, Bernie Sanders would not even endorse the lady in Wisconsin. So Bernie Sanders, I'm sorry, he's not a moderate Democrat. But Francesca Hong, who gets triggered by Thanksgiving, wait till she finds out there are three NFL games on Thanksgiving. Then she'll really be triggered. She hates Thanksgiving. That's too much even for Bernie Sanders. But he's not moderate. The Democrats that are winning are still not moderate Democrats. They're liberal. They're just not psychotic.
1: Right. And Chuck Schumer went all in for Craig, as well as Hakeem Jeffries and Nancy Pelosi, and she lost by Craig lost by 10. So that
6: welcome to the new Democrat Party. It is not an outlier. This is the party.
1: So I want to bring you to South Carolina, Darlene Graham, and it's going to be Darlene Graham and Ralph Norman in a runoff. Here she is yesterday, cut 11.
8: So I've already accomplished more in a few weeks than many do in decades. So I'm very proud of that. So when President Trump and others asked me to run for a full term in the Senate, I prayed hard about it. I knew I could not sit on the sidelines. That's not how Lindsay and I were raised. That's not who I am. I'm a fighter. Here's what South Carolinians should know about me. I'm a conservative Republican. I'm not a career politician.
1: So she does not have the endorsement, unless you know better, of Senator Tim Scott or Governor McMaster. Will they go in for either candidate, Congressman Ralph Norman or Darlene? Do you know?
6: I can't speak for Governor McMaster, for whom I have a tremendous amount of respect. But as you know, Tim Scott is like a brother to me. Tim wanted to wait and watch and bear eyewitness to Darlene Graham. Look, we all love Lindsay, but Darlene is her own person. Lindsay loved foreign travel. Travel for Darlene is going to Walmart and the grocery store. I would bet, if I were a betting man, which I'm not because my mom listens to your show, if I were a betting man, I would bet that Tim Scott will weigh in, and I think he's going to do it based on his eyewitness testimony of what he has seen over the last 3 weeks.
1: What about you?
6: I cannot. My employer, I love working with you, but anyone who watched my eulogy of Lindsey Graham probably can guess where I come down on this.
1: Understood.
6: And I would also add this, Brian. She beat three guys yesterday that have been in politics for a combined half a century. And the guy she's running against has run for, if I'm not good with math, but four different offices, including two this year. And yet he believes in term limits. So I'm having a hard time reconciling all of that. I don't know how you can go from wanting to lead a state to saying I want to be one of 100 people in the U.S. Senate unless you're just looking for a job in politics. But I won't be endorsing because I can't. But Tim Scott, I bet you he really likes his new Senator Graham colleague.
9: That's all right. So we'll look forward to that. He is allowed to endorse a candidate, right?
6: Yes, and he does frequently. Yes, sir.
9: So Trey, tell me about your new book, The Sound of Regret. Where does it come from? Where in your mind triggered this?
6: Real life, brother. I wrote one book in my head, and the publisher said that's three books. So round one was The Color of Death, and that kind of focuses on prosecutors and their relationship with victims, which is unique and lasts a lifetime. This one is same characters, but prosecutors and their relationship with witnesses. And if you want to know what regret sounds like, Brian, it is having to go tell a mom who trusted you with her son that her son was killed because he agreed to be a witness for you. That is the worst day in a prosecutor's life. So is it fiction? Yes. Did I live it? Yes. For nearly two decades.
9: So as you go put this together, was it hard to relive that moment and then try to recall the conversation?
6: Yes. I dedicated the book to the young man who helped me and to his mother. Because the relationship between you think about a young man of color trusting you when you say, look, I need you to help me in this case. I need you to be my witness and the cops will take care of you. And then a street preacher a hitman poses as a street preacher and executes you under the guise of taking him for a baptism, Brian, mm-hmm. executes him by a lake. And then I have to go tell Mrs. Sylvain Samuel that you trusted us and we let you down. That is the life of a prosecutor. You have highs, but you have some incredible lows. And I wanted to tell the real story. It's not what's portrayed on television. That's not reality. Reality is giving a young man a choice, be labeled a rat and help me or go spend the next three decades in prison. Those are your options.
9: Wow. So that book, it's now out, correct?
6: It is out, and pre-orders are, you know, not Brian Kilmeade level of good, but people are really kind, and they seem to like this genre.
9: There you go. The Sound of Regret was the number one. Your last book was number one bestseller on the fiction list, and you look to do that again. I'm sure it will. Trey, before I let you go, and I should really have ripped you for this, but I just wanted to see if you wanted to weigh in and give me an idea of where this social media on trial is heading. You have jury selection today in Oakland in a major federal case. They accuse Meta of deliberately designing Facebook and Instagram to keep users, mostly young people, engaged in scrolling. I look like TikTok and some other social media like Google and YouTube are trying to give out-of-court settlements, but it looks like Meta is not. They can't stop it. So they're writing some huge checks even for them. Where do you think this is heading as they expect to, of course, have Mark Zuckerberg on the stand again as a major witness?
6: I think where it's headed is accountability. The notion that you get immunity even though you have a product that you know is dangerous for people, whether it's cigarettes, whether it's fill in the blank, whether it's a pharmaceutical. Social media for particularly young girls has been incredibly harmful. So our civil justice system compensates people who have been injured. And look, the social media folks need to clean up the way they do things. You cannot target teenagers who, by the way, we don't even let them sign contracts. Most of them can't even drive yet. But yet they can go on these death scrolls and we give immunity to the companies? I don't think so. If you have an inherently dangerous product, you're going to bear responsibility for it, but you get a jury trial. Welcome to America. We're going to give you a jury trial. We'll let you like small government. Let's let 12 people decide.
9: So Meta has already paid $375 million in civil penalties, plus another $567 million for youth mental health treatment and prevention, $942 million combined. And then Meta, Google and TikTok and everything else, Snapchat, are writing checks to avoid things like this. I don't know where it ends because Europe is lining up too to sell. Do you, for example, expect, I mean, where does this stop, for example? What stopped Mr. and Mrs. Johnson in Iowa from suing or anywhere, someone in Utah and Texas?
6: I think it stops with age limits. I think eventually the social media companies are going to stop making deposits at the bank because they are all billionaires, if not bordering on trillionaires. And I think at some point they're going to say, look, we don't let kids sign contracts. We don't let them marry. We don't let them make major life decisions. We're not going to let them get addicted to something that's going to lead them to have suicidal ideations. So I think the legislature usually lags behind. So the courts, usually that's where the ideas pop up, and then the legislation comes afterwards. Some countries are already banning social media for young kids. Mm-hmm. I mean, if you know it's harmful for them, like cigarettes, I mean, you're gonna let kids go buy cigarettes? You're gonna let them buy alcohol? We don't even let them drive. We don't even let them drive a golf cart at my golf course. But yeah, you're gonna let them go on a death scroll.
9: All right. It's hell to pay. At least we're sobering up. It took a while, but we're sobering up in society. We're leaving them out of schools. And now we're, hopefully leaving them at home. Trey Gowdy, yes, thanks sir. So much. Pick up his book, pre-order his book, The Sound of Regret. Thanks, Trey.
6: Yes, sir. God bless. Take care.
9: And check out his show on Sunday night. Back in a moment.
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3: The talk show that's getting you talking. You're with Brian Kilmeade.
4: So what was that lady signing? A new law that puts child predators behind bars? A new bill that castrates kidnappers? Legislation that makes lethal injection mandatory for anyone who listens to a Brian Kilmeade audiobook without headphones?
5: So that was Greg Gutfeld, who gave me a heads up on the five that I was in his monologue. And you guys, what do you Google it every day to see if I pop up in the monologue?
6: I feel like the algorithms just feed me this. It was really by chance that I happened to catch it. But yeah, see, you had that tip and you didn't even pass it on.
5: I know, I didn't pass it on. When he said to me, I go, you know what? I'll let that sit. But I guess you guys picked up on it.
6: But to be fair, they then give you a nice full screen of you and with Teddy and Booker T. So it was a nice full screen.
5: That was okay, good. Yeah. And anyway, you could, any, even if it's derogatory.
6: Agreed. So if you get a sudden bump in sales with your old book, you can thank Greg.
5: But you know, if people really want to get under Greg's skin, pre-order Uniting the States, The Six Crucial Moments That Forged the American Miracle.
6: Don't do it for you. Do it to annoy Greg.
5: And do it for America. It's to celebrate America 250. When we come back, I want to find out what the latest move should be in the war in Iran. We're at an interesting place right now. Rebecca Heinrichs all over at Senior Fellow with the Hudson Institute. Also, some things are changing in Ukraine. She was just in Ukraine. We're going to share that. And some good news coming from Iraq. Yes, good news in Iraq. I don't normally say that. Don't move. You listen to the Brian Kilmeade Show.

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2: Fox News, I'm CJ Pop. A rough night for far-left Democratic Socialist Francesca Hung, who wanted to be on the November ballot for Wisconsin governor despite deleting a post from 2020 proclaiming cancel Thanksgiving.
3: Wisconsin lived up to its reputation of narrow margins. It became pretty clear in the evening that those electability concerns that Hung had been trying to shake had caught up. Milwaukee County Executive David Crowley squeezed by with less than half a percentage point.
2: Fox's Alexandria Hoff in Middleton, Wisconsin. A key reading on inflation.
4: The consumer price index rose 0.1% in July, in line with forecasts. And the 12-month headline inflation rate eased to 3.4% from 3.5% as expected.
2: Fox's Frank Lanza said the report could help ease worries about future rate hikes from the Federal Reserve. 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
1: From the Mitch Wright Plumbing, Heating, and Air News Desk, here's Tommy Rowe Jr. with the headlines you'll be talking about today.
5: Shelby County Commissioner Erica Sugarman was in court Tuesday for arraignment on four vandalism charges. Involved the alleged vandalism of campaign signs at a polling place at Greater Lewis Baptist Church at Poplar and East Parkway back in April. A witness told police she saw Sugarman cut zip ties and discard political signs that weren't hers. Sugarman pled not guilty and is expected back in court on September 10th. Collierville Fire Chief John Silberg has been placed on administrative leave until further notice. Town officials say the leave is due to a personal matter and that there are no further details that they can discuss. Silberg has been with the department since 2022 and previously served as emergency management director in Germantown.
6: High temperatures nearing 100. Heat.
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0: He's so busy, he'll make your head spin. It's Brian Kilmeade.
1: Iran is going fine, going just absolutely fine. We totally control the Strait of Hormuz. We have control over it. Nobody else, only us. Our Navy is unbelievable, and things are going great for our country. I don't trust Iran. Why? Are you saying I trust Iran? I'm the last person to trust Iran. They've lied to me constantly. We have total control over the Hormuz Strait right now. They don't have control. We have total control. We own it. And at some point, maybe they'll do something and then they get blown away. But we right now, we're in a very good position.
2: But right now, we can't get merchant ships through the Strait. So therefore, instead of getting 100 ships through, we're getting maybe 8 to 10. And we're doing it going through the other side of the Strait, the Oman side of the Strait. While Oman and Iran talk to each other about how they're going to run it. Meanwhile, we'll never sign off on it. While yesterday in the Wall Street Journal, Gulf states came together and said they basically have come to the reality that they believe that they're never going to get back free transit to the Strait of Hormuz. What's the reality? Rebecca Heinrich joins us now, senior fellow at the Hudson Institute. Rebecca, welcome back. President said he owns the Strait. We do have a blockade on a blockade, but reality is we're not getting much transit through there.
3: Yeah, so Secretary Wright, Brian, yesterday came out pretty hard on X and other platforms, really trying to get skeptics to understand that though we do not have all of the oil flowing through the Strait that we want, we basically have levels that are good enough to, that's going to keep voters happy. It's going to get the keep the price of gasoline low enough, you know, to getting to the, through the election. And that gives the administration some confidence to keep the current strategy in place for now. And then that clip you just played of President Trump where he was saying, like, look, essentially, the Iranians may do something stupid, and then we may, you know, go through the military option. Yeah, that basically, that kind of seems a strategy. We're going to keep doing what we're doing, basically Project Freedom, usher ships through the Strait. And then if the Iranians do something really foolish again, you know, a striking a U.S. ship or trying to, then the United States may go the route that I think Trump really wants to do, which is a much more significant military operation.
2: I mean, what they would like to do is create as much turbulence as possible leading up to the midterms. They would like to see Donald Trump more than any other president, including Jimmy Carter, really make sure he does not have the same power afterwards, after the midterm elections.
3: Yeah, that's basically the dilemma that we're in. Because the Trump administration's strategy is to manage the problem through the election, the Iranians totally know that. So they're going to make it as painful and embarrassing for President Trump and his team as they possibly can, which is why I think you're seeing a change in the tone of President Trump. You saw Vice President Vance just a few weeks ago saying that he believed that the Iranians wanted a change of course, that they didn't want to pursue the same path they've had for 47 years. I mean, that's absurd. There's no evidence that demonstrates that. We just had another credible assassination attempt or plan on President Trump's life while these negotiations were ongoing. So clearly President Trump is now communicating to the American people he doesn't trust these guys at all.
2: So where do you think the state of the Red Sea is, the other strait, Bab el Mandeb Strait, where the Houthis are beginning to create some turbulence?
3: Yeah, so the Houthis, just to keep in mind, the Houthis are just an Iranian proxy. So whatever the Houthis are doing, it's because they're basically being directed by the IRGC. So when the Houthis are standing down, I suspect that that's due to heavy diplomatic pressure, or they're being paid off by different factions in the region, different Gulf states, not to fire into the Strait. If the Houthis are firing into the Red Sea, it means they're being paid by the IRGC and directed. This is why, Brian, any kind of sanctions relief, like that MOU, was a disaster, even though it was short-lived, only lasted 3 weeks. But it gave Iran about $5 billion of sanctions relief that they could use to fund proxy groups like the Houthis. And then this is the result.
2: So six people were killed over there, and the Houthi forces fired missiles at a commercial vessel doing that, the three of which were Pakistanis. How much does this have to do with their problem with Saudi Arabia? And just so happens it's happening at the same time as we have a problem with Iran? Or is it just coordinated?
3: I mean, I think it's coordinated. I mean, the Houthis, I mean, look, this is all give, if you, the big picture is Iran wants to establish hegemony over the region, so over these Sunni states, including Saudi Arabia, which is why Saudi Arabia's passivity is what I would call it now, describe it. I mean, Saudis are the ones that are pressuring President Trump to call off military strikes. They're getting cold feet, in part because they think that the Trump administration isn't going to really do fully what is necessary to degrade the Iranians. And so Iranian proxies vis-a-vis the Houthis continue to give major problems against Saudi Arabia. But the Saudis they're going to keep putting up with these people long term unless the Saudis get some courage to back the United States doing what is necessary to put an end to the Iran regime.
2: So do you think that we should take military action against the Houthis if this continues? Because you can't have two straight shut down.
3: Oh, absolutely. And, you know, and I will say, since I'm just kind of beating up on the Saudis right now and their passivity, the Saudis, to their credit, really are trying to get a coalition together now to prevent the Red Sea from being closed, like the Strait of Hormuz is, because it's much easier to get a coalition now and prevent the Strait from being closed than to try to reopen it once you have in mind and all kinds of terrible, nasty things. So the Saudis have at least learned from that. But, you know, the Saudis can't do this without the United States. And again, Brian, remember just earlier on in the Trump administration, President Trump was just really pummeling the Houthis until it was called off. He was convinced by some people around him to stop hitting the Houthis. I think that was a mistake. I mean, you got to really degrade these guys as much as we possibly can.
2: I know. Now, in Iraq, some good news. Observers see indications suggesting the Iraqi federal government is beginning to crack down on the Iranian-backed militias in Iraq that we seem to have gotten through to this new prime minister. I don't know what kind of firepower he has and how much is in country, but do you expect something substantially to change?
3: So this seems like a quiet Rubio success. So it seems to me that, you know, Marco Rubio is kind of the fixer when things aren't going well. We find out that there's these diplomatic breakthroughs that happen. And that, to me, looks like that's what this was. I mean, if you can get the Iraqi government to essentially push out or crack down on Iranian influence in the region, I mean, that's one of the unintended consequences of President George W. Bush's deposing Saddam Hussein, is that you had the Iranians try to pull Iraq into their orbit because you didn't have a country opposing Iran. So if President Trump, vis-a-vis Marco Rubio, can get a pro-U.S. government in Iraq that's strong enough and has the guts to push the Iranians out, you basically redeem the bad outcome of the Iraq war, which would be an incredible thing for President Trump to achieve.
2: Remember, when Barack Obama took over, there was quietness in Iraq. They actually had an election, and the opponent won. And it was Barack Obama who said, I'd rather leave al-Maliki in there instead of Alawi, even though he lost the election. And he stayed in there, and we pulled all our troops out, and our result was ISIS. So we made a series of calamitous decisions there and let politics skirt its way in. So I'll see where it happens. I have a prediction, Rebecca. Can I bounce it off you?
3: Yeah.
2: I think the Iranians hit one of our ships, they hit one of our bases, and we're going to be forced into action. There's a belief out there, and the president hasn't pushed back hard enough. We don't have the munitions to go forward. We don't have all that we want, but we got plenty to go forward. To go and finish them off, at least finish off the 20%+ of the targets we left off Epic Fury.
3: Can I say something on the munitions piece, Brian? We have time for that?
2: Yeah.
3: So, on munitions, I've been talking to some people who know exactly what we have, and I just want to agree with you completely. So basically, for our listeners, what we don't have enough of that we want is the longer range exquisite strike systems like Tomahawk, which you really need whenever the country that you're hitting has robust air defenses. And so we used a lot of those munitions at the beginning of the war. But once we destroyed their defenses, we can now have gravity bombs, those bombs that are much easier to get closer to the target and drop. And we've got plentiful of those kinds of munitions. The other kind that we don't have much of that we want more of is missile defenses interceptors. But let me say that I have heard that part of the problem there is when we stop and start these military operations, that's not what Cooper wants to do. Cooper, I mean, I would suspect he would want a sustained military operation because you want to suppress anything the adversary can retaliate against. If you have stop and start, they can regroup and have more munitions so that you have to expend more more interceptors. So even that problem, I think, can be mitigated. And then, you know, I keep seeing Hegseth put out more press releases that we're getting more contracts signed so the other defense companies can get cranking and make a lot more of these munitions that we need.
2: I hear you. And lastly, Russia, as they say, is using drones to probe air defenses on all of Europe, especially focused on Germany. How could a country struggling against Ukraine want to expand a war? Real quick.
3: I mean, what Russia's trying to do, anytime Ukraine does really well, Russia tries to scare NATO so that it stops supporting Ukraine. So the best thing we can do is just steady course, continue to support Ukraine.
2: Even though they're adding, I think, 50,000 North Korean troops, is crazy.
3: Adversaries are collaborating.
2: Rebecca Heinrichs, thanks so much. Always appreciate it.
3: Thanks, Brian.
2: And always great. Meanwhile, Stuart Varney's next. We'll do a simulcast and then squeeze in some calls. So glad you're there.

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1: Hey, welcome back, everybody. We're going to do a simulcast with Stuart Varney. So in a matter of moments, he's going to come back from commercial, and you'll be able to watch me on FBN as well as see the stream, which you get on Fox Nation. And also, this is one of the things you'll catch on YouTube, youtube.com/@TheBrianKilmeadShow. Everyone's talking about the YouTube channel. And don't forget, we also have a book coming out, United the States, The Six Crucial Moments That Forged the American Miracle, that is now available for you to pre-order, but also just talks about another reason to understand how special it is for year 250. But I'll listen in, Stuart Varney introduced me.
2: Brian Kilmeade will magically appear. There the lad is. Michigan Democrat Senate nominee Abdul El Sayed has removed old videos from his YouTube channel where he urged people to stop celebrating the 4th of July with fireworks. His team claims the old videos don't represent his current views. You buying that, Brian?
1: No, absolutely not. He just doesn't want it. It doesn't help his candidacy now that he's trying to beat a conservative Republican like Mike Rogers in a battleground state like Michigan. I mean, think about everything that he has said. He actually said fireworks suck. We shouldn't do it. Okay, really? He also says football is toxic masculinity. And he had a hard time in the locker room, even though he said he was captain of the football team. I'm pretty sure in 97% of teams, they vote you captain by the players. So he said they didn't like him because of the color of his skin on football. So he doesn't like the NFL, which, Stuart, according to reports, is pretty popular. I mean, it's even selling out stadiums in Australia and London, everywhere. So good luck with that. I mean, what does this guy like about this country?
2: Yeah, not much by the looks of it. Another one for you, Brian. I want you to listen to Dave Portnoy, what he had to say about DJ Carrington's white privilege statement. Dave goes at it. Watch.
3: It was a crazy thing to tweet, maybe crazier than to try to act like it had nothing to do with the play. So I have no idea what she's talking about. I don't think anybody can have any idea what she's talking about. Bizarre.
2: Brian, forgive me for being direct, but I think this is all about race and jealousy. Where am I going wrong?
1: Yeah, you're not really going wrong at all. And there was a great guy that was interviewing Dave Portnoy. He goes by the name of Brian Kilmeade, so I was able to solicit that answer. But you don't have to pay any rights fees, Stuart. That's the kind of relationship you and I have. But you have him on all the time anyway. What he's trying to say is this. So we've seen that if you've been watching this channel, you've seen the hard foul. So the hard foul came a couple of days after Sophie Cunningham came out and said, no offense, but trans men shouldn't be playing in women's sports. And there's just a firestorm has been created wherever she goes now, as if that's a radical statement. It is a rational statement, America. Yeah. I don't care if you're a Democrat or Republican. And Sophie Cunningham has been a target ever since. What also is happening is the Carrington, who comes out and makes the hard foul, tweets out white privilege. And then when people said, are you kidding me? What does white privilege have to do with it? She said, no, it was the reaction to the foul that is white privilege. Excuse me. You tweeted it out in the locker room. So how do you even know the reaction from your hard foul after you got tossed from the game? So nobody's buying her explanation. Yesterday, this thing took another turn. When the coach of the Fever of the coach of Sophie Cunningham and Caitlin Clark, when she comes out and says she was getting criticized because she didn't defend Sophie. She defended the hard foul of a player she used to coach. She used to coach Carrington. 2 days later, she got booed on the court last night. So afterwards, she gives a press conference, at which time she screams and uses expletives to say, I never saw the foul. That's why I defended my former player instead of my current player. And then one got emotional about it. Have you ever seen a group of coaches and management of a major sports league be more ill-equipped to handle the spotlight? I have never seen a league run worse.
2: You got it. I'm going to lighten the mood for a second. I've got another one for you. Men have talked them for years. Men have talked themselves out of using purses, but you've been using them for a long time. Don't deny it. Don't deny it. Watch this.
4: I'm a guy with a man bag. My pockets are always jammed with stuff.
5: Women have the purse because they do the shopping.
6: Brian, you've got a man bag.
5: That's true.
7: Did you bring the man bag?
5: Yeah.
8: And he carries
5: money comes in,
8: a
5: money comes out.
8: He carries a man bag.
1: That's not a purse.
2: Well, I guess you were ahead of your time, Brian.
1: What I'm trying to say is I got stuff. I got to carry stuff around, but I keep it on my body. This new thing with all these rich, famous athletes and celebrities, they're holding it like a purse, like a...

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1: The 11 o'clock.
2: All right, so that's all true. So did you know that?
3: I did hear that. I heard you love the fanny pack. But the thing you don't say is when you put your backpack on, 9 times out of 10, your straps are all twisted. And I don't know
2: is
3: how that
2: true?
3: Doesn't drive you crazy.
2: I did not know that.
3: Yeah.
2: So here's the thing. This new thing is crazy. It is very, I guess, metrosexual. You see Jalen Brunson and Haaland over in Norway. Mm-hmm. They've been paid to literally carry around what looks like a purse.
3: The bags.
2: Which makes me look bad because I carry something from my iPad, you know, and some other things that I need. So it's not a purse, but now they're actually holding a bag. And believe me, these guys have staffs that walk around with them. They don't need anything. I'm sure they wear sweats. I mean, they don't have anything even for their pockets.
3: But if you're carrying like the Louis Vuitton duffel bag, it like completes the look. I mean, I think it looks, and they're literally just carrying it from what, their car to walking into the locker room, which also looks ridiculous.
2: They're getting paid a lot of money.
3: Completely.
2: Don't you think so?
3: I do. As a quick aside, another merch item. The Kill Me Merce. Yeah, the man bag. I think we need to order them.
2: We are working on a few things, right?
3: Yeah. Will America, will you buy that?
2: Will you buy a Brian Kilmeade man bag? Think about that for a second. Without my face on it. Listen to Brian Kilmeade Show. Don't move.
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16: Democrats pick a moderate in Wisconsin. I'm Dave Anthony, Fox News. David Crowley won the primary for governor weeks after he dropped out of the race far back in the polls. But Crowley got back in, got backed by outgoing Governor Tony Evers, and defeated a Democratic socialist, Francesca Hong.
17: Is that about the establishment versus progressives? It's about building something bigger than any one campaign. It's about building a movement, y'all.
16: Crowley will face Republican Tom Tiffany in November. The results are different in Minnesota.
18: Democratic primary voters sent this clear message that they are looking for radical change in Washington. Lieutenant Governor Peggy Flanagan beat Congresswoman Angie Craig by 20 points, despite being outspent by 2 to 3 times. The far-left progressive wants Medicare for all. She's accused Israel of genocide. She wants to abolish ICE. And back during the Black Lives Matter protests, she called for a abolishing prisons and defunding the police.
16: Fox's Garrett Tenney in Minneapolis. Flanagan's a

0: Opponent is a former TV sportscaster, Michelle Tafoya, won the Republican Senate primary. In Connecticut, Democrats also went for change. Congressman John Larson became the 10th House lawmaker to lose a primary this year. His Democratic challenger, Luke Bronin, won by 22 points after telling voters that President Trump's re-election changed everything. But in South Carolina, Trump-backed Senator Darlene Graham finished first in a Republican primary to replace her late brother Lindsey as the GOP nominee in November.
1: Thank you to God for carrying my family and me through some of the most challenging times we've ever had the past few weeks.
0: But she didn't get 50%, so Graham faces Congressman Ralph Norman in an August 25th runoff. President Trump has just posted on Truth Social about the Strait of Hormuz, where Iran's disrupted shipping with attacks for months. He wrote, "The U.S. has total control," adding in all caps, "I think we will keep it." The president also calls the U.S. Navy blockade around Iran's ports a wall of steel, but Iran-backed Houthi rebels attacked a ship in a different waterway yesterday, killing six people. America's listening to Fox News.
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5: From the Mitch Wright Plumbing, Heating, and Air News Desk, here's Tommy Rowe Jr. with the headlines you'll be talking about today.
6: A new public indoor swimming pool is coming to the city of Bolivar thanks to a $3.5 million grant from the state of Tennessee. Bolivar mayor announced Tuesday that the city was awarded this local parks and recreation fund. The funding will go toward the development of a new indoor pool facility completed in phases over the next several years. Shelby County Commissioner Erica Sugarman was in court Tuesday for arraignment on four vandalism charges involving the alleged vandalism of campaign signs at a polling place at Greater Lewis Baptist Church at Poplar and East Parkway back in April. Sugarman pled not guilty and is expected back in court on September 10th.
7: Our heat advisories will continue through Friday evening. High temperatures nearing 100, heat index values.
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0: atop Fox News headquarters in New York City. 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It's Brian Kilmeade.
1: Hi, everyone. So glad you're there. It's the Brian Kilmeade Show. Big hour coming your way. Evan Barker is going to be with us, author of Nothing Left, Confessions of a Democratic Operative, a former Democratic campaign operations, and we'll have a lot to talk about there. There's a lot of former Democrats that are extremely upset at the direction of the party. We have Jeffrey Epstein, Julian Epstein. Man, big difference. Julian Epstein, who's a longtime Democrat, who said, I'm done with that party. James Carville said, if Hassan Piker continues to be a force, he can't be in the same party as him. He wants out. And we have a lot of other examples, including, Doug Schoen and others who consider themselves moderates or just not crazy and want out of the party. And we are in our primary season. I never remember such intensity. So before we get to Karl Rove, let's get to the big three.
2: Number three.
3: For those who have anything to say about the play in the last game, I didn't see the play in real time. I went straight to a press conference. I thought the play got called right. Thankfully, Sophie's okay. Was it egregious? Absolutely.
1: Yeah, don't get mad at us because you missed the play. Fever Midwest meltdown. Never-ending WNBA drama continues as Caitlin Clark's coach had a meltdown after admitting she didn't see the rough foul on her fellow player, Sophie Cunningham, which was why she minimized it. Really? It's my fault or the press's fault that you didn't see the play but commented on it?
2: Number two.
4: Iran has an incredibly high threshold for the pain that they're willing to inflict on their own population. They're betting that the midterms will bring a change in U.S. policy. They know that the war is not popular here in the United States.
1: That is Dan Hoffman, Russian expert and a Middle East expert, CIA guy. Iran talks breakdown as two straits lockdown. And we have just hit Iran back for attacking two ships yesterday. I just was able to see the explosion. It is pretty substantial. Why I think military strikes are coming back big time before Labor Day.
2: Number one.
5: Yeah, it was a sound rejection, certainly of DSA, certainly of, I mean, the craziness that became Francesca Hahn's apology campaign about, no, I don't want to cancel Thanksgiving.
1: That's really not what Karl Rove would have a candidate run on, not canceling Thanksgiving. But maybe I'm getting ahead of myself. Primary aftermath. We review how the Dems dodged a socialist disaster in Wisconsin, but not in Minnesota. And we get more revelations about what El Sayed really thinks about America. Not much. About at least our traditions and everything else around it. Let's bring in Karl Rove. Karl, welcome back.
6: Well, welcome back to you. I must admit, I was hoping Tyrus would be there. We had such a great program in your absence. You could have stayed out another week. I mean,
1: is that Allison? Is this true? That she says it's true. Is that true?
6: We had a great program.
1: Now, would you?
6: Yeah, we hit it.
1: Sometimes you size up hosts and think that would be a good candidate. Do you think Tyrus would be a good candidate?
6: Look, I don't want to get into the management issues. I'm just saying that Fox is fortunate to have a good backup.
1: No, candidate as a politician. Do you think Tyrus would be a good politician?
6: Well, a straight shooter, intimidating in physical, strength. Yeah, absolutely. Nobody mess with that guy on the campaign trail.
1: Pretty sure. Even Hassan Piker. So yesterday, it looks as though they're going. Your thoughts about what happened in Wisconsin yesterday in the governor's seat. It looks like a late surge stopped the socialists from winning, the one who wants to cancel Thanksgiving, the Senate, the police, and just about everything else. Your thought about her loss?
6: Well, it was very narrow. And the sitting governor came out in favor of Crowley. And I think Democrats in the state woke up and said, we can't allow this. But think about it. A handful of votes, less than 1% separated the two of them. That's 4,000 or 5,000 votes, I think the final count is going to be. And he was saved by the early absentee ballots that came out of Milwaukee County, where he's the county executive. So Democrats dodged a bullet there. But you're right. They didn't dodge one in Minnesota, where the Lieutenant Governor Flanagan was nominated for the Senate. She is, there with the Governor Walz and, won a convincing victory. And no, the Democrats have got a problem. And it's just not one person in the form of El Saeed. They've got Troy Jackson. They got Flanagan. They almost had Hong. I mean, their party's in trouble.
1: So when you talk about, too, Hakeem Jeffries, Chuck Schumer, you know, Nancy Pelosi, all won for Craig. And not only did Craig lose, but lost by 10. So this is pretty substantial. Yeah. And she's got fraud all over her. She's part of an administration that allowed fraud to run rampant for years. Governor Walz thought it was so bad, he decided, I'm not running anymore. I'm retiring after this. But now she's going to be the pick.
6: Yeah, well, she's now started to say, well, it was his fault. That wasn't mine. He was in charge of the fraud issue, not me. And I'll fight fraud.
1: Okay, great. I'm sold. So what do you think Michelle Tafoya's chances are over in Minnesota? I mean, she's trailing by 8 prior to the primary. Do you give her a shot in Minnesota? No one's won there as a Republican since 2006.
6: Yeah, I do. But she's got to prosecute the case. She's got the advantage of being an outsider. Here's a popular sports figure. You know, she's going to be a different kind of candidate. And it's going to be interesting. Think about this. The top two jobs up in Minnesota today, the U.S. Senate seat and the governor, there are 4 women, 2 Republicans and 2 Democrats running for them. And I think it's going to be a very interesting contest. The next 3 or 4 weeks are going to be really important. How does Tafoya introduce herself into the general election? And how does she go on the offense against Flanagan? And how does she appeal to, you know, basically normie Democrats who say that woman's pretty far left and she's going to be vulnerable on the issue that we care about, as every Minnesotan does, the use of our tax dollars to pay crooks and frauds.
1: Yeah, so this is a primary situation. So now El Saeed is front and center because, you know, you could make a case that it will decide the balance of power in the Senate if the Republicans can flip that seat. And Mike Rogers comes in. You know, Carl, he seems like your ideal type of candidate. You know, he is somebody that is not necessarily MAGA, but not anti-MAGA. He's a conservative with a proven track record and great national security bona fides, as well as an FBI background and a military background, who got really close last time. So why wouldn't we think he's going to win by 4 or 5 this time?
6: Well, he's got to run a campaign. Each campaign is separate. Yes, he laid a good foundation last time around. And I say this as a friend of his. He's a terrific guy and a wonderful candidate and was a substantial, thoughtful, capable member, chairman of the House Intelligence Committee. And he's got to run a good campaign, better than he did last time around. Ran an okay campaign last time around. But my column this week in the Wall Street Journal is addressed to people like Mike and others who are running against these left wingers. And I'm going to lay out 7 things that that they need to do, Republicans need to do to win these races against people like El Saeed.
1: And I think that he wanted El Saeed. He thought he matched up better than with him. So he got what he wanted. Cut 9 is Mike Rogers last night.
7: This guy spent hours hating on what most Michiganders would enjoy in their pastimes, and he should be held to account for that. These are views that he held that he was pretty strong about, but he knew that he had to delete them all, for if people really knew who he was, they wouldn't vote for him. So you're right. It's just a matter of making sure we have the resources and the people that are out there fighting what I think is the heart and soul of the country in this particular race.
1: And one thing that emerges, he doesn't like fireworks. And he does not like football. He does not.
6: Well, even more importantly for Michiganders, he doesn't like Mackinac Island. This is a favorite of Michiganders. It's an island at the north part of the peninsula, and it doesn't allow cars on it. It's an island. And so they only have horses and carriages. And he said, I hate it. And they dug up that comment. And I think it's good because it's sort of, you know, this is point number 3 on my list of things that Republicans need to do. Don't let Democrats get away with disavowing past outrageous positions. And it's not only positions on the issues, but it's also positions on things like, in the case of Hong, Thanksgiving and Valentine's Day. She hated them both. And in the case of El Saeed, Mackinac Island, because it just portrays him as a weird, out of touch guy. Now go after him on his positions on the issues. That's point number 4. And also go after him about his associations. Make him eat every comment that Hassan Piker has ever said. And he'll say, well, I don't agree with that. Well, then why are you hanging around with a guy who says 9/11, the United States deserved it? Why are you hanging around with a guy who says the use of rape by Hamas after October 7th doesn't change the dynamic for me? Why are you associating with a guy who has all of these obnoxious, outrageous things about America that he says? Why did you ever appear with him? Of course, because you agree with him. Don't mislead us. Don't try and lie to us. You thought it was cool to hang out with a guy like that. And here's the other positions that you yourself have adopted in the past, and make him meet those too.
1: So I want you to hear what Julian Epstein said about what he's going to do now. Remember, a longtime Democrat. Listen.
8: Syed, for his part, he says the only Jewish state in the world doesn't have a right to exist. And Schumer knows that Syed is I think, a bigot. I think it's fair to say he's a bigot. And, you know, Griff, this is doesn't pain me to say it. I say it because I think Democrats have to take a position. I'm going to be supporting Mike Rogers. I'm going to be raising money for Mike Rogers because I think he's the normie candidate. I think he's the moderate centrist candidate. And I don't want to be part of a team that will have people like Syed in it.
1: Wish more people would say that.
6: Well, that's awfully courageous on his part, and I bet you that there are a bunch of people in Michigan who want to say that. It's up to Mike Rogers to make it possible for them to say it, and that is, don't gaslight people by claiming things that aren't happening. Don't scream communist, because that's not going to win additional votes. Don't let them get away with disavowing past outrageous statements. Be specific and say, this is what he said. Don't let them escape from dangerous associations. And also explain why their positions are so bad. For example, this guy is endorsed by the DSA. Or supported by the DSA, I should say. Well, say, look, the DSA says you shouldn't have a landlord or a mortgage. So they want the government to be in charge of deciding on your housing, and they don't want to have the opportunity to buy a house, save and buy a house, and then let it grow in value over the years. And that's why socialism is bad. And then, you know, force normal Democrats, other Democrats in Michigan, other Republicans, you know, Tom Barrett, who's running against a DSA back candidate. DSA candidate says, oh, I'm going to let my membership lapse so I can focus on the general election. Well, don't let him get away with that. And ask other Democrats, do you support the outrageous positions of my opponent? Do you support abolishing ICE? Do you abolishing the prisons and defunding the police? Make them disassociate themselves from these lunatics.
1: So here's the thing, Carl. We've been talking pretty consistently for the last 15 years, 20 years about what the trends were in politics, you know, whether it was Obamacare or saving Social Security, whatever it is. But we watched the craziness happen with the whole defunding the police, one of the craziest things ever. Some of the people behind it are acting like we're not going to remember it and basically apologizing for it. One of which, I think everybody on the left is trying to make the next president, and that's AOC. Listen to her over the weekend, cut 15.
9: Did the movement go too far with some of those positions? I mean, you briefly supported the idea of defunding the police.
10: I think that during this time, and especially during COVID, there was a huge opening of the Overton window. We were shut down. There was some of the highest unemployment rates that we have seen because of those shutdowns.
9: Yeah.
10: And I think that the doors were really open in trying to entertain any and every policy that was going to get us to a better place. And I actually think that the discussions that were had in that time were quite fruitful.
1: Really?
6: Right. Yeah. Yes. Abolishing the prisons and defunding the police is going to get us to a better place. Make her eat that for the next 3 years. I mean, please, the idea that this is a woman who could be president of the United States is just absurd to me. She can barely string together two sentences. And she thinks probably in her own mind that she has done a brilliant job now of divorcing herself from all of these crazy things that she said. But think about that. Oh, well, we had COVID and we had high unemployment. So that gave us the right to open the Overton window to wonderful ideas that would make us better, like defunding the police and abolishing prisons, because everybody knows that that would just mean that people who didn't deserve to be in prison were out on the streets intermingling with us. And it's just, there's nothing so much as a crime. It's just, you know, it's where you were. I mean, please, this is just nutty. Just nutty. Let's be honest about it. It's absurd. And we ought to say, oh, really? You say that? What caused you to change your mind And what do you think about people who still think we ought to defund the police and abolish prisons? Where are you on that today, AOC? The idea that she could be the Democratic nominee in 2028 is laughable. Maybe it's not laughable to Democrats to nominate her, but to make her president is laughable.
1: Right. And by the way, if she stands on a stage and beats you in a debate, you deserve to lose. I mean, she does not do any studying. You know, there's times you don't maybe as eloquent as you should be, but you know the issues. She does not know any issues, period. She doesn't know the fundamentals about what she believes. She can't defend it. Not that I want your blood pressure to get higher, but I just want to give you a little sense of some of the statements from Tallarico to Francesca Hung to, of course, El Saeed. Cut 14.
11: Football is very much associated with a, you know, particularly masculine and oftentimes toxically masculine culture. And so much of it was about you wanted to be able to get back up and play for your team, and you really aren't allowed to show pain or vulnerability. That's part of the sport.
12: Thanksgiving is also a time that's incredibly painful for many people in our communities.
13: I often think when reclaiming symbols, I think about the American flag. The American flag is such a complicated symbol for most of us, and in many ways, like Jesus, like the cross, it's been co-opted and in some ways its true meaning has been betrayed.
1: I'm not sure if this is an episode of the Kardashians, because I didn't know Jesus was as complicated as the flag. So, Carl, why is this guy leading? Tallarico especially.
6: Well, the Republicans who got a guy who went on telephone town hall, and one of the questioners said, why did you cheat on your wife? I mean, look, I live in Austin, Texas, so I'm used to these sort of Austin libs who say things and do things like Tallarico. No, the American flag is not a complicated symbol. It is the symbol of the greatest nation in the history of the world,
1: which
6: fought two world wars against totalitarianism and asked for nothing except a plot of land to bury our dead abroad. And I mean, please. And Friday night, this guy's running for the United States Senate in the state that featured Friday Night Lights.
1: It's crazy.
6: Please, I want him to go out and spend every Friday night at a high school football game.
1: Thanks so much, Carl Rove.

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4: Yeah, I went a little long with Karl Rove, but I just got him going. I probably next time I should mental note, don't even do the big three when I have him on, because I have so much more to talk to him about. But it is crazy. Read his Wall Street Journal column, because just there are buzzwords. Frank Luntz, this is Luntz, another expert. There's certain words, we know what you mean, just don't use them. Like, for example, Frank Luntz told me that the socialist thing, he says, in terms of a socialist word, it seems kind of a fun word. Socialist, hey, society, help people in society. It's not abrupt. If you use the word capitalist, you think, of course, it's the opposite of socialist. True. But capitalist, you think about greedy bankers. He said the word you use is free, free enterprise, free to pursue your goals, whatever they are. Free enterprise against socialism. Socialism, you try to say the limiting nature of socialism, and you bringing up the things in society that have not worked. So there's certain things. So Karl Rove says, don't say communist. That's interesting, because communist is a little severe, but what they're saying essentially, ultimately, is communism. What they're leaving out, it always leads to brutality, because when people go for freedom, the people in charge clamp down.

0: 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They call me Real Deal. This week on the Real Deal Race Report, presented by Driven Race North, powered by Rick's Powder Coating and Performance Plus Motorcycles of Memphis, we will open the book that we call Chasing the Checkers. Lee Milligan Hubbard will bring a drag racing report, plus in the studio with a former dirt bike racer, now a bicycle racer from Memphis, is Jimmy Schofield's son, Mr. Mason Schofield. That's the Real Deal Race Report, Saturdays at 10, Sundays at 11, right here on News Talk 98.9.
1: Jalosi, David Crowley eking out a narrow victory in last night's Democratic primary for Wisconsin governor.
2: Today, I stand before you filled with gratitude, with humility, and hope as I formally accept the Democratic nomination to be the next governor of the great state of Wisconsin.
1: The result defied polls that showed Democratic Socialist Francesca Hong with a commanding double-digit lead. Over in South Carolina, late Senator Lindsey Graham's sister, Darlene, headed to an August 25th runoff to fill his seat.
3: She'll be facing off against Congressman Ralph Norman of Rock Hill. He's been serving in Congress since 2017. Senator Graham is working with the same staff Lindsey Graham had to get out the vote, and she told reporters last night the last few weeks have been a whirlwind.
1: That is Fox's Mark Meredith reporting. 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
4: From the Mitch Wright Plumbing, Heating, and Air News Desk, here's Tommy Rowe Jr. with the headlines you'll be talking about today.
5: A new public indoor swimming pool is coming to the city of Bolivar thanks to a $3.5 million grant from the state of Tennessee. Bolivar mayor announced Tuesday that the city was awarded this local parks and recreation fund. The funding will go toward the development of a new indoor pool facility completed in phases over the next several years. Shelby County Commissioner Erica Sugarman was in court Tuesday for arraignment on four vandalism charges. Involved the alleged vandalism of campaign signs at a polling place at Greater Lewis Baptist Church at Poplar and East Parkway back in April. Sugarman pled not guilty and is expected back in court on September 10th.
6: Our heat advisories will continue through Friday evening. High temperatures nearing 100, heat index.
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0: his mouth to your ears. It's Brian Kilmeade.
1: I know this is going to be controversial coming from me in particular. We need to revisit the Electoral College. We need to revisit the point of expanding the court to 13 justices like we have 13 district courts. We need to revisit, if they so want, statehood for Puerto Rico and D.C.
2: Yeah, that is Kamala Harris. Will change with the wind because she thinks that's where her party is. And that is not a surprise to my next guest, Evan Barker, the author of Nothing Left, Confessions of a Democratic Operative, a former Democratic campaign operative who has worked on a myriad of campaigns. But the last one, I believe, was Kamala Harris. Evan, welcome. Congratulations on the book.
3: Hi, Brian. Thank you so much. No, the last one was not Kamala Harris. Just a quick fact check. But I did leave the party after watching her coronation at the DNC in Chicago. So I actually left on day three of the convention. Before she even spoke, I was out the door. And I posted my resignation letter online in a TikTok video that I did not expect to go viral the next day.
2: So you said you went to bed and there was 60 followers on your TikTok account, and then when you woke up, it was like what?
3: It was like millions. It was crazy. I did not expect it. So yeah, I actually worked for the far left wing of the party. I worked with Jasmine Crockett, Abdul Sayed. I worked for a fundraising firm, and our clients were Ilhan Omar and Cori Bush and Jamal Bowman. And so, you know, I was actually with AOC and Bernie the very first day they ever met back in 2018. So I kind of come from the far left, and this is the first dissident progressive tell-all. I think I'm the first person from this movement that's ever written any kind of criticizing book about
2: working. And I know you got big backlash when you did, right? I mean, you got a lot of anger. You actually had to move.
3: Yeah, I did. I did. Yeah. So we were living in San Francisco. I'm originally from the middle of the country, but I moved out to the Bay Area in 2019, met a guy out here, ended up staying. And we were living in San Francisco, and we had to leave town because my articles that I wrote criticizing the Democratic Party were being passed around in mom's chats. And my son was denied entry to preschool, because some moms thought I was a threat to the community, because I did end up voting for Donald Trump in 2024. And we were disinvited to birthday parties. It was a very, you know, I still don't have a lot of friends. We moved 30 miles away from San Francisco. I still don't have a lot of friends, but I think it's okay. I'm at a place of peace with it these days, but at least, you know, I'm not as visible here where I live now.
2: So what was it about Kamala Harris? Is it the way she got the nomination? Is it about her as a candidate that bothered you? What was it that had you leave the party?
3: It was a death by a thousand cuts. I was starting to feel disillusioned before Kamala Harris, but I think that was kind of like the cherry on top. You know, I go to the DNC, and I had taken some time, just a period of time sort of away from politics after I had my son. I had a little baby boy in late 2022. And I go to the DNC, and I'm giving myself a chance to feel re-inspired by the party, be re-inspired by her. I was hoping for an open convention, Brian. I was hoping that they would come in and that they would kind of allow this to be a time for them to reset and remake themselves and distance themselves from some of the failed policies of the Biden years. And instead, when I got there, it was just the coronation of Kamala. It was the Kamala brat summer party. And I was disgusted. And I was like, oh my God, this is even worse than I remember.
2: Right.
3: You know, this is even worse. Like, I gotta go. I can't do this anymore. You know, and I wasn't even expecting to vote for Trump. I was just gonna abstain, and you know, but I did end up voting for him in 2024.
2: Because there's some people that have said that, gone through it and said, well, the fact is he got a lot of blue collar workers. The fact is they seem to change. And you point out that the vice president, you know, J.D. Vance, if anyone bought the book, was a bestseller for 2 years. Well, watch the movie. You see, he grew up in abject poverty. So you can't say, well, these rich guys have it all. The people that were liking him were the people, the reason you were probably a Democrat. And yet even unions were open to Donald Trump.
3: JD and I have a similar background, actually. You know, I was raised in a blue-collar union, mostly blue-collar union work, construction workers family, actually. My grandfather was an elected official in the construction workers union in Missouri. And, you know, at the same time that I was going to visit all of these candidates and, like, AOC's office and interact with the, you know, the children of the wealthy elite that were running Democratic politics, you know, my mom and grandma were living in a mobile home. And so I think the class difference was a huge thing for me. And I saw, you know, people in my family slowly start to shift over time because the Democrats stopped speaking to them. They kind of turned their backs on them. And not only did they do that, but they actively hated them. They truly did. And Democrats hate hearing me say this. But part of the reason, you know, leading up to the whole, my exit from the party, you know, I was at Tom Steyer's house in San Francisco, Brian. And, it was right before the midterms in 2022, and I was listening to his new director lay out her strategy for the midterms. And she looks at the audience, it's all of these super rich donors, you know, in San Francisco, and they're clapping at her every word like drunken seals. And she looks at them and she says that there's absolutely no point in trying to win back people like my uncle, people like the men and the women in my family that were turned away from this party and that ended up going to the GOP, that there was no point, they were gone forever, and that the future was going to be young people and people of color in Texas. And at that point, I remember I turned and I looked at my husband and I was like, wow, like no wonder my family doesn't care about this party anymore. No wonder most of them have switched over. Like, this is their attitude. They actively hate them. They hate just normal American people. And, you know, I just kind of, it was like a constant experience for me, and this part is coming to these slow realizations about what they really thought.
2: You know, this, you know, it also plays into what I noticed doing this show and doing Fox and Friends and everything. We used to talk about issues separating Democrats and Republicans, conservatives against liberals. Now I find myself saying, this is common sense.
3: Right.
2: It's just common sense. I don't even know what's conservatives. What's common sense? It's like you don't run into traffic and complain about getting hit by a car. There's not even hard issues. You know what? I would say a great example is this data centers. That's a debatable issue. Okay, here's the positive, here's the negative.
3: Right.
2: Then you go stem cell research. Okay, we don't want to use aborted fetuses, but we do want the latest technology. Those are interesting debates. Mm. But when you talk about some of these issues about should we have a border, should we have a Senate, should we have a presidency, should we have police, should we have prisons, do I need to even tell you the answer to those questions? That's how crazy this debate is these days.
3: It absolutely is. And, you know, that's kind of the, obviously, I know I want Republicans to read my book. I'd also like Democrats to read my book, too. I don't know if they will, because my entire book is about confronting common sense in the Democratic Party, you know, from the inside. Like, right. That is the whole, that is like basically the thesis of this book, is to try to get them to go back to being more common sense. And yes, I've left the Democratic Party, but I still think that it's good for us to have two healthy parties. It's good for this country, Brian, that we don't have such a sick party, you know, that is pushing these like very far left, abolish prisons, open borders, let's become socialist communist. Like, that is not healthy or good for this country. And so, you know, I'm hoping that I can lead some sort of quiet revolution among people that are still willing to listen. I'm not sure how many of them actually are anymore.
2: So now that we have this other theme, this anti-Semitism that comes through with this definitely anti-Israeli thing. And so now you got this El Said, who's the nominee over in Michigan. And here's a little of what he thinks. Let's listen to his view on Israel.
4: I just think we need to treat Israel the way we would treat any other country who behaved the way that Israel is behaving. I understand that Netanyahu is a big reason why they've gotten so aggressive and, frankly, so bloodthirsty under his reign. But I also understand that it's impossible for us to say that we want a two-state solution while we've been aiding, arming, and abetting the very people who've been trying to foreclose on the possibility of a Palestinian state.
2: So he goes on basically say AIPAC is the enemy, and that's really, you have a Democratic Party now that gives Israel 23% approval, and most of them, the attitude towards Israel, when you see them protesting on October 8th, the day after, before there was any movement to fix what's going on in Gaza, before you could even say genocide, they were protesting against Israel October 8th.
3: I know. Yeah, I did. It's like I write about in the book and just full. I have to say this. I did work for Abdul. I did not personally ever hear him say anything anti-Semitic behind the scenes, but I completely disagree with him in not saying that there should be a two-state solution. I'm not an Israel-Palestine expert, but I think that Israel has a right to exist. That being said, you know, I had friends that worked inside of the progressive movement, and after October 7th, they wrote to me because they knew that I was feeling disaffected about identity politics and the sort of the left's obsession with oppressed versus oppressor narratives. And they felt completely lost, and they couldn't believe that people that they had helped elect would not condemn Hamas. And I just don't understand how, I think it's fine to criticize AIPAC. I think it's fine to criticize any government, actually. But I think it's different. It's another thing to do what they did after October 7th. And so I think that, you know, they are losing coalition groups, and they don't understand, that they might be pushing Jewish people out of the party a lot in the same way that they did, you know, like white working class people, like my family members.
2: So Evan,
3: I see as happening. Yeah.
2: Evan Barker, our guest. And if you're not watching the stream, just know that she has a book out called Nothing Left, Confessions of a Democratic Operative, and wants to make her party better. But is it safe to say you've left the party?
3: Yeah, I'm an independent at this point.
2: You're an independent. By the way, Joe Manchin, you should call him because he's starting an independent political movement.
3: I like Joe. Yeah. That'd be awesome. Yeah.
2: So he's out there. So you would have a home there. So why is it? Because you said you were there when AOC met Bernie Sanders.
3: Yeah.
2: Do you think it was a mistake, Evan, to let Bernie Sanders into the party at all? Because he never said, I'm a Democrat.
3: No, I don't think it was. I think the problem with Bernie is that he's just kind of allowed his movement to be hijacked by the far left as well. If you look at Bernie in 2015, he was not as crazy as he is today. He believed in immigration enforcement. He said that mass illegal immigration was a Koch brothers scheme to harm the working class. He was moderate on guns. He wasn't obsessed with identity politics. I think that he made a trade with people like AOC and with Ilhan Omar and those types of people. And also, by the way, Bernie's a Zionist. Like, he supports the Israel. I think he's a quiet Zionist these days.
2: He's really quiet. I've never heard
3: that. Yes, he is. He is. But actually, no, if you go back in 2018, he had a very different viewpoint on Israel than he does now. And so I think he's kind of been hijacked as well. He's been co-opted. And I think that he kind of very stupidly made this decision that he thought he could make his movement expand by allowing people like AOC and Ilhan to define his movement, when in reality, he's just made it so that his movement could never expand.
2: I always felt like they looked up to him.
3: They did, but they really are the message bearers now. They're the ones that are moving it forward. And so I think, you know, if Bernie had stayed Bernie in 2016, I think it would be a very different Democratic Party, but that's not what happened. Like, all of these other progressives came in and they brought all of these other crazy ideas with them. And it completely, you know, first the Democratic Party screwed Bernie, and then the progressives screwed Bernie. Of course, Bernie allowed it to happen. But yeah, I mean, he's changed as well. He has evolved. And I think that's part of the reason that my family members who supported him, Brian, ended up voting for Donald Trump. You know, in 2016, there were people that were supporting Bernie against Hillary and then went to Trump because he used to have more common sense positions.
2: So, Evan Barker, before I let you go, can you name three candidates that you hope emerge in 2028 on your former party?
3: Well, it's hard because I like some on the Republican Party, too, actually.
2: And Republican.
3: But I love Josh Hawley. We're both from Missouri. I think he's amazing. On my former party, I don't know. That's a lot harder.
2: Do you hope Josh Hawley runs? Senator Hawley runs?
3: Yes. I think he's great. I really, really like him. I think he gets it. I think he understands the populist thing. I hope he reads my book someday. It would be very cool. But yes, Josh Hawley. I think J.D. Vance could be promising. On the left, it's hard. I like Marie Glusenkamp Perez. She's in Washington, probably couldn't run for president. But she, to me, represents what I would like the direction of the Democratic Party to go to in the future. But she's more common sense on a lot of issues. But at the same time, she focuses on economics. You know, she voted for border security, and she voted against defunding ICE. She voted against some of the trans stuff with minors. You know, she's gotten in a lot of trouble with her party. But I really, really like her, and I identify with her. I would like to see more Democratic candidates like her.
2: You know, it's so interesting. You look at the resume. So if you look at Governor Beshear, who's in a Republican state and is successful, and Governor Shapiro, who's in a purple state and is successful, if they came out strongly against some of the extreme the behaviors, yeah. I would say, okay, these guys are candidates. But instead, Senator Kelly, too. They just meld in with them, refuse to condemn them. We're a big tent party.
3: Totally.
2: That,
3: yes,
2: to me, is not what I would do if I want the Democratic nomination.
3: Yeah, I like Shapiro, too. I forgot about him. But yes, I think you're right. I think they need to come out more forcefully. And but the problem is the staff capture. I talk about this in my book, is that a lot of these establishment politicians that are more moderate, their staff members, people don't realize this, are actually aligned with people like Zohran. And so they are often pressuring, and the consultants are pressuring their candidates to go more to the left on issues that they otherwise wouldn't.
2: Yep.
3: It's like they're captured on all sides, Brian.
2: So interesting. Yeah. So pick up her book, Nothing Left, Confessions of a Democratic Operative. Evan, we'll talk again. Thanks so much.
3: Thank you. It was great to talk to you.
2: All right. Back in a moment.
0: Both sides, all opinions. It's Brian Kilmeade.

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15: One of the things I pride myself on is my relationships with players. For those who have anything to say about the play in the last game, I didn't see the play in real time. I went straight to a press conference. I thought the play got called right. Thankfully, Sophie's okay. Was it egregious? Absolutely.

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1: I don't watch every press conference, but that is the coach of the Fever who got booed when she walked on the court because people in Indiana know basketball as good as any in the country. Men's, women's, doesn't matter. Boys, girls, it doesn't matter. You watch Hoosiers, that's real. And they know that that coach did not have his back. And I talked to Dan Dakich this morning, who was Division I coach in basketball, who's now a sports radio host. And he said, look, no matter what you know, even if you haven't seen the player, you always go to bat for your player. Instead, she went to bat for a former player. So, foul's a foul. That's the way she plays. She plays hard. It wasn't intentional. Of course, it was intentional. And it was linked to, of course, what Sophie came out and said, men, trans men should not be playing in women's sports. Since that time, nothing but turbulence her direction. That's when you need a coach to stand up. Kaitlyn Clark getting choked out on the court. That's when you need the coach to stand out. She has not done that. Team is really good, but she does not know how to control or understand the press.
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23: I think we will keep it on Lisa Brady, Fox News. That's part of President Trump's latest message about the Strait of Hormuz, posting that the U.S. has total control and again calling a U.S. blockade of Iranian ports a wall of steel, despite Iran's defiance, claiming it controls the key waterway.
24: Indirect negotiations with Iran continue aimed at reopening the Strait of Hormuz, but reports indicate very little progress, despite efforts from both Qatar and Pakistan. We do know the head of Iran's Supreme National Security Council said Tuesday the strait would not reopen until the United States meets all Iranian conditions. This includes unfreezing assets, giving compensation, and ending the war.
23: Fox's Trey Yingst in Tel Aviv. The U.S. military firing on a ship in the Gulf of Oman for trying to evade the blockade yesterday. Meantime, Iran-backed Houthi rebels have launched deadly attacks on ships in a different strait. Mixed primary results for the president. In South Carolina, Republican Senator Darlene Graham advancing in a race for the GOP nomination to succeed her late brother, Lindsey.
25: Darlene Graham was appointed to serve out the rest of his term and has since won the endorsement of President Trump for a full term.
26: You know, Lindsey loves his sister. More than anything else, he would tell me about his sister, that she's just outstanding.
25: Darlene Graham will now face Congressman Ralph Norman in a Republican runoff later this month. In Minnesota, Trump-endorsed Mike Lindell fell short in the state's Republican primary for governor, losing to the state's Speaker of the House.
23: Fox's Jared Halpern at the White House. Also a mixed night for progressive Democrats, with Minnesota's Lieutenant Governor Peggy Flanigan winning the Senate.

0: primary to face Republican Michelle Tafoya in the fall. But in Wisconsin, Democratic Socialist Francesca Hong was edged out in the governor's race by County Executive David Crowley. A big deal in basketball, the L.A. Lakers reportedly being sold to businessmen Josh Kushner and Bob Iger for more than $12 billion pending final approvals. 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
2: Shelby County Commissioner Erica Sugarman was in court Tuesday for arraignment on four vandalism charges involving the alleged vandalism of campaign signs at a polling place at Greater Lewis Baptist Church at Poplar and East Parkway back in April. A witness told police she saw Sugarman cut zip ties and discard political signs that weren't hers. Sugarman pled not guilty and is expected back in court on September 10th. Collierville Fire Chief John Silberg has been placed on administrative leave until further notice. Town officials say the leave is due to a personal matter and that there are no further details that they can discuss. Silberg has been with the department since 2022 and previously served as emergency management director in Germantown.
3: 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Heat.
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10: 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I love hearing these candidates when they try to explain really terrible comments they've made.
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0: rising from the heart of the swamp, a beacon of truth is casting its light. From sea to shining sea, The Vince Show. Here's Vince Colonnaise.
1: All right, 844-484-3872, 844-4 the USA. That's the way to join us today. Coast to coast, sea to shining sea. As always, get in here on the program. You know, it's amazing. Wisconsin, did the Democrats just steal another election? Or are the polls catastrophically wrong? There's really only one of two options there. Because going into that race last night in Wisconsin, Francesca Hong, the communist, had a 20-point advantage in every survey. Every last survey. This woman was up by 20, 22, 25 points. There was no chance for her establishment Democrat opponent, David Crowley, to even catch up to her. In fact, by the way the race was supposed to go last night, every other candidate was supposed to be nothing more than a footnote that would have been forgotten within 24 hours. Francesca Hong was running away from it, with it. And then what happened? Well, the Democrats, they got involved. And a couple of USB sticks with thousands of votes that didn't suddenly transpire overnight in Milwaukee County, which happens to be the very same county that the winner of the race comes from, David Crowley. How about that? What an amazing story.
2: Can we also point out that Crowley had actually dropped out of the race and that the Governor Tony Evers actually convinced him to come back in the race?
1: Yeah, come back in. We've got a solution for you. We have a couple of USB sticks that are going to change your fortunes, David Crowley. So David Crowley wins the race by a mere 3,000 votes. Now, under normal circumstances, you would think, given the dodgy circumstances of the way the vote came in last night and the fact that it was just 3,000 votes, that Francesca Hong might be demanding a recount. Let's take a closer look at this. But instead, she conceded today. Did you see that? She conceded. She came in with a concession. Who was holding a gun to her head? 3,000 votes. David Crowley now gets the nomination to become the Democrat nominee for governor, Wisconsin, and we're supposed to just walk away from this and go, nothing to see here, no funny business. But boy, it sure stinks to high heaven. In the middle of the night last night, it was like, 2 a.m., the big ballot drop from Milwaukee. What's going on in Milwaukee? Oh, we had USB stick shenanigans. We had election officials step up to the microphone to explain to us, whoops, we didn't get the votes off of the USB sticks. We pulled the wrong data. What? Off of USB sticks? What's on the USB sticks? We got family photos on there? This is supposed to be votes. Listen to this.
3: And the results. What we uncovered was that five of the sticks had the audit log downloaded and not the results. It's a human error. These things can happen. So basically what we need to do is go back to the operations center and we're going to download out of those five machines the results and make sure that's not the audit log. So we have the reports printed from the first download. We're going to reprint and start the process so that we can compare those results. We invite you to come join us. Milwaukee Police Department will come with us too. And so we'll re-download those results and then send them back here to be uploaded.
4: Five machines are an issue?
3: Correct. Not the machines, the stick. So the download process was the audit log was downloaded, not the results.
4: Out of how many sticks?
3: Nine.
5: And so you will only be reviewing those five sticks?
3: Correct.
5: Mm-hmm. But we can't know all of the results and we can't see these four sticks worth of results that were done correctly.
1: Correct. Yes. No. That's the sticks. It's the problem. It wasn't the sticks. It was the machines. It was the sticks. The sticks are the problem. We'll go back to the sticks. We'll look at the sticks. We'll get the stuff out of the sticks, and then we'll be fine. Oh, okay. So the woman who was up by 20 points in all the surveys just lost after you had stick problems? Yeah, they had stick problems in Milwaukee last night. So it's very fascinating. It's very fascinating. Something is very broken in our elections, and in particular, this time in Wisconsin, as if is Wisconsin an important swing state, by the way, Jim? Is that an important state to count votes in, by any chance?
6: Yes!
1: Yes, it is. Yes, it is. Just ask Hillary Clinton. Wisconsin's important. It's very important. And just so happens that the establishment Democrat, who had to be pulled back into the race by the soft-spoken establishment Democrat governor of the state, wins this thing by 3,000 votes in the midst of all of these election shenanigans. Now, this was a very confusing time for the left-wing networks last night. They didn't know how to process all of this. They have all these radicals who watch their networks, for sure, who were rooting on Francesca Hong. I hope the commie wins. They thought she was going to win. And here's how Steve Kornacki over at NBC News was processing all of this last night. He was very confused by what he was witnessing. And here's what it sounded like on television. Listen.
6: Yeah. Yeah. I here's the thing. Yeah. Let's look at it this way. We're kind of indefinitely waiting for them to get their act together here and get the sticks and bring them back and go on. And we've got folks here who are working real late, and I don't think we want to, you know, keep them here to, this could go 90 minutes, and it's 90 minutes of me saying, yeah, have you heard of any other athletes running for Congress?
1: This is the NBC News coverage last night. He didn't even know how to talk anymore. He's just listening to producers in his ears, pausing, trying to figure out how to break this to the audience. It was madness. It was total madness. This is the same party that will look at you with a straight face and tell you there's no problem in our elections. Everything's fine. Everything's going wonderfully. And yet on their own networks with their own races, it's utter chaos. Now, it'd be one thing if this was some sort of isolated incident, you know, or just some sticks. It never happened before, but it keeps happening. Whether it's putting paper up over windows to block you from viewing vote tallies, or water mains bursting in the middle of election night in Georgia, or, you know, just huge ballots of boxes showing up unaccounted for. What are those? Where'd those come from? Or stolen elections, including in the Democrat primaries. How many times have the Democrats stolen elections from their own voters? Well, it's just happened in every single presidential election over the last three cycles. In 2016, they stole it from the Democrat primary voters by rigging the entire process against Bernie Sanders, who was the preference of the Democrat primary voters. That's just true. Debbie Wasserman Schultz was fired over it going into the Democrat convention. You had all these Democrats later admitted, Donna Brazile later admitted that the DNC was rigged, the Democrat election primary process was rigged for Hillary Clinton. Everybody, they eventually all admitted it. In 2020, they rigged the election for Joe Biden. Obama forced all of the Democrat candidates out of the race going into South Carolina. Jim Clyburn endorses Biden in order to block Bernie Sanders from winning in the Democrat primary. It's just true. They rigged 2020. And then they rigged 2024. There wasn't a single primary vote for their nominee. Kamala Harris becomes the nominee of the party without a single vote in her favor. Not a one. They just handed it to her. So do they rig elections against them, against their own people? Absolutely. Did they do it again yesterday in Wisconsin? We don't know. We don't know the answer to that. But I do know it's one of two things. Either the polls were all uniformly catastrophically wrong about Francesca Hong's chances of success inside of that party, or the Democrats just pulled off yet another rigging to try and stop a woman from coming to power who they didn't have enough control over. It's one of two things. Those are your only options. And that means this is a mess. This is a complete mess. And so, you know, if the Democrats would come to their senses, if any of these voters would come to their senses, you know what they would support. Yes, that's right. Election integrity. They would support the Save America Act. Can you imagine if AOC came out today and said she stands shoulder to shoulder with Mike Lee? Yeah, she won't, because she's an AOC. She's an agent of chaos. But they should. They should. If you really believe in America's elections, if you really believe that the people should have power, you should believe that their vote should be protected. And in Wisconsin, it's just making people more skeptical. More ahead on The Vince Show.
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0: Turn it up so all the liberals around you finally hear some common sense. The Vince Show.
1: The Wisconsin nonsense was not the only big election yesterday. We also got some results out of Minnesota. Minnesota, you saw that Mike Lindell did not prevail. Mike Lindell was the Trump-endorsed nominee for governor there. He did not win. Got to be honest, not surprised. And the reason I'm not surprised is because Mike Lindell's campaign, at least on the right, had become defined by his push for amnesty in the closing weeks of the election. He was offering some push for amnesty, which doesn't exactly sit well with conservative voters in the United States, and in particular in Minnesota, it turns out. And he ends up losing yesterday. The woman who goes forward is Lisa DeMuth. She is the Republican nominee now for governor in Minnesota. This woman is, this is for the media's sake to know this. She's a black woman who is the leading candidate now for Republican, the Republican candidate for governor in Minnesota, which means those details about her biography will not be mentioned anywhere. It was so funny. I was actually looking for them in the media last night, Jim. I was doing a little bit of light Googling. I was like, is the press mentioning this? Because doesn't this seem historic by their standards? No, it's not historic unless you're a Democrat. It's not historic at all unless you're a Democrat. If you're a Democrat, it's a huge deal. In fact, you know what's so funny about this race? The Minnesota Star Tribune last night, I kid you not, had the following headline. Klobuchar wins primary, becomes first woman to lead major ticket for Minnesota governor. Klobuchar wins primary, becomes first woman to lead major ticket for Minnesota governor. Well, hold on a second. Who's Klobuchar's opponent? It's a woman. It's a black woman, in fact. Is the Minnesota Star Tribune going to focus on the historic nature of that? What is this? It's nothing more than just like Democrat propaganda. It's so crazy. I saw Dustin Grage. I follow him on X. He posted that. The Minnesota Star Tribune celebrates Amy Klobuchar for being the first woman to lead a major party ticket. The only problem is Lisa DeMuth is leading the Republican ticket. She's a woman and black. Weird how they don't mention that. Yeah, it didn't come up. Somehow it evaded their notice. They weren't anticipating it. In fact, they were burying it. They were trying to keep you from thinking about it at all. Meanwhile, in South Carolina, another woman, Darlene Graham, does not win outright yesterday. In order to become the next senator to become the nominee for the Republican Party this year, she would have had to get a majority of the vote in yesterday's special election. Didn't happen. Senator Darlene Graham heads to Republican runoff after falling shy of the majority. Senator Darlene Graham advancing Tuesday to a runoff election after failing to capture the majority of voters in South Carolina's special Republican primary, the Wall Street Journal reports, where she had the staunch support of President Trump following the death of her brother, Senator Lindsey Graham. More than 95% of the votes were counted, and Graham was in first place with 32.7% of the vote. That qualifies her for the runoff contest. She's going to face Congressman Ralph Norman, who got the second place there with 24.3%, edging out Russell Fry. The runoff is set to be held August 25th to determine the party's nominee. Graham and Norman advanced in a crowded field of more than a half dozen Republican candidates. Mark Sanford, the former governor and ex-congressman, was on track to finish in fourth place. So Ralph Norman up against Senator Darlene Graham. And look, I said this before, you know, South Carolina voters, we're counting on you to send somebody good to Washington to do the job because we need backup in the United States Senate. We need people who are very, very clearly focused on the Trump agenda. And I love the Trump agenda because it's my agenda. My agenda is we need secure borders. We need a flourishing economy. We need Americans to be well considered by Washington, and we need Washington to get the hell out of the way. We need all of those things. We need the debt to go down. We need to stop impoverishing our grandchildren. There's a lot of really big pressing priorities, perhaps none of them bigger than election integrity so that we can get the rest of it functioning properly, right? This is why we want the Save America Act. And so I've been asking South Carolina voters, we're all asking South Carolina voters to not only pray on it, but work for it really hard to get the right person in place. And Darlene Graham, I will say to her credit, has definitely signaled very early here that she's working to prioritize those things. Now, anybody can say whatever they want. You've got to actually act on it. You've got to prove it. But Darlene Graham, remember, she joined the Save America Act coalition here to get this passed. She joined the efforts to browbeat other Republicans into actually staying in Washington, although in the end they didn't do that. They all went on vacation rather than in order to pass the Save America Act. That's what she wanted. That's good. We need her to stay on that track. She's also signaled that she's different than her brother. She says she's not quite so obsessed with the foreign policy considerations like Lindsey Graham was. Her primary focus is domestic affairs. She wants to see a flourishing American economy. Well, God bless her for it. So do I. I'd love to see that. We'll see, though. Hopefully this is a good contest as these two square off, Ralph Norman and Darlene Graham, heading into this this runoff election. It's coming up in just 2 weeks. So it's a tight window. A tight window for a runoff election. May the best person win. Looking forward to that. Coming up on the program, something interesting is going on in Washington right now. Apparently, Jeanine Pirro has just impaneled a, quote, special grand jury. The media is already very upset about it. What are they so upset about? We'll explore. A lot more ahead on The Vince Show.
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4: 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Changing ownership for one of the marquee franchises in the National Basketball Association, Bob Iger and Josh Kushner, are ready to buy the Lakers.
5: The record-breaking price of more than $12 billion means the Lakers will have their third ownership group since last year. Mark Walter bought a controlling interest from the Buss family last year for $10 billion.
4: Fox's Jay Berman reporting. Establishment Democrat David Crowley defeats left-wing Democratic Socialist Francesca Hung in the primary for Wisconsin governor. He spoke earlier.
6: It's not about the establishment versus progressives. It's about building something bigger than any one campaign. It's about building a movement, y'all.
4: Crowley takes on the Republican Congressman Tom Tiffany, backed by President Trump, in the governor's race. 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
1: Oh, by the way, big success here. Shouldn't even be a footnote. We should have led with this. The Vince-endorsed Michael Alfonso just won his primary contest in the 7th Congressional District in Wisconsin. That vote total was accurately counted, I promise you. No rigging going on there in Wisconsin's 7th. Michael Alfonso winning a big victory. The media all over it, they're saying they're angry about it, of course, because he's related to, or by marriage, to Sean Duffy, the transportation secretary. He's the son-in-law of Sean Duffy by way of his by Sean's daughter and Michael's lovely wife, Evita. The Fox News report, the 26-year-old endorsed by President Trump defeated a crowded field of contenders as he seeks the same northern Wisconsin congressional seat once held by his father-in-law, who represented the district from 2011 to 2019. President Trump, writing on the eve of the election, that it was his honor to join Vince in endorsing MAGA warrior Michael Alfonso. He didn't say join Vince, but you know he meant it. It was implied. As your next congressman, Michael will work tirelessly to grow our economy, cut taxes and regulations, champion our amazing farmers and ranchers, promote made in the USA, unleash American energy dominance, keep our borders secure, stop migrant crime, support our military and veterans, safeguard our elections, and protect our always under siege Second Amendment. You know, Michael, he's going to be a great addition in Washington when he wins this thing in the general election. He'll be a wonderful, wonderful addition. He's going to be the backup we need in the United States House. He is as sincere and as loving an American as you've ever met. He's a young man. He is not spoiled by years of corruption and manipulation and all of this. He'll go in. It's actually going to be very helpful. I know people try and use this as like some sort of like, oh, what an inside deal, what nepotism. Oh, his father-in-law had the seat. Now he's going to win. I actually think it'll come as a great advantage to him and to the American people that he'll have somebody who does have that experience that's nearby to know Sean Duffy and to be close to him. to have him give him some guidance on what it's like to navigate the halls of Congress and how you work with leadership and what it takes to actually get things done for the American people. I think that's going to be a tremendous advantage. I don't see that as some sort of negative. I'll put that right in the win column. So anyway, congratulations to Michael Alfonso. That's a great victory, and it's a huge benefit. Not just a great victory for him and his family, but I think most importantly, he would agree with this, is for the country. It'll be very good for the country to have Michael Alfonso join us in the nation's capital. So congratulations, sir. Good to see that. All right, let me get to some news that I wanted to talk about with you. We'll get back to the craziness with elections and these socialists and everything else, of course, throughout the program. We're also going to be joined by Senator Ron Johnson coming up in the next hour. A lot to talk about with him, including as he reveals all of these horrific text messages that Anthony Fauci was firing all over the place during COVID. We'll get to that. But first, there's a very interesting story out of the nation's capital this hour about Jeanine Pirro, the U.S. attorney in Washington, D.C., and the special grand jury that she's reportedly impaneled in the nation's capital. You tracking this at all? Washington Post reports. Now over on Ms. Now and the left-wing networks, they're talking about this. They're very scared of it. They think that something's going on, that President Trump is going to hurt his political opponents. But here's what the Washington Post says today. Pirro, in rare move, convenes special grand jury in Washington. The Justice Department has convened a special grand jury in Washington, a rare legal body that officials say could pave the way for federal prosecutors in the nation's capital to investigate some of its biggest and most controversial cases. Unlike a typical grand jury, a special grand jury can release a potentially critical report about the subject of an investigation, even if prosecutors do not find enough evidence to bring the person to trial. D.C.'s special grand jury is to be overseen by Stephen Van der Velden, one of U.S. Attorney Jeanine Pirro's top allies in her office, according to three government officials familiar with the matter who spoke on the condition of anonymity to discuss a matter that has not been made public. Pirro has relied on Van der Velden to investigate some of her office's most controversial cases, including a probe into then Federal Reserve Chairman Jerome Powell and an inquiry into allegations that the D.C. police force purposely skewed its crime statistics. I'm sorry. Hold on a second. These are legitimate lines of inquiry. The Washington Post is acting like there's some sort of tyrannical fantasy that that crimes are being invented and these are ridiculous investigations. The investigations are completely legitimate. Did the Federal Reserve blow billions of dollars on a renovation project? Dramatic cost overruns at the expense of the American people? Yes, it definitely happened. Did the D.C. police force purposely cover up crime statistics? It was covered in, I'm sorry, let me see, the Washington Post. The Post knows this story. They know this scandal. They've reported on it, and now they're acting like, oh, that's kind of ridiculous that Jeanine Pirro would even have a guy digging into this. One of the most controversial cases. What's controversial about it? The controversy is that the crime was being covered up to begin with. So Jeanine Pirro is doing the right job. Also, shouldn't they like Jeanine Pirro? Shouldn't they be happy with Jeanine Pirro? Think about this. What was the big Jeanine Pirro story this past week? Remember what happened? She dropped charges against the people who she had previously said had vandalized the reflecting pool. Have you been tracking this story? So at the reflecting pool in Washington, D.C., there's all this damage. And the belief is, well, I think pretty well predicated, that there's all sorts of people who seem to have vandalized the pool, including putting giant slashes in the side of the lining. Now, the president has been all over this. He's horrified by it. I just talked to Doug Burgum about it. What was it, a week ago or so, Jim? It was before I left. It was a week and a half ago. We chatted. And he said, yeah, we've got evidence of vandalism. We have actual evidence of vandalism, not just deterioration of a bad construction project. Okay. But Jeanine Pirro just dropped charges. She decided not to continue to pursue charges against a couple of the defendants here. because she believed that they didn't have the evidence to support it in their cases. Okay, so isn't that a sign? Help me out. Wouldn't that be a sign of her integrity? Wouldn't that be a sign? Like what? So what? She's just doing anything Trump wants. What am I supposed to take away from this? That she's just a stooge of Donald Trump. She's going to hurt everybody no matter what, no matter what the evidence is. No, she's letting the evidence dictate whether or not she's got enough to prosecute any particular person. So shouldn't this work in her favor as she impanels a special grand jury? You see the point I'm making? In other words, the Washington Post is scandalizing her as some pro-Trump stooge when she is trying to follow the evidence to precisely wherever it leads. Pirro has relied on this guy for controversial cases. Okay. It's unclear what the new special grand jury will be tasked with probing. This is perhaps what you were wondering. This is what I was wondering, too. The Washington Post doesn't know. They say, we don't know what this is about. Why is there a special grand jury? We just know there is one. But those interviewed said it is a notable move, especially given President Donald Trump's interest in prosecuting his adversaries. I love the projection. I just love the projection here. Democrats prosecute their adversaries. They persecute by prosecuting. That's how Democrats operate. That's how the Merrick Garland-led Justice Department operated. The Biden-era Justice Department, that's how they operated. The Justice Department we want and we have pursues people who are credibly accused of crimes. Trump doesn't just want people to go after his adversaries. He wants people to in the Justice Department to go after crimes. That's the difference here. That's the huge difference here. Has there been any meddling in our elections? Has there been meddling in COVID? Have there been horrific abuses of power done at the taxpayer's expense against the taxpayer? You're damn right there have. One of the reasons we send President Trump back to Washington is because we want a Justice Department that actually prosecutes the people who have hurt us, who have violated their oath of office, abused their office, and hurt the American people. The whole Trump-Russia collusion scheme, everything from the, you know, the Steele dossier to the intelligence community assessment to the ridiculous abusive prosecutions, all designed to rig a series of elections, those people deserve to be behind bars. And we know there is a grand jury in South Florida. There has been a grand jury in South Florida going after all of this, nominally as a grand conspiracy case, eager to see the results of their work. But now we have a special grand jury being fired up in Washington, D.C. What is that? The Washington Post doesn't know. But they do know that President Trump wants to go after his adversaries. The Post continues. They say special grand juries, on the rare occasions that they are convened, are typically used to pursue investigations of government officials or probe broad conspiracy cases and organized criminal activity. How fun is that? Well, that's exactly what we need a special grand jury for, isn't it? You like that, Jim? A special grand jury to look into government officials, broad conspiracies, and organized criminal activity? Hell yes. Ding, ding, ding. That's exactly what we need. A group of corruption cases that prosecutors deem to be linked could qualify as the latter, organized criminal activity. Stephen Friedland, who is a law professor at Elon University, said strict procedures govern how special grand juries can be used, but that there's also flexibility. Friedland saying, quote, this could be very interesting. Each administration has its own approach to how it enforces the law and how it uses the tools available to it. Okay, that was a useless quote. I don't know even know why they secured that quote. This could be very interesting. Okay, yeah, I guess it could. The U.S. Attorney's Office in D.C. declined to comment. There's no known recent precedent for a special grand jury in Washington, legal experts said, although they said they could not entirely rule out that one has escaped public notice. They're more common in larger jurisdictions, home to more than 4 million people, including in New York and Texas, where federal guidelines say one must always be available under the belief that organized crime is more common in larger areas. Okay. I have a belief about organized crime. You know what that is? That it's very common in Washington, D.C. That's my belief about organized crime. I'm very concerned about organized crime that emanates out of the nation's capital. Well, it's very typical out of places like New York and Texas. What do you mean it's very typical out of D.C.? We've been watching a series of organized crimes out of Washington, D.C. for years. It's long past due for a special grand jury for that. The Post, the Washington Post, says, on the state level, Georgia prosecutors convened a special grand jury to investigate alleged interference in the 2020 presidential election by Trump allies in the state. That's funny, too. Once again, projection. So the Post is totally comfortable with special grand juries being launched to go after Donald Trump and his allies. But the idea that a special grand jury would be launched by a Trump-appointed U.S. attorney for a reason that we don't even yet know is the source of a scandal. We don't even know what it is. The Washington Post admits it. They say in the piece, like, we don't actually know why she's impaneled it, but it's usually for organized criminal activity. Okay. Well, then why don't you wait to see? Why don't you hold on for a second and we'll find out what it's all about? In fact, this may be very exciting. I love this. Anyway, the point is, we've already got scandal mongering going on this story as all of the left-wing news outlets are freaking out that Jeanine Pirro is doing her job. And here I am celebrating that Jeanine Pirro is doing her job. Thank you. More ahead on The Vince Show.
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0: Vince Colonnais.

Yes, indeed. I'm still this Air Force One story. I'm still absolutely. For one, I'm kind of cracking up about how stupid it is. Like, the media continues to act like they almost died in Turkey. That the real story is that the media was in peril. And the more we find out about the story, the more you realize like how foolish it is. Like, for instance, you know, the plane that the media were on, the one that they thought the president was on, they thought they were on Air Force One, that very plane. We now find out from CBS on board the plane was also the Secretary of State and the Secretary of the Treasury. Marco Rubio and Scott Bessent were both on the plane. So, I'm sorry, what were they supposed, were they human shields? Were they being used as a decoy? Just let Rubio and Bessent get killed. It'll be fine. No, of course not. Every element of this was dedicated to protecting everybody on board these planes. Again, they established an additional layer of protection for the president, which really goes to show you how dire the threat was. They went out of their way to conceal from everybody, including the media, that they had moved the president to a different plane quietly. That's a big deal. It certainly is suggestive of a sincere threat. But it doesn't mean these guys were all unprotected. There's all sorts of protection systems available. They're being protected by the United States military. They're being protected by the Secret Service. Marco Rubio and Scott Bessent have their own protection details from their own respective departments. Please. Please. Several White House aides were also on the aircraft without the president, including Stephen Miller, Will Scharf, Stephen Chung, Mike Needham, Ross Worthington, and Monica Crowley. Guys, the plane was loaded with the VIP. And yes, a couple of morons in the press, but it was loaded with VIPs. You're being protected by the military, being protected by the Secret Service. Will you please stop the whining?

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7: A new twist in a high-profile case. I'm Lisa Brady, Fox News. Defense lawyers for Tyler Robinson, the man accused of killing Charlie Kirk, say he should not be eligible for the death penalty because the intended target was hit.
8: In a new filing, Robinson's lawyers argued the state has failed to establish probable cause that the shooter knowingly created a great risk of death to another other than Charlie Kirk and himself.
7: Fox's Claudia Cowan. Robinson has not entered a plea, and the judge has not yet ruled on sending the case to trial. A last-minute hearing is set in the federal case against the man accused of killing a healthcare executive in New York City.
9: A hearing in the federal case against Luigi Mangione is now scheduled for Friday after prosecutors and Mangione's attorneys filed a joint request for a conference with the judge overseeing the matter. Details about what the hearing is expected to address have not been made clear, but it follows Tuesday's final pretrial hearing in the New York State case against Mangione, which is set to go to trial September 8th.
7: Fox's Tony J. Powers. Mangione has pleaded not guilty to state and federal counts in the shooting death of United Healthcare CEO Brian Thompson. Just getting word of a murder-suicide at a home daycare center in Minnesota. Police say a man killed his partner and their child and then himself. No other children were injured. A new tropical storm, Cristobal, is now churning out in the Atlantic.
10: It is not predicted to approach land and should weaken over the next couple of days. Cyclones at sea do present risks to transatlantic shipping. The National Hurricane Center is also keeping tabs on two other low-pressure systems farther south in the Atlantic, one of which has a high chance for tropical development over the next couple of days as it approaches the Lesser Antilles and the Caribbean.
7: Fox's Evan Brown. In the Pacific, forecasters say a potential tropical cyclone could strengthen before nearing the Hawaiian Islands by late Friday. 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
6: From the Mitch Wright Plumbing, Heating, and Air News Desk, the news you need. 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
11: As fans worldwide gather to Graceland to remember the king, Memphians are mourning the loss of an eccentric yet beloved prince. On Tuesday, Robert

0: Hodges, affectionately known as Prince Mongo, passed away at the age of 79 after reportedly falling off a ladder while attempting to trim a tree at his East Memphis home. Mongo was best remembered as the purported 333-year-old ambassador of the planet Zambodia who also regularly ran for Memphis mayor. Former Mayor Willie Harrington commented on social media, quote, "Prince Mongo was instrumental in helping me become the first elected black mayor of Memphis. My prayers are with his family," end quote. And Memphis International Airport was renamed to the Frederick W. Smith International Airport on Tuesday afternoon. The name changes in honor of FedEx founder Fred Smith, who passed away at 80 years old in June of 2025.
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5: 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And the modern liberal mindset prioritizes victimhood above all else. There is a hierarchy of oppression. And the more you can claim to be aggrieved by this, the greatest and most tolerant and inclusive society the world has ever known, the higher in the regard they hold you. The problem a lot of these rich white kids are having is nobody feels bad for them. So the only way they can score victimhood points is by saying capitalism's bad. We have this oppressive system. It's unfair to us. Ergo, every single one of us is a victim. And that's what we have the Democrat Party catering to, a generation of privileged idiots.
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0: rising from the heart of the swamp, a beacon of truth is casting its light. From sea to shining sea, The Vince Show. Here's Vince Colonnaise.
1: All right, 844-484-3872, 844-4 the USA. That's the way to join us today from coast to coast, from sea to shining sea. It is Wednesday, yesterday, Election Day, in a number of states across the country, including Wisconsin. That's where the Democrat establishment pick, David Crowley, beat out Francesca Hung, the communist lady, to get the gubernatorial nomination there for the Democrats. But he won by just 3,000 votes after a lot of weird election shenanigans going on in Milwaukee County yesterday. What the heck is happening in Wisconsin? Why don't we ask one of their senators? Ron Johnson joins us on the phone now. Senator Ron Johnson, great to have you back on the show, sir.
2: Well, Vince, thanks for having me on.
1: Isn't it bizarre kind of how the election count went down in your state last night?
2: Not really. I can explain that. But the first point to make is ignore polls. You know, particularly in Wisconsin. I mean, they're just awful. So just ignore them. Yeah. Go vote your conscience. But no, what happens, and again, I blame Milwaukee. I blame Wisconsin Election Commission for not fixing this. But bizarrely, what Milwaukee County does, they have something called a central count. So, I mean, as bad as increasing the number of absentee ballots is, you know, Baker Carter Commission said that's probably the greatest area of potential fraud in our elections. And we've been juicing that ever since COVID. But lay that aside. What Milwaukee County does is they, instead of having each precinct count their absentee ballots, they gather them all together and they take them to some place called Central Count. They don't allow people to observe as closely as they should. I know I went down there during the 2024 election, and there was you know, it was all open. You could observe most things except for one little area. So what's going on there? And I never could find out. So again, it's set up to reduce confidence. And what we should be doing is doing everything we can to improve confidence. But anyway, so you end up with this massive count. It takes them a while to do it. They end up being entered into the stream of election results late in the night or sometimes early in the morning. It's obviously going to be heavily Democratic because it's Milwaukee.
1: Right.
2: So again, I doubt there was any kind of big spike one way or the other last night's election. There's a bunch of votes that came in late. Again, that's just a stupid central count. They should fix that. First of all, by allowing election officials to start opening up and counting absentee ballots earlier under certain controls. So there's ways to fix this, but of course, Democrats will never vote for any kind of election integrity measure whatsoever. They want to keep making it easy to cheat, and that continues to erode confidence in our elections.
1: I just think, like, you know, yesterday was a primary, so these are mostly in that particular race, it's Democrat versus Democrat. And they've got these five USB drives that aren't producing the votes that they wanted to produce, and they're trying to explain it in the middle of the night. And I keep thinking to myself, yeah, all this is doing is reducing the credibility of our elections, Senator. I mean, this is why, no matter what your party, you should be fighting for the Save America Act right now.
2: Yeah, well, again, Democrats don't have competent people running their elections in their areas. That's true. And, yeah, I'm a big supporter of the Save America Act. I've actually supported President Trump doing the filibuster to pass it. And one of my messages, because I know a lot of people are ticked off that the Senate closed up shop and, you know, we're out campaigning. There was nothing we were going to accomplish because Democrats refuse to vote for any election integrity measures. So we got 74 of his nominees confirmed. We got the Democrats once again on record. They voted against a simple voter ID law. You know, when we had Save America Act on the floor debating it, Democrats came up routinely and said, oh, we're for voter ID. We're just not for all the other elements of Save America. Yeah. So as we leave town, we give them one more opportunity. Okay, vote for a very simple voter ID law. They all voted against it. When we come back, by the way, we're gonna add a sweetener to that. And this, I thought, was very smart on the House part. They're going to add a very narrow, simple stock trading ban for Congress with voter integrity. And we'll see if Democrats vote against that. They probably will, because, again, voter integrity is existential to their game plan of turning America into one-party nation. They do that by making it easy to cheat.
1: Yep. Yeah, no, it turns out they're pro-corruption and pro-cheating no matter what the issue is. I mean, whether it's stock trading or it's men and women sports or it's elections, they constantly come down on the side of making these more opaque and more corrupt.
2: Absolutely, and they come down on the side of measures that destroy this country, would destroy any nation. That's, of course, what socialism would do, and I know a lot of political pundits are kind of celebrating the fact that they're electing these people in primaries like they're going to be easier to beat. I find this alarming that in America, you know, I think there are plenty of Democrats that were closet socialist communists. They just were smart enough to realize that, you know, America wasn't ready for it.
1: Mm-hmm.
2: Hopefully they never be ready for it. But right now they've made the calculus that I guess they think America is ready for it. So they take the masks off. They're happy to proclaim themselves socialists and, you know, run on platform for all these things that are just, you know, a lot of Americans totally oppose, but they're doing it openly. And unfortunately they're winning primaries. Let's hope they don't win general elections.
1: I mean, under American immigration law, you're not allowed to be a member of the Communist Party. I mean, we kind of make it a precondition to that you can't get into the country on that basis, and yet we see it on the rise within our borders.
2: It's because our education system, and quite honestly, most of the corporate media, they're a bunch of leftists themselves, so we've not been educating the public, not through our school system, not through our media,
1: sure,
2: about what history taught us. I literally can understand after the Great Depression, people kind of going, you know, this free market capitalism didn't seem to work that good. There's got to be a better economic model. And so they tried it. They tried communism. It's failed. I mean, yep. It destroys economies, nations. It leads to dictatorial tyrannies that murder tens of millions of people. How could anybody embrace that? Well, they only embrace it through ignorance.
1: Yep.
2: And they're ignorant because our media and our education system has not taught them history.
1: I just don't know why anybody would sign up for an ideology that would invest more power in a government that has routinely abused it. You know, for instance, you've been digging into Anthony Fauci a lot, Senator Johnson, and you and Senator Rand Paul this past week releasing some of the text messages that he was sending during COVID. And as I routinely say, they're not shocking, but they're appalling. As I'm looking at a text message from Anthony Fauci to other health officials in the Biden administration, acknowledging his belief that if women were to get these jabs in the first trimester, it could lead to their child dying. What did you learn in these text messages, Senator?
2: Well, that Anthony Fauci knew something or suspected something, and that his responsibility to the American public wasn't to hide it so that the vaccine hesitancy wouldn't be created. His responsibility was to tell the American people the truth and show his concerns so that a pregnant woman would have fully informed consent so she could, for herself, weigh the risks versus the benefits, right? And, mm-hmm. and again, it's just not Anthony Fauci. There is a group of people, Peter Marks, Tom Shimbakura, the people who are in charge of safety surveillance for these experimental gene therapy injections. They're not vaccines. These people turned a blind eye toward the safety signals we were screaming at them. So Fauci, you know, by the way, I've been following this closely. I had never heard that they had increased cytokine storms and fever following the second dose. That was complete news to me. I wonder where Fauci got that. But I'm certainly aware of people like Dr. James Thorpe, OBGYN, for like 40 years. I've had him testify at a public event at one of my hearings. I mean, he saw in his practices, other OBGYNs saw in their practices, an incredibly increased rate of miscarriages, of you know, very strong menstrual periods, the point where some women had to get transfusions, menstruation starting in little girls, you know, years before they normally would start menstruating. So this has all been very well known, but covered up by the media, so it hasn't been well known. So the information's been out there. It just hasn't been covered by the media. I'm thankful that because it was Fauci, the media is finally covering this. But they completely ignored what I think is even a more bombshell revelation, was that Peter Marks, about a month later, the head of the agency within FDA that approves vaccines and surveils for safety, was warned that his algorithm that they used to analyze virus was going to hide safety signals. 26 days later, using a different algorithm, senior FDA officials were shown dozens of safety signals, including sudden cardiac death, pulmonary infarction, which Anthony Fauci suffered from himself in June of 2021, different types of strokes, but they kept using that same algorithm, and they lied to the American public that they weren't seeing safety signals. I think of all the galling comments of Anthony Fauci's made after that text, was he said, we're just not seeing any red flags. I mean, red flags, safety signals were screaming at these people. They're screaming at me, which is why I started publishing my Bayer's charts. I started informing the American public very early on, and I was censored. I was vilified. People like you that had me on their shows, they got deplatformed by Facebook because Fauci was telling them to deplatform people.
1: Well,
2: like
1: I remember, I mean, the conversation around VAERS, and yes, you very much were leading this conversation. I remember talking about it's the vaccine adverse event reporting system. I remember during COVID and people saying, hey, look at all these red flags that are popping up. And then people like Fauci and everybody around him saying, ignore VAERS. It's just noise. It's an irrelevant system. Don't even pay any attention to it. And I kept wondering, well, then why do we have it? Why do we have a system to report adverse events from vaccines if we're supposed to ignore it?
2: Well, 3 months before they were denigrating it, they were singing its praises. Tom Shinbakura, again, the head of the safety surveillance for CDC, put on a video conference because COVID has to be a video, but he's going through all the safety surveillance things they have in place. VAERS, they had to set up this VSAFE system, which Aaron Siri had to sue twice to get the results of that because of 10 million people, specifically on this VSAFE application, 8% of the 10 million people had to seek medical treatment after their injection. 25% lost time at work or school or had their daily routine disrupted because of adverse events. Again, is screaming at them. We've known this for years. The media continues to cover for it. They continue to cover for it. Right now, I read the Wall Street Journal article about these texts. You know, well, Fauci's just doing what scientists do. Uh-huh. They're looking at the evidence. They're raising questions. They're putting a hypothesis. Yeah, but he's not a scientist in this case. He's a public health official whose role was to be looking for things and warning doctors, practitioners, and the public. And he kind of dropped that responsibility of warning the public.
1: Let me ask you one more question, Senator Johnson. Your colleague, Senator Rand Paul, just had Anthony Fauci before his committee in the Senate. Fauci pled the Fifth 111 times, refusing to answer questions, despite the fact that he has a pardon that protects him from any sort of incrimination. So how could he plead the Fifth? Just seems like he's obstructing Congress. Rand Paul has referred Fauci for prosecution to the Justice Department. Do you think Todd Blanche should take that up and prosecute Anthony Fauci?
2: Absolutely. And if we had a crime on the books, contempt of the American public, he should be prosecuted on that as well. No, I was in the hearings. Okay. I asked him questions that he didn't answer. So he showed contempt for Congress, for our investigation, for our committee, but more egregiously, contempt for the American public. You know, there are thousands of questions, legitimate questions that the American public deserve to have answers for. Anthony Fauci is the only guy who can answer some of those. And he said, I'm not afraid of congressional oversight. I'll talk to any oversight committee. I've got nothing to hide. Well, apparently he's got all kinds of things to hide.
1: Yeah. All right. Senator Ron Johnson, thank you, sir. Thank you for staying on this. I really appreciate you. And I know so many do. Thank you, sir. Appreciate you today.
2: Thanks for covering. Take care.
1: Right. Senator Ron Johnson, more ahead on The Vince Show.
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1: Vince Colonnais.

0: Oh, this is funny. So Senator Johnson just said a moment ago, you know, the media is finally concentrating on Anthony Fauci and his nonsense. Yeah, in a way, kind of, sort of. Here's how NBC is reporting the Fauci text messages. Headline, Fauci's texts, comma, Trump's executive order, and the resurgence of anti-vaccine rhetoric. Vaccine skepticism has come roaring back into the political spotlight after months of relative silence on the subject. Okay, so basically NBC is upset that anybody's focusing on Anthony Fauci's text messages, you know, the ones where he admits privately that the vaccines are causing miscarriages among women and them losing their babies. They're upset that this is discouraging people from getting jabs. NBC is very upset that the fortunes of their advertisers are being imperiled by the truth coming out. That's the story here. So, yeah, they're begrudgingly telling their audience about the Anthony Fauci text messages, but only as a way to try and justify why they take tons of money from these big pharmaceutical companies. That's why. It's all so corrupt. It's all so very corrupt. It's so complete. And you know what's funny? This vaccine skepticism thing, about a decade ago, 15, 20 years ago even. Remember, it was kind of lefties who were sort of on the, like, I don't know. I don't think I want to get that medicine. I don't want to do that. And sometimes, you know, those of us on the right, we kind of mock them. Oh, that's so stupid. It turns out there was some truth to that. There was some truth to that. Like, you should be a little bit more conscious about the kinds of things that you're putting in your body, whether you inject it or you consume it, however it gets in there. You should be a little bit more aware of it. Maybe there was some truth to that. Turns out there was. And now the left is walking in lockstep with the pharmaceutical companies. They pretend like they're somehow speaking truth to power. They're fighting back against the man. They're taking on the elites. When in fact, all they're doing is carrying the most corrupt water imaginable. Every single day. And it's at the expense of the normal person. So yeah, don't fall for their crap. And to the extent that they're covering the Anthony Fauci thing, once again, it's not really covering. It's covering up. That's the way this works. They cover up, you know, they cover up. What was it, David Burge, who said it years ago, that the media do cover stories with a pillow until they stop breathing. That's the way they cover them. It's true. It is very, very true. A big story breaking, though, while we've been chatting, which is the Trump administration is cracking down on fake Chinese marriages in the United States of America. What's going on there? The announcement from Todd Blanche ahead on the program.
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2: News. I'm Tiana Jalosi. President Trump posting a Truth Social that the U.S. has total control over the Strait of Hormuz, but talks appear to have stalled.
5: We do know the head of Iran's Supreme National Security Council said Tuesday the Strait would not reopen until the United States meets all Iranian conditions. This includes unfreezing assets, giving compensation, and ending the war. Yesterday, U.S. forces disabled a Panama-flagged vessel that ignored warnings in the Gulf of Oman about the ongoing U.S. naval blockade.
2: Fox's Trey Yang's accused killer Luigi Mangione has a last-minute federal hearing coming up, triggering speculation about a plea deal a month out from his state trial.
6: But if his federal case were to be resolved with a guilty plea, legal experts say his attorneys could renew an effort to get some or potentially all of the state case thrown out.
2: Fox's CB Cotton, America's listening to Fox News.
3: From the Mitch Wright Plumbing, Heating, and Air News Desk, the news you need now. Here's Josh Rivera.
7: Newly re-elected Shelby County Commissioner Erica Sugarman appeared in court on Tuesday on four charges of vandalism. According to court documents, the accusations concern alleged damage on campaign signs at a voting location at Greater Lewis Baptist Church on April 30th. Police were informed by a witness that Sugarman cut zip ties and threw away political signs that did not belong to her. She entered a not guilty plea and is scheduled to return to court on September 10th. And two women were arrested after allegedly stealing cash payments from patients and then attempting to conceal it by falsifying documentation. Honeycomb Management employees Monique Neely and LaKenya Smith conspired to embezzle almost $9,000 from the company by accepting cash payments from patients between September 2024 and February 2025 after an internal investigation. They were both charged with fabricating false financial statements and theft of property worth between...
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1: Chickadee China, the Chinese chicken. We got a lot of Chinese people. The Chi-Coms keep pouring into the country, you know, through our borders, through fake marriages, all sorts of ways. I've got some information coming up on that. Todd Blanche revealing a bunch today, and an administration-wide crackdown on all of this ridiculous, you know, marriage tourism, birth tourism, all these ways that people are trying to become American citizens without actually, you know, being the children of Americans. But before I get there, Todd Blanche, in his announcement today, had a very long press conference, actually, an unusually long press conference for a Justice Department announcement. You know how usually when the Attorney General gets up there, they'll make an announcement, then they'll answer maybe two questions or something, and then they disappear. And you're like, well, shoot, the next press conference will be 6 months from now, and then we'll see two more questions, and we won't get a ton out of the Attorney General. Not today. A bunch of questions to the AG. Including about Anthony Fauci, which I was just discussing with Senator Ron Johnson. Is Anthony Fauci going to be prosecuted by the Justice Department? Fox News' David Spunt just asked the Attorney General.
2: The Anthony Fauci contempt referral, is there any update on that? Is your office closer to coming forward with any decision on that?
3: Well, no, I don't have an update. As you guys know, when the Department of Justice receives a referral from Congress, there's a process. There's a process of how we take it in and how we investigate it. But any update that I would expect to come from this department would be if there's ultimately a decision made, and that certainly won't be anytime soon.
1: Okay, well, that's news. It's not going to be soon. It won't be imminent. It's not going to be in the next week. We're going to be deliberative about this. We're going to look at it. Also, he confirmed that they are looking at it. They're taking it seriously enough that they're saying, yeah, a United States senator has made a criminal referral. United States Senate committee has made a criminal referral. We are looking closely at it, but it won't be anytime soon. So actually, that is news. So don't anticipate it in the next week from the United States Department of Justice. The answer from the Attorney General of the United States. Although, you know when I want this? Yesterday. I want the prosecution yesterday. This one, that would have been nice. We also have updates from Todd Blanche on the specifics here, that they're going after all of these people who've been breaking our laws and coming to the United States and selling off American citizenship through sham marriages. Here is Todd Blanche making the announcement today.
3: Today we are announcing the arrests and unsealing of an indictment out of the Southern District of New York, charging 11 individuals for allegedly overseeing an extensive, decade-long marriage fraud scheme involving more than 1,000 sham marriages between Chinese nationals and United States citizens, and then the submission of fraudulent applications for green cards.
1: 1,000 sham marriages. 1,000. That's just this one criminal enterprise that has been setting this up. 1,000 sham marriages between Chinese nationals and Americans. And then one would imagine that they subsequently have children who are then named American citizens. And this whole thing is a complete mess.
3: This is one of the largest marriage fraud prosecutions in United States history. This scheme was not a quick fly-by-night operation, but rather a years-long, multi-million-dollar cottage industry to criminally assist people who would not or legally could not otherwise become citizens of the United States. The men and women who facilitated this scheme were all naturalized citizens originally from China and one green card holder. Under President Trump's leadership, the Department of Justice is working alongside our partners at DHS to secure the border and protect American communities, something that was ignored during the last administration. Not only are we protecting our physical borders from unlawful crossings, but we are also preventing immigration fraud schemes that are just another way to skirt the immigration laws of the United States. As alleged, some of the charged defendants acted as facilitators who orchestrated the marriage fraud scheme, pairing foreign nationals seeking immigration status with United States citizens willing to participate and engage in a sham marriage.
1: What would lead you to participate in a sham marriage? What incentive might exist to participate in a sham marriage?
3: These facilitators employed attorneys, tax preparers, and marriage officiants. Some of the other charged defendants acted as recruiters by finding and recruiting United States citizens to participate in the scheme, and other defendants acted as officiants, officiating dozens of these alleged fake marriages. Now, the way that this scheme allegedly worked is the facilitators used social media and other forms of advertising to market fraudulent immigration services to foreign nationals, primarily from China, and Chinese nationals would pay these facilitators as much as $100,000 for assistance in obtaining a marriage, which then allowed them to apply for a green card.
1: $100,000. $100,000. Isn't it interesting how valuable American citizenship is to people outside of our country? And how valueless it is to the Democrats inside of our country? People are willing to pay, again, in violation of our laws, but they're willing to pay $100,000 to become an American citizen. And Democrats are kicking our borders wide open. Ah, just come in. It doesn't matter. Isn't that interesting? I find it kind of fascinating that Chinese nationals value American citizenship more than some American citizens do.
3: The facilitators also paid willing U.S. citizens as much as $30,000 to engage in the sham marriage with the foreign national. Now, often after these phony ceremonies, defendants would stage images of families at restaurants to create the appearance of a legitimate wedding.
1: And now with AI, you don't even have to go to the restaurant. Yeah. Just take a couple of pictures. You're good. Just send me a photo of yourself. We'll put you in AI. Oh, there they are at the Olive Garden. They're hanging out. It's their wedding reception. Was at Outback Steakhouse.
3: And some of the defendants also facilitated sham marriages overseas in China. After the marriages took place, the actual ceremony, the then married couples would visit a local office affiliated with the scheme, sign forms for submission to the U.S. Citizenship and Immigration Services, learn about the USCIS interview process to apply for a green card, and then execute prenuptial agreements, which, not surprisingly, given the allegation these were sham marriages, waived their rights to share in the other's estate upon death, child support, and other claims in marital property.
1: Wow.
3: One prenuptial agreement even provided that, and I'm quoting from the indictment, except in the name of husband and wife, both parties live independently and must not interfere with each other.
1: That ain't a marriage. Speaking as a fellow married man, I do believe that my wife interferes with my affairs on a routine basis.
4: Same.
1: It's kind of how it works. I love that. I miss that prenup, you know. Okay, we're married, but I don't want you to ever be in the same room with me. You'll never talk to me. We'll never interfere in each other's affairs. And if you and I see each other, we don't know one another. These are some fascinating prenups for these marriages.
4: That wasn't in your vows?
1: No, it didn't. It didn't appear. It didn't appear. I didn't have a good lawyer.
3: End quote. The facilitators of the scheme would then prepare and submit fraudulent green card applications and work with the couples through the immigration process, submitting photographs, opening joint bank accounts, mobile phone accounts, all to obtain green cards to allow them to stay in this country. But that's illegal.
1: You know, 1,000 people, you know what this tells me also? This didn't just happen overnight. This isn't like a recent criminal conspiracy that just it transpired over the last week or so. And, thank goodness the Justice Department had its eyes open and they caught it. No, this was going on for years. This has been going on under Joe Biden. You know that. Just imagine how many fraudulent American citizenship arrangements took place under Joe Biden. We had tens of millions of illegals pour across our border. You don't think that in the process that there were a bunch of phony American citizenship operations going on, this kind of money going around? Of course there were. Of course. So big announcement today from the Justice Department is they're cracking down on sham marriages, American citizenship being sold off for $1,000 a pop. the American citizen involved in the scheme getting paid as much as $30,000. By the way, pretty nice profit margin for the fraudsters. They've taken $70,000 out of this thing? Amazing. Just amazing. And so the Justice Department cracks down on that. But we did get an announcement simultaneously from the Secretary of State today, Marco Rubio, about what the State Department is doing to crack down on these kinds of schemes. Secretary Rubio writing today on X, American citizenship is not for sale. But elaborate birth tourism rings, birth tourism, this is separate from the marriage schemes, birth tourism rings are profiting off of the exploitation of America's laws, coaching foreigners to defraud the U.S. visa system, arranging travel and housing, and even forging documents, all to enable foreign nationals to obtain citizenship for their children. The State Department has established a birth tourism prevention task force to review the activity of visa holders, dismantle illegal birth tourism networks, and put an end to this heinous abuse of our nation's laws. In just 1 month, the Birth Tourism Prevention Task Force has taken action to revoke more than 600 visas from foreign nationals across the globe and will continue to safeguard our nation from this abuse. The State Department will use all available tools to dismantle birth tourism networks and defend the integrity of U.S. citizenship. So what Secretary Rubio is the news of that post is, in addition to launching this Birth Tourism Prevention Task Force, they just revoked 600 visas just in the last month alone. 600 visas. And the reason you would do this, based on what he just said, is those visas are for people who were straight up trying to steal American citizenship. Just specifically securing visas just so they could give birth to a child in the United States, have an American citizen, and then therefore be anchored to the United States of America, drawing upon taxpayer resources, getting access to the benefits of being an American citizen. It's what we tried to stop with the whole executive order that the president put forth originally on this idea of birthright citizenship. It's not what the 14th Amendment was for. The 14th Amendment was about protecting the families of former slaves, making sure that black Americans were considered fully American citizens. That's what the 14th Amendment's about. The Supreme Court made a horrible mistake by suggesting in any way that illegal aliens were entitled to have American citizen children just by getting across our border and giving birth. That's crazy. That's crazy to any normal person. It should have been crazy to the United States Supreme Court. But in the absence of the court doing the right thing, the Trump administration has doubled down on its efforts to do the right thing here. So the Justice Department is prosecuting people. The State Department is rescinding visas, kicking people out of the country. And all I'm asking for is more. Please do more of this, because it's what I voted for. More ahead on The Vince Show.
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0: Hey, Jim, do you follow AOC's dating life really, really closely? Have you been? Is that something you do on a normal basis?
1: I have not, no.
0: Me neither. And it turns out there was the big chatter in Washington yesterday, all this gossip that was coming out yesterday evening, was that did you know that AOC secretly ended her her engagement 2 years ago? She ended it and didn't tell anyone. She was, I think she was dating some like Democrat campaign dude or something. And then they got engaged and they were like, why isn't she marrying the guy? And then there was this, there was actually some speculative covers this week in, I think in conservative media that maybe she wasn't marrying him because she didn't want to disclose their finances, that if they be married, that they would have to start making some public disclosures about their finances. And of course, that's gotten some of her buddies like Ilhan Omar in trouble. When she goes, she's worth millions of dollars, and then she's worth like $4 and a Pop-Tart, and then it changes like over time. Like, what the hell's going on with Ilhan Omar? And how come we still don't have answers about the about why she was able to marry her brother and get away with it? Anyway, back to AOC. So the gossip in Washington yesterday was like, oh yeah, she broke up with the guy 2 years ago. Nobody knew. And honestly, I know that the story's kind of ridiculous. It's like, okay, she broke up with the guy, but I took this like as like such a great sign. You know what the great sign is? That we're not so obsessed with AOC that we knew that. You know what I mean? Like there was a time where the Washington press corps would be obsessed with every granular detail of her life. That would have been well known. They would have been tracking her, the paparazzi. But apparently they're over AOC. Like she can go an entire 2 years not having a fiance anymore. Nobody even knew about it or even really cared. And then suddenly Puck News, that's a real news outlet apparently, yesterday comes out and says, I was told by a reputable Democrat source that her engagement was called off nearly 2 years ago, which is kind of interesting. I think America is healing.
1: Remember when she used to say that Republicans talked about her all the time because they wanted to date her? Apparently nobody wanted to date her.
0: Nobody was talking about her. I don't know. Maybe she had to leak this story herself. Hey, you know, my engagement's over. Nobody covered it. At any rate, actually, you know, there may be some shenanigans being played out here, too, as I pointed out about, you know, just how they're making their money and all of that. Andrew Follett, who is a conservative journalist, he just posted something yesterday in reaction to this Puck story. He said, wait a second, hold on. On May 4th of this year, on Instagram, there's a picture of her eating at a burger joint with her fiance. So, like, what do you mean they ended the engagement 2 years ago? It was just a few months ago. They were eating burgers together in New York during one of the rare moments she was actually in her district. And then additionally, another reporter by the name of Alex Sears posted an image of her from July 2nd. He had taken the photo. Alex took the photo. It was AOC walking in the streets of D.C. with her, quote, incredibly sweaty, high-socked boyfriend. He took a photo of them as they were walking by. The guy's drenched in sweat because he's, you know, dating AOC. So it's a harrowing experience. And so they're walking down the streets of D.C. together. I don't get it. I figure if you break off an engagement, you probably bid each other adieu and say, you know what,

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It's not. 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
8: A cautious approach from the new Attorney General. Lisa Brady, Fox News. Todd Blanche just taking a wide variety of questions from reporters, including about the contempt referral from a Senate panel over Dr. Anthony Fauci invoking his right to remain silent in a recent COVID-related hearing, even though he was preemptively pardoned by President Biden.
9: When the Department of Justice receives a referral from Congress, there's a process. There's a process of how we take it in and how we investigate it.
8: Blanche says any update on a potential Fauci contempt case would be when a decision is made, adding he does not expect that anytime soon. The comments from Blanche coming during a news conference to announce 11 people indicted in connection with more than 1,000 sham marriages across the country since 2016, many involving Chinese citizens. And more under investigation. Police in Minnesota say it appears a man killed his partner, their child, and then himself at a home daycare they own.
10: Multiple police agencies on scene of the Brown Bear Home Daycare in Hopkins in the suburban Twin Cities, following what we're told was a domestic incident.
11: Upon arrival, officers located a deceased male, female, and juvenile victim.
10: Hopkins Police Chief Brent Johnson.
11: There were other children present within the daycare, and we were able to get them out of the daycare and reunify them with their parents.
10: We're told none of the daycare children were injured, that all of the deceased lived in the home and were related.
8: Fox's Jeff Manasso. Police say another parent witnessed the attack while dropping off a child and called police. The man accused of killing Charlie Kirk has not entered a plea, but his defense lawyers now say the intended target was hit during the shooting and that others were not endangered as part of their argument in a new filing that Tyler Robinson should not be eligible for the death penalty if convicted. 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
13: A new public indoor swimming pool is coming to the city of Bolivar thanks to a $3.5 million grant from the state of Tennessee. Bolivar mayor announced Tuesday that the city was awarded this local parks and recreation fund. The funding will go toward the development of a new indoor pool facility completed

0: in phases over the next several years. Shelby County Commissioner Erica Sugarman was in court Tuesday for arraignment on 4 vandalism charges involving the alleged vandalism of campaign signs at a polling place at Greater Lewis Baptist Church at Poplar and East Parkway back in April. Sugarman pled not guilty and is expected back in court on September 10th.
1: Our heat advisories will continue through Friday evening. High temperatures nearing 100. Heat index.
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12: Our nation has been scarred by many civil unrests, with one of the first such incidents being the Boston Massacre of 1770, which would be an important catalyst for the American Revolution. And then we have the Pennsylvania Mutiny of 1783, which forced Congress to flee from the Capitol in Philadelphia and relocate to Princeton, New Jersey. Fast forward to the New York City draft riots of 1863, which remains one of the deadliest riots in U.S. history, with death tolls estimating anywhere from 400 to 1,000. And finally, the worst modern uprising were the 1967 Detroit riots, which resulted in 43 deaths and 1,100 injuries. This is Maximilian with another chapter of America 250.
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16: 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Titans countdown happens at 7, then kickoff at 8 o'clock with Taylor Zurzer and Ramon Foster. Tennessee and San Francisco. 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

0: rising from the heart of the swamp, a beacon of truth is casting its light. 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Here's Vince Colonnaise.
1: All right, 844-484-3872, 844-4 the USA. That's the way to join us today, from coast to coast, from sea to shining sea. Just get in here on the program. You know, I know that we've been talking quite a bit about the civil war that's going on within the Democrat Party between the establishment Democrats and the insurgent socialists, commies. Clearly, that is a real phenomenon, but a lot of that has to do not with true differences in ideology as much as it has to do with the extent to which some of these individuals can be controlled by the central powers of the establishment Democrat Party and the way that they convey the messages of the Democrat Party. Have you noticed in election after election, Democrats, when they lose, they often complain that it was a messaging problem, not that their policies were the problem. Not that Americans are opposed to open borders or the destruction of the economy or rampant crime. No, it can't be any of those things. It was the messaging. The messaging was the problem. We got to work on our messaging. Next election, we'll get them if only we improve our messaging. So it really, in many ways, comes down to a difference in messaging between the socialists, between the insurgent socialists and the establishment Democrats. Because, you know, if the goal is like, you know, is the socialists are coming out and they're like, we don't think we should have borders. And then establishment Democrats pretend they want borders, even though when Biden's in office, they kick them wide open and import tens of millions of people. This is really, in many ways, as a policy matter, a distinction without a difference. They're the same. It's just a matter of to what extent are they willing to lie about their policy preferences. That's really it, isn't it? And in fact, this came out this morning on Morning Joe over on the Miz Now network, the lesbian cable network. They've got Chris Matthews came on. I don't know why. Wasn't Chris Matthews fired for being like a misogynist or something years ago? Whatever. It doesn't matter. That was all memory hold. Chris Matthews back on Miz Now today saying that these socialists are a real problem, but they're helpful to the Democrat Party broadly because they make Democrats seem rational. Listen to him. Saying, I really appreciate these socialists because it makes the guys I support seem like they're sane.
2: Here's what I think, and I've been thinking about this for days now. The DSA has done a favor to non-DSA Democrats, to regular Democrats who are regular members of the party. They've listed what they believe in. Their chair made that clear. It's in Peggy Noonan's column this week. It's very clear. We're going to get rid of ICE, not just ICE. We're going to get rid of the border. We're not going to have a border anymore. We're not going to effectively control people coming in and out of the country. And so I think we're going to get rid of prisons. You know, we're going to get rid of the Pentagon. We're going to negotiate. Well, what happens when your hostages are your former diplomats, like what happened with President Carter? People take your diplomats hostages. What do you do then? You need an army. You don't like to have an army, but you do need to have one. All these positions can be denied by any regular Democrat. All you have to do is go out there and say, thank you, DSA, for telling us what you believe in. I don't believe in that stuff.
1: Okay, hold on a second. So this is interesting. It's very interesting because I think he's tapping into some very real political wins that are worth discussing. One is that Democrats are somehow the deranged beneficiaries of the most radical elements of their party, that the establishment Democrats seem sane by comparison. But I want to point out the actual policy differences. There are none. There are not meaningful policy differences. And what I mean by that is when you got one side of this revolution saying, oh, we need to open our borders, no more borders, abolish ICE. And then you have the establishment Democrats who are pretending like we have a border when they're in charge and yet importing tens of millions of people. And when you go, hey, we got a border crisis going on, they're like, that's not a crisis. It's just a challenge. It's just a challenge. What do you mean it's just a challenge? What are you doing to stop it? Oh, we're stopping it. How are you stopping? They're importing people under the cover of darkness. They're spending millions upon billions of American taxpayer dollars importing all of these people in, flying them in under the cover of darkness, covering film cameras by conservative journalists who are looking to capture this, preventing them from getting this information. smuggling them into the country. They're exploiting loopholes wherever they can find them in the system. They're creating new means by which people can come in. Remember the CBP One app? Customs and Border Protection, the CBP One app was being used to import people en masse. And so you have one side that's basically not hiding the scheme. That's the difference. The DSA types are not hiding the scheme. They're just like, yeah, kick the borders open. Whereas the establishment Democrats are saying, oh yeah, borders are very important. And meanwhile, they're smuggling everybody in. Now, like prisons, here's another good example. So Chris Matthews goes, these people want to abolish prisons. That's crazy. They make establishment Democrats seem sane. Okay, well, what have establishment Democrats done when it comes to law and order and prisons? Well, let's see. Establishment Democrats routinely are releasing people from jails back into the United States of America. Establishment Democrats, in fact, are routinely preventing criminals from even being prosecuted. And when they come into custody, and we have a chance, include especially with illegal aliens, to get them the hell out of the country, they are working to stop ICE agents from being able to do that job and protect the American people. That's the establishment Democrats. That's the Soros prosecutors all across the country. So, again, Matthews and the objection that he's raising is merely to honesty. Chris Matthews is upset by the honesty of the DSA types. That's what's going on. He much prefers the corrupt schemes where they hurt the country and then pretend like they're protecting it. That's what he prefers. Let me see what else he says here.
2: And discriminate, because you can't follow AOC. I like AOC generally, but she came out and said, we're just a big tent party. Well, the problem with the big tent defense is every Democrat has to defend all this crap coming from the left. They've got to say, I believe in all this crazy stuff, and that makes me a Democrat.
1: Much easier to comfort ourselves by lying about the policies of the Democrat Party.
2: Say, no, I'm not a member of the DSA, and here's why, and make it very clear. So it's going to require politicians to be good politicians and say, here's where I stand.
3: Right.
2: This is what I'm a regular Democrat. I'm for labor unions. I'm for opportunity for everybody. For civil rights.
1: If you were for labor unions, you wouldn't be for bringing people into our country by the millions. The Biden era would have never occurred if you were for labor unions. Liar.
2: All the things I believe in as a Democrat, but I'm not with this crowd. And I think that's going to be a line that has to be drawn by Democrats, because I'm telling you, the last 6 weeks of this election is going to be an attack on El Sayed and the DSA in New York.
1: Because he is the perfect distillation of the policies of the left. And he's flamboyantly overt about the intentions of the left. That's what Chris Matthews is on guard for. It's a messaging problem.
2: And the Mamdani, and it's all going to come out and blame every Democrat for everything the DSA is doing. I don't believe in the DSA plan. I don't believe in their checklist of what they believe in. I'll say so. But running for office is going to require that, I think, before now, before the election.
1: You want to distinguish yourself from the DSA types? You ready? You ready to distinguish yourself? Let me ask you a question, Chris Matthews. Do you think that boys should play in girls' sports, or do you think we should prevent that? Do you think we should be mutilating children, telling them they were born in the wrong body, or should we prevent that? Do you think we should have election integrity? Should we pass the Save America Act today so that we can have fair elections in the United States of America? Or should we continue to have opacity and mystery and confusion about our election results? Which side are you on that one? I mean, if you start coming out, look, maybe we have policy differences, but if you start coming out on the side of rationality, like, yeah, no, boys should be protected, girls should be protected, the sports should be protected, we shouldn't mutilate the children, we should have fair and credible elections. You start saying those things, well, then, yeah, you actually are starting to distinguish yourself. But he's not going to do that. None of these Democrats are. They're perfectly happy with the corrupt schemes. Perfectly happy. You going to stand up and support the men and women of ICE, Chris Matthews? You're gonna support immigration enforcement in the United States of America? Say it's a good thing to secure our borders? It's a good thing to deport illegal aliens? That America should be for Americans? Are you going to stand up for American citizenship and its value? You're going to talk about how American citizenship should be for the children of American citizens and immigrants that we allow into the country on our own terms? You going to say that?
4: No.
1: No, you're not going to say that. You're not. Instead, you're going to pretend like there's some sort of magical distance between you and the socialists, when it turns out the only difference is this. The socialists somehow have more integrity. I can't even believe it. Oh, it's the world in which we live. Much more ahead on The Vince Show.
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2: Vince Colonnaise.

0: Let me give you another example of how these Democrats lie to you for power and pretend like, oh, I'm the decent one. It's everybody else who's indecent. Nancy Pelosi just sat down for another interview, one of these, what was it, Politico, Jim? It was one of these basically on-stage interviews. If you ever see one of these things, you know what they actually are. They're money-making opportunities for the outlet that's doing it. Basically some big corporate sponsor pays for the on-stage interview, and this is how they generate revenue. So Nancy Pelosi is sitting there at one of these sponsored interviews, and she says she just had no idea that Joe Biden's brain was broken. That she found out with you, the rest of us. We all found out together with Nancy Pelosi that Biden's brain was broken.
1: And when you think of the debate and how sad that was, that's really when we learned. Because, see, I had been speaker, and when I was speaker, I saw the president all the time. But when I wasn't, then I saw maybe three times that whole year. And so I didn't know. And I think he had his sort of ups and downs. And when he had when I saw him one time, he was giving me the Presidential Medal of Freedom.
2: Right.
1: So that was a short vent, right. And he was
2: right.
1: Perfectly fine that day, I thought. And so I didn't know. But I do think that those who did know should have acted upon that information, whatever that means.
2: His staff and his family both, you mean?
1: Well, whoever knew.
2: Yeah.
1: Whoever knew. There was the staff saying the family knew, the family saying the staff knew. I don't know.
2: But they should have acted sooner.
1: They should have, because this is a great man.
3: Shut up.
0: Oh, shut up. Just shut up. You know, it's so funny. You're listening to her. You go, every utterance out of her face is a lie. She's just lying to you.
4: If only I knew, I would have acted sooner. I just had no idea. Somebody should have told me that his brain wasn't working.
0: Nancy Pelosi to this very day pretending she had no idea that this dude was non-compos mentis. You knew in your living room. Nancy Pelosi didn't know in Washington, D.C. You know, it reminds me of this is weird. Kind of reminds me of Harry Reid, though. Remember, Nancy Pelosi, of course, was lying about Joe Biden's mental state because she wanted him to win the election again for the power of the Democrat Party. That's the only reason she did it, up until they reached terminal velocity with the Biden problem. And at that moment, she was like, we got to get rid of him. We got to replace him. So then they imposed Kamala Harris on Democrat primary voters. The rest, of course, is history. Thank goodness we made it too big to rig. But it makes me think of the 2012 election of Barack Obama versus Mitt Romney. And some of you may remember, if you go back to that election, that Harry Reid was lying about Mitt Romney not paying his taxes. Remember that? Another former Democrat congressional leader, Harry Reid, the late Harry Reid, was lying about Mitt Romney's taxes. He said, I don't think he's paid taxes. In fact, I know he has not been paying taxes. And the media ran with it. There's Harry Reid says he hasn't been paying taxes. He hasn't been paying taxes. And after the election was over and after Obama prevailed and Mitt Romney lost the election, Harry Reid admitted to the media, yeah, I lied about it. And they're like, you lied about it? What? You lied? He's like, well, Romney lost, didn't he? In other words, yeah, it worked. I lied about it and it worked. No regrets. And so, you know, the Biden election nonsense, it's all behind us now. Like, Nancy Pelosi could take the Harry Reid tact. She could just say just outright, like I'm retiring, whatever. Yeah, I knew that Biden was failing. I just didn't want to tell anybody because I was hoping he would win. We had to stop Trump. It was that important to stop Trump that I just lied about it. But she's not taking that tact. Somehow, once again today, I don't know how this is the theme, but it's becoming the theme. Here you have another establishment Democrat. Harry Reid has more integrity than Nancy Pelosi. This is like, I can't even believe that sentence just came out of my mouth. But somehow the guy, he admitted that he had lied about Mitt Romney. He has more integrity, just a sliver more, just a tiny, tiny, tiny amount more, a little scoopful of integrity, more than Nancy Pelosi, who is lying to this very day about her knowledge of Biden's limited mental capacity. Just remarkable stuff. These Democrats, they really are amazing. And you know, this goes back to what Chris Matthews was saying a moment ago. He loves the Democrat socialists because it makes the Democrats, the establishment Democrats, seem sane by comparison. See, they're so crazy. They want to keep the borders open. They want to open up the prisons. That's nuts. But the truth is, That's what the establishment Democrats want to do, too. They're just more comfortable lying to you about it. Much more comfortable lying to you about it. They lie about everything. Marrying their brothers, whether Joe Biden's brain works, what they want to do to your borders, what they want to do to your prisons, what they want to do to your money. They're very comfortable lying. That's when they're most comfortable. I think that might be the lesson from all of this. They're most comfortable when they're deceiving you. Yes, indeed. All right, coming up, we got a lot more to get to on the program. Going to dive into some more of what the Trump administration is up to. In fact, they're trying to stop all this Democrat madness. Did you see that they finally have been able to officially yank funding for child gender mutilation in America? Nancy Pelosi is very upset. Much more ahead on The Vince Show.
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10: 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Lee Milligan Hubbard will bring a drag racing report, plus in the studio with a former dirt bike racer, now a bicycle racer from Memphis, is Jimmy Schofield's son, Mr. Mason Schofield. 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
11: News. I'm John Zossier. Milwaukee County Executive David Crowley edging out Wisconsin State Assemblymember Francesca Hong in the state's Democratic primary for governor.
12: Today, I stand before you filled with gratitude, with humility, and hope as I formally accept the Democratic nomination to be the next governor of the great state of Wisconsin.
11: Crowley will face Republican Congressman Tom Tiffany in the November general election. The Justice Department says it is charging almost a dozen people for allegedly organizing more than 1,000 fake marriages, mostly to help Chinese nationals gain American citizenship. Here's Attorney General Todd Blanche.
13: Gaining American citizenship and legal status to reside in this great nation is a sacred privilege, and we will ensure it is always done in accordance with the law protecting our communities and national security.
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15: Shelby County Commissioner Erica Sugarman was in court Tuesday for arraignment on 4 vandalism charges involving the alleged vandalism of campaign signs at a polling place at Greater Lewis Baptist Church at Poplar and East Parkway back in April. A witness told police she saw Sugarman cut zip ties and discard political signs that weren't hers. Sugarman pled not guilty and is expected back in court on September 10th. Collierville Fire Chief John Silberg has been placed on administrative leave until further notice. Town officials say the leave is due to a personal matter and that there are no further details that they can discuss. Silberg has been with the department since 2022 and previously served as emergency management director in Germantown.
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1: Hey, Jim, did you know that among the two parties, it's Republicans who are the most performative? That's according to Jasmine Crockett. She says Republicans are very performative. That's funny. If I had to pick one, I'd say it was the Democrats who were the theater majors. But let's listen to Jasmine Crockett here.
2: Republicans are very performative, specifically in this moment, right? Like, a lot of them don't like Donald Trump. Mm-hmm. But they too afraid to say so. Mm-hmm. So, you know, in general, they're just like, I got to do what I got to do to stay in this seat and to keep my family away from all the minions that may come after them if I go against Trump.
3: Right. Mitch McConnell, dead or alive. Or somewhere in between. We're just going to play this game.
2: So my theory is that, like, maybe even half of the Senate is already dead anyway.
1: She's not wrong about that last point, by the way. That they are very elderly. We should get some new blood in there. But that's Anthony Anderson, the actor, comedian guy. He was sitting in on, I think it was Jimmy Kimmel's show, talking to Jasmine Crockett, you know, because it's a comedy show. And she says, the funniest thing was her saying it's the Republicans who were so performative. Really? It's the Republicans who were performative? Was it Republicans who planned a, quote, scream helplessly at the sky on the anniversary of the election day? That was Democrats. That was Democrats who planned that. You remember that after President Trump was elected the first time in the 2016 election? By November of the next year, Democrats had planned an actual event across the country called Scream Helplessly at the Sky on the Anniversary of the Election. And CBS News reported it on at the time and said people across the country who are frustrated with President Donald Trump plan to literally scream it out. Thousands of Facebook users have already signed up to attend events on Boston Common in Boston, Washington Square in New York. Events are also planned in Miami, Philadelphia, Dallas, Austin, and in Washington. And so you've got lefties who are all going outside to scream at the sky. You know, because they're not as performative as Republicans. That's amazing. Also, one of my favorite, like, performative moments from Democrats was after the High Holy Day of January 6, 2021, Nancy Pelosi, in an effort to keep that alive, to commemorate it, because she loved January 6, one of her favorite days ever, in 2022, she hosted a commemoration where she had the cast of Hamilton perform. And this is what it sounded like.
4: We should never take our rights and liberties for granted. And we must remain committed to finding a way forward together. That's what I wrote about in the song Dear Theodosia from Hamilton. I believe no challenge is worth abandoning our efforts to unite as Americans. We'll keep working generation after generation until we reach that someday.
5: Dear Theodosia, what to say to you? You have my
1: eyes. Listen to these Republicans.
5: Your mother's name. When you came into the world, you cried.
1: they were doing a musical in Congress to commemorate. This is real. Yes, my Rumble chat is asking me if this is real. Yes, Nancy Pelosi had the cast of Hamilton perform a musical to commemorate January 6th of 2021. Yeah, because it's Republicans who are very performative. In fact, Nancy Pelosi is another, I have another performative example of her. Do you remember during the George Floyd riots when the Democrats literally took a knee to celebrate the destruction of America? Nancy Pelosi and all of her Democrat idiot friends all took a knee inside of the Congressional Visitor Center at the Capitol. And they were wearing kente cloth. I don't know what kente cloth even has to do with George Floyd or the riots. It's very loosely associated. I think it was just like some sort of free association of skin color. They're like, let's go with that, kente cloth. And they all take a knee. It's all just performance. Everything is nonstop performance art with these people. Even Hollywood is one giant vehicle for Democrat propaganda efforts. Yeah, Jasmine Crockett. Yeah, you're right. It's the Republicans. Super performative. We can't even get We can't even get Republicans to do their normal job performance. I'm trying to get them to do the Save America Act. We're not to musicals yet. We haven't gotten there. I need them to just do their jobs. That would be a wonderful thing. Now, there are some Republicans who are doing their jobs, namely inside of the Trump administration, which is wonderful. The Trump administration has finally, I'm not saying finally because they were dragging it out, it's just the process. They finally officially yanked Medicaid funding for child gender mutilation. Thank goodness. Now, this has been in the works for a while, the Trump administration working to do this. The Hill with this headline. The Trump administration finalizes rule restricting trans health care for minors on Medicaid. The Trump administration on Tuesday, yesterday, released a final rule blocking the use of federal Medicaid dollars for transgender health care for minors. By the way, no such thing. There's no such thing as transgender health care for minors. That's a misnomer. That's a lie. You're not caring for a child by telling them they were born in the wrong body, mutilating them, pumping them full of hormones. You're abusing them. So they've ended federal Medicaid dollars for abuse of minors, as well as barring children's health insurance program plans for paying for gender-affirming procedures for minors. Another lie from The Hill here. These are not gender-affirming procedures. In fact, in the next paragraph, they actually quote the Trump administration, which gives the truth. The final rule released by the Centers for Medicare and Medicaid Services bars Medicaid dollars for paying for what it refers to as, quote, sex-rejecting procedures for children under 18. Thank goodness. This abuse has gone on long enough. And also, there's no reason that a single Medicare or Medicaid dollar should pay for the abuse of adults in this way. It shouldn't be limited to just helping children, preventing these types of abuses from being carried out on children. We should stop any federal taxpayer dollar from going to trying to convince a human being that they were born in the wrong body. Will there be adults who decide to use their own money to do all sorts of things to their body that they want to do? Sure. It's a free country. You can do that. I recommend against it. I think you should be comfortable in the body you live in. You know, if you're unhealthy, you should work to get healthy. But the idea that you were born in the wrong body, you're a different gender, you're being misled. There's some combination of mental illness and abuse going on. Don't fall for it. It's not healthy for you. They're blocking chip agencies from paying for the same procedures for people under the age of 19, The Hill reports. Program beneficiaries who are currently receiving cross-sex hormone therapy can continue to claim benefits for 6 months after the rule's effective date, which appears to be set to be October 12th of 2026. That's got to be a quirk of the law. You know, I mean, obviously the Trump administration wants to end this as quickly as humanly possible. And, you know, it's not enough just to end this type of federally funded abuse of children. Any doctor who's been involved in this scheme, who's violated their Hippocratic oath, who's hurt children in this way, you should be in jail. You should be in jail for that. That is horrific that this has been going on. Jim, I ever tell you I had a physician or a pediatrician. I think it was a pediatrician, but I'll just say a physician because I'm not positive. But years ago, I was talking about this on the radio. They're like, you have no idea what you're talking about. And like going on and on about how like transgender care is really important and gender affirming care. And I just wrote back immediately to this doctor and I said, you're abusing people and you're violating your oath. You're not supposed to do harm. You took an oath to do no harm. And here you are harming human beings. You should be ashamed of yourself lecturing me. Who the hell do you think you are? It's disgusting. Absolutely disgusting. And this type of abuse, especially to children, you should be in jail for that. It wasn't that long ago that everyone sort of widely agreed that female genital mutilation should be illegal. It should be. Well, then what happened? We went from, remember, there was even an acronym for it, FGM, female genital mutilation. It's illegal. It should be illegal. Okay, so what happened? Now mutilating children is totally fine? Pumping them full of cross-sex hormones, A-okay, it's good for their health? It's a total disaster. It's abuse. I've definitely voted to stop this crap. absolutely voted to stop it. Robert Kennedy Jr. Never thought I'd see the day where I was on the same side as RFK Jr. I just didn't anticipate it. Here we are. Thank God. Quote, today we are ending federal taxpayer funding for sex-rejecting procedures on children. There he is telling the truth. These interventions carry serious risks and can cause irreversible harm. The federal government will no longer use Medicaid and CHIP dollars to fund procedures that fail to meet the evidentiary standard that our children deserve. CMS Administrator Mehmet Oz, Dr. Mehmet Oz, said the rule was, quote, following the science, saving taxpayer dollars, and most importantly, protecting children from potentially irreversible harm so they can truly flourish. Meanwhile, President Trump wrote on social media, we're not going to pay for our innocent children to undergo these barbaric surgeries and practices, which result in unthinkable and irreversible harm to their young bodies. Now, it may be hard to remember this, even though it was so recent. It wasn't that long ago that this was kind of a forbidden topic. Remember this? It wasn't that long ago. It was like, it wasn't safe to talk about in the media. Now, I talked about it. I never relented. I was always talking about it because I just felt like the truth was so obvious. But there were lots of people who were very hesitant to talk about this. There was a whole period where, and some people still do it, but there was a whole period where people were referring to something called biological sex. Remember that? They would strap the word biological onto the front end. They said biological, as if they had to make it some sort of distinction. Like, aren't you kind of playing footsie with the whole notion that it's okay to tell somebody they were born in the wrong body? Just be more declarative than that. In fact, it's funny, you know, when Matt Walsh's documentary, his excellent documentary, What Is a Woman, came out years ago, I had Matt on my radio program, and I was talking to him about it, and I think he had used the phrase biological male or something. And I paused him as he said it. Now, by the way, Matt's a hero in this story. I'm not even knocking him at all. I'm just remembering this great moment. And I said, is it kind of weird to say biological? He's like, you know what? You're right. Actually, it is weird. We should get away from that. Matt agreed with me on that. And good. I'm glad. I like Matt. And I think he's really smart. I'm glad I could help influence his judgment on that subject. But it was just, it's just crazy because, again, it's kind of, it's like playing footsie. It's flirting with this idea that there's some sort of legitimacy to telling somebody they were born in the wrong body. Back in the early 2000s, mid 2000s, maybe 2010 or so, there was something called the body positivity movement that the left was leading. Do you remember that? Body positivity, which of course was a gigantic euphemism for abusing people in a different way, telling them that being unhealthy is actually good for them. It was a fat endorsement movement. It was an obesity endorsement movement. It was like, hey, basically, stay fat. Your body's perfect, no matter how it is, whatever shape it's in. And, of course, obesity is one of the signature comorbidities for all sorts of health problems. And to the extent that you can get it under control, you definitely should. You should try and work on your health, and obesity is a... Getting rid of your obesity is a really, really important step to doing that if you can succeed at it. And but the left was saying, it's great. Obesity is wonderful. Body positivity. And, of course, it's not wonderful. That is something you can fix and get better at. Typically, some people have trouble with it and for all sorts of medical reasons. I get that. But to the extent that you can control it, you should definitely pursue that. And but meanwhile, now you know what the left is now. They're a body negativity movement. No longer is it body positivity, it's body negativity. Oh, you were born in the wrong body. Your body's a mistake. The only thing you should do, you should go under the knife. You should get mutilated. Pump your body full of cross-sex hormones. Turn yourself over to the pharmaceutical industry. Be dependent on them forever. Give every last dollar you have and money you don't to an industry that's only going to abuse you. It's a body negativity movement. And as far as I'm concerned, not a single federal taxpayer dollar. I don't want a single dollar out of my paycheck to ever go to that poison, to that evil. And President Trump is working to stop it. God bless him for it. More ahead on The Vince Show.
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1: Vince Colonnaise.

0: You know, in addition to using your money to mutilate children and destroy their lives, these Democrats have also been allowing rampant fraud to take place on their watch. And RFK Jr., the excellent HHS secretary, he announced yesterday that one of the biggest reasons money's been going out the door is the current Democrat nominee for governor in California, the old HHS guy, Javier Baqueria, as Joe Biden once called him.
1: Most of these problems began under my predecessor, Xavier Becerra. He, when he came into my agency, there were only 80 people on program integrity, 80 people. This is for 50 states and 5 territories. These are the people who are monitoring $2.2 trillion in payments annually from my agency.
0: 80?
1: We do 4 million transactions a day. There's only 80 people looking at those. Xavier Becerra came in.
0: 4 million transactions a day. You've got 80 people looking at them with lunch breaks? 80 people? And that, so what did Becerra do?
1: And transferred 76 of them out.
0: What?
1: So then when I came in, there's only 6 people who are in charge of all program integrity for my department. And it was an invitation for the fraudsters to come in and steal everything. And that's why we have this hospice program. We've closed thousands of hospices here in Los Angeles. Because they didn't have patients. They were just billing us $6,000 a month for phony accounts. And the durable medical equipment fraud, tens of billions of dollars here in Los Angeles County. Autism services, tens of billions of dollars, all stolen because nobody was minding the store.
0: We're only at the very beginning. You know that we're barely scratching the surface of the amount of fraud that is out there. That's going on right now. I'm so glad these guys are in place. And it goes back, remember, even at the very beginning of the Trump administration, Elon Musk running Doge. Remember, one of the basic things was tracking the payments of the federal government. When those guys got there, they were like, wait a second, nobody's even tracking every dollar that's going out the store. There's no system for tracking all the money that's going out. We got to track it. So they started tracking it. And then they started finding fraud. And now they're prosecuting fraudsters. And you've got J.D. Vance leading the anti-fraud task force, fraud force. You've got people like RFK Jr. digging in. You've got a lot of great patriots doing this. We can't stop, though. We've got to keep this success going. I'm going to work on that. And I'll be back with you tomorrow.
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3: 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This is just about me being myself.
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8: Decoy details on Lisa Brady, Fox News, as we learn more about who was on an Air Force One jet that did not carry the president because of security concerns.
9: A senior administration official tells Fox when a decoy Air Force One flew from Turkey to the UK last month, Secretary of State Marco Rubio and Treasury Secretary Scott Bessent were on board, along with other administration officials and members of the press corps. The cabinet secretaries were aware President Trump was not on board. President Trump secretly flew on another aircraft with Secretary Pete Hegseth. The covert operation came amid a threat from Iran, according to a report this week in the Washington Post. Fox is also told the decoy plane was flanked by fighter jets. Reporters on board were told to keep their window shades down during the flight.
8: Fox's Jared Halpern at the White House. A crackdown on sham marriages. The new U.S. Attorney General announcing one of the largest marriage fraud prosecutions in U.S. history.
10: The indictment has charged 11 people with overseeing more than 1,000 sham marriages between Chinese nationals and U.S. citizens. U.S. Attorney General Todd Blanche said facilitators of these marriages were naturalized U.S. citizens from China, including one green card holder.
11: The facilitators use social media and other forms of advertising to market fraudulent immigration services to foreign nationals, primarily from China. And Chinese nationals would pay these facilitators as much as $100,000 for assistance in obtaining a marriage.
10: They would then apply for fraudulent green cards. The U.S. citizens participating in this scheme would then get paid as much as $30,000.
8: Fox's Jessica Rosenthal. Just getting word, a former official with the Southern Poverty Law Center is due in court in California, charged as part of the Justice Department's broader criminal case against the civil rights group. Their former chief financial officer, now facing several conspiracy counts. 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
12: August 12th, U.S. President Donald Trump deployed 800 National Guard troops to Washington, D.C. in 2025 and declared federal control of the D.C. police force. Major League Baseball players went on strike for 232 days in 1994, which caused the cancellation of the World Series for the first time in 90 years. The largest Tyrannosaurus Rex skeleton was discovered in Faith, South Dakota in 1990 by fossil hunter Susan Hendrickson. Cecil B. DeMille was born in Ashfield, Massachusetts in 1881. It would become known for such legendary films as The Ten Commandments. I'm Maximilian.
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0: The weakest candidate in modern history. A candidate who wanted to cancel Thanksgiving. A candidate that doesn't shave her legs. A candidate that wants to cancel the 4th of July just got 40% of the vote in a Democrat primary. Give Enos Kanter freedom. Give Royce White the Presidential Medal of Freedom. Give them the Oscar. Give them the award for exposing the biggest insanity for what it is in recent memory. With comedian Tim Young and Outkick's Dan Dockich on Will Kane Country. It is Will Kane Country with audio streaming live at the Will Kane Country YouTube channel, the Will Kane Facebook page, but always available by following us at Spotify or on Apple. And we have with us comedian and media editor at the Dallas Express, media fellow at the Heritage Foundation, Tim Young. What's up, Tim?
1: I have to have a lot of jobs to pay the bills. I think this is the best lineup of topics we've ever had in my being here. I think they're all going to be really, really good today. I'm very excited about them. I will say this, though, Will. I have to criticize your social media team. I think it's hilarious. Last time I was here, and God bless, you let me come into the studio when you're not here with Casey Smith. I'm on the show, and there's clips that come out from social media. And it's like the social media team just, I guess they hate me. They cut me completely out of everything. You would have never known I was here.
0: Really?
1: And she's talking about Fauci. And it looked like when the camera cut to me, they put the picture of Fauci up. I know I'm not the best looking guy. But it was just, I was cut completely from all the social media. Amazing. Amazing work.
0: What do you have to say for yourself, Tinfoil Pat?
2: It was on purpose. I mean, look at that face.
1: I wouldn't want it on any social media. I don't know how people follow me on anything.
0: I'm thankful today that he did so. But back in the fall of 2023, when I went to the much esteemed and celebrity-filled box of the Army-Navy football game, Elon Musk, Pete Hegseth, Dave McCormick, President Trump, Sean Ryan, now one of my least favorite people in media, was in there. And it ended up as such that there was a picture of me, J.D. Vance, and Sean Ryan together. I'm cut out of every picture that's posted by Sean Ryan. It's just a solo picture of J.D. Vance and Sean Ryan.
1: You get it. Your social media team hates me. It's okay. I understand. I don't like me either. And that's fine. It's good. I don't have a fragile ego.
0: Same. So
1: I mean, I brought.
0: What is this? First of all, why is there? You probably don't. Oh, you don't even know. I get what this is.
1: Ellie and I discussed that earlier.
0: First, this is a. What is this? Is this anime?
1: That's an anime statue. You know, you always make fun of me for going to arcades, and I thought I'd bring some of the joy. Actually, I realized just how bad it is to go to arcades. That is the most decent figure that I've won at an arcade that I could bring into a professional setting.
0: Because they're all sexier and more revealing than this?
1: Yeah, it's disgusting, and I'm ashamed of myself now, actually. I really went through a thing last night when I was trying to figure out which one to bring in, because I got a couple of these in the house.
0: So anime is they are sexualized cartoons.
1: It's disgusting, yeah. Yeah.
0: Well, how does that make you trans then, Patrick?
2: Well, it's a slippery slope. You want to look.
0: The story
2: like,
0: is anime yeah. makes you trans.
2: Yeah. So you start to identify as a woman, and then you think, what is the most feminine thing I can think of? And you go, anime figures, and then you want to look like that, and that's what happens. You try to.
1: That's never occurred to me. It's never occurred to me, and I like certain anime things. It's never occurred to me to dress like a woman.
0: This is why Ellie has put a can of A&W mini root beers on the table. I didn't plan to do this, but such is the nature of this show. Okay, we're going to start with the most important stories first. Patrick, do you know this? Okay, if we go to the restaurant, you, me, and Tim, lunch, no alcoholic beverages are being served, okay?
2: Darn.
0: I order an iced tea.
1: That's what I do, unsweet iced tea.
0: Patrick says, I'll just stick with water. And Tim orders a root beer. Do you not look a little side-eye at him for ordering a root beer?
2: No. I never judge people's drink order.
0: Yeah, I'm on uncharted territory with you here, so, I could be stereotyping you and clicheing you. Patrick, I actually expect that answer from. For some reason, it fits.
1: Yeah.
0: The guy who lives at Taco Bell would be here to stand for root beer. I want to tell you what this conversation is not about. This conversation is not about whether or not root beer is good. Okay? Everybody likes a root beer.
1: Yeah.
0: This is what I'm trying to communicate to people. Ellie orders root beers a lot. Okay? She's 23, 24-year-old. And I said to her yesterday, listen, I think you've grown a lot. You've grown up a lot in the past year and a half. You're really becoming a professional young woman. You've got to stop ordering root beers.
1: Yes.
0: It doesn't look good.
1: Yeah.
0: And she's like, what are you talking about? And I'm like, listen, root beer is the fourth grade of drinks.
1: It really okay? is. It's right above a juice box.
0: And preschool is a Shirley Temple.
1: Yeah.
0: The only thing more juvenile than a root beer is a Shirley Temple. So you have now, you're in elementary school age at the root beer point, right? Then everybody knows what happens next. Middle school, into high school, you're a Sprite drinker, right? And then one day you grow up and you go, you know what? I actually like Coca-Cola or even better yet, Dr. Pepper. But those are adult soft drink beverages.
1: Correct.
0: Can we agree?
1: I agree with that.
0: Have
1: yes.
0: I nailed this?
1: Yes.
0: And in fact, children don't like Coca-Cola. Or Dr. Pepper. They find it too bitter or something. This is more sugar. How much sugar's in a root beer?
1: All of it. So I remember doing birch beer at Pizza Hut when we do Book It. And you stopped doing birch beer. Did you ever do birch beer? Was that a thing that was national?
0: I don't know what that is. No.
1: It was basically root beer, but specific to... I never saw it outside of a Pizza Hut. And you stopped drinking birch beer because it's too sweet at like 9. Like when you're in the middle of Book It and you go through this thing and you're like, this is a lot.
0: Right.
1: And like, I got the pizza too. Like you start to feel it. And I was a chunky kid. I'm a chunky adult. But like, you stopped drinking this at like 9.
0: Now that doesn't mean I wouldn't have a root beer. You know, perfect place for root beers on a road trip.
1: Who orders a root beer float though?
0: But you know, you stop at a gas station, you're on a 4-hour drive. You're like, you know what? A root beer could be nice.
2: Root beer's a great drink, especially with pizza. When you pair it with pizza, it pairs with certain things really well.
1: When you're 9?
2: No.
0: Like, yeah, listen. The overarching point is, root beer can't be your order. If you have a few exceptions somewhere where you're like, oh, a root beer. But a root beer can't be your order. Let's try this another way, okay? You're a 30-year-old woman. You're still single. You're out on a date. Met the dude on, what does everybody meet him on?
1: Hinge. Bumble.
0: Met him on Hinge, okay?
1: Hollywood.
0: You go out. You're having a meal. You're not drinking alcohol for whatever reason, and he orders a root beer. Are you telling me she doesn't judge him?
1: She judges.
0: Of course she judges him. There won't be a second date. She would go home and be like to her friends, how'd it go? Went great. But, you know, there's this weird thing.
1: What?
0: He ordered root beer. Come on. That illustrates everything.
1: I agree. Have you ever seen the fancy soda thing that Mormons do?
0: Yeah. There's actually, when I was on vacation, they had a whole pop-up, I don't know if it's a chain restaurant. All they sold is dirty sodas.
1: Is that what it's called, dirty soda?
0: Yeah.
1: I don't understand that either. It's like you take a soda and you make it more sugary.
0: Yeah.
1: And like, again, like I consume a lot. And I consume a lot of, it's more mainly alcohol, but harsh tasting alcohol. I don't understand the sweet drink thing at all. I mean, this is black coffee. I don't understand sweet drinks, period.
0: Okay. I want to get to some serious stuff here in just a second, because we're going to be joined by Dan Dockich. And once Dockich comes, it's going to get real serious around here. So So this has an alcohol corollary as well, right? Like, if you're being real, if somebody came in and said, this is my contention, I'd like a Jack and Coke, you have a better chance of being ID'd. That is a starter drink.
1: Yeah.
0: I'm not judging Jack and Coke.
1: Costco.
0: I still think there are moments wherein you can order a Jack and Coke. But if you're 19, 20, and you're sneaking into the bar, what are you ordering?
1: Jack and Coke. Worse is a Cosmo.
0: Maybe rum and Coke is a little bit lower.
1: Yeah.
0: That's a real starter drink.
1: Yeah.
0: Because obviously, it doesn't matter what you put in it. It's Coca-Cola. It doesn't matter what brand, what, you know.
1: Yeah.
0: What type of rum would you like, sir?
1: No. The stuff with paint chips in it. I was at a lunch once where somebody ordered 3 rum and Cokes and nobody else was drinking at the table, which is a whole other conversation.
0: That dude's ready to party.
1: It's like you're driving home, yeah.
2: All right,
1: it's fine.
2: Real quick, just to defend root beer and Sprite, okay, as a person who doesn't really drink caffeinated beverages for the most part, they're really the only beverages that don't have caffeine in them. So, like...
0: Soft drinks,
2: right. As far as Jack and Coke, I just go to the bar, because, like, otherwise, like, you don't know if they have what you want. You know, are they going to have the brand you want? It's like, what else do you order? It's like, it just keeps it simple. Like, I'm a
0: well, you
2: keep
0: can
2: simple
0: ask
2: kind of guy.
0: No, the bartender.
2: No.
0: I'd like a tequila soda. What type of tequila would you like? Do you have Lalo, Casamigos? Any of those will work. Whatever.
2: When you go to Chick-fil-A and you get a number one, do you like special order a bunch of stuff on it, or do you just get the regular Chick-fil-A sandwich? And then I just, if I don't want the pickle,
0: that's not what a bar is.
1: No.
0: But that's a bad analogy. That's not the same thing to a bar. A bar is not a fast food restaurant.
1: They have a lot more.
2: I like to keep it simple.
1: They have a couple of.
0: All right. Francesca Hong has lost her run for governor of Wisconsin, but she lost it by a razor thin margin of, I believe, only 12,000 votes.
1: Scary.
0: Yes. That's the takeaway for me. It's not the rejection of socialism. She got 39.3% and the winner got 39.9%, something like that. I think that you sit here and you go, not only is she a socialist, she was objectively a horrific candidate.
1: Yes.
0: A horrific candidate. Of course, she has all the crazy stuff she said in the past and all that. But she's also a boob in explaining her past. Like, everything is just stupid. And she got almost 40% of the primary electorate.
1: Didn't she also say that she hated, or she had some sort of problem with whiteness, and her child is half white, and she literally made that direct...
0: Yes. Proximity to whiteness because of her biracial child.
1: It is so nutty. But again, I saw some voters, they did some man on the street type videos talking with these like female voters, and they're like, oh, she's just like me. She's just like me. She's a woman. She understands it. If that's the baseline... We need to have better communications from the Republican Party and everyone else, even the Democrat Party. If the Democrat Party doesn't want to go completely socialist, which debatable whether or not they want to do that, the communications from our side needs to be able to break away this electorate that is like, oh, she looks like me, so I'll vote for her automatically. That is scary.
0: What does that mean, she looks like me?
1: She's a woman, or she is whatever, and so they automatically... They talked to a bunch of women voters. I saw this video, and they're basically saying, oh, because she's a woman, I'm going to vote for her. That's it. Period. Done. And that's scary. It was bad enough when it was Hillary, but now, like, at least Hillary seems sensible compared to Francesca Hong.
0: All right. Well, on that same note, I have sad news to report. AOC has split up with she been engaged for 4 years?
1: 5 years, isn't it?
0: Five-year engagement.
2: 4 or 5 years.
0: Fiancé, yeah. Riley Roberts. I've never paid much attention to him. Didn't know he was a ginger.
1: He kind of looks like an adult Cabbage Patch Kid.
2: You don't remember him with the little nice... sandals on in Florida during COVID lockdowns? No?
0: No.
2: Oh, DeSantis actually just posted a picture about it after all the Fauci stuff went down. Because, like, they fled to Florida during the COVID lockdowns.
0: Now we know why AOC was freezing her eggs. She broke up.
1: What do you think the final straw was? They were together for 5 years, engaged for 5 years. They didn't get married. I believe, and this might be me being a conspiracy theorist here, I believe they weren't married because you can hide your financials when you're not married. When you're married, your partner has to disclose where their investments are. And he can get all the kickbacks from the member of Congress or the insider trading stuff.
0: This is why you think they broke up?
1: Oh. No, I think that's why they weren't married.
0: Oh.
1: Because then they can't dig into...
0: No, I think she's a very modern woman, and this was never a fully committed relationship, and a five-year relationship engagement reveals there was never a big intention to marry. Let's take a quick break, but continue this with comedian Tim Young when we come back on Will Cain Country.
3: The show that tackles the latest headlines from a unique perspective. Will Cain Country.
0: Did you hear that? Listen very carefully. 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
4: Welcome back to Will Kane Country. We're still hanging out with comedian Tim Young. You can check him out on X at Tim Runs His Mouth. Patrick has a video, but I said, I don't think I want to play this video because we don't know that she's talking about him, right? Be honest, Patrick. There's a video going around where people are saying she's twisting off on him, but you don't know she's talking about him.
5: I don't
4: it's
5: know.
4: Totally out of context. Regardless, whether or not it's about him or not, I mean, I do think the takeaway is we definitely need to consider this person having access to the nuclear codes.
6: It's scary.
4: AOC is definitely the type of serious person we need in the room when we're talking about the potential for World War III.
6: Well, listen, do you think that the final conversation, the final straw was she's talking about running for office and he goes, hey, you're not going to win. Don't do it.
4: You think I think
6: he's like, hey.
5: Oh,
6: listen,
5: maybe
6: don't.
5: Who it was.
6: Maybe
5: was
6: don't.
5: It might have been you, Tim. If she's running for the next level, right, the presidency, maybe they're going to connect her with a nice celebrity.
6: Hook her with a Hollywood guy. Remember how Cory Booker suddenly had a famous girlfriend back when he was running for president?
5: Yeah.
4: Who would be the perfect AOC fiance? Like, who is the Hollywood lib? George Clooney's too old.
6: Ruffalo's too
4: and
6: old.
4: And he's with somebody.
6: Yeah.
4: But it would need to be a Clooney-type figure.
6: Yeah.
4: Do you know what I mean? Like, who is that on the younger generation?
5: Oh, what about that the one comedian, the 9/11 dad, Davidson?
6: Oh,
4: No, not serious enough. Can't consider him the first dude.
6: No.
5: No, he just got, no, he just got all his tattoos removed.
4: It's got, you know how Clooney fashions himself as sort of, you can picture him reading The Atlantic and attending conferences in Europe over global climate change.
6: Is McConaughey too old?
4: I couldn't see. McConaughey's got a wife.
6: Okay.
4: And yes, he's too old.
6: By the way, I never write off, never consider a wife to get in the way of one of these setups, but I don't know who it would be.
4: Timothy Chalamet?
6: Hey.
4: He's too young.
6: Who's the guy in Twisters? That they were pushing everywhere.
4: Glenn Powell?
6: Yeah.
4: I'm going to make a bet that Glenn Powell's not a lib.
5: I think he's conservative.
6: I hope so.
4: He's not ever going to say it, but there's something about him.
6: Kind of like the Chris Pratt thing. Like one day he'll show up
4: University
6: with a come and take
4: Texas
6: a shirt.
4: Frat guy?
6: Yeah.
4: I don't think.
5: Yeah. Also,
4: unless
5: also,
4: he's been totally indoctrinated.
5: Really wanted to be in Top Gun. So like him, John Hamm, they're like, we really wanted to be in Top Gun. Money didn't really matter. And I think that kind of tells you who they are.
6: I do believe that they're going to connect her with some sort of Hollywood guy if she's running for president.
5: Pascal,
6: I think there is going to be that, but I can't.
4: I love
6: I can't
4: how
6: name
4: you
6: it.
4: And Patrick do the they thing. They're going to connect her. Who's going to connect her with all
6: when we are right and they do it.
4: By the way, the AOC Woke 1.0, whew, that was crazy. I saw great tweets. Robespierre, after all the beheadings. Whew, that thing was crazy, you know, French Revolution.
6: It's rough back then. We're different now.
4: But this is AOC 3 months ago. So just when you think that she's repositioning to some type of, you know, whatever she's doing, distancing herself from Woke 1.0, this is her 3 months ago.
7: Black Americans really created democracy in
8: That's
7: this
8: right.
7: country.
8: That's exactly right.
7: How they literally made something from nothing.
4: Black Americans created democracy. I said that clip. That's 3 months ago. That's the point of this. You know, Socrates, take a back seat.
6: Yeah. I always like the podcast hosts that they sit down with and say this nutty stuff. There's that woman from the New York Times. I don't know who this is, but how she was like deeply nodding.
4: Oh, that's my favorite part of this clip.
6: Oh, the best. Yes.
4: Absolute.
6: I come on here and talk about soda, and you look at me, you're like, get out. You don't even start to nod. It's like out of the studio.
4: Coming up, the host of Don't At Me with Dan Dockich from OutKick, next on Will Kane Country.
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16: Fox News, I'm John Zossier. Milwaukee County Executive David Crowley edging out Wisconsin State Assembly member Francesca Hong in the state's Democratic primary for governor.
17: Today I stand before you filled with gratitude, with humility, and hope as I formally accept the Democratic nomination to be the next governor of the great state of Wisconsin.
16: Crowley will face Republican Congressman Tom Tiffany in the November general election. The Justice Department says it is charging almost a dozen people for allegedly organizing more than 1,000 fake marriages, mostly to help Chinese nationals gain American citizenship. Here's Attorney General Todd Blanche.
18: Gaining American citizenship and legal status to reside in this great nation is a sacred privilege, and we will ensure it is always done in accordance with the law protecting our communities and national security.
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0: All right, we're joined now by Dan Dockage from Outkick. Don't at me. Dan, I want to talk about this story. Now, here's the thing. Everybody's like, oh, this story, we've been doing it. This story has taken on a new life of its own. For me, in my mind, with Royce White and Enos Kanter and the response to them. And what they have done is a gigantic public service of exposing the cognitive dissonance of everyone that has been advocating for trans people in sports.
1: Well, what they've done is what Clay Travis has done. And that's, if you're going to be an absurd league, you're going to get absurd suggestions. I mean, think about it. I mean, this is an absurd league. Now we've got Stephanie White, who originally said she didn't know the biology between men and women. Look, what Royce White and Kanter are doing is simply calling a bluff. And now we'll see what happens.
0: Stephanie White, you bring up. She's the coach of the Indiana Fever, right? So after the incredibly terrible foul by Dejanay Carrington on Sophie Cunningham, she basically defended Carrington, the opposing player, not her player, right? And a lot of people pointed this out, Dockage. And as much as people like White or the rest of the WNBA want to pretend, quite honestly, that it's you, Dockage, or it's me, or it's Clay Travis attacking the league, this, the way she behaved after that as a coach, got the attention, for example, of former ESPN anchor Linda Cohn. Linda Cohn was like, this is ridiculous. I've never seen a coach not have her players back and support the opposing player who has basically attacked your player. So White now has gone to the podium, and here's what she had to say about that.
2: Grace will win, humility will win, and kindness will win. I stand by them. I will always stand by them. Everybody else can go to hell.
0: Nope. And she gets up and leaves.
1: Okay. We're all going to hell.
0: This is really, really bad PR. It feels like the league is collapsing under the weight of its own cognitive dissonance.
1: Mm-hmm. There's a lot of things there, Len. One of the things is she's reacting, in her own words, to online. They're so worried about online communities, online narratives, online this, online that. It's nonsense. I mean, first off, who cares if you're a serious league? She didn't defend Sophie Cunningham against the foul. Like, I got no problem with the foul. I got no problem. You're playing hard. Somebody wants to knock you out, they knock you out. But the whole white privilege thing, all that. But Stephanie White's doing a horrible job for women's coaches. I'll tell you why. A lot of talk about who's going to be the first woman head coach in the NBA. Is it going to be Becky Hammon? Is it going to be Jenny Buchek here in Indiana? Is it going to be Stephanie White? Well, you tell me. I mean, I don't care if you're black or white. You're an owner in the NBA. You want that crap coming into your league? You want that? That's the all that drama where you're so worried about online nonsense that you have to address it. Remember, this is a woman that not only didn't defend her player in the Dejan Carrington thing, she didn't defend Caitlin Clark when she got throat punched in a game. And she made a big deal about Alyssa Thomas. AT is a tough player. I know. She didn't defend Caitlin Clark, has never defended Caitlin Clark. And she is not pulling over. I don't know if you guys know this, but she's not pulling the wool over Indiana fans' eyes. They booed her last night when she was introduced before the game at the Fever game. They booed her. And you got to understand this about Stephanie White. She's missed basketball out of Indiana. She went to Purdue as a national player of the year at Purdue, a school in Indiana, led Purdue, the Boilermakers, the women Boilermakers, whatever the hell they call themselves, to a national championship. She is on the Mount Rushmore of women basketball players ever. Maybe on the Mount Rushmore of all basketball players in the state of Indiana. But now she's being booed because she's full of crap. Totally, complete. She is the one that decided she is going to stand up for a community and not her players. And she has said, talked about, we're about inclusion. We're about blah, blah, blah, blah, blah, blah, blah, blah. I don't know the difference between the biological difference between men and women. She's shown herself to be an idiot, and it's all on her. Not an online community. It's all on her.
0: That's it. Fascinating context. I didn't know she was such a big deal.
3: I didn't either.
0: And she's getting booed.
1: Oh, huge.
3: I'm thrown. I'm thrown by this because, like, if you want to be considered an equivalent league to the NBA and any other sport, which they should, why is the coach talking about grace and kindness? I don't want to hear a coach ever talk about grace and kindness. And then storming off, obviously, is another, like, cold temper tantrum. But I don't want to hear that, like, kind talk. I want to hear, like, go out and fight. We're going to go out and fight. We're going to stand up for our players, blah, blah, blah. But, like, when you start bringing in kind of, like, feminine terms to it, I think it takes away from the league.
0: You said she's standing up for a community. I will not grant her that, what you said, that she's standing up for a community. This is like people in a congregation who have been preached a certain message, and that message has to be digested. It has to be ingested and digested whole without any critical thinking. Okay, so she's not the preacher. She's a congregant, okay? And the congregant in this message is, it's generic terms like grace, kindness, inclusion, and so forth. And so she's in the tent, and Jim Jones has told everyone that the Kool-Aid is what you're supposed to drink. And a few people in the tent have started to go, I'm not liking what I see here, to the people who've downed the Kool-Aid. Well, Stephanie Weiss, just one of the congregants who've been like, what are you talking about? We're in this together. We're unified. This Kool-Aid tastes good. And so she keeps doing this at the expense of her own players, to your point, Dockage. But this is why I call it the weight of the cognitive dissonance. You can't keep that up. This is what, in my mind, makes Royce White and Enos Kanter so great. But it took someone like Enos Kanter and Royce White to do this. The cognitive dissonance, this is it failing. Let me give the illustration. Every lefty, and honestly a few righties too that I've seen, don't seem to get the bit. They don't get it, what's going on, right? So you get one of the Krasenstein twins, most online lefty dudes out there. You've now got this guy tweeting, real men don't play women's sports, loser. Yes, exactly, Krasenstein. Right. That is their point. Yeah. That is what they are saying, and now you get it, right? You get it. It's not over. It's all over the place. Here is a comedian, the lefty comedian. She tweets, do it then. No, actually do it. Commit to the bit. Take hormones. Get facial surgery, breast augmentations. Change your name. Live as a woman. Anything less is cis male cowardice. So in there is the word bit. It's a bit.
3: Yes.
0: And it's over. Let's take a quick break and continue this conversation with Tim Young.
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4: Welcome back to Will Kane Country. We're still hanging out with Outkick Stan Dockich and comedian Tim Young. We talked about this yesterday. We do have the audio. I want to play you two pieces of audio from Democrat Senate candidate in Michigan, Abdul El-Sayed. He has some hot takes on football, okay? So here is Abdul El-Sayed yesterday saying that football is toxic masculinity.
5: Football is very much associated with a, you know, particularly masculine and oftentimes toxically masculine culture. And so much of it was about you wanted to be able to get back up and play for your team, and you really aren't allowed to show pain or vulnerability. That's part of the sport.
4: Okay, and now here is El-Sayed. This is coming out, like, kind of dripping out. Here's him again on football, kind of doing the Kaepernick thing, equating it to slavery.
5: You think about all the wars that we fight abroad, all of the sordid history of oppressing other people in the name of this American idea, right? Whether it was, quote, manifest destiny and destroying Native Americans, or it was the transatlantic slave trade, where, you know, folks who, quote, founded this country on the backs of Native folks that they destroyed, then captured people, enslaved them, and had them work their fields because they thought it was their right, right? And all of this, like a lot of these narratives, you kind of see echoed in the ethos of football.
6: Oh, Jesus.
7: Wait, they're capturing players and forcing them to play in the NFL? Yeah. I'd take that job. Can they capture me and pay me a couple million to get hit?
4: Best of luck winning a general election.
8: He backed up on it now. He challenged a guy, Mike Rogers, a Senate candidate. He said, today, since you're too afraid to debate me, how about you hold me accountable on the football field? Tackle, no pads, like we used to play when we were kids. I'd be happy to show you how much I love football. So now, you know, he loves football. My uncles worked in a steel mill for 50-plus years. And I listened to that first clip of this guy saying, well, you know, you can't be hurt, you got to show up. Well, you got to do that in most jobs. You know, maybe not a political job, maybe not you got your little doctorate or whatever you do, but you know what? You got to show up in most jobs. The welder's got to show up. The cop got hurt the day before. He's showing up. As I said, my uncles had to do that for 51 years for a hell of a lot less money and a lot less enjoyment than playing football. So it's just another matter of these idiots trying to throw things around that make absolutely no sense.
7: Let's not rule out that El-Sayed just maybe wants to get tackled by a man. You know, maybe it's been a rough couple of months on the campaign trail, and he just wants to get tackled by a man. I've seen those Taylor Swift videos he's done.
4: El-Sayed has some real challenges. I mean, this has also come out from 2009. This is, as opposed to his hot take from 2023, not just 3 years ago, as opposed to AOC saying black people invented democracy just 3 months ago. This is 2009, but he proclaimed then that he has an obligation to follow Sharia law until the day that he dies. He's talking about the fact that he took out, I believe, a loan to buy his first home, as opposed to his father, who bought it outright. You know, and so it's against Sharia law to use interest.
7: Oh, wow.
4: So it's his obligation to follow Sharia.
7: Interest is against Sharia law?
4: Yeah.
7: Oh, I need to. Usury. Maybe I need to convert.
4: That's usury.
9: Usury, bud.
7: Wow.
9: Really, old school Christianity also was not a fan of usury as well, so.
8: Way I read that,
4: go ahead.
8: Maybe you guys don't read it that way. Maybe you read that, I'm oppressed. I don't want to pay interest. I don't want to be part of this society. That's my take. That's my move. That's my angle. And again, it's one of those deals where I don't know what to tell you, son. We all didn't go out and make enough money and buy a house. Don't have to pay for it. Pay it off if that's what you got to do. And certainly in America, you're afforded the opportunity to do that. Just get off your ass, stop whining, and go do it. This guy seems to have every advantage there is out there. Just go ahead and do it, as opposed to why. You can all do it. Your dad did it. You should be able to do it.
7: I think it should be disqualifying if you say that you're going to follow Sharia law. when you're running for public office here, because it is, we've now seen what Sharia law leads to in the West, and the just, especially for a leftist. So, like, how does a feminist support someone?
6: You don't get to say, oh, that's my personal religious belief in separating it from public policy, because the law itself doesn't allow you to separate.
7: Yes. How again, do women who identify as feminists take a look at someone who says they support Sharia law and the treatment of women under Sharia law and in that faith that they want to make law in the West and still support these people? It is, I don't understand the cognitive dissonance here. Like, how you can say that you support someone who basically does not support the rights of women.
6: El Sayed, best of luck in the general election in Michigan. All right, OutKick's Dan Dockich. Make sure you check him out at Don't At Me. It's at OutKick. Dan Dockich, it's always good to see you. Thanks for being with us here today, Dan.
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10: More Will Cain next.
6: Did you hear that? Listen very carefully. 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
6: Captain America is a cat guy. That's what Marco Rubio has realized in a new interview with Katie Miller.
20: Two doors down, you know, Pete lives in the neighborhood, so I see them sometimes. And
21: I hear your dogs go over to their house.
22: Oh my gosh, yes.
20: But not deliver it. So I have a dog.
22: We have two dogs.
20: And then we have one that's really smart. It's, you know, these are golden doodles, but this one's more poodle than doodle, so than golden.
22: Than retriever.
20: So very smart.
22: Yeah.
20: Knows how to open the door. So one day, I think Pete and his family were just sitting around watching television, and they keep their front door open because they have cats. Which I never took Pete for a cat guy, but a cat.
22: Oh my God.
20: And my dog just walked into their living room and looked around, realized I'm in the wrong house, and turned around and walked out. So.
22: But yes, so our dog does open the door, many doors.
20: Now the flip side of it is that one of Pete's cats, oftentimes I'll get home at night and the cat is just sitting on my porch and just looks at me like, what are you doing here?
6: With all due respect to the Secretary of State's wife, she doesn't get to pawn this off on Jen and the kids. The Secretary of War is a cat guy. And Marco may be just learning this, but I've known this for years. He is a cat guy.
8: Yeah.
6: So this administration, a lot of them, have moved on to military bases because of personal security. That's exactly right.
7: Well, then I'm glad that they can live that relaxed life.
6: They don't all live on the same base. There's a couple bases, but... And I didn't know Marco lived on the same one as Hegseth, but I think Miller lives at the same one. So Katie's husband, Steven, I think they're all at the same one. I didn't know they were two doors down. There should be a movie or a TV show about that. You know, I can picture these little, I don't know what the houses are like on military base, but I have a vision in my head that they're very 1950s. They were built a long time ago.
1: Yeah.
6: And they're very quintessentially American, like little front porches. And, you know, probably, can you even pull up to your house in your car? Or is there a parking lot down the street?
1: No,
6: and then you walk to the row of houses? God, I've seen these things at some military bases before.
1: Is it one of the ones in D.C.? Is that really, imagine it's one of the ones in D.C.?
6: Right,
1: so I've been on a couple of them, and you can pull up to the front of the houses. They make it kind of residential, and they are really, really cool houses, by the way. The theme song could be Dolly Parton's Two Doors Down. Have a little, and like just have a little, you know, country, like zoom in to start.
6: But how great of a, actually, you know what it would be is a great sitcom. You know, you got the Secretary of State, two
1: Marco.
6: Doors down from the Secretary of War and the
1: Get
6: White House
1: dog.
6: Chief of Policy Advisor,
1: guy.
6: You know. Is,
1: By the way, way better now than, remember.
6: Like, get the cat in, Stephen's going to deport it, quick.
1: Biden's dog was just biting Secret Service guys, so I'm glad that they have peaceful animals now in this administration.
6: I thought about that. Could I do this and live with my two Dobermans, and I'd be like, not with Pete's cats. That would
1: Dobermans?
6: I have two Dobermans.
1: I would have never thought.
6: Yeah. And the nice one, the nice Doberman that I have no concerns over, would without a doubt kill a cat.
1: You seem like...
6: Without a doubt.
1: So this is why I'm bad at judging people, because you seem like an Australian Shepherd out on the prairie kind of guy.
6: You can't box me in. You just can't do it. I'm not going to allow that.
1: What a level.
9: He's also moving on to Lowell's out of my
6: contradictions.
1: Alleyway.
9: Hey, he's going to be a loafer guy soon.
6: I got a Doberman when I was a junior in college from the Humane Society, and I got him because he was $40, right? And he was clearly full bred, and he was under a year old. This was in Hawaii. It was the Maui Onion Festival. And
1: that's where everybody gets their dogs.
6: The Humane Society had a booth, and I bought that dog, and ever since, and he was the best dog I've ever had. I don't have a problem with my other dogs hear this.
1: I'm actually, this is where I can throw my what little man card I have. I'm not a big fan of Dobermans. They are scary.
6: Why?
1: They're scary dogs. They're scary dogs. I was attacked by one when I was young. I had to run a little bit, but.
6: Really?
1: Yeah.
6: I mean, I understand then.
1: Yeah,
6: how old are you?
1: I'm 46 now.
6: You were attacked by a Doberman when you're young. So that's rare. We did this the other day when we had the pit bull debate.
9: Yeah, but that was back when Dobermans were a big deal.
6: That's right, Patrick.
9: Yeah.
6: This is why I think this is so fascinating, but I don't think it applies to pit bulls, for the record. Dobermans are responsible for very, very, very few attacks. Like,
1: I think that's down to owners always.
6: Breeds you would not think of are way more responsible for attacks than Dobermans today.
1: Yeah.
6: But in the 80s, and I don't know when you were attacked, maybe even 80s. Early 90s. Yeah, 80s.
1: Yeah.
6: Doberman were the rage, the trend, popular for the tough dog and the crazy dog, and the market responded by breeding them that way.
1: And I grew up in Southwest Baltimore, so we're not getting the best of the best here.
6: Yeah, but then they went out of fashion, and Rottweilers replaced them.
1: Yeah.
6: And then Rottweilers became the trend dog of that kind of person who wanted that dog. Then Rottweilers went out of

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5: A shakeup at the White House. I'm Lisa Brady, Fox News. President Trump just confirming that Press Secretary Caroline Leavitt is leaving at the end of the month to spend more time with her family. The president calling her one of his most trusted aides, posting that she'll now be one of his top outside advisors and an influential voice within the Republican Party heading into the midterms.
6: Huge news and unexpected news, obviously. Caroline just put out an additional post saying that serving as the White House Press Secretary of the last year and a half has been the honor and adventure of a lifetime. She expresses her gratitude to the president for the privilege of speaking on his behalf at the podium and talks about how challenging it has been working in one of the most demanding and important jobs while also welcoming two young children in recent years.
5: Fox's Jackie Heinrich at the White House, where Leavitt is the youngest ever press secretary after previously working for the Trump campaign. No word yet on who will step into that role. Just getting word that Nick Reiner is now indicted on murder charges in the killings of his parents, actor-director Rob Reiner and Michelle Reiner. The indictment by an L.A. County grand jury unsealed today also adds an allegation that he was lying in wait before attacking them. That could open the door to prosecutors seeking the death penalty. The Reiners were stabbed to death in their home last December. Prosecutors have not revealed any potential motives, and a court order stopped the coroner from making the autopsy records public. Inflation cools in July, with consumer prices rising 3.4% compared to a year ago, slightly less than in June.
7: Higher oil and gas prices from the Iran war appear to be having a limited impact on broader costs in the economy, but inflation remains higher than before the war began in February, when it was 2.4%.
5: Fox's Frank Lanza. A mixed finish on Wall Street. The Dow down 21 points at the bell after gains during the session. 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
4: From the Mitch Right Plumbing, Heating, and Air News Desk, the news you need. 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
8: As fans worldwide gather to Graceland to remember the king, Memphians are mourning the loss of an eccentric yet beloved prince. On Tuesday, Robert Hodges, affectionately known as Prince Mongo, passed away at the age of 79 after reportedly falling off a ladder while attempting to trim a tree at his East Memphis home. Mongo was best remembered as the purported 333-year-old ambassador of the planet Zambodia, who also regularly ran for Memphis mayor. Former Mayor Willie Harrington commented on social media, quote, "Prince Mongo was instrumental in helping me become the first elected black mayor of Memphis. My prayers are with his family," end quote. And Memphis International Airport was renamed to the Frederick W. Smith International Airport on Tuesday afternoon. The name change is in honor of FedEx founder Fred Smith, who passed away at 80 years.
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8: The Memphis Tigers held their free annual football fan fest this past Saturday at Simmons Bank Liberty Stadium, and the event gave fans their first look at the team under head coach Charles Huff and showcased ongoing stadium renovations ahead of the season opener. Some of the highlights from the event included an open practice, an autograph session with fans, and some pretty sweet giveaways. Then during Coach Huff's interviews with the media, he addressed speculation that certain

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5: All right, welcome to it. Here we go. Wednesday, August 12th, year of our Lord, 2026, in the Nation of Jake. Sunny and hot, high of 97 damn degrees. Heat index values up around 105. More of the same the rest of the week for the FedEx St. Jude Championship. We'll be broadcasting live from TPC Southwind, a.k.a. the surface of the sun. Should I take an umbrella out there? Is it hot enough to where I can get away with taking a parasol or umbrella? Would that cost me my man card? Josh Rivera, what say you?
6: No, umbrellas? I don't think so. No. And see, the thing is, like, last week we had the false fall.
5: Yes.
6: And so people are saying, oh, it's actually coming back and we're going to get the fall season. No, brother, come on.
5: Was it?
6: You haven't
5: was
6: been
5: it
6: here
5: a false
6: long
5: fall?
6: Enough.
5: Was 80-something false fall?
6: Something like that, yeah. No. And it's always during the week of the St. Jude golf tournament that it's always so hot.
5: Here's the thing about it, man. I wear two colors, black and dark black, all right? So I'll be wearing a black undershirt and then a black golf shirt. And I'll be wearing long pants because I don't believe that grown men should be wearing shorts in public. When did that become acceptable?
6: I wear shorts every day.
5: Well, I'm not going to wear them on the golf course. Listen, I've got very white, hairy, weird-looking chicken legs. So I wear long pants. But I got some dry-fit, nice Under Armour golf pants. I'll be looking the part. But should I get an umbrella? I'm actually getting one of those umbrellas like Max, the producer, has. It also doubles as a weapon. Like, it's also a sword.
6: Everything he has is like a tactical weapon.
5: Yeah, he's got weaponry. He's always ready to defend himself. So we can talk about that. Will an umbrella cost me my man card? So that's tomorrow. We will work on that tomorrow. It is very hot. That said, I am in the friendly confines of the East Memphis studios today. Mr. Bohannon had an all-hands meeting. He had one of these Bill Parcells teamwork meetings. Things are going well at the Radio Ranch, and he wanted to share some successes, and he catered it with Slim Chickens. That's all you got to say. It's free food. And I was like, all right, yeah, cool. I got some things to do over in East Memphis, so I'm here in the East Memphis studio today. I committed a faux pas. I did not bring my own headphones today. I had to borrow headphones from Bobby D. By the way, he's looking good. He's looking chiseled these days. That dude is
6: just got a nice
5: been
6: haircut.
5: Working hard. He's got a tight haircut, keeping it tight. So great to see everybody always. I joke, but I'm also half serious when I say, if I was working here every day in the East Memphis studios, nobody would get anything done because all I do is go bother people all day long and I eat their candy. So I would be fat and everybody would be unproductive and we wouldn't have these all hands meetings catered by Slim Chickens to talk about how great things are because I would tank the success of the Radio Ranch. All right, today on the program, we'll get into some news. I'm reading about the Collierville Fire Chief. Now, he's been placed on leave, but nobody's saying why. They say they don't comment on personnel matters. So I guess they're going to have a special meeting on Friday out in Collierville to decide the fate of the Fire Chief who's on leave for some reason. We have no idea why. So we'll try to figure out why. Also, White House Press Secretary Caroline Leavitt is leaving at the end of the month, reportedly to spend more time with her family. She doesn't need the job. I believe that she married a much older, wealthy man, and they have some kids. So why would she go do that job? You know, that's not a job that people stay in very long.
6: Yeah.
5: How long has she been in the job?
6: It's a year and a half, I believe.
5: Because just a year and a half?
6: Report. Yeah, about a year and a half.
5: All right.
6: Well, and it shocks me because she's my age. I always forget. She's like exactly 28. And I'm
5: You're at that age where you look at professional athletes and people in the news and you realize that you are either their age or older.
6: Or older. I would be in the prime of my career if I was in the NBA.
5: I remember, well, would you?
6: Theoretically, I mean, well, yeah, 28.
5: I suppose. I realize that, and this is not to be crass, but when you're a young man and you get your hands on a Playboy magazine and you see the date of birth and some of the centerfolds, and the centerfolds are younger than you, that and when you see, like, I remember, you know, when ball players were, like, way younger than me. I was like, man, I'm getting old. I'm getting a little bit gray in the beard, long in the tooth.
6: Yeah.
5: Elvis Week continues, though Prince Mongo has kind of stolen some of Elvis's death thunder this week. I wonder if they'll kind of, like, do a dual vigil.
6: They should. That's a good idea.
5: At the Elvis vigil, candlelight vigil, will they also say some words
6: I'm
5: for
6: sure Elvis
5: Prince Mongo?
6: Knew Prince Mongo, right? Prince Mongo was around in the 70s doing his thing. Late 70s, no?
5: Well, yeah. I mean, Prince Mongo was around, but Elvis died August 16th, 1977.
6: Yeah, wasn't Mongo doing his thing in 77? Or?
5: Yeah, I mean, he was around, okay. But he didn't. He ran for mayor in 78, I think.
6: Okay.
5: So I don't know if they knew each other. They probably crossed paths. It would not surprise me. It would not surprise me. We're going to talk to Daryl Argo. He is the host of the Argo Experience over on Kix 106. He's also doing his Elvis radio gig. He's really cemented himself as an expert on Elvis and Elvis Week. So we'll have Argo come in hour number three. He's a good dude. I remember my early days in radio listening to Argo and seeing Argo around, and now he works right across the hall. So he's one of the guys I like seeing when I get to the radio ranch. We'll get some headlines going. We will see what is trending online with the X-Files. We'll play some name drop. We'll spin that Wheel of Weird. We'll do a Wednesday show here live from the East Memphis studio, where it is very cool. It is crisp in here, man.
6: Wow. I keep it very cold in here. What
5: yeah,
6: does it
5: but
6: say?
5: It's 70 right
6: oh,
5: now.
6: Oh, that's not
5: I
6: even that bad.
5: I was thinking it'd be 67 or something. That's why I brought my jacket.
6: It was 67, 68 yesterday.
5: Well, can we turn it down?
6: Sure. Go ahead. Oh. Do it. I prefer to be cold.
7: How does this work?
6: Yeah, you just hit the middle button, and it should automatically give you options to slide down once you hit the middle button.
7: Hit the snowflake?
6: No, just hit the middle button.
7: Cool.
6: And then once that shows up.
7: Middle.
6: The number, yeah.
7: 67.
6: There you go. There you go.
7: Let's go.
6: I got my sweater on, so I mean we're set.
5: Well, we're not paying the bills. We're gonna make it frosty.
6: If you don't pay the bill, yeah, make it as cold as you want.
5: Frosty, baby, frosty in here. All right, so I'm not done talking about Mongo, Prince Mongo. It was announced yesterday. It was confirmed that he died after an accident at his home. Now there's a lot of stuff here. I mean, there's a lot of stuff here to discuss. I'm still seeing that the man was 89 years old. I don't know if that's right because we've gotten conflicting reports. Other reports say he's 79. In fact, I was listening to Danny and Corey on 98.1 The Max this morning, and somebody called in and said that her father went to high school with Mongo, with Robert Hodges himself, and this woman said her dad was 76. So there's no way, I mean, unless Mongo stayed in high school a long time, that he was 13 years older than a classmate, so or a fellow high school student. I mean, I knew the guy in high school who was like 19 as a senior or as a junior, but not somebody who was 29.
6: Also, he looked more 79 than 89.
5: Yeah,
6: 89, 79. That's a pretty
5: big chasm.
6: Yeah.
5: Well, and that's what's so curious about it. It's like how are you off that much? If you're off a few years. Also, this like the man was shrouded in mystery.
6: Yeah.
5: I mean, nobody knows how old he was. I mean, to the fact of by 10 years, how? By the way, doesn't matter if he was 79 or 89, and I don't mean to be critical. He had no business being on the ladder or on a roof. Like, I mean, if you're over but my age, I don't do it. I don't want to be, well, it depends on the, is it one story roof or I don't want to judge. But that said, I mean, good for him if he was in that kind of shape at 89 to be, you know, confident enough and to get up there on the roof and start cutting down trees. Now, so that's a mystery. Still, I mean, people are talking about him again. You know, we went in depth yesterday about how you experienced Mongo and just how interesting he was and how little we know, really. I mean, you knew he was a generous guy. He was an eccentric guy. He didn't like to wear shoes. He ran for mayor. He felt strongly about corruption in the government. He called it out. We know that by watching clips of him at various debates and interviews. That said, if you were to produce a movie about Prince Mongo, you've got some decisions to make, but you've also got a lot of creative license because you don't. There's so much you don't know. Yeah. You have to fill in the blanks.
6: It's the beauty of it.
5: And that's why I would. I'm going to do everything I can to have a Mongo movie produced. And it has to happen. Grisham, you know people in Hollywood. You've had some big movies made on your books. The Firm, The Rainmaker, The Client, The Pelican Brief. That's four big movies. You know producers. There's got to be some Hollywood people running around. You know, between Grisham and Timberlake and all these guys, they know Hollywood people. So I think we should, today in the Nation of Jake, make some decisions about what direction this should go. And so I'm going to need your help. 683-0989. We're going to crowdsource this thing. So I want to get going on the Rick's Powder Coating text line, or if you want to call us at 683-0989, our phone lines are wide open. We need to first, I know everybody wants to just go straight to casting. All right, Rivera, you know how this works. Yes. Everybody wants to go straight to casting. We can't go straight to casting. We have to figure out what kind of film this is going to be.
6: Yeah, it's actually, knowing what kind of movie it's going to be is going to help with the casting.
5: Well, exactly. That's what I'm saying. You have to determine what kind of Mongo movie it's going to be. Because I think it's absolutely, I mean, it's rich, a rich, fertile subject matter for a film. Any kind of film, really. I mean, you think about it, Rivera, you're the film buff around here.
6: Sure.
5: You're the movie guy. You're the aficionado, and I know a little bit about movies myself. It could be a straight biopic, although that's going to be difficult.
6: It is. What period of Mongo are you going to do?
5: Well, it's not only that. I mean, I guess you could, what would make sense is everybody talks about the 1991 mayoral race where he played the spoiler, where he siphoned votes from Dick Hackett and then essentially paved the way for the first black mayor of Memphis. That's a compelling story to tell. The problem with a biopic, though, is you have to know everything about a guy. You have to know, like, if you want it to be a true biopic. But who do you contact? I mean, when we had Mongo on the rock station when I was doing mornings with Ditch, there was a woman that we contacted, kind of like a handler. And then yesterday, when it was posted that he had died, it was a different person. It was like, getting in touch with, I don't know if he had a cell phone.
6: So he never had like a Colonel Tom Parker kind of character that was always there, the knows the ins and outs of him and everything.
5: Right. Mystery. It was just like what he told you, what people kind of knew.
6: Yeah. Like, so I feel like that would not be the way to go then.
5: So biopic, comedy. Comedy could work.
6: I'd have the perfect director for that if we're going to do a comedy.
5: What did you got? You know a director?
6: You might not like this, but given what we talked about yesterday, James Gunn doing a movie about Mongo in a comedy format.
5: Yeah, maybe Todd Phillips did the Hangover.
6: Yeah, gets him too.
5: And he could kind of do something. I don't know, Todd Phillips could either do a comedy or maybe a psychological thriller.
6: He did the Joker movie.
5: Right, which was like a psychological thriller.
6: Exactly.
5: So you could go comedy, dark comedy. Black comedy, psychological thriller. How about this? How about the angle, what Otis Sanford was talking about in that Real People segment, is that Mongo took out an insurance policy that if he ever went nuts, that he would get a payout. And so you could do like a prestige kind of thing where...
6: That'd be awesome.
5: Where somebody, like an investigator, has to figure out if Mongo was actually going nuts or if he was just, it was a work. Kind of like a Andy Kaufman type thing.
6: Yeah, I like that.
5: So that could be good. So that could be a psychological trailer, or thriller. Sorry, my penmanship is awful. You could go sci-fi, given he's from another planet, claimed to be from Zambodia. You could actually envision that. It could be a Zambodian Space Odyssey.
6: Again, James Odyssey. Oh, James Odyssey.
5: James Gunn's better at that, I think for that, James Gunn would be good. It'd be like Guardians of the Galaxy, but Prince Mongo. Guardians of Zambodia. With the skeletons and the... I mean, the Zambodian frogs, 330 feet long, that kind of stuff. So what say you, 683-0989, what kind of film should it be? Then we can get into casting. We got to figure out what kind of movie it's going to be. Otherwise, a comedy, Mongo could be like a John C. Reilly. Like you would cast a John C. Reilly as Mongo in a comedy. But if you go drama, young Mongo, you might go Chalamet.
6: Also, what would the name of the movie be? Because some people want to say, oh, just call it Mongo. Make it very, like, dramatic, Mongo. Or just call it, The Legend of Zambodia, something like that.
5: Yeah, well, if the title and the type of film. Let's start there, and then we'll get into some casting. And who do we cast? I mean, obviously, Prince Mongo. You do young Mongo and older Mongo. You split it up. Or, again, it depends on the movie we're going to make. Who's going to play Willie Harrington? So let's get into casting. We'll do that soundtrack. Scott, I want to hear from you. 683-0989. Let's spend a little bit of time on this. Because let me just say this real quick. There was a time when if somebody the stature of a Prince Mongo died, you would talk about it for a week, maybe more. But because we are in year of our Lord 2026, things tend to hit the news cycle and disappear. We can't let that happen, and we won't let that happen. So I want to know, what kind of film are we doing? Or if you have an idea for one, you want to do something completely, maybe a gender-bent Mongo. Maybe a lady could play Mongo. Lady Mongo. I don't know. That would be a bad idea. Don't suggest that at 683-0989. We'll get it. Who will play Mongo? Who will play Willie Harrington? Who will play Dick Hackett? Who will play
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3: All right, welcome back to the program. It's the Nation of Jake, live from the East Memphis studio today. I'm getting all amped up about tomorrow, man. Gonna have to. I'm being told by Paul that if I use an umbrella to block the sun, my man card will be revoked. But I'm being told that an umbrella was actually originally designed for blocking out the sun and not for protecting you from rain. So, listen, I get it if you might be susceptible to sunburn or want to protect your sun if you got a melanoma. I'm not going to use an umbrella. I'm just going to run. I'm going to run like I'm Mario on that stage in Mario Brothers where the sun is trying to kill you. Because that's what I feel like. I feel like that. So let's get back into this movie talk. Mongo the movie. All right? Mongo the movie. What kind of film is it going to be? Well, I've got some suggestions from you. Our guy Walden here says, Mongo and Me, a fictional tale from the eyes of a college reporter doing a story on Mongo. The reporter spends a summer in the 90s following Mongo around. Kind of like an Almost Famous. Is that because I'm feeling Almost Famous, the Cameron Crowe film.
4: It's also like the Mr. Rogers movie they made where a reporter followed Mr. Rogers around.
3: Okay.
4: That came out like a couple years ago.
3: Okay. That was Tom Hanks?
4: Yeah, that was him. That was him.
3: All right. Then I'm seeing William says sci-fi comedy, which I think would be a really good choice to do a sci-fi comedy using all the Zambodia stuff, because you probably have more from Mongo about about Zambodia and how he came to Earth from Zambodia. You know, he says it a lot like Superman's origin story, the Zambodians, the descriptions he's given of Zambodia, which... Zambodia, to me, seems like it would be like a space age, yet prehistoric type place. You know, where you'd have monsters, you know, 333-foot frogs and things, flies, giant flies that are 330 feet long. I like the idea of a sci-fi comedy. I also like the idea of the psychological thriller. Like who was this guy? Like, this whole theory that... I don't even know if that's a thing. I know that in that Real People segment, Otis Sanford, and maybe we'll get Otis. I don't know if Otis would want to come on this program. I've said some terrible things about Otis Sanford in his writing. That said, this whole theory that he took out a Lloyd's of London insurance policy against going insane, that sounds insane. That sounds like that can't be a thing, like even in the 70s. That seems, although in our film, it could be something that maybe somebody decided to insure. But yeah, I like the idea of somebody investigating that. Or like a man on the, like, what's true, what's not. You know, did Mongo really believe he was a Zambodian visiting Earth? And kind of you can blur the lines between what is real and... what is not. That could be... It's all very compelling. We should get into casting. I think that we've decided on something like a sci-fi...
4: I like the sci-fi
3: comedy.
4: Option.
3: All right. Sci-fi comedy. Who will play Prince Mongo? Who will play Willie Harrington? Who will play Joe Birch? Who will play...
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3: Fox News, I'm John Saucier. President Trump announcing this week the fate of the anti-weaponization fund would be left to Attorney General Todd Blanche. Blanche reinforcing that fund is dead.
4: I'm not sure how I can further say that the anti-weaponization fund doesn't exist.
3: The controversial fund would have compensated those who felt they were unfairly targeted by federal authorities. It drew bipartisan outrage over the potential to give payouts to those charged in the January 6th riots. Former NFL reporter Michelle Tafoya dominates a Republican primary race for Senate in Minnesota. She'll face off against progressive Democrat Lieutenant Governor Peggy Flanagan. Here's Tafoya on Fox.
5: We've had a crisis of leadership under Tim Walz and Peggy Flanagan, and now it's time for Minnesotans to stand up and say, you know what? We're not going to reward this kind of failure with a promotion to the U.S. Senate.
3: In her victory speech, Flanagan says ICE needs to be, quote, ripped apart. 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
9: right, so we are crowdsourcing ideas for a Prince Mongo movie in honor of the great Prince Mongo, who unfortunately fell to his death in an accident at his home trimming trees. I guess he was up on a ladder or on the roof, and he fell into his neighbor's yard. He was either 79 or 89 years old. So that a fall like that from really any height, it's not going to be good, the outcome. It was fatal. And so Robert Hodges, a.k.a. Prince Mongo, has died at the age of 79 or 89. We don't know. There's so much we don't know about him, which we know enough about him. He was interesting enough that he should have a film made about it, a dramatization, not like a documentary. I mean, a full-on feature film. I think a Hollywood movie, the whole Hollywood treatment. You spare no expense. You get Sony Pictures or Disney or New Line Cinema. You get a big-time director, a James Gunn, a Todd Phillips, Christopher Nolan. That's what I want. Christopher Nolan's next film, a sci-fi comedy adventure, alternate history type film, where I think Prince Mongo in this film, he will have won the 1991 mayoral election and change it. He changes the trajectory of Memphis by taking all the corrupt politicians and enslaving them on Zambodia or run some sort of work camp. You know, because he wanted to, you know, flush the turds, right? He wanted to eliminate all the rats and all the grifting politicians. And he becomes a legend in that regard. So Zambodia is real. He wins that election. And so that's kind of, we're working from there. So what do you guys, can we all agree on that, Rivera? Can I get a...
18: I like it. I'm really a big fan of, I would like you said earlier, we're talking off the air, a bunch of other characters too that can make the movie. There's a lot of potential here. The great thing about Prince Mongo is he was super connected with so many different Memphis figures. There are many different directions you could go with this.
9: Oh, yeah.
18: So I like it.
9: Who knows who he was connected to? He probably knew people everywhere. This guy, I mean, but that said, we have to cast Mongo, our star. Who will be Prince Mongo? Let's get this on paper. All right. Again, if we're talking about Mongo, older Mongo, you know, I'm thinking I really like John C. Reilly. I think that he can do that. I think that Michael Rooker. I've already seen him kind of dressed as Mongo.
18: I think I have a perfect one.
9: Oh, do you?
18: Johnny Depp.
9: Ooh.
18: You don't think Johnny Depp could be a really good Prince Mongo?
9: Yeah, he could do a great Mongo. He's good. I mean, if you wanted to go serious, like sparing no expense, Daniel Day-Lewis.
18: Yeah.
9: Can you imagine?
18: Sure.
9: Can you imagine Daniel Day-Lewis going method as Mongo?
18: It might be too much for him.
9: Oh, yeah.
18: He can't handle that.
9: Okay. I'll tell you who cannot play Mongo. All right. Chalamet.
18: No.
9: Tom Holland.
18: It's too pretty for that.
9: Matt Damon. They can't do it. They're overexposed. That's the problem with those guys. So if you have any, now we're getting into casting. I know everybody wants to get into casting. So if you want to go ahead and who is your Mongo? Who should play Prince Mongo in a film? 683-0989. Now the other characters we got to have in here is like Willie Harrington, King Willie. But in this film, he's not going to win. He'll factor big into the movie. He'll be like the foil. He'll be not a villain, I don't think. I don't think he's the villain in this film.
18: No, why would he be?
9: The problem I have with the casting of Willie Harrington here is that everyone wants Morgan Freeman to play Willie Harrington, and I don't see it.
18: It would be too much. It would be very... You can't... Sometimes it's hard to separate the actor from the actual performance. That too.
9: He's too old. But the problem I have is that the actors that would be perfect are dead.
18: Unfortunately.
9: We have on the Rick's Powder Coating text line, somebody said Lance Reddick, who was in Bosch. He was in 300, I believe.
18: He was also in the John Wick movies.
9: Yes.
18: Awesome in John Wick.
9: He would have been great. I also think the late Tony Todd would have been fantastic as Willie Harrington. Let's see. You know who would be good? Because it's going to be like sci-fi, comedy, weird. Keegan-Michael Key. You could go. I think somebody on the text line said that Key from Key and Peele. He'd be really good. Or if we go back to casting Mongo, if Netflix does the movie, Mongo would be black. Because that's what Netflix likes to do. Is they like to race swap characters. So maybe one of those guys could play Mongo.
18: Could be an interesting story.
9: I'm getting a bunch of people saying Muck Sticky should play Mongo. Now, if you're uninitiated, I go way back with Muck Sticky. My band used to play with his band, and he was always around. Muck Sticky, you guys calm down. He's going to get his own movie at some point. That guy's insane. That guy's, hey, everybody, I'm Muck Sticky. He's great. That said, he's not going to be in this movie. We're talking about actors. Let's see. You know what, man? Listen, I feel you. Samuel L. Jackson and Denzel Washington, come on. That's just so basic. They're not going to be Willie Harrington in this film. I don't know. It just seems like you almost have to. They're too big. Let's see. Who else? Dick Hackett. Now, he was like a brown-headed spindly guy, right? He was a skinny dude. Kind of thin real. I mean, I went to school with his grandkids. They were thin. So I remember Dick Hackett being, it was just like a, trying to think of who would be a good Dick Hackett.
18: Dick Hackett, from the looks, has a very, very bushy eyebrows.
9: Yeah.
18: Dark hair,
9: bushy eyebrows.
18: I have a really good casting for that. I just can't remember his name. Give me one second. I'm thinking of, he might be a little too old, but I still think it's a perfect casting.
9: Yeah.
18: Hold on. Cheaper by the Dozen 2 cast. One second. It's from the second movie. I'm thinking Eugene Levy. Very, very thick, bushy eyebrows.
9: Yeah.
18: Dark hair.
9: Based on the eye, that'd be good. Yeah. Yeah. I like Eugene Levy. I think he'd be good at it. Let's see. How about Jerry Lawler? Because Lawler has got to be in. He's run for mayor before. I like Paul Walter Hauser as Jerry Lawler.
18: I don't feel it.
9: Why not?
18: He's too tubby. Yeah, Jerry Lawler, yes, he's around. I get it. But it looks like he's more muscular than fat. And I don't want to fat shame, but
9: I guess it depends.
18: Paul Walter Hauser's kind of tubby a little.
9: He is. He is. But he could lose some weight for the role, or he could play a wrestler.
18: I guess he could.
9: Jerry Lawler was not like carved out of stone or nothing.
18: No.
9: I mean, he was a stout fella. So I like Paul Walter, unless you got somebody better to play Lawler.
18: I try to think about it. It's kind of tough. I mean, I guess we can roll with Paul Walter Hauser. I was thinking maybe David Harbour. He was Red Guardian. Mm. He's a little rounder, but he's also got some muscle. Danny McBride. I think Danny McBride could be a fun.
9: Oh, yeah.
18: He is funny.
9: Man, Danny McBride. Get him involved. He'd be good. So yeah. I like those suggestions. So these are all pretty. Joe Birch. How about Joe Birch?
18: I have nothing for Joe Birch.
9: James Marsden. He's got that. He could be handsome like Joe Birch. I think that came across on the old Rick's Powder Coating text line. Well, James Marsden for Joe Birch. Joe Birch just has that great TV anchor man
18: hair. Yeah,
9: it's
18: like the perfect hair.
9: He's just got that hair, So he's got to get a handsome dude to be Joe Birch. Let's see.
18: Like Glenn Powell or something. Darken his hair a little
9: Glenn
18: bit.
9: Glenn Powell, he's a little overexposed right now. I'm kind of done with Glenn Powell for now. As an aside, a little tangent. We got to get back to where actors look like people. All right?
18: Fair.
9: We got to get back to where everybody now, in Year of Our Lord 2026 on the silver screen, there was a time. Go back and watch movies from the 80s and the 70s and before. Like, people had imperfect teeth. Go look at Ben Affleck, early in his career, he had like normal person teeth.
18: Tom Cruise, horrible set of teeth at one point.
9: Yeah, Tom Cruise's teeth were off center, and I think they still kind of are. He looks like his nose has been broken.
18: Yes.
9: But, he's got some rugged good looks. Tom Cruise could be Mongo, because he's going to be this Digger character.
18: He is.
9: Let's see. We got guys that are either Everybody's got perfect hair, perfect hairlines. It used to be where you could be like James Caan back in the day, had a horrible hair. You know, you had guys who were kind of bald, like Bruce Willis, like he was going bald, and then he decided to go full bald. And everybody's either full on bald with a beard. There's no lost art of, you know, going bald like Kurtwood Smith from RoboCop. He was just kind of like a balding dude with imperfect teeth, you know? And I would like to work Kurtwood Smith somewhere. I'd like to work in Steve Buscemi somewhere.
18: That would be perfect, yes.
9: He could be some sort of Zambodian somebody. Yeah, you know what? Dick Hackett. Steve Buscemi. Okay. Let's just make...
18: Didn't even work, but I'll take it.
9: Yeah, okay. That said, but my rant about all these actors, just everybody looks too perfect. Everybody's too good looking. It's not a reflection of the real world. Most people aren't good looking. So I'm sick of Glenn Powell. I'm sick of Chalamet. I'm sick of all these guys. Sick of all the good looking people. We need regular people. All right, now we've got somebody who's upset because this must be, it's got to be Muck Sticky texting in, right? Because he's upset that I shot down Muck Sticky as the only option. Why? Muck Sticky will get his own movie. He's his own character. Muck Sticky's his own dude. Why would Muck Sticky play Mongo in the movie?
18: Was he inspired by Mongo?
9: Probably. And again, it's nothing against Muck Sticky. I like Muck Sticky. He's a good guy. I go way back to like the year 2000 with the dude. I know he's done some movies, his own movies. He's his own guy. I think it'd be disrespectful to have Muck Sticky play Mongo when somebody, he's going to have his own movie. Stop yelling at me, Muck. It's got to be him. I don't know. All right. We got to get the soundtracks. We got to soundtrack this bad boy. All right. Now I got some ideas about the soundtrack. All right, the soundtrack is very important to a movie like this. A soundtrack can be a character in the movie. A soundtrack, think about all the great soundtracks out there, like the Singles soundtrack, the soundtrack to The Crow. These were important parts of the film, and I don't want to shortchange it, so.
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1: Oh man, I think we got our Willie Harrington. I think Ashley has come in. You, Ashley, you need to get a job as a casting director. Andre Brower from Brooklyn Nine-Nine.
2: Oh, yeah, there it is.
1: That's
2: I
1: the
2: like
1: guy.
2: That.
1: That's perfect. Perfect. Now we move from casting, and we got some good ideas going on there. Yes, listen, I like Walton Goggins. I think that he does the Walton Goggins goggles thing. He'd be great. Listen, I got somebody telling me that I need to show respect to Christopher Walken. And listen, man, I'm not going to dignify that with a response. If you think that I don't have reverence for the great Christopher Walken, then you don't listen to this program. You don't know me. I've got T-shirts with Christopher Walken on them. I love Christopher Walken. He can be in any film that I'm producing. In fact, I'd insist on it if I could afford him. But he I don't know if he could beat Mongo, though. He's too old, for one. And number two, he deserves to be like, you know, some sort of Zambodian overlord or something, man. But I'm
2: that would be
1: you.
2: Awesome.
1: You know, you got... He makes every...
3: Can I go back to Zambodia?
1: Yeah.
2: I can't do it.
1: Oh, no. I mean, Robert, we sent him down to Memphis to save the place. He's a savior. Memphis is Mongo.
3: Savior
1: I mean...
3: World.
1: Pow! So that, so much we don't know about him. It's a total mystery. Manga, so we can do that. That's it. The soundtrack. All right. Soundtracks, I always liked soundtracks in films. Scores, yes. Scores are great. But soundtracks, to me, tell a lot of the story. It can tell you when things are happening. Like, if you see... 1978, you know, that you put 1978 up on the screen, and that's an easy way of doing it. Or you could play some 70s music. What was big in the late 70s? Well, Van Halen, Atomic Punk. That song, Rivera, you got Atomic Punk over there? Sure, you do.
2: I'm sure I do. Somewhere.
1: Sure, you do. Atomic Punk by Van Halen from Van Halen 1, 1978, released in February. So that's right there. Or, you know, you could go with some Yacht Rocks and Bee Gees.
2: It's too
1: like
2: easy.
1: That.
2: I don't know if that really captures.
1: Fleetwood Mac Rumors was real big. So you could do late 70s stuff.
2: I would like Pink Floyd. I feel like that fits him better for a movie.
1: Yeah, Pink Floyd, though, their stuff is always kind of slow to develop. It's very cerebral. It's good. Yeah, I mean, it kind of fits the vibe. But then again, I like Van Halen a whole lot. That said, then like, you know, mid-80s. I thought of this, and somebody else did too. So you know, it's got art. I wrote this. I wrote Flock of Seagulls, and I wasn't thinking Iran by Flock of Seagulls. I was thinking Space Age Love Song because it's perfect. Because he's Zambodian. This is a space comedy, alternate history, sci-fi comedy. So that. For me, Space Age Love Song by Flock of Seagulls. That's a good one. Or, you know, anything by Duran Duran. I love Duran Duran. Let's see. And then, you know, the mayoral election. This is when this all comes out. 91. I mean, what screams 1991?
2: 1991, like a certain song?
1: The band that broke in 91. And so if you're telling the story, you got...
2: When Nirvana?
1: Yes.
2: Oh, there it is.
1: When you hear the opening to Smells Like Teen Spirit, which that's a little bit played out. So you pick like a, you know, come on, people now, smile on your brother, everybody get together, try to love one another right now. Gotta find a way, about a way. That's a great one. And then Vanilla Ice was big in 1991.
2: Yeah, Vanilla
1: Ice. Ice Baby, or definitely. Play that funky music, White Boy. We got some other. Delight Groove is in the Heart. That's a great one. You know, you need some things like that. You also kind of need the vibe, because Prince Mongo was so eclectic and so weird. Sound like Bjork.
2: You know, Bjork. I know Bjork, yeah. I don't listen to Bjork. I know of Bjork.
1: Oh, I thought you said you knew Bjork.
2: No, no, no, not personally.
1: She's awesome. She's from Iceland and she's crazy. Yeah, so some Bjork stuff would be good. So I'm thinking those would all be very, and then the score, Danny Elfman's got to do it.
2: I like Danny Elfman.
1: Oingo Boingo would be some good music for, especially like, you know, you go into Prince Mongo's castle, you know, Prince Mongo's planet, and you hear some Oingo Boingo, you know, party at the dorm, dead man's party. It's a dead man's party. That's overused. That was used in Back to School. But yeah, some Oingo Boingo, some, you know, dance music, 80s, 90s dance music. What's a good dance song? Oh, you know, it'd be a great one. Should we use Pump Up the Volume or Pump Up the Jam?
2: Pump Up the Jam.
1: See, I'm a Pump Up the Volume guy. You got Pump Up the Volume over there?
2: Pump Up the Volume? I can look it up for you.
1: Pump Up the Volume. Pump Up the Volume. Pump Up the Volume. Pump Up the Volume. Dance, dance. Boom, boom, boom, bum, bum, ba-da-ba-da-ba-dum, bum, bum.
2: By Mars? Is that what it is?
1: Sure.
2: I don't know for sure if it is. We're going to play it anyway. Well, after this ad, because we do not have YouTube Premium.
1: YouTube?
2: Yeah, YouTube. I don't have Spotify on here.
1: Oh, come on.
2: Oh, you're saying Spotify? I'm sorry.
1: I've got that.
2: I haven't linked it up on here before.
1: Oh, I've got that. Hold on. I forgot. I've got my whole ass computer here. Oh, we don't have time for this.
2: I should have had Spotify on here. I do have Spotify. I just never listened to it on my work computer.
1: Pump Up the Volume. See, I'm a Pump Up the Volume guy. I don't know why. I have no idea. Yeah, Mars. This one. Crank it. Pump up the volume, pump up the volume, pump up the volume. Yeah, it's a good one, man. It's a good one. You walk into the castle, Ashlar Hall, you hear some of this. This is a club banger. All right, let's put a bow on this, come up with a title. What is the title of this Mongo movie, 683-0989? 683-0989. We gotta package this up and send it off to some producers. I'll give you all credit. Produced by the Nation of Jake. From Nation of Jake Entertainment. Do a Kickstarter or something. All right, we'll get into that. We'll get into some headlines.
3: 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The Mayor, keeps hitting it out of the park.
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2: Speaks for the president, Lisa Brady, Fox News, but not for much longer, as one of the president's most trusted aides prepares to leave the administration.
3: Caroline Leavitt, the youngest person to ever serve as White House press secretary, will step down at the end of the month. President Trump announced the move on social media, saying Leavitt will depart her role to spend time with her young family, adding Leavitt will be one of his top outside advisors and an influential voice within the Republican Party. Leavitt recently returned to the White House following the birth of her second child in May. She served as a press aide during President Trump's first term and was a top spokesperson for the president's 2024 campaign.
2: Fox's Jared Halpern at the White House. In her own statement, Leavitt calls the decision bittersweet, writing she feels in her heart she can't be the best mom her two young children deserve while devoting the constant time, energy, and attention required of the White House press secretary. We are still learning more about a decoy Air Force One flight last month.
4: We have a couple big new pieces of information to help us put this puzzle together. They are coming to us from a senior administration official. First, Scott Bessent and Marco Rubio, the fourth and fifth in the presidential line of succession, were still on board this decoy Air Force One after President Trump made the switch of the planes, and they knew that President Trump was getting off the plane, so it wasn't a surprise to them. We're also told that the decoy Air Force One was flanked for the ride to the UK by fighter jets.
2: Fox's Peter Ducey at the White House. The Washington Post has reported the decoy flight followed threats from Iran. Just getting word of a deadly helicopter crash in Texas, an Apache helicopter, possibly from Fort Hood. The Bell County Sheriff's Office says two people were killed, believed to be military members. That helicopter crashed into a field, also touching off a wildfire and prompting evacuations. 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
1: 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Here's Josh Rivera.
5: Newly reelected Shelby County Commissioner Erica Sugarman appeared in court on Tuesday on four charges of vandalism. According to court documents, the accusations concern alleged damage on campaign signs at a voting location at Greater Lewis Baptist Church on April 30th. Police were informed by a witness that Sugarman cut zip ties and threw away political signs that did not belong to her. She entered a not guilty plea and is scheduled to return to court on September 10th. And two women were arrested after allegedly stealing cash payments from patients and then attempting to conceal it by falsifying documentation. Honeycomb Management employees Monique Neely and LaKenya Smith conspired to embezzle almost $9,000 from the company by accepting cash payments from patients between September 2024 and February 2025 after an internal investigation. They were both charged with fabricating false financial statements and theft of property worth between $2,500 and $10,000.
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3: 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We have an accident working. Also, Walnut Grove Road at Briarview Street. Crash East Memphis. North leg of I-40 westbound on-ramp from Watkins is blocked due to road work. I'm Michael Higgins with your total traffic.
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8: Number two of the Nation of Jake, News Talk 98.9, the Roar of Memphis on this hot August afternoon. Good Lord. 105 plus outside. Absolutely miserable. That's why we are inside. Current temperature in the East Memphis studio.
9: 67?
8: 69.
9: Oh, that's
8: on
9: it?
8: Its way down to 67. I don't know. I need to check that thing again. 69 is cool, man. It's excellent. Willy, willy, willy. All right. Let's see. Coming up here in this hour of the Nation of Jake, we'll get into some local headlines. Going to be completely honest with you. I've been busy bothering people all day. I was bothering Ross from the Max. I was bothering Danny and Corey. Not so much Corey, but Danny for sure. I was bothering her.
9: I'm saying you're proud of it.
8: What, bothering people?
9: Yeah.
8: Yeah, you know, I bother people. Bothering some salespeople. I was bothering Ditch. I was bothering Bobby. And, of course, Bohannon. I went and camped out in his office for a little while, bothered him. So that's what I do. And that's why everybody's reminded. They're happy to see me at first, and they realize, this guy's bad for productivity. He just goes around bothering people and not doing his job. See, when I'm in the home studio, I just scroll and write down ideas and come up with news. When I'm at the studio, I just bother people. I'm going to bother Argo in a little bit from Kix 106. He's over there. He also does the Elvis gig. And it's Elvis week, and I really do feel bad for all the Elvis fans because Prince Mongo has kind of stolen the Elvis death thunder this week. Hopefully, they'll do something nice for Mongo, who has died after an accident at his home. It was announced and confirmed yesterday. Maybe they'll do a little moment of silence from Mongo at the candlelight vigil. I don't see why they wouldn't. Wouldn't cost anything. It seems like it'd build some goodwill. Yeah, he was an ambassador from Zambodia, alongside the king of rock and roll. So we'll get into some headlines here in a minute. But we do have to come up with a title for our Prince Mongo movie. We have all kinds of ideas as to cast. I feel like I could take all the notes we've made and we could type this up. Maybe I don't want to do any AI stuff. We'll type it up like on a typewriter. And then we will get it in the hands of somebody who can help make it happen. But I got to put a title on this thing. I've come up with a few ideas. How about this one? Save Us Mongo.
9: Okay, what are the options?
8: The other ones aren't good.
9: Okay.
8: Battlefield Zambodia.
9: Oh, I like that. I like that one.
8: You like Battlefield Zambodia?
9: Battlefield Zambodia. Yeah, 100%.
8: Oh no.
9: He's in Zambodia. He fights a huge battle, and that eventually
8: leads him. Not a Scientologist.
9: Not true.
8: Battlefield Zambodia. And then the other one's real bad.
9: I'm curious.
8: Zambo First Blood Part 1.
9: Why is that bad?
8: You like that?
9: That's awesome.
8: Zambo First Blood Part 1.
9: I was going to say like Prince of Zambodia. You know?
8: Yeah, but that's boring.
9: Yeah, I know.
8: I mean, that'd be fine. That'd be a fine working title. Zambo, First Blood, Part 1.
9: Yeah, that sounds awesome.
8: Zambo.
9: I would watch that.
8: You like Zambo, okay. All right.
9: Part 1, too? It's like, oh.
8: Part 1.
9: Part 1.
8: Absolutely. So what do you think about Zambo? Hey, there you go. Stallone playing. Stallone, as Mongo?
9: Maybe.
8: Hey, y'all. Hey, Spirit. Hey, y'all. That'd be great. Okay. Let's get into some news. Do we have any news? Hell, I don't know. Let's see.
9: You still playing music on your end?
8: Oh, yeah. I was playing some... What is this? CNC Music Factory? Yeah. Put them on. All right, here we go. We got some local headlines. The fire chief in Collierville, I guess he's in some trouble. I don't know what he did. Nobody knows what he did. The Collierville Board of Mayor and Aldermen are going to hold a special meeting on Friday to discuss the employment of the suburb's fire chief, who was placed on administrative leave this week. The meeting was posted online this morning. The agenda states there will be public comment. The only voting item is Chief John Selberg's employment status. So there's going to be public comment on it, but they haven't disclosed why he has been put on leave. How can the public comment on it if they don't know, if the public isn't made? This is for the people of Collierville to deal with. Well, that said, I'm not a person of Collierville, but I know people who are. I wonder what's going on here. Reasons for Selberg's leave are unclear. One official said it was not anything illegal. That's good. They declined to elaborate. By policy, the town does not discuss personnel matters. Okay. I mean, we'll have to figure it out. Fire-related, a battery pack. Tesla battery pack falls off a truck and burns for hours on I-40. What are those, lithium batteries? Are they... That's not that. Those fires are ugly. You can't just put them out with water. You have to suppress them by other means. A Tesla Megapack battery burned for hours Tuesday and Wednesday.
9: Yeah.
8: After it slid off a trailer and caught fire on I-40 near Forest City, Arkansas, around 1:30 Tuesday afternoon, a load on a tractor trailer hauling the device from Texas to Georgia shifted as the driver made a turn onto the interstate. Did not secure your load. You know, you're supposed to secure the load. You take your giant ratchet tie thing and you torque it down as hard as you can. And then you grab it, you tug on it and say, that's not going anywhere. Apparently, that was not followed. One of the devices fell off the trailer and caught the grass on fire. Then the battery itself overheated and caught fire. The fire department was on the scene until about 2:15 Wednesday morning. They said Tesla sent technicians from Memphis and Texas to help with the fire. Crews loaded up the battery pack on a trailer and hauled it about 5 miles away to State Highway Department property near exit 265, where it could burn safely without being near the interstate or houses. The device was still burning at 4 a.m. There's a video, and it looks pretty nasty. I would imagine that the byproducts and the smoke unpleasant to be around. So
9: it is lithium ion. Pretty
8: lithium
9: brutal.
8: Ion batteries. I have a couple of those. I've got a battery in my golf cart. It's lithium. I worry that it's going to explode. But if you worry about stuff like that, there is a remote chance of it exploding.
9: It could happen.
8: It could happen. But there's also a lot of other things that could happen. A tree could fall on my home, but I'm not going to stay awake at night worrying about that. That would be absurd, although it has crossed my mind. I do from time to time wake up like, what if something terrible happened? It's some anxiety. Let's see. What is this? Woman says apartment has no AC for 2 months. I believe in the state of Tennessee, there's no rule that says that a landlord has to provide AC. Although I think, though, if there's an AC unit at the apartment, it needs to be in good repair. It needs to work. Like, if you agree to rent an apartment with no AC, then that's on you. But if you rent an apartment and you lease an apartment and there is an AC unit and it doesn't work, I think that the landlord should do it. I don't know if that's the rules. A woman living in a Parkway Village apartment and townhome complex says she's been without a working AC for 2 months amid stifling heat. So this is, that's again, entirely unpleasant. A couple of things here. A lithium ion battery burning, entirely unpleasant. Not having, what would you rather do? Would you rather go hang out near a lithium ion battery fire and inhale the fumes for a little while, or would you rather be in a apartment in Memphis in July and August and have no AC? A mother of three who was asked not to be identified for privacy reasons says she's been out without a working air conditioner for 2 months. It's inhumane to have 2 months without air. It's horrible for anybody. She says those working at The View at Claudette can't give her a straight answer for when it will work again. This is what I'm going to say to anybody who's in this situation. You have to take matters in your own hands and go get a portable AC unit.
9: Yes.
8: You have to. You have to. They sell these things. I don't know what they cost. I'm sure it's not money that's easy to come by. Or they're probably not cheap. But you got to do something. You got to go window unit. A window unit. Have one area where you can seek some sort of refuge from the heat. But hanging out in an apartment with no AC, that's not an option. Not when you have kids. And again, you can complain to the news, which she is, and I don't blame her at all. I don't blame her for getting Shay Arthur from Channel 3 involved here. Not even a little bit. But you got to work a parallel path to keep your family healthy and keep them from suffering from heat exhaustion or just general discomfort. You got to go get a portable air conditioner or a window unit. Yeah, that's on you. You got to do it. So hopefully they'll get that resolved. I would hate for anybody to have to. I mean, it's bad enough just walking to the car from the radio ranch. It's bad. But here I am. I'm getting a little bit warm because of this jacket I'm wearing. I need to.
9: Feels great in here.
8: It does. It's 69 degrees. So I don't relate at this moment. But hopefully they get that worked out. Let's see. We have a fraud scheme. Lawyer linked to $11.5 million fraud loan scheme. An attorney is accused of generating over $11.5 million in loan payments after a joint investigation with Mississippi and federal authorities, according to the United States Attorney's Office in the Northern District of Mississippi. Lakeith Faulkner was an attorney and Small Business Administration employee where he worked with borrowers to obtain loans. Faulkner was positioned to understand the Economic Injury Disaster Loan, EIDL, approval process and allegedly devised a kickback scheme with co-conspirators to generate over $11.5 million in fake loan payments by the Small Business Association. Co-conspirators included a former IRS employee. U.S. Attorney Leary said, "We have $2.2 billion of PPP loans that took place in the Northern District of Mississippi. An estimated $1 billion of that was fraud." Think about that real quick. With the PPP loan program, just in the Northern District of Mississippi, there was $2.2 billion in that, and almost half of it was fraudulent. Think about the level of fraud going on, not with the PPP loan program as a result of the COVID response, but also just in general. All that money. Remember that guy, his name Matthew Lesko? Remember Matthew Lesko had that, he dressed as the Riddler, and he had a suit, and he looked like the Riddler. He had question marks all over his suit, and he had a book of where you get free money from the government.
9: This guy?
8: Yeah.
9: What?
8: Matthew Lesko.
9: Like, you know who this guy looks like?
8: He looks like the Riddler.
9: Well, he looks like, the Riddler, too, but like if he would be Prince Mungo's villain or something, arch nemesis.
8: He could be. Put Matthew Lesko in that. Well, buy my book. Matthew Lesko. Did he get in trouble? Matthew Lesko. He wrote a whole ass book where he marketed it. And yeah, he does look like a comic book villain. Oh, the Riddler. Did he do time for this? Federal grant guy. He wrote a whole book. Let's find out.
9: I'm not saying anything about going to jail.
8: So he didn't. Did he not get in trouble? I think that he was a subject of scrutiny because it says critics claim that Lesko misled consumers in his advertisement. A 2004 report by the New York State Consumer Protection Board claimed that most of the grants mentioned in Lesko's books were actually public assistance programs that many people were not eligible for, and that Lesko misrepresented examples of people who had taken advantage of government programs. So maybe he did not do anything illegal, but he did admit to plagiarizing things and misleading people. So maybe what he did wasn't fraudulent in the eyes of the law, but I think he violated the spirit of these programs. All right, let's see. We've got coming up, we got the X-Files. We will get into what is trending online. All of a sudden, AOC doesn't want you involved in her private life. There's been some scrutiny as to her engagement to her ginger boyfriend, Riley Roberts. But coming up next, we got some news from Zoran. Yeah, Zoran Mamdani. He expects the New York Police Department to send personal...
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2: All right, what is it with mayors who think they've got to go overseas? Like, they've got to go represent overseas. Like, Karen Bass out in Los Angeles going to Ghana during the fires. Zohran Mamdani's wife, I guess, is the first lady of New York City. Is that a thing? That's stupid. Mamdani's team said the New York Police Department would accompany his wife on a Middle East vacation. They put out a statement that said, Zohran Mamdani's wife will be accompanied by her NYPD-appointed security team while she goes to, I don't know, where is she going exactly? Let's find out. The New York Police Department will not provide a security detail to Mayor Zohran Mamdani's wife during her upcoming vacation to two terror hotspots in the Middle East, despite the mayor's office claiming otherwise. The NYPD does not send officers to countries with level 4 travel advisories or discretionary reasons such as personal travel, a spokesman for the law enforcement agency told Fox News. Mamdani's wife, Rama Duwaji, is planning to travel to Syria and Lebanon to visit family in September, according to the New York Post. Both of those countries are on the State Department's do not travel list due to terrorism concerns. But she's going anyway, which, you know, for families there, feel free to go. But you got to hire your own security team, the NYPD. Why would the taxpayers be on the hook for providing Rama Duwaji Mamdani any kind of personal security because she chooses to go to a couple of terror hotspots for vacation? By the way, couldn't you just bring those family members over to the U.S. if you want to see them? Or maybe just wait till things calm down over there before you go on vacationing to Syria and Lebanon? Maybe I'm laying on the sarcasm for a reason. The mayor's office had previously confirmed that Duwaji would have an NYPD security detail for the trip. Here we have a spokeswoman, Dora Pekic. Upon the strong recommendation of the NYPD, the First Lady's security detail will be joining her when she travels to visit family in Syria and Lebanon. And then NYPD's like, no, well, we didn't recommend that. We recommended that you probably have a security detail, but it's not going to be us. Later, as it became clear that the NYPD would not be making the overseas trek, the mayor chalked up the confusion to a staff miscommunication when asked about it by news outlet Pix11. NYPD Detectives Endowment Association, DEA, President Scott Monroe furiously slammed the implication that NYPD detectives would accompany the city's first lady to the Middle East. Everybody needs to calm down as far as mayors go. You're not the first lady of New York. You're the mayor's wife. You're a mayor. You're just a mayor.
3: It's just an ego thing, like self-importance.
2: It's just so goofy. Yeah, I know it's New York. I know if you can make it there, you can make it anywhere. I know that it's the Big Apple. I know it's New York, New York. They've sung 100 million songs about it. Media market number one. Just get over yourself, everybody. It's silly. No, I've never heard Paul Young's wife be referred to as the First Lady of Memphis, or Lee Harris is what? Does Lee Harris have a wife? It's a good question. Does he? I don't know. That said, I'm glad NYPD is saying no.
3: He is.
2: He is married.
3: He is married.
2: Oh, I didn't know that. What's his name? I don't know. I have no idea.
3: Although it was 7 years ago.
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1: Fox News, I'm Roxanne Evans. Attorney General Todd Blanche cracking down on marriage fraud schemes involving Chinese nationals.
2: Chinese nationals would pay these facilitators as much as $100,000 for assistance in obtaining a marriage, which then allowed them to apply for a green card.
1: In Wisconsin, David Crowley takes on Republican Tom Tiffany for governor.
3: And every one of us has something much bigger to unite around. And that is keeping MAGA extremism from bringing the chaos we see in Washington into our neighborhoods right here in the state of Wisconsin.
1: Crowley edged out progressive Francesca Hong. In South Carolina, Darlene Graham and Ralph Norman head to the GOP Senate runoff. And White House Press Secretary Caroline Levitt stepping down to spend more time with her family. 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
5: August 12th, U.S. President Donald Trump deployed 800 National Guard troops to Washington, D.C. in 2025 and declared federal control of the D.C. police force. Major League Baseball players went on strike for 232 days in 1994, which caused the cancellation of the World Series for the first time in 90 years. The largest Tyrannosaurus Rex skeleton was discovered in Faith, South Dakota in 1990 by fossil hunter Susan Hendrickson. Cecil B. DeMille was born in Ashfield, Massachusetts in 1881. It would become known for such legendary films as The Ten Commandments. I'm Maximilian. Make this day one for the records.
4: 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As we remember it.
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16: 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I'm Michael Higgins with your total traffic.
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19: 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It is the Nation of Jake, News Talk 98.9, the Roar of Memphis. Coming up in half an hour, we will play some name drop. I've got an audio clip of somebody making headlines. If you can identify who is speaking in today's clip, then you could win a family four-pack of tickets to Magic Springs over in Hot Springs. And it's a hot day. It's a hot time. So it'd be a good getaway for you to go to Magic Springs. They've got a load of water slides over there. So name drop coming up in about half an hour. In about 15 minutes or so, we're going to spin the wheel of weird is what we're going to do. We've got all our bizarre and unusual stories of the week, and we will share one with you. We put them all up on the wheel in Josh Rivera. The wheel's looking good, dude. I'm impressed. Yeah, a lesser producer would just let that wheel rot. But Josh Rivera has been a good caretaker of the wheel. That's an important part of the program. I'm glad we got a guy like Josh Rivera taking care of it. We're also going to get Daryl Argo. Argo from Kix 106 and from Elvis Radio. He's going to join us in about an hour. Talk about Elvis Week. I feel with all the news going on, we've got the airport being renamed for Fred Smith. We've got the FedEx St. Jude Championship going on. The untimely death of Prince Mongo. I don't think we've actually hailed the king quite enough. So we're going to talk to Argo about what's going down at Graceland here on this Elvis Week 2026. So all that's coming your way. Right now, though, it is time to get into some trending topics, some viral videos, some breaking news. It all happens on social media, X, Instagram, Facebook. Follow Nation of Jake wherever you go online. You can do that at Nation of Jake. Also, you can follow this radio station. You can follow at News Talk 989 and the aforementioned Josh J. Rivera at Josh J. Rivera 12. All right, let's get into it. First things first, AOC. She's been making the media rounds. She's been talking a lot about woke one was crazy. We were all crazy back then. Hell, I was dating a ginger back then. Apparently, she is no longer engaged to Riley Roberts. Now, this all came about the other day when she was freezing her eggs live on Twitter. Or on TikTok or whatever. She was giving herself injections. She made this announcement that she was going to freeze her eggs. And people started saying, well, why aren't you married yet? Or have you been engaged for a while? And then there was all this speculation about why she hadn't gotten married. And was it because if she got married, then her fiance, husband would then have to divulge, you know, all the financials. So there's a lot of questions being asked. And then we're finding out that AOC is no longer engaged. So somebody, intrepid reporter, caught up with AOC and asked her about it.
20: Just wondering, are you and Riley Roberts still together?
21: I don't comment on my private life, but thank you.
20: Your mother once said she loves Riley and wants to see you guys get married. Is she going to get her wish?
21: Again, I don't comment on my private life, but thank you.
20: Is there anything at all you can tell us about the relationship?
21: No, I'm sorry.
19: All right, so, Miss, I'm going to post a video giving myself injections in advance of freezing my eggs. Doesn't want to talk about her private life. Seems like you're being kind of selective.
22: That's pretty private.
19: Yeah, that's a pretty private, personal matter, your decision to freeze your eggs, and it raises questions. So You went online, you told the world you're going to freeze your eggs, even though you've been engaged to the same guy for, say, 5 years. What's going on there? Then you find out that you're no longer engaged. Are you still boyfriend, girlfriend? What's going on? Oh, I don't talk about my private life unless I decide to share all the details of my private life. What? Why is that so hard? Why is that so hard? She just didn't want to answer the question. She obviously comments on her private life. She told the world she's going to freeze her eggs and showed a video giving herself injections. But then when asked, well, what's going on with your boyfriend that you've been with? You know, the ginger guy. The ginger guy who didn't beat those people up for harassing you.
0: Remember that?
19: The ginger guy who stood idly by while you were being harassed by people. What a puss.
0: Is she a Hollywood celebrity or is she a politician, you know?
19: Yeah, I mean, well, here's the thing. If she was, say, married to this guy and then they split up, I mean, people get judged by that all the time. I think it's fair game.
0: Just goofy to me, like, oh, what about your boyfriend? And it's like,
19: I'm sorry, I don't, like, just say I don't want to talk to you.
0: It's a tabloid now?
19: No questions. Yeah, who cares? That said, don't say that you don't, like, as a rule, comment on your private life, because we just saw you showing something that's very personal and very private to the world and being proud doing it.
0: Yeah.
19: So just silly BS from the world of politics or Hollywood for ugly people, although I don't think that she's ugly. All right, Rivera, what you got?
0: Speaking of Hollywood for ugly people, the WNBA.
19: Oh! More WNBA.
0: Did
19: somebody score a triple-double?
0: No.
19: No?
0: No, it's not a basketball story. It never is a basketball story. It's more on drama. It's more drama, drama, drama, drama, drama, drama. It's WNBA. What do you expect? So today is going to be a clip from Stephanie White, the head coach for the Indiana Fever, and she's fed up. She's mad.
19: Because
0: she's tired of all the haters, all the people saying that it's all about these stories that have nothing to do with basketball. And so she has a message for all the people that are just saying that the WNBA is all drama, not basketball.
17: The hate, the fear-mongering, the divisiveness, the stuff that's trying to hijack our league will not win.
0: Table slam. Mm.
17: It won't win. We are united. We are connected. We will not be divided. Every day these women put their on the line. Every day. When they go low, we go high. Love will win.
19: What?
17: Grace will win. Humility will win. And kindness will win. I stand by them. I will always stand by them. Everybody else can go to hell.
0: And she steams off. Kindness will win.
19: Kindness will win.
0: Go to hell.
19: Love will win. Grace will win. Everybody else can go to hell. It's like, listen, if the basketball was good and compelling, it would speak for itself. You wouldn't be up there having to say all this stuff. Or if you would, I don't know, like, just apply the rules evenly. Wasn't she the one who said that she didn't see the hard foul on Sophie Cunningham?
0: She didn't stick up for her own player.
19: Right. She didn't stick up for Sophie Cunningham when she got smashed in the face by Desjardins. And then, furthermore, she said she didn't see it in real time. It's like, hey, coach, what are you watching?
0: Yeah.
19: Are you watching the game? It wasn't like there were other things going on in the court. It was a breakaway, a fast break by one of your star players. She was going up to lay the ball into the basket, and she got clotheslined. What were you watching?
0: It's funny because there are pictures like under the video, and it's literally her watching the play out in real time. She's watching the foul.
19: Maybe she was watching some of the love and the kindness and the grace.
0: Maybe.
19: Instead.
0: She was planning her post-game press conference.
19: Watch the game. Watch the game. Look, if you're not going to watch the game, how do you expect us to watch the games? Why would I watch a game when you won't even watch the games? You're the coach of the team.
0: Yeah.
19: Absurd.
0: This is in 1935. There is instant replay. You can watch the play over and over and over and over and over again.
19: I didn't see it in real time. What were you watching? You're the coach. Were you on your phone? What are you doing? You tweeting? All right. John Lovitz is making a comeback. And I'm here for it. I like John Lovitz. John Lovitz was funny on SNL. His cartoon, The Critic, was hilarious. I like John Lovitz. He was up against it on news radio. He had to fill the shoes. The great Bill McNeil, played by, I'm blanking again, Phil Hartman. I know. He was on Jimmy Fallon the other night. And John Lovitz, I guess he was caught off guard. He got very emotional when Jimmy brought up his dog.
2: The last time you were on our show, you came out with your dog, Jerry Bruckheimer III. And there, that's right. And how is Jerry Bruckheimer III doing?
19: It looks like he's about to cry.
2: John.
3: Why? You didn't hear it. Why John, would you ask?
2: John, is everything okay?
3: He got married.
2: Oh,
3: such a beautiful ceremony.
2: Oh, my God, you got choked up. Wow, my God. Holy wow, it was such a beautiful ceremony.
3: Acting.
2: That's right. That's it.
19: Ah, yeah, that's one of his bits. You know, acting. So, I like John Lovitz. I think he deserved a better fate. I don't know. Where did he go for all those years? John Lovitz kind of disappeared. Anybody else like John Lovitz?
0: I like John Lovitz. I like him in the, what was those movies that he was in? Well, multiple movies. All the Grown Ups movies. I like him Grown Ups.
19: I've never seen those movies. Oh, so maybe so that's why I haven't seen John Lovitz.
0: Benchwarmers. Love Benchwarmers. Big fan.
19: Yeah, he was funny on SNL. I liked the pathological liar guy. I liked when he played Satan. He was very funny. Oh, yeah. Rivera, you got to go back in the catalog of John Lovitz. He played the devil on Saturday Night Live. He was the pathological liars anonymous guy where he would just, yeah, that's the ticket. That's the ticket. Yeah, Morgan Fairchild, who I've seen naked. Yeah, that's the ticket. He's great. All right, anything else, Josh?
0: Well, you mentioned dogs in that clip, and this actually is a great segue to this clip from Anne Hathaway, who was just in The Odyssey, and you saw The Odyssey.
19: Who I've seen naked.
0: Okay.
19: That's the ticket.
0: You saw The Odyssey, didn't you?
19: Yes.
0: And so you know, and I don't think this is much of a spoiler, but there is a moment where a dog gets thrown off a cliff. And how did your theater react?
19: My daughter was like,
0: yeah. It's funny because there was so much violence. Well, not so much violence, but there was a lot of violence in that movie. And that was the moment that we had one lady leave our theater. I don't know if it was coincidence. Maybe she went to get a sip of water, but as soon as the dog was thrown off the cliff, she walked out.
19: Yeah, when John Leguizamo threw the dog off the cliff.
0: Yeah, probably a very popular, normal thing at that time. Anyways, I bring all that up to say Anne Hathaway was in that movie, and she was asked about that scene. I'm pretty sure she was asked about that scene, because she has a very interesting take about dogs that die in movies.
22: I feel like movies that kill dogs should automatically be rated R. It doesn't matter if anybody curses. It doesn't matter if there's violence. If a dog dies, R-rated.
0: R-rated. And we're all dog owners. Yeah, I used to have a dog. You have a dog. I disagree. I don't think if a dog, Marley and me, you're going to rate that an R because it passes away at the very end from old age.
19: Old Yeller, rated R.
0: Is it rated R?
19: No, I don't know.
0: Oh.
19: I'm thinking of all the movies where a dog dies.
0: Old Yeller, John Wick. That was pretty brutal, I guess, John Wick.
19: Where the red fern grows. They did that one. Yeah, John Wick. Well, that had to be rated R.
0: Yeah, well, that'd be the context of the movie.
19: I think that she's being facetious.
0: Yeah.
19: But at the same time, I get it.
0: I am legend. Oh, that was tragic.
19: He is legend. I am legend. Olivia, my daughter, first of all, he threw the dog off the cliff. We didn't see it. It doesn't smash on the ground.
0: No.
19: It's implied that the dog was just cast out as a runt of a litter.
0: Oh, it's a puppy. Yeah, too. It makes it
19: right,
0: worse.
19: It's a puppy. Well, but you don't see the dog die. I mean, maybe the dog, you know, got a friendly bounce and then just, I don't know. It could happen.
0: A patch of grass or something.
19: Yeah, you know, it's just, you know, or maybe he had cat-like reflexes, a dog with cat-like reflexes. I don't like the imagery of dogs being abused. It's in fact, one of the least popular things in society, which kind of gives me hope for society. You know, any comedy about abusing dogs, there's nothing funny about it, and people don't like it. They recoil at the idea. But that is something that, I won't say it's uniquely American, but it's a very American thing. Our reverence for dogs. There are some societies who would never, ever, like, let a dog sleep in a house.
0: Yeah.
19: Or on a bed.
0: I mean, in Costa Rica, where my family's from, not to say they don't like dogs. I have several family members that have dogs, but it is very common to walk around the streets, and there's just a bunch of stray dogs.
19: Right.
0: Very
19: right.
0: normal.
19: Right. Same in Russia. Mexico. Same in a lot of places. A lot of places view the American way of, you know, I mean, we spoil our dogs.
0: Yeah.
19: A lot of people do.
0: Oh, yeah.
19: I spoil my dog. It's absurd. My dog, it's absurd. My dog jumps up on the couch. My dog, you know, jumps on our bed. My dog's everywhere all of the time. And there are some cultures who would say, you lie down with dogs? Ugh. So I get it. That said, Anne Hathaway is making a point. She's essentially saying that it's emotionally jarring and traumatizing. But no, I don't think that the NPAA should rate a movie R because of a dog scene. All right, 683-0989. What do you think there? Do you agree with Anne Hathaway, who I've seen naked? Yeah, that's the ticket.
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3: Weird. 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
3: Where shall it land on this day?
4: We got King Butt.
3: King Butt! Okay, this is wild. Didn't they have a King Tut exhibit back in the day at the Cook
4: familiar.
3: Convention Center?
4: Yeah,
3: I don't
4: familiar.
3: Know. We have found out more about King Tut's tomb. Here we go. Let's see. You might not be familiar with some of the 5,398 officially noted burial objects included in King Tut's tomb. They got ceremonial figurines, chariots, pieces of jewelry, artwork, even piles of food. Excavators also found in King Tut's tomb underwear. More than 140 pair of King Tut's underwear. Huh. Nobody knows why King Tut was sent off to the afterlife with so many loincloths, let alone why he packed precisely this many for his journey. While scientists have since studied his wardrobe at length, that particular mystery might be lost forever. 140 pair of Egyptian underwear. The Pharaoh's drawers. Now, when the anthropologists looked at King Tut's underpants, they suggested his measurements were 31, 29, 43. Huh? King Tut had a big old butt. I like big tuts and I cannot lie.
4: Yeah, that's it.
3: How about that? Yeah, young guy. I mean, they didn't live to be so old. Let's see. For a time, there was speculation that King Tut may have inherited a congenital disorder that impacted his body shape. The pear-shaped pharaoh. Akhenaten, who may have been the boy king's father, was depicted in artwork as having wide hips and a protruding belly, which stood out from portraits from other Egyptian royalty. Genetic research has shown it's unlikely the family had congenitally big butts. It's more likely that Akhenaten had an unusual taste in art. Okay. So, apparently, King Tut packed a lot of underwear for the afterlife, and his butt was rather large. That's, write that down as to what you learned, and I do find that both bizarre and unusual. 140 pair of underwear for the, I guess, 140 pair, you can get 280 wears, right?
4: Something like that.
3: Because if you change your underwear every day and you got 140 pair, you can go
4: half a year.
3: Well, you could go right side in, inside out, backwards.
4: Yes.
3: So you got like three wears out of each pair. So you go like three times. So what's 140 times three? It's 280 plus another 140. So that's like 400?
4: 420.
3: Oh, there you go. So he was prepared. He was prepared with 140 pair of underpants. What else was in there? 5,000? 5,400 items? It's a lot of stuff, man. It's a lot of stuff. They say you can't take it with you, but apparently the ancient Egyptians did not believe that. They left nothing to anyone. Take it with you. I wonder all that stuff Prince Mongo's got.
4: Yeah,
3: where's all that stuff going to go? Are we buried with him?
4: Museum?
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1: On Fox's The Will Cain Show, President Trump in a Truth Social post called her one of his most trusted aides. Levitt wrote, serving as the White House press secretary over the past year and a half has been the honor and adventure of a lifetime. A grand jury has indicted Nick Reiner for the murder of his parents, director Rob Reiner, and photographer-producer Michelle Singer Reiner.
2: The L.A. County DA's office says Reiner once again pleaded not guilty. DA Nathan Hochman says the indictment brings us one step closer to a trial and achieving justice. It also skips a preliminary hearing, though the defense may still try to challenge it before trial. The new charges add a special circumstance allegation that Reiner was lying in wait to commit the murders. If proven, that could factor into sentencing. Reiner also faces a special allegation that he personally used a knife in the attack. The next court date is set for September 15th.
1: Fox's Michelle Polino. The indictment comes as Nick Reiner is seeking money from a trust his parents established for him. Two people are dead after an Army Apache helicopter originating from Fort Hood crashed into a field in central Texas.
3: You could tell it was a violent crash.
1: Bell County Sheriff's Office spokesman Cliff Coleman. The crash also touched off a wildfire, forcing several homes to be evacuated. Fort Hood's Criminal Investigation Division is leading the probe into the crash. On Wall Street, major indexes ended the day mixed. The Dow lost 22. The Nasdaq plus 143. The S&P added 20. The price of Brent crude is about $89 a barrel. 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
4: From the Mitch Right Plumbing, Heating, and Air News Desk, the news you need now. Here's Josh Rivera.
5: As fans worldwide gather to Graceland to remember the king, Memphians are mourning the loss of an eccentric yet beloved prince. On Tuesday, Robert Hodges, affectionately known as Prince Mongo, passed away at the age of 79 after reportedly falling off a ladder while attempting to trim a tree at his East Memphis home. Mongo was best remembered as the purported 333-year-old ambassador of the planet Zambodia, who also regularly ran for Memphis mayor. Former Mayor Willie Harrington commented on social media, quote, "Prince Mongo was instrumental in helping me become the first elected black mayor of Memphis. My prayers are with his family," end quote. And Memphis International Airport was renamed to the Frederick W. Smith International Airport on Tuesday afternoon. The name change is in honor of FedEx founder Fred Smith, who passed away at 80 years old in June of 2025.
4: More news in 30 from the Mitch Right Plumbing, Heating, and Air News Desk. 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
12: 40 East at Midtown 240, accident at the downtown split causing a big slow. 385 East at Ridgeway, Hickory Hill area.

0: 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Michael Higgins, your total traffic.
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2: 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Tennessee and San Francisco. 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
6: All right, welcome to the third shift of the Nation of Jake. It is hour number three, also known as Demon Time. And I apologize, I don't have my iPad hooked up today in the East Memphis studio. Therefore, we will not be hearing the Demon Time today. But just know, it is Demon Time in the Nation of Jake. We got an open line. I'm looking at the phone bank over there.
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6: So, yeah, I've got an abridged selection on my preferred drops here. So, we can play name drop. There's no problems at all. I've got a family four-pack of tickets to Magic Springs. I can't think of a better time to go to Magic Springs than August. August in the Mid-South is famously hot. Surface of the sun hot. It is ridiculous. 105 degree heat index values. Going to be out at the TPC Southwind tomorrow for the FedEx St. Jude Championship. It's going to be hot. Hotter than fill in the blank. 683-0989 if you'd like to. All right, come on up in a little bit. We've got Arco from Kix 106. He's across the hall. He's an old friend. He's also on Elvis Radio. He's all things Elvis, man. He's really leaned into the Elvis stuff. And so we got Elvis Week going on, and I feel like with all the news in the past couple of days, we've not given the king his due. So I've got some ideas for Elvis Week. I need to run them by Argo. You know, maybe we can get Argo to use his Elvis connections to get Baz Luhrmann to make the Mongo movie.
8: That's a name I actually think would work really well for
6: you
8: that.
6: You think so?
8: Baz Luhrmann? Like, yeah,
6: Baz Luhrmann did the Elvis movie, and that was a big hit.
8: Very zany, unique kind of style. I think that works for Mongo.
6: Yeah, I'm thinking the Mongo movie, maybe we can get the Baz Luhrmann. You know, just school him up, you know, drop some breadcrumbs for Baz Luhrmann. Oh, we got Argo in here in a little bit. We'll also look for any late-breaking news here during Demon Time. So we'll do that. 683-0989. Whatever you got for me. Any more ideas for the Mongo movie? I don't know if we have a title. Zambo First Blood Part 1. Battlefield Zambodia. Save Us Mongo. There's all kinds of ideas. But we'll maybe recap what we've put together thus far. Right now, though, it's time to play.
9: What's your name, dude?
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7: Drop!
4: Say it! Say it!
6: All right, we've got a contestant, a player for a name drop. Josh Rivera, who is our first contestant today?
8: First up, we got Ken.
6: Ken, what's going on, Ken?
10: What's going on, guys? How y'all doing?
6: We're doing pretty well, buddy. We're just brainstorming this Mongo movie. Do you have any thoughts on this? Who might play Mongo in your version of this film?
10: That's kind of hard to tell. It's for the moment thing. I don't. There's a couple of them come to mind. I don't really know.
6: All right. Who's your favorite actor?
10: You're not going to believe this, but I'd have to say Nicolas Cage.
6: Nick Cage would be a fantastic Mongo. He's wild.
10: I I'm thinking of Raising Arizona. I've watched that movie about 7 million times.
6: You know
10: I
6: what?
10: Love it.
6: Hey, man. You know, that's not a bad idea to get the Coen brothers involved in a Mongo movie. Wouldn't it?
10: Yeah.
6: Talk about some great dialogue.
10: My favorite saying is, what do you want to do? What do you want with a job? You're young. You got your health. That's appropriate in Memphis. I know that.
6: Yeah.
10: I'll tell you that.
6: Raising Arizona, that's an underrated movie. That's a lot of fun. It's rewatchable. It's a rewatchable film. If you haven't seen Raising Arizona, Ken, you're right, man. That's a good one. All right, yeah. My man, let's play a little name drop here. It's a very simple game, Ken. You know how it works. We've got an audio clip, somebody who is making headlines, somebody who's in the news. I'm going to play it for you. Actually, Josh Rivera is going to play this bad boy for you. At the end of the clip, after we listen to it together, Ken, I'll ask you to identify who is speaking in today's clip by dropping his or her name. Now, if you're correct, a family four-pack of tickets to Magic Springs. I can't think of a better time of year than to go to a water park over there in Hot Springs, man. Just cool off. So watch your slides. So you will get this family four-pack of tickets if you're correct. If not, though, Ken, as much as I hate doing it, because you seem like a good guy.
10: You'll be a loser.
6: Yep. You will get Hank Hill. You'll get Willy Wonka'd, and you'll be sent packing, all right? You ready to play?
10: Yeah. Yes, sir.
6: All right, let's go.
11: And you and the people in the media who have such biases but fake like you're a journalist, you shouldn't even be sitting in that seat. But you're pretending like you're a journalist, but you're a left-wing activist. And the question that you just raised and your answer proves your bias. You should be reporting on the facts. You should be reporting on the cases. Do you have the numbers of how many American citizens were killed at the hands of illegal aliens who ICE is trying to remove from this country?
6: All right, Ken, drop that name.
10: Probably going to be wrong, but is it Ortiz?
6: Ortiz?
10: It's on the tip of my... Yeah, I'm going to have to be a loser today, my friend.
6: All right, well, hey.
12: Loser! You're a loser!
6: You did it to yourself. Ortiz. I'm trying to think of who that even is.
10: Ortiz, the Democratic. What's her name?
13: You get nothing!
6: Oh, are you talking about Alexandria Ocasio-Cortez?
10: There you go.
6: Oh, no, that's not even her. You're better off with Ortiz. Yeah.
13: You lose.
10: Yeah.
13: Good day,
6: well,
13: sir.
6: You were better off before. Put him back on. I didn't mean to get him off. Sorry, buddy. Ken, where'd you go?
10: I'm here.
6: I'm not done making fun of you yet.
12: Loser. You're a loser.
6: You went from a bad answer to a worse answer. I guess your worst answer was an actual person. But you're better off with just... Ortiz. All right.
10: Well, I'm a loser.
6: You are. But hey, as long as you lose colorfully, that's
10: there you go, man. Appreciate listening to y'all.
6: Talk to you later, buddy.
13: Yeah.
6: Come on, Ken. Come on. All right. Who's our vulture? That was too easy today.
8: I think it's pretty easy.
6: It's very easy.
8: We have Paul next.
6: Paul, what's going on, Paul?
14: Hey, how's it going, Jake?
6: That's going well. Well, are you our loser from yesterday, Paul? But a different Paul.
14: I'm sorry. Oh, no. I'm a different. No.
6: Okay. No. Yeah,
14: I heard him, though.
6: Yeah, no, I think Paul won yesterday. I think he was a winner. Paul, what do you think about the Mongo movie? Do you like our ideas?
14: Yeah, it'd be great, I guess.
6: You guess?
14: Like, sure, you know, I mean.
6: What kind of movie do you think it should be? A psychological thriller, a comedy, sci-fi, adventure? What do you think?
14: Yeah, like something like Waterworld.
6: Waterworld?
14: Yeah, he wears like goggles and stuff, you know?
6: Yeah, Waterworld, that was Costner. He's just got big ambitions, man. He makes these big movies. Waterworld, The Postman. The last one he did was called Horizon Part 1, and I don't think they're making a Part 2. I think that Kevin Costner, his ideas are too big. He needs to stick with baseball movies, I think, and he'd be good. But Waterworld, yeah, you know what? I think the aesthetic, I think you're right. Waterworld had that post-apocalyptic thing going on.
14: Yeah. Something creepy.
6: I like it. Yeah, I think the set director would be good, maybe the art director for Waterworld. But I like psychological thriller for this. I like, I don't know, comedy could be good, could be fun. All right, hey, would you like to drop that name, Paul?
14: I would.
6: Let's go.
14: That would be Caroline Levitt.
6: Show me Caroline Levitt.
7: Drop?
6: That's correct. White House Press Secretary Caroline Leavitt is going to hang it up. At the end of the month, she is going to leave the administration to spend more time with her family. What do you think about the job that Caroline Leavitt has done as press secretary?
14: Awesome.
6: Awesome.
14: She put them folks where they wanted to be.
6: Yeah, you know, she's adversarial for sure. She'll call out. You know, I think she did a good job insofar as that she reflected the administration and the attitude of Donald Trump. I mean, I think that she was, you know, she as being a mouthpiece for the administration, she reflected that. I think that I think people have done a better job in that role. Ari Fleischer was very good at it. Dana Perino was very good at it. There have been some better than others. I think she always comported herself well. I don't know that Sarah Huckabee Sanders was good at it, I think. She wasn't as adversarial. But you got to be ready to fight. I mean, if you're going to go out and you're going to represent the Trump administration, that's the kind of administration it is. It's a hard job, though, man. That's got to be, I mean, going out there day after day and facing the adversarial media. I guess it's easier for somebody like, you know, Jen Psaki. She had it pretty easy. Friendly media.
14: Yeah.
6: And she's adept. I'll tell you what, though. The one I can't get over was Karine Jean-Pierre.
14: Yep.
6: I mean, she got softballs. Nobody asked her a hard question, and she still couldn't answer the questions. It was wild. I'm trying to think of other guys that did it. There's a guy named Jay Carney, who I think worked for Obama. He was a communist. But as far as people in politics or people out there, who do you think might do a good job? Usually a lot of the time they'll get somebody from media, somebody with media training to do the job. Now, mind you, I think that Caroline Leavitt was like 26 when she got the gig.
14: Yep.
8: She's my age.
6: Right. Yeah. She's a 28, 29 years old. And so she's still very young. But I think that she married an older dude who's of some wealth. So I don't think she has to work. And so why would you? That said, I'm trying to think of, you know, who would be very good at the job. I don't think that he'll leave his current gig to do it. But Scott Jennings from CNN, I think, would be very good in that role. What do you think?
14: I don't watch the news that much.
6: Okay. So. All right. But is there anybody you think would be good at it? Does anybody you know?
14: Off the bat, I don't know. Maybe that guy from Fox News that's always...
6: You don't watch the news. You just say you don't watch the news. It's an easy answer.
14: No, no. The guy that that's always, you know, questioning the president. And he's a Fox News guy.
6: Ducey.
14: Yes.
6: Peter Ducey. No, wrong answer, sir. Wrong. Wrong, sir.
15: Wrong, sir. Oh. Wrong.
6: The right answer is me. I would be good at it. I'm right here, Paul. All right.
14: Okay, yeah,
6: all right,
14: yeah. All right.
6: Hey, congratulations, man. Hey, you like water slides?
14: Oh, yeah, but I'm thinking more of the concerts they have down there.
6: Oh,
14: so.
6: Yeah, they got concerts. Yeah, I don't know much about the concert schedule. That's cool. So can you go down a water slide while they're rocking out?
14: I'm sure you can. You might not hear it, but.
6: All right, brother. All right, Paul, we'll talk to you later, man. Congratulations. Josh Rivera will hook you up. We'll talk to you next time. All right, 683-0989 is my number. I'm trying to think of people, like actual candidates. Maybe they've named somebody who's going to take over for Caroline Leavitt. Or maybe they'll just go back to doing the rotating cast of, you know, Rubio and Vance. Just do it by committee. Who wants to go out there and face those animals today? All right, 683-0989. Whatever you got for me, send it along.
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1: 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Got some messages coming in from the Rick's Powder Coating text line. We've got a suggestion for a new White House press secretary. Caroline Levitt says she is leaving the administration at the end of the month. Let's see. Soon-to-be ex-mayor Glenn Jacobs from Knox County should be the next press secretary. How about it? Yeah, who's going to mouth off to Glenn Jacobs? You know, he's going to pick some people up and slam them through a table, which, you know, he's probably... He probably finds that amusing, but again, you know, he's changed. He's not Kane anymore. He's Mayor Glenn Jacobs. He's likely going to be a senator or a representative. But again, I don't know what Marsha Blackburn would do should she win in November, but she, I believe, will be the one to appoint her replacement in the Senate as governor of Tennessee, I believe. And so Glenn Jacobs, he was an early supporter of Marsha Blackburn. In fact, I believe that Glenn Jacobs was going to run for governor until Marsha Blackburn declared, and then he said, nope, I'm going to support Marsha Blackburn.
2: I kind of wish he would take that position. How cool would it be every time he walked out, you just hear, like, Slow Chemical? Every time he walks out, it was his old Kane theme
1: music.
2: Song.
1: Yeah, music. Yeah. He and maybe you get Daniel Bryan involved again.
2: Yeah.
1: Yes.
2: Yes.
1: Yes.
2: Yeah.
1: Yes.
2: I'd love that.
1: I interviewed Daniel Bryan one time.
2: Word?
1: Yeah.
2: Nice.
1: Good. Yeah. Good dude. Cool dude. We talked about Kane a little bit.
2: Okay.
1: We talked. This was like early in Kane's transition from, you know, being a wrestler.
2: No. Okay. Okay.
1: From being a wrestler to a politician.
2: Just kidding.
1: So, how about Boudreaux says, how about John Lovitz as press secretary?
2: I like the Dustin. Well, that's for the Mongo. John Lovitz for press secretary. I think it'd be awesome.
1: That'd be awesome. It'd be great. You know, people asking questions. Yeah, that's the ticket. Yeah, Iran. Yeah, the Strait of Hormuz. We're going to close it. I mean, keep it open. Yeah, that's the ticket. Ah, I love John Lovitz, and I'm glad that he's having this resurrection. Let's get him in the Mongo movie. John Lovitz. Who could he play? He could play somebody.
2: Somebody, I'm sure. This Dustin Hoffman for Mongo works really, really well.
1: Dustin Hoffman's a, yeah.
2: Have you ever seen, I think it's Meet the Fockers. Yeah, I saw the movie like not too long ago. Dustin Hoffman plays a really wacky, wacky dude.
1: Yeah, he does. Kind of an eccentric,
2: yes,
1: hippie type.
2: I don't know. It works for me.
1: All right. Let's see. All right. Let's get into Elvis Week. I feel like we need to give some attention to the king of rock and roll.
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10: Fox News, I'm John Saucier. President Trump announcing the departure of White House Press Secretary Karoline Leavitt at the end of this month. White House Deputy Chief of Staff for Policy Stephen Miller on Fox says,
11: a mother, a family woman, a press secretary, a patriot, really in every way, an extraordinary person.
10: Leavitt confirming her departure on X, saying after welcoming her second child, she can't balance both the White House and motherhood in the way she wants. The Democratic Socialists of America have gained traction this midterm election season. Texas Congressman Brandon Gill on Fox saying young people are recognizing a problem and socialism is giving them a false solution.
12: Socialism is trying to, the DSA is trying to sell sort of a bill of goods to fix these problems when in reality it's these left-wing ideology that has created all of these problems in the first place.
10: In Wisconsin, the DSA had an upset after gubernatorial nominee Francesca Hong lost to David Crowley. 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
20: Hey, good day to you. Highway 385 westbound at the 240 split, Balmoral area, accident working in South Haven, Mississippi, DeSoto County, 55 southbound, north of Goodman Road. That's Mississippi 302, exit 289, accident working as well. Michael Higgins, your total traffic.
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1: 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The on-demand section, you can check out this show, all the interviews they do on Memphis Morning News with Ditch and Tim. They're always having the newsmakers on, a lot of interviews. I like their format for that reason. This is more about a long-form deal. If you want to go back to hour number one, you can listen to us kind of crowdsource the plot and casting for our Prince Mongo film. Not a biopic. I don't think we know enough about Prince Mongo to make it an actual biopic. So much mystery around the man. So I feel like on this week with Mongo dying of an accident at his home. I mean, I hesitate to say pass away. He didn't pass away. He was living. He was up on a roof. He was trimming limbs. He tragically died in an accident, and it's wild to think about Memphis without Mongo. I feel like he kind of has stolen Elvis's death thunder. And to talk about Elvis is my friend Daryl Argo. He's with Kix 106. He's with Elvis Radio. Just general radio guy. I feel like I've known you forever, Argo.
24: Yeah, we've been doing this a minute.
1: Yeah, it's wild to think, like, you know, I was on a little rock station and you were on an alternative station. I'd see you around.
24: Yeah.
1: And it's just like, it's the business, man. And so you've done all different formats. You're doing Kix 106 now, doing a great job, but you're still doing the Elvis Radio thing. And this has got to be like Super Bowl week for Elvis.
24: Oh,
1: people.
24: Sure. Yeah, it's Elvis week. I've been there 21 years.
1: 21 years, yeah. Doing Elvis, man. Yeah. This is, it's crazy to think that it never wanes. It never tapers off. It only gets bigger.
24: Well, and this year we're seeing like a lot of younger faces. And this has got a lot to do with like the Baz Luhrmann movie that came out in 2022, the Elvis movie. Younger people saw this movie and they're interested now. They're hooked now.
1: Man, Baz Luhrmann. How about you? You guys have connections with Baz Luhrmann. He's been over to Graceland a few times doing screenings, not only the Elvis movie, but then the documentary that he did.
24: Epic.
1: What do you think we could we get our Prince Mongo idea in front of Baz?
24: Wouldn't that be interesting? What a Memphis week. You talk about our radio past, and I was thinking, and here we are all these years later talking about Prince Mongo and Elvis.
1: Right. it's wild to think about. I mean, Memphis has been without Elvis, the man, for 50 years now. But now we've got Mongo. He's just been a staple.
24: Yeah.
1: Yeah, and now he's gone. It just kind of feels it's odd and maybe even fitting that during Elvis week you lose. What about the vigil? How about during the candlelight vigil? You think you might give a little nod to the great Prince Mongo?
24: So I was at Graceland today and I was talking with Elvis fans about Prince Mongo, and they're like, "Who is Prince Mongo?" Because if you're not a Memphian, if you're not from this area, you don't necessarily know who Prince Mongo is. So in trying to explain it. Imagine explaining Prince Mongo to somebody who has no idea who Prince Mongo is, because he's just always been Prince Mongo as long as I've been here all my whole life.
1: And it's really a uniquely Memphis thing. I mean, you know, Elvis, international superstar. A global icon. I mean, you guys get people from just all ends of the earth.
24: Sure.
1: Coming to Graceland. Have you noticed any one contingency more than others? Is it like seasonal? Like, you know, you get some people from Belarus one season in, like, you know, Japan another season. Or you see a lot of the same people, too?
24: It's a lot of the same people and a lot of new faces, too. And sometimes people who are from farther away, it takes them longer to save up to get here. So they say, hey, we've been dreaming to get to Memphis, you know, for years. And then they're here. But just today when I was talking with those folks and I'm walking around Graceland, if you just listen any day at Graceland, but especially during Elvis week, you hear all the different accents, all the different languages. It's pretty amazing. And as a Memphian, it's refreshing because all these people who are here absolutely love this town. And we're used to it. We live here, you know. We don't necessarily get as excited about it as these folks do. So to be around these people who are actually excited to be in Memphis, I mean, they are into it. They're into the restaurants. They're into the people. They're into Graceland, downtown, all the Elvis sites.
1: Well, it's still the Memphis mystique to them.
24: Yeah.
1: You know, because it's new and it's special. You know, to us being people, we were born and raised in Memphis. We worked in Memphis. We know everybody.
24: Sure.
1: Everybody's a big, small town.
24: That's right.
1: We got to take it for granted. And then what you can't take for granted is the stature of the city with music, especially Elvis and the Sun Studios and everything that goes with it. I think that we tend to downplay it a little bit because we've been around it for so long.
24: Yeah.
1: But then, like you pointed out, you've got people who this is a destination lifetime trip.
24: Yeah.
1: Yeah. So it's pretty amazing. Now there's some new stuff at Graceland.
24: Always.
1: Yeah, so what's the new, like, this Elvis week, they're unveiling Elvis' closet?
24: Elvis fashion icon. So it's just, you know, his everyday wear, which was still incredible. Elvis never left the house unless he was looking like Elvis. And he said he didn't ever want to disappoint anybody by just, you know, showing up in warm-ups. So, he was decked out. And what's amazing, when you look at his wardrobe, you can see the influence in fashion even today. Just the wild stuff that Elvis wore, from his jewelry to his coats to his shirts.
1: Did Nudie Cohn do Elvis's stuff?
24: Some of it. He did the famous gold lamé suit.
1: So, and just so people know, a nudie suit.
24: Nudie suit.
1: Nudie suit. Nudie Cohn was a Ukrainian immigrant. He came over, and he had a Ukrainian name, and they just gave a new name. Your name's Nudie. So Nudie Cohn, he's the guy who did just a lot of the Graham Parsons. He did all the sequined, like, rhinestones.
24: Yeah, a lot of Western wear.
1: Western wear. So I know that look was incorporated with Elvis's jumpsuits. And so that was, I mean, I was reading about this guy, and I'm like, he had to have done some of Elvis's stuff.
24: Yeah, well, the famous gold lamé suit that Elvis wore in 1956, he did that. It was gold pants and a gold jacket. And it got to be, if you follow the photos, Elvis eventually switched over to black pants and the gold jacket. Because when he was doing these shows and he was sliding up and down on the stage, he was losing gold flakes on the pants. So they said, all right, well, we got to do away with the gold pants.
1: Right.
24: So it's just the black pants and the gold suit. But you see this gold suit on display at Graceland. It's amazing. And that was 1956.
1: Yeah, that was early.
24: Yeah, early
1: that on. Was early on. And then later it was the 70s with the jumpsuits.
24: Yeah, and that's a guy named Bill Ballou
1: who
24: designed a lot of those. And at Graceland, they have the sketches that he would sketch out when he was coming up with these ideas for Elvis. And you can see the sketches, then you can see the material, then you can see the actual finished piece, which is pretty cool.
1: That is cool. You know, it's just something, you know, people love Elvis so much that they kind of want to know, like, you know, what did the guy do for fun? Like, in the meantime, when he wasn't being Elvis.
24: Yeah, well.
1: You know, when he's being a kid. Because, you know, Elvis, he was a kid.
24: Yeah.
1: He was a kid early on. I remember my Aunt Linda, who's a huge Elvis fan. She was an Elvis fan from way back when Elvis was still at, you know, Humes High School.
24: Yeah.
1: And she talked about how, like, young people would go out and, like, watch Elvis fly his remote control airplanes and stuff. Yeah, because he's a kid. He just liked stuff that other kids like.
24: Sure.
1: And so, and people who say weren't around for that, they hear about that. They're like, tell me more. Like, I want more Elvis.
24: That's it. They're on a quest to soak it all up. I heard from a guy today who played football. He showed up. A lot of fans would show up, you know, at the gates of Graceland in the wall and just kind of hang out. And he went down there with one of his buddies one day and played football with Elvis. They were playing football in the front yard. And he said then years later, he worked for then National Bank of Commerce, where Elvis banked. And Elvis came in and was doing some banking and remembered him from the football game years before.
1: Right. Well, how can you forget Elvis?
24: Right.
1: That's just, he had that.
24: No,
1: that
24: Elvis remembered them. Elvis remembered him. Yeah.
1: Gotcha. Yeah, well, yeah. You know, that's
24: pretty
1: just,
24: cool.
1: Well, and he was known as, you know, people always talk about how, you know, Elvis, he capitalized on, you know, black music or whatever it was. I've never, ever seen an interview where Elvis didn't give credit to Fats Domino.
24: Absolutely.
1: Or, you know, he was intent on making sure people knew not only this music, but the artists. And from what I read, Fats Domino retired a very wealthy man down in New Orleans, and his family is very wealthy. And he may not have been the best-selling artist, but there's a lot of money to be made being number two.
24: Yeah.
1: And when you got the biggest artist in the world out promoting you during any interview you can, I mean, Elvis deserves a lot of credit for that. I mean,
24: yeah.
1: for really giving credit and sharing it and lifting all the boats.
24: Absolutely. And that's a common misconception about Elvis. And he and Fats were actually friends. There's audio where you know, Fats would come out to Vegas to see him, and he would call him out and start singing a little bit of a Fats Domino song, you know, Blueberry Hill. And, they were buds.
1: Yeah. Yeah. So you talk about, like, young fans, like, with the movie coming out, you know, and it's amazing just the estates and how, you know, you not to be morbid about it, but the money made from the grave. I mean,
24: sure. Just
1: like with Elvis, that movie coming out, the Michael movie. I mean, that's introducing people. I mean, Jimi Hendrix still selling records, people who are discovering this music. It just goes to show how timeless it is.
24: Yeah, and Elvis is an example for a lot of these estates, because Lisa Marie and Jack Soden and Priscilla, they had to go through all that after Elvis died. What do we do with everything? Who's in charge of it? Who runs it? And so, you know, they did all of that legwork. And so other estates, when somebody passes away, they look at what Elvis Presley Enterprises has done, what the Graceland folks
1: have
24: done.
1: Yeah, it was the blueprint.
24: Yeah,
1: absolutely. Yeah, I mean, as like the first international superstar of that stature.
24: Yeah.
1: Global superstar. That was the blueprint for all of it. Now, I have another idea. I may have mentioned this to you before. I have a lot of ideas, and I double tell. I think Elvis, there's an untapped market for Elvis, and I think it's children. I think you can market Elvis to children. You get them into it very early. You've seen Lego Batman. You've seen the Lego movie. I think Lego Elvis, and I've seen some mock-ups online. Fans have made, you know, Elvis Lego sets of Graceland.
24: Seen those, sure.
1: Those are cool. I don't think they're officially sanctioned by Lego. I don't think that Lego and Elvis at Graceland and EPE has gotten together. But I would say take all of Elvis's movies and then remake them into Lego versions.
24: Yeah.
1: Make them a little funnier, you know, like get somebody to punch
24: Lego
1: up
24: movies.
1: The jokes, like
24: sure.
1: The Lego movies, but have, like, they got Lego Batman, and you've got other, you know, the Lego Green Lantern and all those guys from the Lego movie. Have Lego Elvis.
24: He'd be a superhero.
1: He would love to be
24: a superhero. Yeah. The karate.
1: I mean, have Elvis's gold lamé nudie suit set. Yeah, you got so. I like it. I just need a meeting. Okay. I just need a meeting with the man in charge and Baz Luhrmann. Yeah. And I just need to set it up. Let's go.
24: And that's another thing about Elvis. When you start talking about Elvis, they are presented with so many ideas. And I think a lot of people assume, oh, it's Elvis. And if you have this idea, like, boy, it's going to be, you know, instant. You're going to make millions. But they work very hard to make what they do make there. It's not something
1: you don't sustain that kind of success by being, you know, fast and loose with it.
24: Sure.
1: It's all very much. They don't just blast it out. They don't have to.
24: No.
1: But you know what?
24: And I got to give credit to Joel Weinschenker, who runs Graceland. You know, here's a guy who came in several years ago and put his money where his mouth was. We had an old rundown plaza across the street, old strip mall that we were using for exhibits and things like that. And finally, somebody came in and tore it all down and built all of the, you know, the new facility that's there now.
1: Oh, it has changed the game.
24: It has. Yeah, it is a completely different experience. I told you about Aunt Linda.
1: And Odell, we used to chauffeur her all around town. At Elvis Week, you have stuff downtown. You have stuff at the Orient. You still do. You've got Elvis-inspired Elvis Week festivities all around Memphis. But now you've got the guest house, and you got the soundstage,
24: and it's
1: more all self-contained.
24: Yeah,
1: it's on
24: which
1: the
24: love.
1: Property.
24: Because we used to have to go to the Cannon Center, like you said, and the Marriott. We'd be all over town doing these events. Right. It's great to have them all.
1: Now we take Aunt Linda. We dump her off at the. At the guest house, and she has a great time, and we pick her up from the guest house.
24: That's right.
1: We don't have to, you know, traverse the thoroughfares all week long. So it's great. Argo, great to catch up with you.
24: Yeah, thanks for having me.
1: You can check out Argo on Kix 106, on Elvis Radio, and Sirius XM. He's everywhere. He's an old friend and a good guy, so check him out, man. We'll talk to you later.
24: Thank you, man.
1: All right, let's go over what we have learned this afternoon.
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2: All right, time to go over what we have learned this afternoon in the nation, Jake. I think that we've learned that a potential Prince Mongo movie has infinite possibilities. Yeah, you know, almost too many. I mean, because there's just so many ways you can go about it. The kind of film, if you wanted to do a straight biopic, you could do that, but you'd have to fill in a lot of blanks because nobody really knows where Mongo came from, how he got his money. Nobody really knows how old he was. It's disputed. We're here at 89 years old, 79 years old.
3: I think that's the way it should be. Yeah. It's fitting.
2: But nobody knows. So you got to fill in a lot of blanks. So it's up to interpretation. So you could go biopic. You could go psychological thriller. We could go comedy. Although, I did get some puzzling responses from people. I don't know. I guess because there's so much is left to speculation that we've got somebody here, texture 5558, says, great, we're celebrating a schizophrenic con man. I'm like, hold on a second. Do you have any information I don't have? Because we're trying to piece it together here. You have it on good authority that he was schizophrenic and that he was a con man? Who did he con? I think he was the opposite of a con man. I think he was very upfront about what he was and wasn't going to do.
3: Very authentic.
2: Yeah. I mean, he was essentially, hey, I'm not paying these fines. Yeah, I'm going to have junk in my yard. He would talk to anybody and tell anybody all about himself. You know, he was eccentric for sure. That's the thing, though. He was known for being generous. You know, he was big into feeding the homeless. He, you know, everybody who I've talked to said that he had money, but he was very generous with it.
3: Apparently, he gave out hundreds of dollar bills like all the time.
2: Oh, hold on, I apologize. That was not 5558. It was 2034. 2034 is the hater. That said, I never, other than, you know, racking up fines with the health department and stuff, I never heard anything about Prince Mongo doing anything, you know, evil. I'm not sure. You know, he allowed some underage kids to go into his clubs. What?
3: Who hasn't done that from time to time?
2: Well, maybe, you know, it could be his door guy.
3: Could have been.
2: He was just, he called people spirit. He didn't wear shoes. He didn't really believe in rules. He didn't really believe in convention or drinking ages. That said, I've never heard any story about him doing harm to anyone. And so, I don't know, calling him a schizophrenic con man, I think that is, you can't defame a dead person, but that, I think that's as poor form. It's poor form, 2034. You need to calm down. You seem like an unfun person. Rivera.
3: It seems like he would be
2: today?
3: Not very fun at a Prince Mongo party.
2: No, it just seems like, well, actually.
3: Yeah.
2: Actually, nah.
3: I learned that on top of all the other accents that you're good at, I didn't think you'd be able to do a good John Lovitz as well. Your John Lovitz is pretty decent.
2: You know, you grow up watching enough SNL reruns. Yeah, that's the ticket. Okay. All right.
3: It's pretty good.
2: It's not bad. Although, I do the most useless impersonations. I can do John Lovitz and Bobcat Goldthwait.
3: Yes.
2: That's about it. All right. Tomorrow, we'll be broadcasting live from the surface of the sun, a.k.a. TPC Southwind, for the FedEx St. Jude Championship. If you're going to be out there, come say hello. We'll be there on the 18th.
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1: Heidi Beirich is charged with wire fraud, conspiracy, and other offenses. She did not enter a plea at her initial court appearance today, but was ordered to hand over a passport and appear in court in Alabama, where the organization is based, within the next 2 weeks. White House Press Secretary Karoline Leavitt's leaving her post.
2: President Trump announcing, "One of my most trusted aides, Karoline Leavitt, will be departing her role at the end of the month so she can spend more time with her beautiful young children and family, a decision I totally understand and respect." Leavitt became the youngest press secretary in history, taking on the role at 27, and later also became the first woman to hold down the demanding job while pregnant.
1: Fox's Jackie Heinrich at the White House. In a social media post, Leavitt says she's incredibly grateful to President Trump for granting her so many extraordinary opportunities. 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
3: The big social media companies on the planet just got the news that they've been dreading. The reckoning they built for themselves. And plenty of us, me included, say it's well-deserved.
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3: On Monday, the Ninth Circuit Court of Appeals ruled that roughly 2,400 federal lawsuits against Meta, TikTok, Google, and Snap can move forward. Thousands more are lined up in state court. Who's suing? School districts, states, parents, families whose kids suffered real lasting harm, some who lost their children, to algorithms engineered to keep them hooked. These social media companies claimed they could not be sued. The court said, oh, yes, you can. The next trial, it starts tomorrow. Their motto was move fast and break things. The bill for the breakage arrived. And it's billions of dollars. Want the stories that big tech hopes that you'll miss? 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
1: Some absolutely stunning news in the primaries last night. Of course, the news being the fact that Democrats finally counted all of their votes in one night. We've never seen that before. We'll react to it. Some bad news for the socialist running to be governor of Wisconsin. Some good news for humanity and people who like Thanksgiving. We're going to get into it with a newlywed. Kennedy's back from Hawaii. We will try to sober her up. And Lydia Moynihan reacts to the surge in socialism and how it will affect your bottom line. She, of course, a superstar financial reporter at the New York Post and a fan favorite right here on this show, Fox Across America. 888-788-9910. If you want a piece of the action, it is also the phone number. If you don't want a piece of the action, you listen, you don't like it,
2: you're just another dirtbag.
1: Believe we have a lot of those on this show.
2: Jimmy, you're a pathological liar.
1: Well, I'm just being upfront that if that's the way you feel, you'd still be welcome. It's the kind of live ammo we take on. So 888-788-9910. You know the deal. Be a Republican, be a Democrat, just don't be a bang. Happy Wednesday. I come to you in good spirits. Good news off the top before we get into politics or any of the analysis. If you did not see the news, President Trump getting back a United States Marine that has been held in Russian captivity for the last 5 years. Absolutely huge news. Early reports indicate there wasn't really an effort being made by the Biden administration to get the guy out.
3: Biden sucks.
1: But we'll get into that in greater detail. But if you're a decent person listening to this show, okay, you don't have to vote the way I do. But if you root for America, today's actually one of those stories that's really good for all of us. And it's something we could all be happy about, regardless of political differences and everything in between. That's the kind of show I'm actually trying to do, is get people to play team ball.
4: This sounds very gay.
1: Well, whatever it sounds like, okay, that is the MO of, I mean, I dress really gay, so I guess it probably should sound really gay. But the MO, as you get underway, is if you get on the show, you root for America every day, and you use that as your compass, it makes it a lot easier to navigate the political discourse of our time. Meaning if you root for America, you're not going to vote for a socialist who says they want to destroy America, rip up the Constitution, abolish the Senate, rename the presidency. Okay, none of that. Empty the prisons, defund the police. That's what Franciska Hong was actually running on.
5: She's not real smart.
1: Okay, and the truth is she lost in a... I hate the fact that the headline said razor thin margin. It's almost like they're trolling because she's a cutter. She was in a mental institution for cutting herself. And going into last night, the polls showed her as a 22 point favorite to win the race. She was favored by 22 points going into the race.
6: What in the wide, wide world of sports is going on here?
1: Now, I was told by a very reliable source who works in polling that a lot of those primary polls were taken a month ago. And a lot of videos have surfaced of her in the ensuing months that made her a lot less popular with voters. But the fact remains, going into last night, she still had a 75% chance of winning, according to the betting odds. 75%. So I have to caveat any of it. But getting beyond, you know, whether or not this is about a failure of pollsters, it is absolutely and barely, just barely, a success of coherent, rational thought. Okay, I'm going to give credit to an MS Now guest. Eugene Daniels worked in the Biden White House. If you've never seen him, he's a big dude. He's got a kind of like a crew cut. I don't know what he identifies as, but he does dress sometimes more effeminately than I do. You know, I'm just like I said, I'm a comedian who dresses like an affordable male stripper because it's a reminder to the crowd to not take anything I'm saying seriously. I don't know what his plan is. But the bottom line is he was pretty upfront about the fact that the media has been misrepresenting the popularity of socialism in this country. And the reason I want to play that is I said that last night on the show. I said, I am optimistic that America is just going to be fine and socialism isn't that big of a deal. The problem right now is we live in an age where the squeaky wheel gets the most grease. Socialism is a very squeaky wheel. you know, we normally agree, disagree on politics. You know, I want this for healthcare. I want that for healthcare. But when someone shows up and says, empty the prisons, you're like,
3: what the hell did you just say?
1: Excuse me? Abolish the police.
3: What the hell did you just say?
1: Hold on a second. And those squeaky wheels pushing all of the socialist dogma have gotten a small modicum of momentum. Why? Because they've won. They have won primaries in reliably Democratic districts where they were just, you know, more liberal than the traditional liberal we expect to see win that race. But the reality is they vow to get into office and dismantle the country as we know it. And of course, that type of declaration openly, they're not hiding it. When you openly say, okay, we're going to start like Mamdani, we're going to start taxing white people separately. We're going to dox the rich and slap a tax on their second homes for no good reason other than we run on the politics of envy. Okay, that stuff is significant. And the truth is it has some appeal. But the reason it appears popular is because, one, yes, the media covers it a lot because it seems outlandish. But two, there's a lot of money propping up these candidates.
4: We're paying in cash.
1: A ton of money. And that money not only buys ad space and social media campaigns, but wait, you're not going to believe this. It also buys polls. Okay, I've been telling you this as long as I've worked in media. The reason the polls are always wrong is a lot of times you're reading a poll that was not commissioned to tell you and me what people are thinking, meaning it was not commissioned to give us opinion. A lot of times these polls are commissioned to shape opinion. Meaning if five crazy polls come out saying the exact same thing, that this chick's going to win by 20, a lot of times that reads like a coordinated effort to make people believe, oh, yeah, this is really popular. People like this. No, socialism, it's great. That lady who said she's a cutter, who said she wants to abolish Thanksgiving and Halloween. No, no, people love that lady.
5: Sell crazy someplace else. We're all stocked up here.
1: And the media reacts to those same polls, so they get on TV and go, no, people love that lady. Socialists are winning. And to be clear, a lot of them are. But in statewide races and national races, they don't have a chance. And it's their words that get held against them. But here's Eugene Daniels, something you'd never hear me do on this show. I very rarely get to do it. I will give an MS Now guest credit for at least being upfront about the reality of this moment. Clip 14.
7: What we heard from Will McDuffie on the ground is that, like, some people weren't interested in Francesca Hong to vote for. Just because someone goes to a rally does not mean they're going to vote for that person on Tuesday, right? It doesn't mean that they are going to actually think that person can be electable. And so we have to do a better job as, well, I think we do great here in the MS, but like the larger media ecosystem, in making sure that when we're telling the stories, we're telling all the stories. Well, the exciting part of Francesca Hong is that, oh, out of nowhere, but then maybe that's not the story of tonight.
1: So give him that. Because he's telling you the truth. Okay, they report on clicks. And you've got to think of the media that way. I think Elon Musk summed it up really well. I play this clip from time to time. Elon Musk basically explained what we all know to be true. A lot of the media is not in the news industry. They're in the click industry. They get their headlines from clicking. Okay? And the way they get those clicks is by shaping stories in exciting ways that make you, God, I got to find out what this is all about, you know, and that's what happens. You know, if you ever go read the Daily Mail, the first headline I've seen, every one of these headlines is always like, here's the thing about Taylor Swift. Nobody wants to say, so I'll say it. And then you got to click. You got to be, wow, what is the thing everybody needs to say about Taylor Swift? I got to find this out, you know. I'm a relationship expert, and here's the real reason AOC broke up with her man. I'm going to catch heat for this, but I'm going to tell you. And then you go, whoa, what is she going to catch heat for? I'm going to click on this. That's how the media operates. Here's the Elon Musk quote.
8: You know, there's sort of a desperate quest for clicks. And so the more crazy the headline is, the more clicks it will get. This is not to suggest that there aren't true things said by the media. It's just that the media is best thought of as a click-maximizing machine, not a truth-maximizing machine.
1: So you see that? A click-maximizing machine, not a truth-maximizing machine.
9: Journalism in this country is dead and buried.
1: Okay. And a click-maximizing machine sells you this story. Look at this hot socialist. She was in a mental institution for 2 months. What a comeback story. Everybody loves her. She's going to run away with it in Wisconsin. Here's Scott Jennings. Maybe in the history of the show, you've probably in the history of media never heard a Fox News host give praise to an MSNBC guest and then a CNN guest back to back. But I'm going to give you Scott Jennings at CNN, who, again, when these guys make these points, they're not saying anything to you that I don't say to you on the show. I'm not playing it like, wow, I never thought of that. I'm playing that to give you real perspective that there are people out there having honest conversations about this. And they're not just exclusive to Fox News. Meaning you get the word, you get, you know, the vibe when you consume political coverage these days that, like, wow, the socialism just took over America. Like, that is the end of capitalism. That's not true. Okay, believe me, there's a market for socialism. Like, people who suck at life like socialism. You know, if you took out a $200,000 loan for a degree that doesn't actually come with any job accompanied with that degree, capitalism isn't a failure. You might be at the moment, but you can get up off the mat. Believe me, babe, I've come back from all of it. You know, I got a woman pregnant. I don't have any money in the bank, no health insurance, owed a bookie $43,000 that I didn't even have at the time.
4: This could be a problem.
1: I worked it out. But the point is, you just got to keep going. Socialism caters not to the people who keep going, but the people who never even start. You know, the participation trophy crowd. But a lot of this woke garbage comes with a lot of performative stupidity. Like, let's re-examine the holidays we celebrate. Thanksgiving is a day of oppression. And you're like, wait, just shut up. I want to watch football. Okay. And that was the biggest problem for Francesca Hong. It's not that she wanted to cancel Thanksgiving. It's that she had the personality of someone that makes you want to cancel Thanksgiving. No, not this year. Francesca's coming. No. Tell her I got some kind of bug. Tell her I caught the Indiana fever. Oh, that's a basketball team? Well, it sounds like something you could catch. Here is Scott Jennings, to his credit, summing it up accurately, clip 15.
10: When you're so crazy that Bernie Sanders and AOC won't even endorse you, you're pretty far out there. I think these holiday conversations are actually valuable. She hates Thanksgiving. Today, our own K-File here at CNN uncovered the fact that over in Michigan, Abdul El-Sayed wants to get rid of the 4th of July. And I think the reason these things are...
11: I think he said we should get rid of fireworks.
10: He was very critical of the 4th of July. I think these
11: but
10: are
11: I'm
10: windows.
11: Just saying getting rid of fireworks is different than getting rid of
10: the I think you're downplaying
12: well,
10: the message.
12: Well, we don't have the quote here, so let's
10: but not adjudicate. I think these are windows into the souls of these anti-American radical communists.
12: Come on.
10: You hate Thanksgiving and you hate the 4th of July. What you're really saying is I hate some of the pillars that undergird American culture.
1: I mean, understand, for a lot of people, that does rub them the wrong way. And although they tried to cavalierly dismiss, that's what they do on those CNN panel shows. They let a Republican talk and halfway through, Scott, would you stop? What are you doing? Oh, come on. What? It's basically what they do to Jessica Tarlov on The Five. She's like, hey, everybody, good to be here. They're like, oh, come on, you commie. Shut her up. What are we talking about here? But in any event, everything Scott Jennings is talking about can be found in this montage I'm about to play you. Here are Democrat candidates, current ones, bashing some of the fabric of America. Clip 16.
13: Football is very much associated with a, you know, particularly masculine and oftentimes toxically masculine culture. And so much of it was about you wanted to be able to get back up and play for your team. And you really aren't allowed to show pain or vulnerability. That's part of the sport.
14: Thanksgiving is also a time that's incredibly painful for many people in our communities.
15: I often think when reclaiming symbols, I think about the American flag. The American flag is such a complicated symbol for most of us. And in many ways, like Jesus, like the cross, it's been co-opted and in some ways its true meaning has been betrayed.
16: I'm surrounded by idiots.
1: So that's three current candidates, Abdul El-Sayed, Francesca Hong, James Tallarico. Football is linked to slavery. Thanksgiving has to be canceled. The American flag is a complicated symbol.
17: Not even close.
1: So all of these things were said and all of these things were rejected because even for people like Bernie and AOC, who did not, to their credit, endorse these people, they just turned out to be a little too woke.
18: Everything woke turns to
0: A show so good, people don't know what to think.
4: 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Are you sure this is legal?
17: I don't know. It's fun though, isn't it?
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And animals can get symptoms like a sudden fever, loss of appetite, and a fast heart rate. 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

0: Across America with Jimmy Fallon covering the big news of the day, which is that we have two new stand-up dates going on sale this Friday. They're on the website right now. We're going to Lexington, Kentucky on February 20th, 2027. Following week, we are going to be at the Morrison Center for the Performing Arts, Boise, Idaho. And both of those shows go on sale this Friday, 10 a.m. They are, of course, available exclusively to you at foxacrossamerica.com. It is amazing how efficiently that this website runs. We have a guy down the hall here where we broadcast from at Fox, Jeff Petz, one of the best guys around. I love Jeff Petz. The reason I like him is I consider him a good hallway conversationalist. When you work in a building like this, you pass people quickly. You see them in an elevator, somebody's running down to a bathroom, maybe you're going to a dice game with Harris Faulkner on the fifth floor. You don't know how this place works. But Jeff is always good. We always have a quick, witty exchange, but he runs the whole freaking website. And he had the insight to get these dates posted today because he's going to the Guns N' Roses concert tonight, which means he is going to be in no capacity to update a website tomorrow or any time in the near future.
1: That's true. That is true.
0: There's no chance. This guy would be typing double. You know what I'm saying? And the reality is he got the job done. So I got to say this, buds, to you. This buds for you to Jeff when I see him. Although he's probably going to be in rehab and not want a bud. But the point is, all of the magic you see on that website comes courtesy to you with my man, Jeff Petz. So if you run into him at your 12-step meeting, say something nice to him just the same. Of course, I bring up intoxication because in the very next clip, I am going to prove when we come back that anybody voting for Abdul al-Sayed in Michigan is either half in the bag, so they drank too much, or they're just weapons grade stupid. Okay, and I'm not going to analyze him. Like, I'm not going to tell you this is why. I have a point. I have gleaned some insights. Nope. What I do on this show, okay, is I let people speak for themselves. I am going to play you a clip from Abdul al-Sayed. You're going to listen to it, and you're going to go, oh, no one in their right mind could ever vote for this guy again. Like, I get that he dances around on TikTok like a sorority girl and some of the woke white women and think it's cute in Michigan. But this is a death to America, we deserved 9/11 type of nutbag. And to be honest with you, those statements wouldn't even make the medal podium of stupid ideas this guy has, one of which I will share with you when you come back and I come back, just so we can all feel better about our own intelligence. Don't go anywhere.
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3: The Memphis Tigers held their free annual football fan fest this past Saturday at Simmons Bank Liberty Stadium, and the event gave fans their first look at the team under head coach Charles Huff and showcased ongoing stadium renovations ahead of the season opener. Some of the highlights from the event included an open practice, an autograph session with fans, and some pretty sweet giveaways. Then during Coach Huff's interviews with the media, he addressed speculation.
4: Fox News, I'm Roxanne Evans. White House Press Secretary Caroline Leavitt is leaving her position at the end of the month. She plans to spend more time with her family. Talks between the U.S. and Iran to reopen the Strait of Hormuz appear to be stalled. The president says the U.S. is in total control of the strait.
5: We do know the head of Iran's Supreme National Security Council said Tuesday the strait would not reopen until the United States meets all Iranian conditions. This includes unfreezing assets, giving compensation, and ending the war.
4: Fox's Trey Yingst. Primary voters made their choices. In Wisconsin, David Crowley got a razor-thin win in the Democratic governor's race. He'll face Republican Tom Tiffany. And in South Carolina, Darlene Graham and Ralph Norman head for a U.S. Senate runoff in August. 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

0: America with Jimmy Fallon. Little shook up right now because as I come back from break, one of the Fox Nation execs, Bud Knapp, is a bit of a shady character. He likes to give tours of the building. I don't know what's happening, but he's out there in the hallway somewhere. Probably some type of intervention from HR. Bud has a lot of those. They basically hired him to make us feel better about ourselves. But I see him out in the hall, and I'm just waving to all of these kids who God knows what's going on in their lives right now, that they're following a man named Bud Knapp around. This reminds me of that Jamestown video where the guy flew people to Africa, fed them Kool-Aid, and they died. Be strong, people. I hope you live through whatever this chicanery is. I know you can hear me, and you all look great. And don't let yourselves go, because if you get ugly, they'll make you do this show. Anyway, nice to meet you. We're sitting here having a conversation. This is how it works at Fox News. It's like Universal Studios. You're filming a movie. Somebody walks through the set. You got to say hello. But in any event, the promise I made before we went to break is that I was going to play you a clip from Abdul Al-Sayed. Now, there's a lot of problems with this guy. He's the Senate nominee for the Democrats out in Michigan. He, of course, campaigns with the Hassan Piker dirtbag who says America deserved 9/11, F the Constitution, rape doesn't matter, blah, blah, blah, blah, blah. Hassan Piker, I don't spend a lot of time on him, but he's essentially what happens when rich people don't spank their kids. He was raised spectacularly rich. Mommy and daddy have him living in a $3 million home in Los Angeles, and he wants to preach socialism. Does he want to live by actual socialism? No, he just wants to push it on everybody else because it comes with a lot of control and a lot of self-righteousness. But it doesn't come with a lot of substance or follow-through. Like Bernie Sanders is a socialist. Bernie Sanders owns three mansions. He owns three mansions.
1: What a fraud.
0: But is a socialist. He charges people to get into lectures about the evils of capitalism. Capitalism is so bad, I would like $59.99 to show you how bad it is for this country.
2: Pay up, suckers.
0: And they do. Okay, none of these people are living by any of this. It's absurd on its face. But yes, a lot of Republicans, and they're doing this wrong in the media. I promise you, conservative media is doing this wrong. Hassan Piker's a loser. Okay, but they're making the Democrats cool to some subsets of young kids by complaining and screaming, I can't believe what they said. Oh my God, you can't say that. That's crazy. And the Republicans are starting to sound like hole monitors again. Okay, cancel culture was predominantly a liberal thing. They used that censorship, that weaponized outrage, to stifle speech they didn't like and gain political control. They pressured social media companies to take down posts that didn't complement the narrative being pushed by the Biden White House. We know that. Why? Because the CEO of the social media companies flat out admitted that it happened. Mark Zuckerberg, Jack Dorsey, Elon Musk, they've all said, oh yeah, no, we were contacted by the White House. Take down this post that says the vaccine doesn't block transmission. Take it down. Except the post that was being taken down was the truth. So this was not about truth or misinformation or protecting people. It was about control. But the point is, Abdul Al-Sayed does a lot of dumb things. Okay, but this clip I'm about to play you is straight out of the emotional blackmail playbook. What I mean by that, okay, is there's a lot of Democrat policies that nobody supports, but they'll tell you to vote for them or people will die. It is on you. Climate change. Support our initiatives or people will die.
3: The world is going to end in 12 years if we don't address climate change.
0: The world is going to end in 12 years. AOC said that.
2: AOC is a dope.
0: Vote for us or you're all going to die. They do the same thing with election. Oh, democracy's on the ballot. Vote for us in 2024 or democracy's gonna die. No more America. But you know where they do it the most? And it's so brazenly obvious with, of all issues, the trans issue. They tell you if you don't let a 5-year-old child make a permanent surgical alteration to their body, that child is going to kill themselves. These are life-saving treatments because if trans people don't get surgery, they kill themselves. My obvious question would be, where is this rash of surgeries pre-2020? and that or did or didn't happen and corresponded in suicide? And the answer is you have no data to back that up. You know the old adage, when you have the facts, pound the facts. When you have nothing, pound the table.
1: Put up or shut up.
0: Anytime someone says you have to support this policy or people will die, it is literally high comedy. Do you remember the famous magazine cover from National Lampoon where they have a pistol pointed at a dog's head? And National Lampoon was a comedy magazine. So it says, buy this, the headline was, buy this magazine or we'll kill this dog. That's what this clip is from Abdul Al-Sayed. Let these kids surgically alter their bodies in perpetuity. Because a 5-year-old, a 10-year-old, a 12-year-old, they know what's best. Guys, you can't get a boob job if you're a 15-year-old girl because you're not a fully matured adult who's legally allowed to make decisions about your body. So you're a 15-year-old girl. Okay, you couldn't consent to go get a boob job. But do you realize if you're a 15-year-old girl and you wanted a penis, the Democrats say the government should pay for that.
4: What the hell is the world coming to?
0: Here is Abdul Al-Sayed saying Medicare for all, which on its face is insanity, but Medicare should cover gender reassignment surgeries for underaged kids. Okay, and the reason I want you to wrap your head around how stupid this is, for real, okay, is we're living in a moment right now where even AOC, I don't mean to pile on AOC, she is currently the Democrat frontrunner to be the presidential nominee in 2028. But legitimately based on fundraising, polling, she's within 10 points of the lead, 5 points of the lead, depending on the poll. But based on fundraising and the fact that the far left progressive wing of her party has the most momentum, she is by all accounts the favorite. And we're being told that AOC was a 35-year-old woman by her. Okay, we have to forgive the thing she said when she was 30, 5 years ago. Woke one, she called it. Woke one was crazy. I know we wanted to defund the police because woke one was a crazy time. So we're to believe on its face that 30-year-old people need grace because their judgment isn't that sound. Yet 5-year-olds, 10-year-olds, they should decide whether or not surgery for their body is the correct choice. And oh, by the way, go pay for it, you taxpayers. Hey, I've got another proposal. I mean, come on. But listen to this clip. Okay, because this is the same kind of that got Kamala in trouble during the 2024 election. Do you remember the famous clip where Kamala bragged about making the prisoners, letting them get free gender reassignment surgery and making the taxpayers pay for it? So if a man gets arrested for rape and murder and decides he wants to serve life in a women's prison where he can bang other women, okay, Kamala went out there and changed the law so you had to get that guy the surgery that would get him into the women's prison.
5: Kamala is so stupid.
0: I'm not making this up. This is Kamala. I'll play it first. This was the most effective campaign ad Trump ran. He ran it on NFL Sundays during the election. He said, Kamala Harris is for they, them. President Trump is for you. It's this clip. I'll play you the clip. Are you ready for this? This is Kamala bragging about making the state pay for gender reassignment surgery for criminals who were in jail. I mean, listen to this.
6: When I was Attorney General, I learned that the California Department of Corrections, which was a client of mine, I didn't get to choose my clients.
7: Right, a client of the Attorney General.
6: A client of the Attorney General, right. Of the Office of Attorney General, that they were standing in the way of surgery.
7: For prisoners.
6: And there was a specific case. And when I learned about the case, I worked behind the scenes to not only make sure that that transgender woman got the services she was deserving. So it wasn't only about that case. I made sure that they changed the policy in the state of California so that every transgender inmate in the prison system would have access to the medical care that they desired and need.
0: Oh, my God.
8: What sort of sad, twisted, and tiny leftist echo chamber does that woman belong to?
0: Really think about that. I made sure they changed the law so you, the taxpayer, had to buy this weirdo a pretend vagina so he could go to the women's prison and hit on the women. Okay, and she bragged about that like it was a good idea. Here is Abdul Al-Sayed. This is the clip I've been building it up to. Saying gender-affirming care. That's the phrase they came up with. If you don't let a five-year-old surgically alter their body so they'll feel a lifetime of follow-up surgeries and medical treatments, then you're the bad guy. You have to affirm their gender or they're going to kill themselves. Okay, so where were all of these suicides 10, 20, 30, 40, 50 years ago? They weren't happening because the trans thing wasn't a thing. If a small child believes that they are trapped in the wrong body, a small child, it means they're trapped in the wrong house.
2: He's a lousy dad, but he's right.
0: Okay, but here is Abdul Al-Sayed, clip 40.
9: Healthcare should be a choice made by a patient and their doctor. If that patient is under the age of 18, right. The parents as well, right? And I believe that Medicare for All should cover all healthcare.
10: Yeah.
9: Which is defined by what a patient needs in accordance with their doctor. So that includes reproductive rights, mm-hmm. right? That includes gender-affirming care.
0: Gender-affirming care.
11: That is offensive, and it is not true.
0: Medicare for All should cover gender-affirming care. So if a kid's under 18, wants to get gender reassignment surgery. Again, if you're under 18, you cannot get a tattoo. You cannot choose to buy cigarettes. You could not get a boob job, okay? You couldn't get plastic surgery. But if you wanted to reconstruct your genitals, he wants the taxpayers to foot the bill.
12: Thank you for the education, gentlemen. We've just received a PhD in stupidity.
0: And they say this through the guise of, well, gender-affirming care. If you don't let them do it, they're going to die. People are going to die. Vote for me. Buy this magazine or we'll shoot this dog. That's the grift here. Okay, it's all emotional blackmail. Why? Because you can't actually have a merit-based discussion about this with any rational parent who's ever watched a child develop. I am, my God, about 2 weeks, a little more than 2 weeks from taking my child to college. He's 17. I have watched 30 versions of that kid grow up. The phases they go through, the words they say, the toys they're into, the games they're into, the lifestyle they have, the friends they hang out with. It is such a constant state of evolution as they grow. The idea that people want to permanently lock a kid who hasn't fully matured into their adult body into a bastardized version of it that's not even all the way there. And they go, wow. You know, you got to accept these people for who they are. I'm like, but they don't accept themselves for who they are. Okay. And you're not helping the matter as the adult by saying this is perfectly normal and okay and fine. Let's go get the saw and chop off your ween.
13: What the hell did you just say?
0: I said their exact policy.
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14: It's Fox Across America.

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2: Tough for this.
3: I'm resting up, trying to get ready.
2: Oh, I love that. So Mikey said you were talking about Medicare. Explain your situation just so we can make some sense of it.
3: Okay, so I have been type 1 diabetic since I was 2 years old.
2: Mm-hmm.
3: I was paralyzed in a car accident at the age of 25.
2: Wow.
3: So I currently am a Medicare recipient. So I was telling him last week, I received a phone call from my medical supplies company saying that all of my diabetes supplies, all of the claims for 2026 had been denied by Medicare.
2: Whoa.
3: So I'm kind of curious what these, the politicians that are running on Medicare for All, if they actually know what it's like to be covered by Medicare, and also people who have, you know, like I was, too, when I was became diabetic, that was not a choice.
2: Mm-hmm.
3: And I'm not, you know, I don't hate transgender people.
2: Of course.
3: I love all people. But if you're making a choice to have an unnecessary surgery, why should taxpayer money pay for that when someone who their body literally does not produce insulin is being denied the supplies that they need to
2: You're making a brilliant point, Vanessa, because they're using it to pay for wants instead of needs. It's like, what's the difference between if Jenny said she wanted to get a boob job? Okay, why are they not paying for that? That's what she wants, you know?
3: Right, and if she doesn't get it, she's not going to die. Whereas if I don't get insulin, which it's not my insulin, I'll be very clear about that. It's mm-hmm. the supplies that I use to deliver the insulin. But it's just mind-blowing that that's even a factor, and they want to relay that over into the entire population. When I know I spend hours on the phone to fight for what I need. I'm paralyzed from the neck down. I have a standing wheelchair, which impacts my daily life. That's not covered by Medicare.
2: I mean, no. But think about that. It should be comparative to what is covered when you talk about the other
3: stuff. Exactly.
2: It is
3: yes, sir.
2: Bananas. Why not cover facelifts? Why not? I mean, come on. Mikey wants to get a tattoo. I mean, this is crazy.
3: They cover hair removal for men who'd like to become women. Not Medicare. I don't think that's a different. I have a secondary insurance that's on the front page.
2: Okay.
3: As of 2024, we mm-hmm. will be covering hair removal.
2: Wow.
3: But, you know, not a standing wheelchair for someone who's paralyzed from the neck down who uses it every day to prevent pressure sores.
2: That is bananas. But you know what? You just gave me the most brilliant and concise explanation of this I've heard. Like, for real, Vanessa, you could be running the show right now. Instead,
3: well, I'm really nervous.
2: No, you're doing great. You could be co-hosting this show. Instead, you settled for a job as a heckler. I don't know what you were thinking. I don't know what you were thinking. All that insulin went to your head. I don't know. Listen to me.
3: You get tired of doing it, man. I'm tired of spending hours on the phone being an advocate and being denied.
2: It's outrageous that you have to go through that. You should continue to call into the show and discuss this with me, assuming we don't stop being friends after Saturday night, okay?
3: No, I so hope I get to meet you.
2: You're going
3: to
2: meet the hell out of me. Come on, Vanessa. We're doing this. Get your game face on.
3: I'll give you a one-armed hug with my arm that actually functions.
2: Sign me up. I may take more than one. See you in San Antonio, girlfriend. The great Vanessa, everybody. Back after this.
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